0: Most states prompt schools to teach about 9/11, but the details differ.
1: According to data gathered by the AP, laws or education standards in 25 states now require or expect public schools to provide instruction specifically on the attacks. Another 13 have optional mentions of 9/11. Several other states have laws requiring or recommending school observances, but the provisions vary widely in scope, specificity, and framing. Columbia University Professor Beth Rudin with Teachers College.
2: It's really important that they establish a classroom environment where young people feel like they can share their opinions, ask questions, be wrong.
1: Julie Walker, New York.
0: There's something new for people dropping off someone at the airport.
3: So airport gates will be open again to people who don't have plane tickets. The program is called Gateside by TSA PreCheck, and it revives a tradition that went away after 9/11. 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Gives people some extra time to see a friend or loved one before their flight takes off. It's free, but people must apply online 1 to 3 days before their planned visit and receive approval. 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Ed Donahue, Washington.
0: A federal judge in Missouri has temporarily blocked the state from using its old congressional districts in the November election after the U.S. Supreme Court declined to get involved in the twisting and confusing legal battle. On Wall Street, the Dow down by 628 points, the Nasdaq dropped 85, the S&P lower by 45. More on these stories at townhall.com.
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0: The war with Iran is putting a strain on markets. We hear more on all of today's Wall Street activities from financial correspondent Seth Soutel reporting from New York City.
6: Stocks drifted lower on Wall Street as traders returned from a holiday weekend. The S&P 500 fell 0.6% Tuesday. The Dow gave back 627 points. That's about 1.2%. The Nasdaq Composite fell 0.3%. Oil prices rose again as the war with Iran dragged on. The price of Brent crude got close to $100 a barrel. Climbing oil prices have gotten investors more worried about inflation. The government is putting out two reports on inflation this week, including the Consumer Price Index on Friday. The Federal Reserve holds its latest meeting on interest rates next week. The yield on the 10-year Treasury rose to 4.79%. Seth Soutel, New York.
0: News and analysis at townhall.com. From Washington, I'm Keith Peters reporting. The New England Patriots lock up their star cornerback long-term.
7: The Patriots and cornerback Christian Gonzalez agreed to terms on a record-setting four-year, $135 million extension, sources tell ESPN. The deal includes $102 million guaranteed. Gonzalez received a $33 million signing bonus, the highest ever at the cornerback position, sources tell the NFL Network. Gonzalez is now the highest-paid cornerback in NFL history, eclipsing the four-year, $132 million extension that Devin Witherspoon received from the Seahawks last month.
0: Correspondent Mike Reeves reporting. The NCAA says the result of the Michigan-Western Michigan game will stand. That's after the Mid-American Conference appealed to the NCAA and college football playoff administrators, asking the result be overturned. Michigan won 13-12 on a Hail Mary pass after a replay official added 1 second back on.
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10: 888-971-SAGE, 888-971-7243. I am Larry Elder. We are Salem News Channel. So much to pack into this last hour of our three-hour live show. Victor Davis Hanson was making the case about these Democrat socialists who live well because of the money generated by capitalism, which they, of course, claim to despise. How many homes does Bernie Sanders have? I think it's three. And when he was asked how he became a multimillionaire, he said, well, I wrote a best-selling book. A best-selling book published by a private company that used the free market system to sell your best-selling book so you could buy houses. I think Elizabeth Warren has two or three homes, which she was able to purchase because of our free enterprise system, which they claim is not working. And Hassan Piker, home estimated to be worth between $2 and $3 million here in West Hollywood. Estimated annual income from his podcasting and speeches and various other activities, $2 million a year. Estimated net worth between $6 and $9 million a year. Victor Davis Hanson, number 62.
11: Does Luigi Mangione wander all around the world, really, without getting a real job? Was it his family? Were a hyper-capitalist? Yes. And so how does Ro Khanna give lectures and live in this house on a congressman's salary? Was it his father-in-law capitalism? Yes. How is it Hassan Piker can drive a $200,000 Porsche? Was it because he was a Nepo baby? Yes. How can Mr. Mondami lecture everybody and have a beautiful, he came from Uganda and have a beautiful, comfortable, materialistic existence in the United States if it's not for capitalism? So all of these people, it's all a big show. So they go out and they trash people and they destroy lives, and then they pose that they're anti-capitalist, and then you start to examine them, and they're all privileged. I don't know. So how many Palestinian filmmakers, how many Palestinian activists, how many Palestinian professors, students have two things in common, three things in common? They all criticize the United States. And they hate the United States, and they want to change the United States, but they won't to leave the United States. They want to leave their beautiful Palestine, even though, you know, they say that they love the West Bank, or they were living in Lebanon, they were living in Jordan or Egypt. They want to leave, and they wanted to come over here. But once they come over here because it's safe. It's free market capitalism, prosperity. It's the rule of law, safety. It's the First Amendment, freedom of speech. Then they come over, and the left welcomes them as a new ally in the army to destroy.

0: destroy America as we know it, and then they attack their host. And the third thing they have in common, they're usually quite spoiled, affluent. That's Mamdani. That's Ilhan Omar. That's Hassan Piker. All of them. They're very Rokana. They're all wealthy, first and second generation immigrants. And we, AOC says she was poor. She's living in what, upper middle class Connecticut, New York suburb when she came, when she grew up for the most part. So I think people are getting really tired of them. I always say that phrase and people say, Victor, they're not tired. I think they are. I think people are getting really, really tired of them.
1: Meanwhile, we hosted the FIFA World Cup. And all these people came over here blown away by the variety of goods in Walmart and grocery stores, blown away by how most people have air conditioning, blown away by the size of people's homes, size of their bedrooms, blown away by how friendly Americans are. This is President Trump, number 25.
2: In the last 3 months, travelers logged 290 billion miles on American highways. Our national parks welcomed 78 million visitors, all records. And on 11 separate days, more than 3 million travelers through the American flies. The American skies were loaded up with planes and loaded up with a lot of happy people going to various destinations. In June, America welcomed visitors from all over the globe for the 2026 FIFA World Cup, and Andrew Giuliani did a fantastic job. Andrew's with us also. Match day spending at local restaurants rose 80%, and across 11 host cities, the tournament added more than $18 billion to our economy and supported more than 160,000 jobs. And there literally wasn't a riot or a fight or any problem at all. It was amazing from the standpoint of law enforcement, what law enforcement did, working along with the National Guard in certain cases and others. We had a summer of real freedom and great entertainment and great soccer. But they set a record, and I believe it was five times greater than any Olympics or any FIFA World Cup that they've ever had. So, and we have the Olympics coming in, and the Olympics are going to be, I think, equal. This summer, we also celebrated the 250th anniversary of American independence from the historic UFC fight that we had right outside where there is now. We just completed it essentially today. One of the most beautiful heliports you've ever seen. It's something that they've wanted to have at the White House for many years, where the helicopter was landing on grass, which is not good and very unsafe. We have a beautiful new helipad that just, if you want to take a trip outside, you'll see it. It's beautiful. Incredible, the job that they've done. Carved granite with the seal of the President of the United States. Beautiful eagle. And it's something very special. And we built it a little ahead of schedule. And it came out even more beautiful than I thought. I thought it was going to be good.
1: You get the point. Welcome people from all over the world to this racist hellhole, this capitalistic, abysmal country. Let's turn to the assertion that Israel is engaging in genocide. This is the host of Young Turk, number 51.
3: How could you say something against Israel? Israel is the Jewish state, the greatest state of all, right? I don't care that they're Jewish. I wish they had a safe haven for Jews that didn't constantly attack their neighbors.
4: It's called
3: America. That didn't occupy their neighbors. I want a safe haven, but they don't want a safe haven. They want more land. It's called Greater Israel. It's a map that hangs in their cabinet. It's not like they're hiding it. Why don't you report it? Because no, anti-Semitic. That's an excuse they use to drive hatred towards Muslims, so that Israel can accomplish their objectives.
1: Oh, my goodness. This is an urban warfare scholar named John Spencer about what Hamas has been doing. Number 42.
5: Although Hamas is a very unique version of a human sacrifice,
4: as in their goal is to actually get their people killed, according to them. And they need civilian deaths to achieve their political goals.
5: When you say according to them, just spell that out for me.
4: Yeah,
5: how come according to them?
4: Yeah. The Hamas leadership, whether it was Haniya, Sinwar, or others, the ones that are giving the orders, have many public statements, and actually even recently, saying they need the blood of their women, children, and elderly to achieve their goals. They said they not only want it, they need it to achieve this goal of theirs in the afterlife, right? Martyrdom and everything. So it's a really sick political strategy. I mean, we haven't seen it. I mean, even the Japanese, the Nazis, nobody, while they accepted civilian casualties, that wasn't their strategy, was to get their own population killed in order to achieve this political goal in the afterlife. So that's why I say in their words, because it's their public statements that anybody can reference, that they have this human sacrifice strategy. And of course their actions, right? There's 600 miles of tunnels in Gaza as one example. There's a 2.2 million people there. All of them could fit in their tunnels with ease and escape the surface, what's going on the surface. But Hamas actually makes written and public statements saying these are not for the civilians and civilians are not allowed, and you don't see a civilians trying to get in the underground. Where if I go to Ukraine, where I've been many times, while we're talking, the civilians go into the subways to seek refuge from the bombings that are happening on the surface. That's a very unique thing. Why do people keep using human shield strategy? It is because there are those that follow the law of armed conflict. There's a history of this post-World War II.
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9: The midterms are almost here, and Republicans could be in deep trouble. Polls show Democrats leading in key races. Tonight, Rob Finnerty on Newsmax reveals the growing threat from the DSA and the radical left. With less than 60 days to go, Finnerty says it's time for the GOP to hit the panic button. The House may go, and control of the Senate is up for grabs. Gas prices, mortgage rates, healthcare, and out-of-control national debt. Americans are angry, and the progressive left wants total control of Congress. Tallarico, El Sayed, AOC, Bernie Sanders. Finnerty reveals President Trump's secret plan to fight back and what you can do to help him.
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1: Conventions, things that even the all nations said, we won't do this anymore. We won't target civilians, which is one of the fundamentals of the law of war. But actually built this thing that we call lawfare, which is when a non-state actor, or a state actor actually, says, not only do I not care about the laws of war, I'm going to use them against that Western democracy that is following the laws. And that's where you get Hamas occupying hospitals, schools, mosques, all of it, because they know that those are protected sites, and that in order to strike them, you have to, there are special things that have to be done. That's a war crime in and of itself, but it's this reverse engineering of the rules of war.
2: 888-971-SAGE, 888-971-7243. I am Larry Elder. We are Salem News Channel. There's a piece in the New York Sun by a really smart commentator named David Harzani. He also, by the way, supplied much of the data on how much we're spending on welfare that I talked about earlier in the program. This is a piece for The Sun. Talks about this allegation that Israel is engaging in genocide because of the war against Hamas. He mentions that after the UN Secretary General claimed that famine in Gaza was, quote, a failure of humanity itself, close quote, the UNICEF charity found not only was there no widespread acute malnutrition in Gaza, but at 0.5%, the Gaza Strip had one of the lowest rates of malnutrition in the region. There were some clarification stories that ran. By then, the lies had taken hold. Delivers more humanitarian aid to the Gaza Strip than any army probably ever gave to an enemy population during wartime in history. Food, clean water, electricity, medical aids for decades since Israel gave Gaza back to them in 2005. Warned civilians with flyers, phone calls, and other mitigation techniques to make sure that the civilian casualties are as low as possible. Moves populations of entire cities out of the way. One of the lowest combat to civilian

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2: Nine would be liberated by living under Hamas. By the way, Israel, geniuses educated on TikTok, was liberated in 2005 by Israel. Israel gave it back and said, here, you have your land again. You do something with it. And this is what they did with it.
3: Yeah.
2: They made it into a fortress, didn't spend it on the people or turning it into any sort of, it could have been Dubai.
3: I agree. I sat with Bill Clinton. We were campaigning in Harris. And I was like, hey, thanks for your work. And Clinton, he reminds, it's like, yeah, we offered them 96% of the West Bank. And East Jerusalem was the capital. You know, here you go. For 25 years, they could have rebuilding that into Dubai or whatever that they want. They did not want a two-state solution. Their one-state solution, you know, as you always point out, like,
2: from the river, to the
3: see what's in there. Exactly.
2: I mean, just look at a map. We know where the river is.
3: Look at the map.
2: As if these kids know what a map is or would know how to look at it. Yeah. They don't. Again, it's especially frustrating out here because people out here, they're actors. So they just want a cause. Yeah. They want to do something about free Palestine.
3: Identify.
2: But that's as far as they've looked into it. They don't look past the buzzwords. They're talented. They're not bright.
3: Name the one pro-Israel band that played at Coachella. You know, they started their set. You know, Israel or whatever. It does not exist. But there's constant kinds of Yeah.
2: There's an Irish.
3: A kneecap or whatever.
2: Right.
3: Know? Yeah.
2: Like, and they even went to Cuba as if Cuba hasn't. As if Cuba hasn't suffered enough.
3: Yeah.
2: And Irish rap group.
3: Yeah. And
4: that's Bill Maher speaking with John Fetterman. By the way, this is in 2014, Hakeem Jeffries giving a speech strongly supporting Israel during a period of conflict. July 2014, Hakeem Jeffries, number 58.
5: Israel faced aggression in 1948, and Israel prevailed. And then you face aggression in 1967, and Israel prevailed. And then you faced aggression in 1973, and Israel prevailed. And so I'm confident that when it's all said and done, we're going to stand together. Israel today, Israel tomorrow, Israel forever. God bless you.
4: That was at a Stand Israel rally. Can you imagine Hakeem Jeffries saying that today? This is Ben Shapiro debating a student at Oxford about Israel and Hamas. This is in 2023. We'll do that coming back. I want you to hear the whole thing. Can you imagine somebody like Hakeem Jeffries giving a speech like that now? Majority of Democrats side with Palestinians over Israel. Majority of young Democrats believe that Israel is committing genocide. Do you have any idea what the definition of genocide is? How quickly Israel could, in fact, engage in a genocide if Israel wanted to? It's asinine. Biden's Secretary of State, Antony Blinken, said the assertion that Israel is engaged in genocide is meritless. By the way, has he said anything since then? Has he reiterated that since then? Where's he been? 888-971-SAGE. Do not leave town.
6: With SRN News, I'm Keith Peters in Washington. Most states prompt schools to teach about 9/11, but the details differ.
7: According to data gathered by the AP, laws or education standards

0: Standards in 25 states now require or expect public schools to provide instruction specifically on the attacks. Another 13 have optional mentions of 9/11. Several other states have laws requiring or recommending school observances, but the provisions vary widely in scope, specificity, and framing. Columbia University Professor Beth Rudin with Teachers College.
1: It's really important that they establish a classroom environment where young people feel like they can share their opinions, ask questions, be wrong.
0: Julie Walker, New York.
2: There's something new for people dropping off someone at the airport.
3: 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Eligible TSA PreCheck members without plane tickets can pass through security and enter the gates. It gives people some extra time to see a friend or loved one before their flight takes off. It's free, but people must apply online 1 to 3 days before their planned visit and receive approval. The program is available for now at 13 airports, including Los Angeles International, Dallas-Fort Worth International, Harry Reid International in Las Vegas, and Salt Lake City International Airport. Ed Donahue, Washington.
2: A federal judge in Missouri has temporarily blocked the state from using its old congressional districts in the November election after the U.S. Supreme Court declined to get involved in the twisting and confusing legal battle. On Wall Street, the Dow down by 628 points, the Nasdaq dropped 85, the S&P 500 lower by 45. This is SRN News.
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1: 888-971-SAGE, 888-971-7243, Larry Elder, Salem News Channel. We're talking about whether Israel has committed genocide in its war against Hamas in Gaza. This is November 2023. This is a month after the October 7 massacre. Number 60.
2: Hi. If Israel is justified in killing civilians because of the acts of terror committed by Hamas, why isn't Hamas justified in doing what it did? Because Israel is keeping 13,000 children. It has tried them in military courts. Since the establishment of Israel, 55,000 Palestinian homes have been bulldozed. So why isn't Hamas justified?

0: in doing what it did if we use your logic?
1: So I'm going to answer your question, then I'm going to ask you a question if you don't mind. Is that all right? So so my answer is that Israel would not be justified in killing Palestinian civilians because of the actions of terrorists. Israel would be justified in attempting to kill terrorists, and civilian casualties are a cost of war. That is just a reality of life. During World War II, there were 70,000 Brits who died during the Blitz bombing, and there were 2 million Germans who died, civilians, who died during World War II. And I don't see a lot of monuments in Britain because of the 2 million civilians who died in Germany. The costs of war are brutal. They are terrible. They're horrifying. There's a vast difference in moral scope between deliberately going into a civilian area and murdering everyone you can find and trying to kill a terrorist who is deliberately hiding beneath a civilian area, hiding their rockets in civilian areas, starving their own people. There is a vast difference. Okay, so now I get to ask my question, if you don't mind. So my question is, do you believe that there is a moral difference between Hamas going into, for example, Kfar Aza, and murdering entire families, and Israel attempting to target terrorists and accidentally hitting civilians?
0: Israel is effectively doing the same because Gaza is the most densely populated region in the world. There are 15,000 people per square mile.
1: So does Hamas get immunity because they're there? So Hamas gets immunity.
0: Israel has killed 3,500 children in the past 3 weeks. That's more children than have died in conflicts around the world in each of the last 4 years.
1: So just to be clear, your logic is that if you're a terrorist group located in a densely populated community and you hide behind civilians, you're now immune.
0: Where are the children meant to go?
1: So you're immune. Okay. That's a violation of the Geneva Conventions, but okay. You're now immune. Your logic is that if you're a Hamas terrorist...
0: Sorry, since 2005, 23 out of every 24 conflict deaths have been Palestinian. I don't see any moral equivalency there. It's clearly unjust what the IDF has been doing to the Palestinians, because there's a vast disparity between the number of Palestinians being killed and the number of Israelis.
1: I mean, I would certainly hope that Israel is killing more Hamas
0: members. This isn't a conflict. This is one-sided ethnic cleansing.
1: Again, I'm just asking you, if based on the numbers, more Germans died than Brits in World War II, did that mean that the British were wrong in World War II? Because they did. Many more Germans died than Brits. Based on the numbers, does that mean that Britain was wrong in World War II?
0: Britain wasn't bombing civilians. There's a clear difference.
1: You should talk to the people in Dresden, but you can't because they're dead.
0: There's a clear difference. Well, I agree that war is horrible, but this is not a just war. What Israel is doing is not a just war. There is a difference between fighting the Nazis.
1: It is not a just war when you fight a war against people who murder 1,500 of your civilians and take 233 of them, at last count, captive into tunnels. It is not a just war to obliterate them. Please name a just war.
0: Israel's been killing civilians for the past 75 years, and there was no headlines about it, and nobody said that the Palestinians were
1: justified
0: retaliating.
1: Israel does not purposefully kill civilians. Palestinian terrorists do.
0: Israel has not purposefully killed civilians. Are you willing to stand by that statement?
1: If Israel put down its guns tomorrow, there would be a second Holocaust. If the Palestinians put down their guns tomorrow, there would be a Palestinian state. That is the reality. And let me ask
0: there
1: you this.
0: There would not be a Palestinian
1: I'm just going to ask you the last question, the same question I asked her. Which part of Palestine is occupied?
0: The entirety of Palestine, but I'm not
1: Thank
0: calling
1: once
0: for
1: again.
0: The destruction of Jews.
1: I appreciate you expressing your full genocidal intent for the Jewish people living between the rivers.
0: Why is it genocidal to call for a state that is not apartheid? You can have a state where all citizens have equal rights, Jews and Muslims.
1: I'm sure that's going to go
0: that's
1: amazingly.
0: That's not genocidal.
1: Under the same people who are governing the Gaza Strip, where currently zero Jews live.
2: In the time, can we move on to the next question, please?
3: I say again, if Israel is committing a genocide, they need to go back to genocide school. They have the means, they have the resources to kill every single civilian in Gaza without much effort. They've chosen not to do that. Fighting an enemy that, as Ben Shapiro just said, puts its munitions underneath schools, underneath mosques, underneath hospitals, underneath daycare centers in order to exact civilian deaths so they can then accuse Israel of engaging in a genocide and then take Bibi Netanyahu to court claiming he is a quote-unquote war criminal. 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
14: September 11th, 2001 changed New York and our nation forever. In the aftermath of the attacks, first responders rushed towards danger, displaying extraordinary courage, sacrifice, and commitment. Today, we hear from one of those heroes, former Local 6A concrete worker Robert Hole. 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
15: I was on a construction site in Ozone Park, Queens. We could see the trade centers clearly from where we were, even though it was 10, 12 miles away. 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I don't know how it happened. Home Depot showed up with thousands and thousands of orange buckets, and everybody started doing the old-fashioned fire brigade. Empty buckets went in on one line, and full buckets went out on another line. Trucks showed up, and bulldozers showed up, and we started making progress, like, immediately. All kinds of people were there, but people showed up with food, bottled water. Tents started going up. There was thousands and thousands of guys. They're digging in a pile of rubble that's smoldering. I think the whole country came together for that.
14: You've been listening to Courage, Sacrifice, and Commitment, featuring former Local 6A concrete worker Robert Hole. 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
1: 888-971-SAGE, 888-971-7243. I am Larry Elder. We are Salem News Channel. We've been talking about whether Israel is committing a genocide in Gaza. Thomas Sowell was once talking about the origin of Jew hatred. Let's revisit number 56.
2: I have a chapter. That's the first chapter is black rednecks and white liberals. The second chapter is, are Jews generic?
3: Mm-hmm.
2: Why the jump to from black rednecks and white liberals to are Jews generic? What's the point?
4: Well, this book is really about ethnic and cultural issues in general. So there's a chapter on the Jews, there's a chapter on the Germans, and then there's a chapter on history in general. So they're lumped together because they're all cultural ethnic issues. Fascinating story, because among the middleman minorities, of which the Jews are the most prominent, the hostility to these people in countries around the world is out of all proportion to that, to any other kind of group I can think of. In terms of violence, the number of Chinese killed, let's say, in 1 year, and by mob action, exceeds all the blacks lynched in the entire history of the United States. And the number of Armenians killed in Turkey, you know, during the First World War, is greater than that. And of course, the number of Jews slaughtered on a number of occasions in history, even before the Holocaust, is greater than that. So that the question is, why this particular kind of people are the targets of so much venomous hatred? And I think the answer is that they succeed in a way which is a threat to the egos of other people. But the guy who comes here, let's say from Vietnam or Korea, and arrives here with little more than the clothes in his back and a few words of broken English, and a decade later he has his own little business, and you see his son a few years after that getting ready to go off to Harvard or MIT, you've got to ask yourself, you've got to hate yourself for saying, my God, I've been stagnating, this guy was nothing, and now he's risen up, or you're going to have to hate him. Years ago, one official of one of the Jewish organizations in New York asked me, what can Jews themselves do in order to minimize the hostility they face? And I gave him a one-word answer, fail. Because as long as you succeed, you're going to be hated.
1: Sabos Kastenbaum is a member of Prager University. He was at Harvard when, after October 7, Harvard failed to protect its Jewish students. He filed a lawsuit against them. This is an exchange with a progressive, open borders, pro-Islam progressive, number 70.
5: Let me ask you a specific question based on that claim. There is a tremendous problem. We spoke about this in the last prompt. In the Middle East, when it comes to pedophilia, a really, really big problem. There are very loose or simply non-existent laws when it comes to child marriage. The rates of rape and sexual assault in predominantly Muslim Middle Eastern countries are far higher than any Western country. We had in the United States in the last 10 years, it stopped under Donald Trump, but who knows what it will be in the future. We had in the last 10, 15 years, massive rates of migrants coming from Middle Eastern countries into the United States. I'm just asking a hypothetical or theoretical. If you're an immigration officer and you have an individual from Iraq and he's coming from that culture and he tells you, you know, during his like swearing in or whatever, like, if I find the right 9-year-old, like, I will get married with her, I will impregnate her as soon as she's ready. That's their culture. And, you know, migration is just a history of humanity. It's just what we do. Would you find that in any ways objectionable, number one? And number two, would you reject his application to come to the United States?
6: Personally, I find it objectionable, but I wouldn't reject the application because I wouldn't reject the application just based on that, because legally that wouldn't be able to happen.
5: And so I just want to understand.
6: I have anti-child marriage laws across the U.S., so that wouldn't happen.
5: Some
6: places in the U.S., like the marriage laws are pretty young, and those are, you know.
5: So I just want to understand your position.
6: Well,
5: I'm not going to attack. I just want to understand it. So if I tell you definitively, like, I am going to find a 9-year-old, because, you know, in my culture, it's what we do, it's totally normal, I'll even invite you to the wedding, I'm going to find this 9-year-old, and I will impregnate her. You're telling me it's illegal? Okay, so arrest me. I'm going to do it anyway. You're saying that you would still... You're saying that just based on what I tell you alone, okay, that would not be grounds for rejecting my application. Is that correct?
6: Yeah, that is what I'm saying.
5: Okay, so I think that is a profound disagreement between my ideology, conservatism, and the ideology that you purport to represent.
6: Let me just put this out here. There's one thing about saying, like, this person coming from a certain culture, and I'm not even going to necessarily agree that that is, like, a cultural phenomenon, but for the sake of this argument, this person saying that this is what they're going to do versus what they actually will be able to do are two different things. So I'm not going to deny an application based on someone's ideology and what they desire to do versus what they actually can do and the constraints around what they can do, like that just wouldn't
5: happen. Okay, so if I said I'm going
6: to... So I'm not going to deny it just based on that. Like, that's not...
5: So if I said I'm going to blow up a building full of Catholics, you would still accept my application because, hey, he's probably not going to do it.
6: No, I wouldn't say that.
5: But you just said you would accept the 9-year-old.
6: But that's... I would say that's different.
5: How is it
6: different? Those are two different realms.
5: How? They're both crimes.
6: But that's advocating or saying that I'm going to do this particularly violent thing, and I'm not saying it's
5: both violent, but it's part of my culture.
3: Both examples are.
6: But there's something different between marriage customs is different than killing.
3: No, it is not. Marrying a 9-year-old is inherently wrong and evil. It is extremely detrimental to children, to their psychology,
6: to their physiology. I agree with that. But what I'm saying is, but you're assuming that this is a culture and that culture is coming here.
5: I'm saying that's not a culture. In this example, I literally said hypothetical. Even though for this sake it's hypothetical, it happens to not be a hypothetical. As I said, there really is a tremendous problem with pedophilia in the Muslim world, particularly in the Middle East. So the example, I brought this out as, you know, a hypothetical exercise, but it does have practical consequences. And I do have to say, I find it a little worrying how you're so nonchalant about someone who's like openly expressing pedophilia, and you're simply saying, well, he probably won't do it. But I guess what I'm sort of stuck on is not just the excuse for pedophilia, but like, what are we as Americans gaining from having him in this
6: country? I'm not trying to make an excuse for pedophilia. I'm just saying because you're assuming that this is a cultural phenomenon, and I don't think it absolutely is.
3: You know, he's right. He is.
6: And I think that there's more to someone's application for citizenship.
3: Well, hold on.
5: So you're saying pedophilia would not be enough. Pedophilia would not be enough to reject someone's visa application.
6: I think that is definitely something.
7: I also find it brave.
6: But I think you're putting words in my mouth. Like, I'm
5: sorry.
6: So tell me
5: why I'm wrong.
6: Because I think the premise of how you're coming at this is in bad faith. Like, you're saying that all that Muslim majority countries, that there is a problem with pedophilia, and people who are coming from these Muslim majority countries are going to come here and bring that
3: here. That's not what he's saying.
5: I'm coming from a Catholic country.
1: That's not what he's saying. Come back. Trump says he wants to force states to run their own welfare system in order to cut down on fraud. I'm Larry Elder.
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0: 888-971-SAGE, 888-971-7243. I am Larry Elder, Salem News Channel. The Secretary of Treasury, Scott Bessent, in an interview says economic security is national security and that Iran is being squeezed. Number 41.
1: You have said that you think in 2 years the Strait of Hormuz will be worthless to the oil industry. So I'd love to get you to expand on that a little bit. But I'm also wondering, from perspective of Treasury Secretary, what your message is to the American people. Obviously, this war is being felt here at home, and a lot of people are looking to the administration for solutions.
2: The oil-producing nations of the Gulf are actually building alternative pipeline routes that will no longer entail oil going through the Strait of Hormuz. And the Iranian chokehold, to the extent they have one, and I can tell you, they do not have one. We are in control of the Strait, but to the extent that they can threaten their neighbors once we leave, that will not exist anymore. Affordability has two components. It is inflation and wages. The bottom 25% of wage earners over the past year have gotten 4.7% wage increase, and the median has been about 3.7. Now, because of the elevated energy prices, we are at about a headline inflation rate of about 3.5. So Americans, on average, are breaking even. Working class Americans at the bottom of the wage spectrum are doing a little better than inflation, but we don't believe that that is acceptable. But what is the good news is that these wage increases are going to keep going. We've had a manufacturing renaissance, construction renaissance. So the wages will keep going. This war will end, and those will turn into real wage gains.
1: Just to stay with the Strait of Hormuz for a moment, you've also noted that you say the U.S. and China actually have more in common than we disagree on when it comes to safely navigating the Strait of Hormuz. I think the question for a lot of Americans is really, how much can we trust China? They are still taking oil from Iran. So how do you navigate that situation?
2: Well, one of the things we've done, and what the president's done, is fantastic sequencing. So we are running Operation Economic Outcast right now, and this is the greatest economic isolation operation in the history of the world. We are going to asphyxiate this regime. Now we have the blockade, and because of the blockade, the oil is not getting out. So there's probably only about 30 million barrels of Iranian crude oil left that China hasn't bought. So that will run out soon. And there will be no problem with China buying because they have no product.
0: And now some of our allies are actually joining Operation Outcast. God forbid Trump should win this thing. I'm Larry Elder.
3: What can I say? Mamba out.
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11: News this hour from Town Hall. I'm Keith Peters in Washington. The Great American Relay in honor of 9/11 is underway.
12: The 565-mile relay with 122 legs over 7 days started at the Flight 93 Memorial in Somerset County, Pennsylvania, with stops at the Pentagon Memorial, finishing at the World Trade Center on September 11th. Runners run sections of the course and hand off the baton to the next runner.
13: You're 30, Joe.
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14: Go get him, Joe!
12: I'm Lisa Dwyer.
11: A new government-backed study is drawing attention to the politics of gender ideology. Willie Nelson has the details.
15: A study commissioned by HHS found that people who strongly support gender-affirming clinical views are more likely to hold left-wing authoritarian beliefs. The survey of more than 1,200 U.S. adults also found those views were associated with greater willingness to justify political violence. Researchers at Rutgers, the Hudson Institute, and the Network Contagion Research Institute conducted the work. An HHS official said the findings raise serious questions when ideology is given the authority of medicine. Willie Nelson, Washington.
11: Former U.S. Senator John Sununu won New Hampshire's Republican primary Tuesday for the open seat he lost 18 years ago. Sununu defeated former Senator Scott Brown and six other candidates to advance to the general election. He hopes to replace U.S. Senator Gene Shaheen, a Democrat who ousted him in 2008 and is retiring after three terms. On Wall Street, the Dow down by 628 points, the Nasdaq dropped 85, with the S&P 500 lower by 45. More on these stories at townhall.com.
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23: Larry Elder here, the sage from South Central, the prince of Pico Union, the czar of common sense, the great Elderski, Don Lorenzo. Welcome to the program. 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

0: 888-971-7243, 888-971-SAGE. I am Larry Elder, Salem News Channel, coming to you from the Relief Factor Studio. 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Do we have a show for you today? In the third hour, we're going to interview the producer of the film Reagan. Remember the film? He's interviewed John Hinckley Jr., the man who attempted to assassinate Reagan. What did Hinckley have to say? More good news about the economy. Hassan Piker says, wait for it, Democrats had start better defending him. That's right. He says, if you guys don't defend me, they'll use me against you, so you better start defending me. Hillary Clinton repeats the lie that Donald Trump said, inject bleach to combat COVID. CNN quickly implies race was behind a black woman found hanging from a tree in Mississippi. But later, a person of interest with whom she had a son was arrested. Oops. A Texas high school teacher who teaches seniors literally broke down in front of his class when he realized the black and brown seniors he was teaching, and he said were going to go on to college, could neither read nor write. Polls predicted that Abdul El-Sayed in the Michigan Senate race would win the primary by double digits. He won by 1 point. And predicted that Francesca Hong would win the Wisconsin Democratic gubernatorial primary by double digits. She lost. What's going on with these polls? All of this and more, 888-971-SAGE, 888-971-7243. Let's start with the economy. This is a headline in CNBC. S&P closes at new record high. Cooler than expected inflation data and falling oil prices. S&P closes at new record high, buoyed by cooler than expected inflation data and falling oil prices. But Donald Trump has taken a mallet to the economy. Things are unaffordable because of Donald Trump. How many times do we have to talk about the fact that oil prices are lower than they were under Biden? And lower than they were under the highest point adjusted for inflation under Barack Obama. How many times do we have to? But I want to start with this. I've told you, when I see these people like the late Jesse Jackson, Al Sharpton, the civil rights lawyer Ben Crump, jumping all over something they perceive to be racist. Oftentimes it's bogus. The 1%. How do you think the top 1% of all income earners pay only 1 or 2% of the federal income tax? She said yes. And I kept waiting for her to ask me what the answer was because she could tell by my expression that I thought her answer was absurd. She never asked, and I realized she didn't care. So I didn't volunteer it. The number at the time was 40%. Now it's even over that, while making around 20% of the nation's income. By any fair standard, the so-called rich are overtaxed. Even the Washington Post recently, in an editorial, not op-ed piece, editorial, said the same thing. Washington Post. So this is a level of ignorance of a lot of people who are complaining about the gap between the rich and the poor and how little rich people pay in taxes, which brings us to this assertion that we're not spending enough money for schools and for health care. We have a lot of money for bombing people on the other side of the world. We don't have enough money for our own people, said Mamdani and Tallarico, which is basically the standard operating lines for people on the left. So let's talk about the numbers. Not that people on the left will ever know about this or even care. We spend roughly $700 billion a year on defense, on national security. Roughly 13% of the federal budget. That is way less than we spend on Social Security and Medicare. In fact, we spend less on the military than we spend on paying down the interest on the $40 trillion national debt. $700 billion on national defense, $1.3 trillion every year on means-tested welfare and so-called anti-poverty programs, so twice as much. There are something like 80 individual federal programs providing aid to the poor, and that does not include state programs. Over 36 million people in America receive food stamps. That's 11% of the population. 100 million receive some form of government assistance, about a third of the population. And virtually none of them pay a dime in federal income taxes. And again, this excludes local programs. 23% of the average state's spending goes to welfare, which is not only more than they spend on public schools, but more than they spend on police, hospitals, and roads combined. Are you feeling me here? Let me say it again. 23% of the average state budget goes to welfare, which is more than they spend on public schools, and way more than they spend on police, hospitals, and roads combined. And that does not include city programs. New York City, for example, the city led by Mayor Zoran Mamdani, who claims we don't spend enough on welfare, a record $2.71 billion in direct welfare cash assistance payment went out in 2025. An increase from 70% from 2022. City spent over $14 billion on social programs for the poor. That does not include the $2.7 billion I just now mentioned in direct cash benefits. That means the average family in New York contributes around $11,000 each year to government programs to help those living below the poverty line. Regarding bombs, baseline spending on munitions is around $30 billion. Because of Iran, the number is over twice that. Not saying that isn't a lot. But you look at the money spent on federal and state funding of Medicaid just last year, more than all the money we spent on munitions over the last 15 years. Let's talk about what we spend on K-12 every year. A little less than $1 trillion, $995 billion each year at K-12. The last year, a historic high of $17,619 per pupil, which, by the way, is more on K-12 spending than any other country in the world. I repeat, more per K-12 student than any other country in the world. And what are we getting for it? New York spends about $42,000 per student, K-12. That's double, by the way, the taxes paid by the average city household. And nearly half of the students cannot read or do basic math. And that's just federal and state money on welfare. What about individuals? 70% of people in the country give charity each year. That amounts to $617 billion in 2025, more than the next six countries combined. I mention that because we often hear that we spend more money on the military than the next six countries combined. We're also a superpower. They're not. We give more money on charity than the next six countries combined. Hundred million people receive some sort of welfare assistance. In 1959, when we first started recording the poverty rate, roughly 12% of people lived in poverty. Today it's 11%. Meanwhile, federal welfare spending has increased 760% since then. Yet the last 50 years, the poverty rate has remained consistent. But even that number doesn't tell you the full truth,
1: because the poverty rate does not include non-cash federal, state, and local benefits. 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

0: The midterms are almost here, and Republicans could be in deep trouble. Polls show Democrats leading in key races. Tonight, Rob Finnerty on Newsmax reveals the growing threat from the DSA and the radical left. With less than 60 days to go, Finnerty says it's time for the GOP to hit the panic button. The House may go, and control of the Senate is up for grabs. Gas prices, mortgage rates, health care, and out-of-control national debt. Americans are angry, and the progressive left wants total control of Congress. Tallarico, El Sayed, AOC, Bernie Sanders. Finnerty reveals President Trump's secret plan to fight back and what you can do to help him. Don't miss Finnerty tonight at 8 p.m. Eastern on Newsmax. 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
1: 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I am Larry Elder. We are Salem News Channel. 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I've told you a little bit about my father. Never knew his biological father. He thought the woman who raised him until he was 4 or 5 years old was his mother. Turned out it was his grandmother because his mother dropped him off with the grandparent. And my father left home at the age of 13. When I say left, he got kicked out of the house at the age of 13, never to return. And my father ended up series of difficult Dickensian-type jobs. Ultimately became a Pullman porter on the trains, which is how he ended up in California. This teenage black boy from Athens, Georgia, was able to go all over the country. He always had packages of crackers and 10 cans of tuna with him because in the South you never knew if you'd be able to get a meal by going to a restaurant because you couldn't walk in the front door or the back door. So my father came to California on a run once, and he was blown away that you could walk through the front door of a restaurant and sit down and get served. He was shocked. And he made a mental note, maybe someday I'll relocate to California. So Pearl Harbor, my dad joined the Marines. He became one of the 40,000 so-called Montford Point Marines. He was the first black Marine stationed on the island of Guam. Became a staff sergeant. And when he came back, he was in charge of cooking for the colored soldiers because, of course, the military was segregated in those days. And my dad went to Chattanooga, Tennessee, where he had met and married my mom, to get him a job as a cook. Goes to 3 or 4 restaurants. He told to his face, "We don't hire N-words." Except they didn't say N-word. Went to an unemployment office. Lady says, "You went through the wrong door." My dad goes out and sees colored only. Goes through that door to the very same lady who sent him out. She was just down the cabinet, down the counter a little bit. Just letting him know what the rules were. "You walk through that door, boy." So my father came out to Los Angeles, where he'd been right before the war, to get him a job as a cook. And he goes to 3 or 4 restaurants, and they tell him he doesn't have any references, which was their way of saying, "We're not going to hire you because you're black." Unemployment office this time, just one door.

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2: He told my brothers and me this over and over and over again. But according to Abdul El Sayed, my dad was full of it. Number 54.
3: We've got this culture in our society that we've allowed to fester where we think that when people don't have means, it's because they have failed. Poverty is not a failure. That when people live in persistent poverty, it is a failure on our society and not on those people. And that we should be driving that conversation and have the courage to have that conversation against this cult of hard work, like everybody's got bootstraps to be pulling up.
4: Amen, brother.
2: We need to push back on this cult of hard work. Let me hear that one more time.
3: We've got this culture in our society that we've allowed to fester where we think that when people don't have means, it's because they have failed. Poverty is not a failure. That when people live in persistent poverty, it is a failure on our society and not on those people. And that we should be driving that conversation and have the courage to have that conversation against this cult of hard work, like everybody's got bootstraps to be pulling up.
4: Amen, brother.
2: We need to push back against the cult of hard work, close quote. I don't know where to start with this. Like Abdul El Sayed, he and I have something in common, by the way. We both ran for state office. I ran for governor of California. He's running for senator in Michigan. And I will tell you, if you want to win, there's only one way for you to do that. And that is to work really, really, really hard. I averaged 4 hours of sleep a night when I ran. Every day, I was either on the phone asking for money, which is the most unpleasant part of running for office, or having fundraisers, or having an interview, radio, TV, or print, or giving a speech. Every single day. Sometimes they didn't know what day it was. Sometimes they didn't know what city I was in. So here he is. I'm presuming he's running that hard. He's everywhere. So here he is, engaging in the cult of hard work, which he says we need to push back against. How dare you tell people this? There's no relationship between how hard you work and the results of your efforts. Would you tell that to a basketball player who's having difficulty with his free throws, his three-point shot? You tell that to a sprinter? What kind of a thing is that to say to all the millions of Americans who busted their tail and somehow, some way, lived a much better life than the life that they began when they were born? How dare you tell people this? What a sense of entitlement, which is why so many of the DSA members are college or above that. Wouldn't think about getting their hands dirty. I'm Larry Yoder.
5: With SRN News, I'm Keith Peters in Washington. The Great American Relay in honor of 9/11 is underway.
6: The 565-mile relay with 122 legs over 7 days started at the Flight 93 Memorial in Somerset County, Pennsylvania, with stops at the Pentagon Memorial, finishing at the World Trade Center on September 11th. 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

0: study is drawing attention to the politics of gender ideology. Willie Nelson has the details.
1: A study commissioned by HHS found that people who strongly support gender-affirming clinical views are more likely to hold left-wing authoritarian beliefs. The survey of more than 1,200 U.S. adults also found those views were associated with greater willingness to justify political violence. Researchers at Rutgers, the Hudson Institute, and the Network Contagion Research Institute conducted the work. An HHS official said the findings raise serious questions when ideology is given the authority of medicine. Willie Nelson, Washington.
0: Former U.S. Senator John Sununu won New Hampshire's Republican primary Tuesday for the open seat he lost 18 years ago. Sununu defeated another former Senator Scott Brown and six other candidates to advance to the general election. He hopes to replace U.S. Senator Gene Shaheen, a Democrat who ousted him in 2008 and is retiring after three terms. On Wall Street, the Dow down by 628 points, the Nasdaq dropped 85, with the S&P 500 index lower by 45 points.
2: For nearly 3,000 years, Homer's The Iliad has shaped the Western imagination. 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
1: 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A number of you are calling to weigh in, including William from St. Paul, Minnesota. William, don't go away. I'll talk to you in just a second. A few more things first. My father loved what he did. He just loved it. He loved being his own boss, took pride in what he did for a little cafe that opened up at 6:30 and closed at 2:30. There was this massive, massive menu. He baked his own pies. He baked his own cakes. German chocolate cake, cherry cake, sweet potato pie, walnut pie. My mother used to try to get him to reduce the size of the menu because roughly 20% of the items generated 80% of the sales. My dad didn't want to do that. He liked cooking other things. My dad thought of himself as an artist. He never said that, but I did. You can almost hear classical music as my dad was working the grill. Certain part of the grill was devoted towards this, certain part towards this, certain part towards this, certain part towards this, certain part towards that. And he was always, always, always improving the restaurant, making it more efficient, trying to increase profits. And one time this customer said something to the effect to me, I hear that you're really a good student. You don't want to be like your dad working behind a hot stove for your life, do you? And I could tell my dad did not like what he said. Because my dad didn't think of himself as suffering by standing behind a hot stove. My dad thought of himself as a conductor with a baton in his hand. One time, one customer came in and said to my father, "Did you hear what your leader said last night?" Referring to Jesse Jackson, who had given some speech. My dad said, "My leader?" "Yeah, you know, your leader, Jesse Jackson." the guy was white. My dad said, "Who's your leader?" Well, I don't have one. My dad said, "I work for myself, you work for somebody else, but I have a leader and you don't." By the way, a third of the clientele was white, a third was Hispanic, and a third was black. They're all basically working class people. Proud. Hardworking. Neighborhood I grew up in, the man who lived next door, Mr. Lusk, he worked for the railroad. He wasn't an engineer, but I don't know what the job was, but something to do with maintaining the railroads. Man across the street, Mr. McDowell, he was a hotel valet for one of the hotels downtown. He carried bags for people. Mr. Sweeney down the road, whose son Greg and I remain friends, and Greg is retired from working for a municipality for about 35 years. Mr. Sweeney was a construction worker. Mr. Coleman drove a truck. Now, Mr. Coleman ultimately started his own trucking firm. Mr. Sweeney, who worked construction, ultimately moved to Altadena, which was a major leap up, kept the house, and rented it out. When I was a kid, virtually everybody cut their own lawns. My job was to cut the front lawn, and my job was to cut the back lawn, Kirk's job was to cut the front lawn. I hated cutting lawns, hated it. We had a push mower at first, then we had a gasoline-powered mower, and then ultimately my mother hired a gardener. And virtually everybody in the neighborhood went through that evolution. The kids in the house first mowed the lawn with a push lawn, then they got a power lawn, and now, last I checked, virtually everybody up and down that neighborhood has somebody who does the lawn. My point is, people got more affluent, made money. My father never bought a new car until I bought one for him. He always bought a car that was a year or two old. But many of the people in the neighborhood, after 4 or 5 years, 6 years, 7 years, got a new car. Not uncommon. Upwardly mobile. Mr. McCall across the street was a mailman. His wife was a librarian. And they bought the apartment building near the top of our hill, which had about 6 or 8 units, and stayed in the family, still own it. I guess they didn't hear what Abdul said, that we need to, quote, push back against the cult of hard work. Who knew? 888-971-SAGE, 888-971-7243. Coming up, William from St. Paul. I am Larry Elder.
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1: I know.
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2: 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We are Salem News Channel. You know, so much to get to between now and the close of the program. The jobs created last month, double the number so-called experts expected. More nonsense from the DSA. Update on what Marco Rubio said about Venezuelan oil. All of this and more, 888-971-SAGE. William is in St. Paul, Minnesota. William, you're on the Larry Elder Show. Thank you so much for calling.
3: Thank you. First of all, you have the best bumper music in all of radio. I just want to say that.
4: Thank you.
3: Yeah. Second of all, to the specific reference to the story you told about your father going through the one door, seeing the secretary, she putting him, say, you didn't come through the color door, coming through the different door, only to see the same lady at the same desk in the same room. I would say 99% of us, you know, black, white, Democrat, Republican, I would like to think, would think that is just absolutely absurd, you know, absolutely absurd. But I feel like today we are seeing the same absurdities being held in belief. Like, you know, you have, you know, men who can become women, and then you have this Clancy case where obvious three counts of first-degree premeditated murder, and it's a mistrial. I mean, are we just cursed as primordial beasts of this planet to be, you know, fall into these absolute absurdities? Or is there a way as a collective to, like, grow out of this nonsense? Like, I mean, it's just, you know what I'm saying?
2: I know exactly what you're saying. William, I get that question a lot, phrased different ways. By the way, I wrote a book about my relationship with my father growing up in the neighborhood I just now mentioned. It's called Dear Father, Dear Son, Two Lives, 8 Hours, about an 8-hour conversation he and I had when I was 25 years old, not having really spoken to him seriously for about 10 years before that. Dear Father, Dear Son, Two Lives, 8 Hours. If you go on Amazon and just read the reviews, there are hundreds of them. People are saying one of the best books they've ever written. Reminds me of my dad. I grew up like that. But your question really is, what can we do to deal with some of these brain dead, ill-informed, undereducated, ill-educated, angry for no reason, rebels without a cause? What can we do about that? How do we turn that around? And the answer, William, is if I knew the answer to that, I would be talking to you from the governor's mansion as opposed to from my studio in Glendale here in California. I tried my best to deal with people like this. I've told this story before, but I think it bears repeating. When my race was over, I went to a restaurant, west side of L.A. L.A., of course, is liberal. West side's even more liberal than the rest of L.A. And my friend was late, so I sat at a table by myself for about 15, 20 minutes. A table next to me, there were two ladies there. I think they felt sorry for me, so they started talking to me. And within a few minutes, I learned that they were 85 years old. One was celebrating her 85th birthday. They'd known each other since the second grade. They're both Jewish. One said she was a human rights advocate. One said she was a psychotherapist. And then after about 10 minutes, one of them says, wait a minute, I know who you are. You're that guy that ran for governor. You're that Larry Elder. And they both smiled. And one said, guess who we voted for? I said, you didn't vote for me. How do you know that? I said, let's see. We're both at a restaurant in the west side of L.A. You're both Jewish. One of you says you're a human rights advocate. It doesn't take Colombo to put this together. You voted for Gavin Newsom. And they said, yes, we did. Let me ask you a few questions. You have kids? Yes. Do you live in L.A.? Yes. Did you put your kids in the public schools here? Well, no, not beyond elementary school. Why? Well, we didn't think they were very good. How did you feel about the way Gavin Newsom shut down the state in a more severe way because of COVID than any other governor? Outrageous. Had friends who had restaurants, lost their restaurants. Had people who had to leave California. What do you think about the homelessness problem we have in L.A. County? It is outrageous, they said. We have a homeless encampment near our house. It is ridiculous. They spend all this money. We can't deal with this problem. I said, what do you think about the cost of living? Your kids, did they stay in L.A.? No, they didn't stay in L.A. Could not afford the price of a home, which, as you know, I said, is twice that of the national average, largely because of the environmental rules and regulations, because you have people like Gavin Newsom, who even to a greater degree than Joe Biden considers climate change to be an existential threat. I said, so here we are completing each other's sentences, yet you didn't vote for me. Have you ever had a conversation with a Republican like the one we've just now had? Look at each other. And they said, no. Then one of them said, what are you drinking? I said, double vodka, splash of cranberry, and orange juice. The other one said, what are you eating? I said, well, I was going to have steak, but if you're going to pay for it, I'm going to have lobster. They started laughing. They paid for my drinks. They paid for my meal. We had a wonderful time. They had never had a conversation with someone like me. Around the same time, I have some back issues, as you know, which is why I take Relief Factor. And I went to a masseuse, a massage therapist that one of my friends recommended. I assumed it was going to be some sort of building, commercial building, but it was a street, residential house. Knock on the door. Lady opens up the door. She's about 35, 40 years old. I get hit in the face with a big plume of marijuana smoke. Not that I would know what that is. I've read books. And she's working on my back, and she's playing Motown music, and I knew a lot about the Motown music. I would tell her who the artist was, who the singer was, what the backstory of the song was. Virtually every song, I knew the backstory. After about a half hour, she said, no, I know who you are. When you made your appointment, I knew who you were, but I didn't say anything. I didn't vote for you. Had I known you were this funny and this personable, I would have voted for you. I said, do you know any Republicans? She said, no. I said, you have no Republican friends at all? She said, no. I said, what about people who live in the neighborhood? I don't know anybody in the neighborhood who's a Republican. I said, news bulletin. We have sense of humor. We have personalities. She started laughing. Had never had a conversation with a Republican. My long way of saying, William, a lot of people are just completely ill-informed. They hang around with the same people. They look at the same news. They complete each other's sentences. They have nobody else to challenge their assumptions. 888-971-SAGE.
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1: 888-971-SAGE, 888-971-7243. I am Larry Elder. We are Salem News Channel. Coming up, President Trump said 25 years after 9/11, we are blocking Iran from ever getting a nuclear weapon. The Connecticut Senator, Chris Murphy, says we are losing the war against Iran. Now, you don't determine whether you're winning or losing by the number of deaths and casualties, but let's see, 400,000 Americans died in World War II, over 100,000 World War I, 58,000 Vietnam, 10,000 Iraq, Afghanistan combined. Last count was 18 service members killed in the military effort against Iran. 18. Their Navy destroyed, their Air Force destroyed, their radar pretty much destroyed, two levels of leadership destroyed. The oil going through the Strait of Hormuz is now 50% of what it was pre-war. Just did a deal with Venezuela that will more than double the amount of proven oil reserves under the control of our country. Iran's economy is running close to 100% inflation annually. The IRGC, soldiers cannot be paid. But according to the Connecticut Senator, Democrat Chris Murphy, we are, quote, losing the war, close quote. You see, this is exactly what keeps the Iranians confident they can hold on. The way the media is covering this war is relentlessly negative. You turn on CNN and BS Now, which I watch so you don't have to. It's like two different versions of how the war is going. The jobs report just came out. Top of the hour, I'll play you the reaction from CNN, which described it as a, quote, desperately needed rebound, close quote, for Donald Trump. Not that Americans are doing better now. Not that salaries are going up. The economy created jobs last month to give Donald Trump a, quote, desperately needed rebound. So the news was interpreted as to how it benefited or hurt Donald Trump. We're going to talk also later on the show about the agenda the Democrats have, which is what? Explain it to me. You're going to tackle affordability by what? By impeaching Donald Trump? You're going to tackle affordability by passing Medicare for all? Raising taxes on virtually everybody, including the middle class that you claim that you are protecting? Their one unifying theme is they hate Donald Trump's guts. I'm Larry Elder.
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6: News this hour from Town Hall. I'm Keith Peters in Washington. Secretary of State Marco Rubio began a three-nation tour of Latin America Tuesday with a visit to Colombia. Rubio says the U.S. wants to cooperate to crack down on criminal trafficking, but also uplift the economy.
7: Security is the basic and most important requirement of government, but prosperity follows closely behind it. And that is the opportunity for a country and an economy that provides the opportunity for upward mobility and prosperity for all of its people. And we believe we have a lot we can do together in the field of energy, in the field of trade, in the field of commerce, that allows both countries to benefit.
6: Rubio hailed enhanced and expanded cooperation between the two nations. Republican John Sununu will face Democrat Chris Pappas in November in the race to replace retiring U.S. Senator Gene Shaheen in New Hampshire. Sununu was ousted from the Senate by Shaheen in 2008. He was one of two former senators seeking to return to Washington. Pappas left his seat in the 1st Congressional District after four terms to run for Senate. An ex-Colorado crime analyst with the State Bureau of Investigation gets a decade in prison for manipulating DNA data.
8: Prosecutors say she manipulated and omitted data to speed up her work. Yvonne Missy Woods pleaded guilty to perjury, attempting to influence a public servant, forgery, and committing a cybercrime. She was facing between 8 and 16 years in prison during her sentencing hearing in state court. Problems with her work were found in cases involving homicide, sexual assault, robbery, and other crimes. Prosecutors were forced to review hundreds of cases, and at least one murder conviction was overturned. I'm Lisa Dwyer.
6: On Wall Street, the Dow down by 628 points. More at townhall.com.
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6: The aviation security system that travelers encounter at U.S. airports was built layer by layer, often after attacks or attempted attacks expose new vulnerabilities.
11: Authorities and the aviation industry spent more than a decade trying to address cargo screening and intelligence gaps revealed by the 1988 Pan Am Flight 103 bombing over Lockerbie, Scotland. After 9/11, the federal government restricted airport gate access to ticketed passengers, reinforced cockpit doors, and created the TSA to conduct airport security screening. Thwarted plots involving explosives hidden in shoes, drinks, and underwear led to additional procedures. Rich Thomason reporting.
6: The five people killed when an Amazon cargo jet ran off the runway at Miami International Airport were all inside a van used to shuttle crews that clean planes. News and analysis at townhall.com. Iranian drivers who use a lot of gasoline are now paying double.
12: Iranian drivers who go over their monthly quota of 29 gallons of gasoline per month, that's 110 liters, must now pay twice as much as they had been paying since December. In the government's announcement, it didn't say that it's because of the war, just that it's because of the current situation. At a gas station in Tehran, customer Varghese Yadigarian says, by international standards, gasoline is still very cheap in Iran, and he says the price probably does need to go up. But he says given how little people earn, any price increase would put even more pressure on ordinary citizens. I'm Donna Water.
6: Thieves have stolen four valuable Renoir paintings from a museum on the French Riviera. The local mayor says the thieves were well equipped and entered the Renoir Museum through the garden. More at townhall.com.
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14: Morning glory and evening grace, America. I'm Hugh Hewitt. This is the week of the 25th anniversary of 9/11. And 9/11 is like any trauma that anybody suffers. We all suffered it collectively if you're over the age of 10. You eventually box it up and you put it away on a shelf and you take it out occasionally, and we're taking it out this week. For the benefit of people who are new to the program, new to me, I'm thinking of my friends on in Las Vegas on 106.9 FM, my new affiliate there. You don't know anything about me. I was on the air with Dwayne and Adam, same game. Harley is new with our video production now, but at the time it was just a radio show with 100 affiliates. And I was on the air from 9 to noon, East Coast time, and 6 to probably 10 or 11, we can't really remember, and we've never listened to tape. We've got the tape. I'll play some of it on Thursday and Friday. But I was walking up the steps of the studio when I pulled into the parking lot, and the announcer on the All Talk News 24/7, 365, said a plane had hit the World Trade Center, walked into the studio, told Dwayne, somber music today, some idiot flew their plane into the World Trade Center. It's going to be very difficult to get those people out. Then we were live when the second plane hit, and immediately, boom, you know it's terrorism when the second plane hits and you're watching it. So we just stayed on the air for 3 hours telling people. I still get people coming up to me to this day. I heard about 9/11 from you. And in a situation like that, AM radio is where you go. You go for updates, and serious people just give you play-by-play and what's going on and how awful it is. So we've got, I got 8 hours or 9 hours of me talking to Dwayne that day, a little bit of Adam, and maybe we'll pull that out. But it is, I listened to the commentary podcast this morning. They're talking about what it did and what it didn't do. I'll be asking everyone that today because it's really part of our election in 2 months. I mean, really. Usually it's a referendum election on a president in their sixth year. This is a choice election. The choice is between Donald Trump and the GOP in seriousness on national security, including the battle with Iran, and Abdul El-Sayed and his Democratic Party. Here's Abdul El-Sayed and his Democratic Party, cut number 13.
15: 9/11 scarred our country in profound ways. But what we did after 9/11 scarred millions of other people. When we talk about 9/11... we often fail to...
14: I don't think we need to talk about centering on them. Play it again, in case you think I'm not making this up. Abdul El-Sayed, cut number 13.
15: 9/11 scarred our country in profound ways. But what we did after 9/11 scarred millions of other people. When we talk about 9/11, we often fail to...
14: we often fail to center them. Okay, he shouldn't be anywhere near the United States Senate. Donald Trump, representing serious people on 9/11, gave a speech on the mall today on the 20th anniversary start of the week, cut number 9.
16: On 9/11, nearly 3,000 precious souls were stolen from us, killed by evil terrorists at the World Trade Center, the Pentagon, and on Flight 93. All of these years later, we gather on another Tuesday morning in September to reaffirm the sacred vow we made a quarter of a century ago. We will never forget. We say it and we mean it. We will never forget those we lost, and we will never forget the immortal heroes of September 11th, 2001.
14: Good for the president. Longer cut, number 6.
16: Today we also remember another hero of 9/11. After the plane hit the South Tower, a group of people on the 78th floor were trapped with broken bones, charred skin, and eyes and lungs filled with black smoke. Death was all about them. It was certain. They were sure they were going to die. Then suddenly a rescue appeared. They call him the man in the red bandana. Have you heard that term? The man in the red bandana has become more famous than me. I don't like it. Very unhappy, but he's become much more famous than me. Now, as the man in the red bandana, he had found the only stairwell that barely survived. The stairwells were all knocked down. You couldn't get by. Impassable. He found an opening in one of the stairwells, and the impact was so great, there was no other way down but this one little opening, this one little hole, and traveled down from the 104th floor to look for those trapped and dying. When he heard cries for help on the 78th floor, he began extinguishing the fires, blocking the exit, directing survivors who could walk, of which there weren't that many. He helped some out physically. They literally pulled them out toward the only working stairwell and carried those who couldn't walk. And he just did things that people said were not even imaginable because they knew they were dead. They said, "We're goners." One guy was screaming, "We're goners, we're goners." He didn't know that those he helped, and nor who would have known, but he willingly made all of these trips up and down, up and down, up and down, over and over again, saving life after life. That rescuer was a 24-year-old equities trader and volunteer firefighter from Rockland County named Wells Crowther. And Wells's father, also a firefighter, great firefighter, had given him that bandana as a very special tribute when he was a boy. He probably knew something about his son. When asked why he always kept it, Wells replied, "With this red bandana, I'm going to change the world. I'm going to change the world with this bandana." Little did he know, on September 11th, Wells saved many, many people before losing his own life in the South Tower lobby when the building came down. He was in the lobby, and that building came down, thousands of tons of steel.
14: Let me then go to cut number 7 to the president today.
16: In the course of history, there are a few moments that divide time into really what came before. When you look at what took place that day, nobody will ever even think of such a thing being able to happen again, and we're going to do everything in our power to make sure it doesn't. That was a day like no other. September 11th was one of those moments in time where everybody knows exactly where they were. I know exactly where I was. I was watching and looking, and it was a beautiful, beautiful morning. And I looked out, and then all of a sudden I saw an alert on television. I looked out my window and I saw things that I never want to see again. We're never going to see them again. But in just over 100 minutes, 175,000 tons of steel and concrete were reduced to ruin, and 3,000 lives were extinguished, immediately extinguished. The world we knew and the nation that we loved had changed. I said it to myself. And I looked and I said, wow, the world has changed forever. So many things have changed because of that day. Yet this battered piece of steel here today on the Ellipse is a reminder that America is blessed with a strength no fire can consume, no evil can conquer, and no terror can destroy.
14: One more cut from the president, cut number 8 from this morning.
16: For the past few months, Tunnels to Towers has taken this deal across the nation to remind Americans of what we overcame that day and what our heroes did. And on September 11th, 23 members of the New York Police Department, 37 members of the Port Authority Police, three court officers, and 343 members of the New York Fire Department made the ultimate sacrifice. And they knew what they were getting into. They saw it. They knew what was going to happen. They were running up those stairs, and they knew what was going to happen. There wasn't one of them that thought otherwise. The bravery is really incredible. But their photos are all around us today of these incredible people, men and women, but just incredible, brave people. You never know about bravery until you really test it. You don't know. We're deeply honored to be joined this morning by more than 150 first responders from New York, along with dozens more from Washington, D.C., Arlington, and Pennsylvania, who carry on the mission of their fallen comrades. I've been to all three. I speak to all three on every, we pick one or sometimes two, and we speak on that very special day. And we're also joined by more than 200 proud members of the United States military who were there, and some were not there, and some are here just because they want to honor the people that were. Would you all stand up, please? Everybody, please stand up. That's great. Anybody that was there, great. Thank you very much. Thank you very much.
14: He's speaking on behalf of the entire country and thanking them. I'm going to spend some time talking with Rich Lowry, Brett Baer, others throughout the day about this. Tudor Dixon will be in for me tomorrow as I fly back to California. And, of course, I'll be spending a lot of time on Thursday and Friday as well. Pivotal event. You know, my life has three parts. Cold War, the holiday from history from 1991 to 2001, and post-2001. Because everything changed 25 years ago, and it remains changed. And I'll tell you more about that after the break right here on The Hugh Hewitt Show.
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11: '9/11 scarred our country in profound ways, but what we did after 9/11 scarred millions of other people. 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
0: Welcome back, America. I'm Hugh Hewitt. That was Abdul El-Sayed, and I'm joined by Rich Lowry, editor-in-chief of National Review, host of the Editor's Podcast and the McCarthy Report. When it comes back, I don't know where it's been. Rich, welcome. I have been posing to the audience that, you know, normally a 6-year of a presidential term is a referendum election. This seems to me like a choice election between Trump and the GOP, which is serious about national security, and Abdul El-Sayed and the Democratic Party, which isn't. What do you think of my framing?
12: I think that's correct. The question is whether the voters are going to see it that way, and Republicans need to do everything they can to make sure that they do. And I think the upside scenario for Republicans here, Hugh, is not great. It's basically a 2022 type outcome where you limit your losses. But if you limit losses in the House and hold the Senate, I think that's a good night. And if that happens, it'll be all about Democrats having made themselves even more radioactive when their image was already in the toilet in 2024 and has gotten worse since then.
0: Yeah. How much do you think the summer of the DSA and the rise of Piker and El Sayed defined this election. The Tallarico was kind of a weird psychedelic backdrop.
12: Yeah, I think that's right. Again, it's just, do voters feel about it that way, or is it for them? It's just a referendum about how they're feeling about the economy and prices. I fear it's going to be more of the latter. But what's happening in the Democratic Party is highly consequential, right? The most significant movement within the Democratic Party is the DSA, which is basically run by communists. These are two nesting operations trying to subvert one another. The DSA is nesting within the Democratic Party and trying to subvert it, whereas you have, no kidding, communists nesting within the DSA and trying to take it over.
0: So, Rich, now I want to jump. I was on the air on this program on 9/11 for between 6 and 9 hours, broadcasting live. And 25 years later, I was 45 then, I'm 70 now. And this whole 25 years has been defined by 9/11. Where were you on 9/11, and has your 25 years been defined by 9/11?
12: I was in downtown Manhattan at 14th between Union Square and 5th, and the first plane came screaming down Fifth Avenue. I heard it, and I thought to myself in the back of my head, you know, that's a really loud plane. That's the sound people describe before they hear plane crashes. I didn't hear anything because it was too far downtown. And then, Hugh, my last pre 9/11 thought or statement, if you will, was I was direct messaging with my dear colleague Jonah Goldberg, and he just said, turn on the TV. I was like, what station? He said, no, you don't understand. Just turn on the TV. I turned it on, immediately saw the tower of flame, and realized, well, that was the plane I heard. So I watched a little bit. Then I went downstairs to go down Fifth Avenue, which had a perfect view. And then I didn't understand what happened, because in between leaving my apartment and getting on the street, the second plane had hit. And Hugh, one thing that really shocks people, but it's kind of true, Walker Percy, the great novelist and social critic, wrote about this. People heard some people get excited by natural disasters or things that are different. There were people, from staffers from the grocery store underneath me, who were running laughing to Fifth Avenue to get a look at this. I still remember there was a truck. You don't see many pickup trucks in Manhattan, but for some reason there was a pickup truck. And the guys had stopped the truck, and two or three of them had gotten out to sit on the cab so someone could take a picture of them with the flaming World Trade Center behind them. And I think part of this was people really not realizing, I mean, it was obviously something awful had happened, but not realizing the true severity of it. I went back upstairs to write a little, you know, blog post about what I'd seen. And then when I was on the streets next, they'd collapsed and people were weeping on the sidewalks. I still remember a young couple with a girl. And they hadn't been down there. They hadn't been affected directly by it, but they realized what had happened. And she was just weeping in his arms as they were walking along. Subways were shut. I walked, you know, 20 blocks up to our National Review offices, but the rumors, you know, it was like a movie, as people say about it, everything like this, right? Cabs were stopped in the streets with the doors open and the news radio turned on so people could gather around to hear what might be happening or happening next. And there were rumors of more planes coming to Manhattan. And

0: all one war. It still is all one war. What happened to split some of those people from the Voting to Kill party to the America's the Problem party?
1: Well, first of all, I remember talking to Norman Bedoritz, our late great friend, in the weeks after September 11th, when everything was united, and he's like, wait, there'll be anti-war protests before you know it. You know, and this is just when, even before we'd gone into Afghanistan, I guess, and he was totally right. So the country is divided over it. And then you've had elements of the right, you know, not unreasonably, in my view, looking especially at the experience of Iraq and saying, well, that was too painful and costly and we didn't know what we're doing. Let's be careful about doing that again. But, Hugh, I do think there have been surprises in the Iran war. Maybe Trump wouldn't do it again, certainly not the way he's done it. But there's still a chance he could crack that regime. And if you had that regime fall, you could have a real chance for a normal Middle East. And I think that would be a huge bookend from what we're talking about we experienced on September 11th to now. It would be an epic historic change forged by multiple administrations by hook and crook.
0: Now, I want to close with this question, which I'll be asking all week. Could anyone have done a better job than George W. Bush did for the entirety of someone elected in a contested election a year earlier?
1: Yes. I think if you went back, you'd do the Iraq War differently, or maybe you wouldn't do it, or you'd wait longer. So I do think that overwhelmed his presidency. But in terms of keeping us safe, right, I mean – again, it's easy to forget, but we were all on tenterhooks expecting another attack. There'd be rumors, don't go on the subway today because there's going to be a terrorist attack, and it never happened. We hardened our defenses. We did more surveillance. We took the fight to them overseas. Now, they're downsized with a lot of cost and blood and treasure, but that another one hasn't occurred. We would have been shocked by that in the immediate aftermath of September 11th, and is a big victory.
0: I'm going to stand on that line all day. I don't think anyone could have done better than W, because the ultimate measurement was the homeland attacked in a significant way from abroad since then? And the answer is, I believe, no, but that could be over in a day, right? That's a day-by-day issue.
1: Yeah, absolutely.
0: Different way to grow up. Rich Lowry, I look forward to the editors this week. By the way, next week we got to come back and talk about the weird water discussion, because I thought, you could have let Michael Brendan Doherty and Charles C.W. Cook go for a couple of hours, and I would have listened to that.
1: Yeah,
0: that was that good.
1: I feel as though I let it go for as long as I reasonably could. But everyone thinks the argument should go on longer.
0: Well, I understand what a break is. We're coming up on a break, and I understand that you got to run the show. I just want you to go back and do it again. But I don't know it'll get that sparky. Charles doesn't get sparky very often, but that was
1: a long nightmare as ever. The McCarthy Report's back this week. So.
0: Oh, good. Thank you. Because I want to know, somebody asked him, Shannon Bream asked him yesterday, why is Khalid Sheikh Mohammed still alive? And Andy needs to talk to you about that at length. Rich Lowry, follow him on X at Rich Lowry, editor-in-chief of National Review. Listen to the editors and come right back to the Hugh Hewitt Show.
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0: With SRN News, I'm Keith Peters in Washington. Secretary of State Marco Rubio began a three-nation tour of Latin America Tuesday with a visit to Colombia. Rubio says the U.S. wants to cooperate to crack down on criminal trafficking, but also uplift the economy.
1: Security is the basic and most important requirement of government, but prosperity follows closely behind it. And that is the opportunity country and an economy that provides the opportunity for upward mobility and prosperity for all of its people. And we believe we have a lot we can do together in the field of energy, in the field of trade, in the field of commerce. That allows both countries to benefit.
0: Rubio hailed enhanced and expanded cooperation between the two nations. Republican John Sununu will face Democrat Chris Pappas in November in the race to replace retiring U.S. Senator Gene Shaheen in New Hampshire. Sununu was ousted from the Senate by Shaheen in 2008. He was one of two former senators seeking to return to Washington. Pappas left his seat in the 1st Congressional District after four terms to run for Senate. An ex-Colorado crime analyst with the State Bureau of Investigation gets a decade in prison for manipulating DNA data.
2: Prosecutors say she manipulated and omitted data to speed up her work. Yvonne Missy Woods pleaded guilty to perjury, attempting to influence a

0: public servant, forgery, and committing a cybercrime. She was facing between 8 and 16 years in prison during her sentencing hearing in state court. Problems with her work were found in cases involving homicide, sexual assault, robbery, and other crimes. Prosecutors were forced to review hundreds of cases, and at least one murder conviction was overturned. I'm Lisa Dwyer.
1: On Wall Street, the Dow down by 628 points. This is SRN News.
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Welcome back, America, on this week of 9/11. 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I've been telling you that for 2 years, and you've been waiting. 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

0: 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I hope to see Andrew and Todd on Thursday. I'm flying out to California tomorrow. Tudor Dixon is in for me. But you'll listen to Tudor tomorrow, and I'll fill you in on all things California on Thursday. 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Can I go back and play again, please, because we're warming up for Lilacs? Abdul El-Sayed, cut number 13.
1: 9/11 scarred our country in profound ways, but what we did after 9/11 scarred millions of other people. When we talk about 9/11, we often fail to center them.
0: All right, I would love to invite Dr. El-Sayed to come on this program and talk to me about 9/11 and whatever the heck that means. Courteous, at length, we won't rush, we'll pre-record it, I'll play it live to tape, and we'll have a conversation about whatever he wants to, but of course we got to go back to that. Because I think we have a fundamental difference of opinion about what led to 9/11, which was radical Islamist extremism, Sunni division, but that allied with radical Islamist supremacy, Shia division, it remains a threat around the world, not equal to the CCP. The Chinese Communist Party is America's greatest adversary, but the likelihood of a massive attack on the homeland is greatest from an Islamist organization outside of the country, one that can issue passports, one that can act like Iran with Hezbollah and the Quds Force, or via the Taliban, or via Boko Haram, or via Al-Shabaab, or via ISIS, or Al-Qaeda in the Arabian Peninsula, or any of the ones that they are. And that's the immediate threat to Americans and the West everywhere at all times. The longer-term threat, the CCP. We can hold two thoughts at one time. This is the week to focus on the Islamists who are still out there and still willing to kill you and me and as many Americans as they can. Stay tuned. I'll be right back with Lilacs on the Hugh Hewitt Show.
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3: The midterms are almost here, and Republicans could be in deep trouble. Polls show Democrats leading in key races. Tonight, Rob Finnerty on Newsmax reveals the growing threat from the DSA and the radical left. With less than 60 days to go, Finnerty says it's time for the GOP to hit the panic button. The House may go, and control of the Senate is up for grabs. Gas prices, mortgage rates, health care, and out-of-control national debt. Americans are angry, and the progressive left wants total control of Congress. Tallarico, El-Sayed, AOC, Bernie Sanders. Finnerty reveals President Trump's secret plan to fight back and what you can do to help him. Don't miss Finnerty tonight at 8 p.m. Eastern on Newsmax. 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
0: Welcome back, America. That music game, Lilacs, is in the house, as in James Lilacs, National Review columnist, funny man, humorist, Substack proprietor of jameslilacs.substack.com. Longtime friend of mine and of the program, James, I do not think we had been introduced on 9/11. When did you start showing up on the Hugh Hewitt Show? The year after?
13: It was 6 or 7 or so months afterwards. Yes, it was. It was quite close to the actual event. So it's been 25 years.
0: You introduced me to Arms for the Love of America, and we used that for your music for a long time. We might find a way to cue that up here. I want to play for you Abdul El-Sayed from 2021, a clip that surfaced today, cut number 13.
1: 9/11 scarred our country in profound ways, but what we did after 9/11 scarred millions of other people. When we talk about 9/11, we often fail to center them.
0: All right, James, do we need more context than that? Is that enough?
13: No. People were scarred by the bombing of London during the Blitz, but people were scarred by Pearl Harbor, but people, if everything that comes after, everything that goes before the butt is meaningless, because the butt, the fulcrum of the butt is what you have to concentrate on. The fact that some people did something and then we did something after that is unacceptable to these people, because what we should have done is just simply lie back and realize that we had deserved it. And now maybe we're even. Now maybe we can clear the slate. But that wasn't the case at all. The fact of it is that, you know, we're still fighting this war. We're fighting Iran right now. Which shows that, you know, imagine waking up in 1970, 25 years after D-Day, and realizing that we were still fighting Germany, some little rogue state in Germany. And in the meanwhile, the world's attentions were concentrated on the Sudetenland, because France, our ally, had gone into the Sudetenland to wipe out some terrorists. It would be incomprehensible to us. But yet here we are a quarter century still going on with this, with the world never really ever taking the side of the people who carry forth the liberal values that they supposedly embody. They always come back to a defense of societies that are broken, that are patriarchal, misogynistic cultures that can only lash out at cultures such as the West, and then claim a victim status when they're swatted back by a very thickly rolled starched newspaper. The butt. Always the butt, of course. Always the butt. As though this just came out of nowhere, really. And it either came out of nowhere, or it came out of the fact that the original sin of the founding of Israel, for which we must be held personally accountable.
0: I've got two follow-ups. The first follow-up is, Abdul El-Sayed has made this, turned an election in 2 months from a referendum on Donald Trump to a choice between Donald Trump and his Republican Party and Abdul El-Sayed and his Democratic Party. That's how I see it. Do you see it that way? Do you think voters see it that way?
13: Yeah. No, I think so. Yeah. I mean, he's providing a new flavor of what it means to be the opposition party, one that does not seem particularly rooted in the values that the Democratic Party used to have 25, 30 years ago. But this is the natural direction of the left, always to find the fault in the institutions that they can't stand and to desire the replacement of those institutions with a utopia that they've got in their back pocket. So, yeah, I do.
0: All right. Second question is, what broke among the people who were very together on the need to fight the long war in 2001, 2, and 3, and where we are today with people who want us to declare we've lost in Iran, when in fact they think we've won, and it's unfolding over the course of 6 months. But there's a break in America now. When did that happen, and to what do we attribute that? Is it just Donald Trump?
13: No, it was a long time ago, long before that. While people were saying, yes, let's go into Afghanistan, that they understood that, everything that followed afterwards was confusing to some people. And the moral high ground, according to some, was lost at Abu Ghraib and by Gitmo and by enhanced interrogation. Why? We're waterboarding them. We're no better than they are. And people who, at the earliest possible opportunity, got to jump ship on this, because while they were while they said that something must be done, this can't stand, at the back of their minds was this horrible feeling that, oh, my God, the flags are coming out. Oh, my God. Gosh, the patriotism is surging in this country. I don't like exactly what I see. And so they reverted to norm, which is to not like the United States, but to like sort of this general principle of the West that we could become if we did all the right things. And what they saw under George W. Bush, an attempt to fight back against militant Islamism, they just eventually couldn't sit with it. So, I mean, this goes way, way back. This goes back to John Kerry. This goes back to the way they turned on the whole process of trying to stamp out radical Islamism, which, you know, you can argue whether or not we did it the right way or whether or not it was even possible, but we weren't just going to do a one and done where we bomb Kabul and say, okay, now we got you. So yeah, it was the long, grueling nature of it, and the fact that some things had to be done or were done that people didn't like, they didn't sit with them quite right. And so all of the horror that we felt dissipated quickly on that side of the aisle. But
0: of the big four, James Lilek. So the big four. I was talking about Jim Garrity wrote the book.
13: It's been very nice. Thank you very much.
0: Jim Garrity wrote the book, Voting to Kill. James Lilek was going to comment on it. Voting to Kill came in when the big four were George W. Bush, Dick Cheney, Donald Rumsfeld, Colin Powell, and maybe Condoleezza Rice is in there. Some of them have left the scene. Others have changed. I continue to believe George W. Bush did as good a job as any American president could have done for the next 7.5 years. What say you?
13: In general, yes. And I'm of the mind that there wasn't enough that was done, actually, that there was more. We had Iran right between, we had Afghanistan, we had Iraq, that we had a perfect opportunity to be able to do something instead of waiting 22 years. There was the problem of de-Ba'athification. Was that actually necessary? Maybe these guys all would have evaporated into the woodwork anyway, but the troubles that followed in Iraq, could that have been solved by leaving the Ba'athist structure in place and just sticking, you know, one of them, he may be a bastard, but he's our bastard in the slot. Maybe that would have worked well than trying to do this process of turning them into a Western democracy. We tried that in two instances, and I think we're pretty much shot on the concept of doing that again. But yeah, in general, I mean, I do. I supported George Bush then, and I support him now, and I'm, you know, sort of regarded as a dinosaur and an idiot for that. But I don't know. I'm not going to take back what I said in 2000.
0: Do you think the Iran battle is part of the war that began on 9/11? I do. Do you?
13: It's part of the war that began in 1977. It's part of the war that began an awful long time, probably before that. It's probably the war that began the minute that one idiot went to America and saw people square dancing and decided that we were an immoral society that had to be destroyed. Yeah. So, I mean, this is a long civilizational clash, and people don't like civilizational clashes because they have to choose. And unfortunately, yes, you do. And the one that you choose is the one that provides the most liberal opportunities for all, and that is this one, and it ain't that.
0: Well said, Lilacs. As always, jameslilacs.substack.com. 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Come right back. I'm Hugh Hewitt.
3: The midterms are almost here, and Republicans could be in deep trouble. Polls show Democrats leading in key races. Tonight, Rob Finnerty on Newsmax reveals the growing threat from the DSA and the radical left. With less than 60 days to go, Finnerty says it's time for the GOP to hit the panic button. The House may go, and control of the Senate is up for grabs. Gas prices, mortgage rates, health care, and out-of-control national debt. Americans are angry, and the progressive left wants total control of Congress. Tallarico, El Sayed, AOC, Bernie Sanders. Finnerty reveals President Trump's secret plan to fight back and what you can do to help him. Don't miss Finnerty tonight at 8 p.m. Eastern on Newsmax. 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
0: Welcome back. I'm Hugh Hewitt. I will be on Special Report tonight. Coming up next hour, Brett Baer is going to join me, so it's kind of a home and away set of games today. I do want to, though, play for you. I've already played for you Abdul El-Sayed's On Earth 2021 audio and video saying that 9/11 scarred our country, but we failed to take into account how we scarred other countries afterwards. Look, Michigan, I'm on in Detroit right now and across Michigan. You can't vote for that guy. You really can't vote for that guy. He's a radical. I think he's anti-American. I think he's an Islamist apologist, and that's just more evidence. Tallarico there is like the psychedelic poster in the background of Abdul El-Sayed. It's the green-red revolution. Here's Tallarico on CBS Dallas with Jack Fink, cut number 14.
18: The Republicans have said, you know, you voted against the banning the state income tax back in 2019. Why did you do that?
19: Because it's already banned.
18: Well, but this would have banned it permanently. There's already a high bar.
0: He lied. It was already banned. No, it wasn't. It's a different proposition. Cut number 15.
18: I mean, in your bill, back House Bill 2206 on the energy, you said there would be a transition to the green economy and you would want to replace lost jobs. That doesn't suggest that there wouldn't be an impact on oil and gas.
19: Well, this is why I was trying to work with Republicans and Democrats alike in the legislature to make this bill a reality. But the bill wasn't even given a hearing. And as you know, covering the legislature, bills, when they first introduced, are a rough draft. And it's meant to go through a process with stakeholders and with members of both political parties. But folks in the state capitol didn't want to have this conversation. And so the bill died before it even got to committee. And that's a real shame, because I think there are ways to both grow our oil and gas industry.
0: Notice what he's doing, not answering the question, because he hates oil and gas, and he said it too many times to run away from it. You know what I hate? I hate confusion about your medical plan. Listen to me very closely. 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I'll tell you that again in a moment. John Ruhlman runs it. John Ruhlman has 200 people working with him. John Ruhlman knows this stuff cold. I am switching over to John Ruhlman this year, as is the Fetching Mrs. Hewitt, because open season's a nightmare for people who don't have 5,000 hours and artificial intelligence implants. Let John Ruhlman do this for you. 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I'll be right back, America. Stay tuned to the Hugh Hewitt Show.
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22: News this hour from Town Hall. I'm John Scott.
2: The trade war with Canada heating up as tariffs on U.S. products go into effect.
5: Canadian tariffs now in effect on more than 700 American products, from steel to aluminum to cheese, after retaliatory tariffs of up to 50% began Tuesday. Canadian Prime Minister Mark Carney.
22: They wanted us to become even more reliant on them, not less. In too many areas, they wanted dependency, not a true economic partnership.
5: Now President Trump threatening Canadian jetmaker Bombardier, the private company says its supply chain includes about 2,800 U.S. companies in 47 states. Canada is the second largest U.S. trading partner after Mexico, and crude imports equal nearly 20% of U.S. petroleum consumption. I'm Julie Walker.
2: The midterm elections now less than 2 months away, but correspondent Ben Thomas says there are primaries still to be held.
23: Historically, one of the early states casting votes in presidential years, New Hampshire's only now holding its 2026 primary. The headline contest is for the U.S. Senate seat held by retiring Democrat Gene Shaheen. On the Republican side, two former U.S. senators, John Sununu and Scott Brown, are among eight candidates competing for the party's nomination. Democrats will choose between Congressman Chris Pappas, considered the frontrunner, scientist and Democratic Socialist Karishma Mansour, and three other candidates. Poll closing times vary across the state, but the last is 8 p.m. Eastern. I'm Ben Thomas.
2: There's a new uncertainty for Missouri's congressional map just 8 weeks before Election Day. A federal judge on Tuesday temporarily blocked the state from using its old districts. That came moments after the U.S. Supreme Court let stand a ruling for Missouri's top court to use the old districts instead of the new ones backed by President Trump. The legal battle has left voters unsure about their districts. More on these stories from townhall.com.
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7: Welcome in. 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Boy, do we have a lot to cover. This is one of those days where you just kind of have to sort through all the breaking news and try to decide what should be at the top of the list, because there's a lot to talk about. Of course, the Lindsey Clancy trial coming to an end on Friday. We're going to update you on that. And there's a surprising twist to that. Her outspoken attorney made an appeal on Good Morning America. I'll tell you all about that in just a minute. Then we have the story of former first son Hunter Biden. Have you heard this one? He's planning to launch a crypto-themed coin this week that appears to make light of the laptop scandal. You know, Hunter Biden never took the charges against him seriously, and it appears he still doesn't. We're going to talk about that, too. And President Trump, there's reports and some photos of him from Friday. It looks like he has dumped his hairdo for a darker color hair. He looked kind of odd when you saw him with it was more of a brown hair rather than his signature blonde. And for the first time since the early summer, some not-so-good news for Republicans, as the Decision Desk headquarters is now projecting the U.S. Senate a toss-up in the November midterm elections. And of course, Republicans gathering in Dallas this week, starting tomorrow, and we'll be there bringing you all the updates from the Dallas American Airlines Center as Republicans get together for a first-ever midterm GOP convention. It's never been done before. And, of course, President Trump loves to do things that have never been done before. But this convention will be a gathering of RNC convention delegates, and some of the numbers that I've seen, it appears to be more of a fundraising event than anything else. Now, as you know, Republicans get together every 4 years to nominate our candidate for president. And it starts at the very, at the local level, at the precinct level. And we'll be going through that next spring, reorg is called, where you go to your precinct. You elect your precinct officers and delegates to a county convention. Your county convention then meets and elects county officers and county delegates to a state convention, where national delegates are chosen to go on to the Republican National Convention, where we nominate our president and vice president. There'll be no nominating at this midterm, but it's really going to be a big pep rally. But again, as I mentioned, I've seen some of the numbers, and people are having to pay a lot of money just to participate. In one report, donors were giving $80,000 just to be able to be in a VIP event to get their picture made with the president. Of course, he's in the fundraising mode. We gotta raise millions and millions in order to remain competitive in the midterm elections. The last report I saw, his MAGA LLC had over $500 million in it. He announced the other day he'd be giving $10 million to Ken Paxton's campaign to try to help him pull that Senate seat out. But our ability to maintain the majority in the U.S. Senate and U.S. House, I mean, there's a whole different story over in the House. It looks maybe a little bit better in the House than the Senate. But we have just razor-thin margins in both bodies of government, and we can't turn it over to the Democrats. Can you imagine what will happen if, through some fluke, this news desk prediction that the Senate is a toss-up and the Democrats were able to maintain or gain control of the U.S. Senate, and if they grab the House too? Can you imagine what the next 2 years is going to look like? Just can you say impeachment? Because that's what we're going to see. They already have the articles of impeachment drafted. Some of the House members do, in the event that they're able to get control of the House again. So we'll be watching what happens at this convention. There's a report that Senate Majority Leader John Thune, whom the president has, there's no love lost there, that he is going to be at the kiddie table. he doesn't appear on any of the agendas, so it doesn't look like he's going to be a speaker. Speaker Mike Johnson is slated to speak at this convention, but not the Senate Majority Leader, John Thune. So it's going to be interesting to watch, and of course we'll be there to give you the updates over the next couple of days. 800-655-6453, 800-655-MIKE. This Lindsey Clancy story is just bizarre, and it gets more bizarre by the minute. On Friday, the judge officially declared a mistrial. There was one juror who was a holdout, and thank goodness for him. Now, where we go next, we don't know yet. The prosecutor could choose to retry her. They could try to come up with another deal. Presently, she has been remanded back to a mental health facility where she had been waiting for her trial anyway. Prosecutors must officially decide pretty quickly whether or not they're going to retry the case. It's kind of crazy, though, that we're in this position to where a lady who killed her three kids, and there's a question as to whether or not she should be held accountable. Now, her attorney made an unusual plea this morning. He appeared on Good Morning America. And basically, while he had that platform, he used it to ask President Trump to maybe step in, maybe offer a pardon. Coming up, we're going to tell you what Kevin Reddington said as he appealed directly to President Trump, taking advantage of this national platform through Good Morning America. 800-655-MIKE, 800-655-6453 is how you join the conversation. I hope you will. You can text me. You can call, and we'll put you in queue and take as many of your calls as we possibly can. And, of course, email me directly, Joey at joeyhudson.com. I'm Joey Hudson, in for Mike. If it means-

0: Pennsylvania's ground zero for the midterm elections. Four critical U.S. House races will determine who controls Congress, conservatives or the radical left. And Pennsylvania's governor race is the key. Trump-hating liberal Josh Shapiro versus Stacey Garrity, a conservative tax-fighting veteran patriot who earned the Bronze Star twice.
1: This is Stacey Garrity. 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
1: Joey Hudson in for Mike as we're viewing a beautiful river in Pulaski, New York. 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We're talking about the Lindsey Clancy trial. It a judge officially declared it a mistrial on Friday. And, you know, we've been watching this very closely. It's interesting to me how there are so many people out there who are showing her grace. And according to a couple of polls I've seen, primarily it's females who I assume probably can relate to the possibility of what the mental health side of this story, how it can affect women after giving birth. And we certainly want to show grace. But there's just so many things that contradict that in this case. I mean, this lady had seen like six doctors over a period of time and had seen a doctor the day before she murdered her three kids. So, you know, either those doctors just failed her tremendously, or she's trying to play the system. The jurors, there was one lone juror who held out, which now leaves prosecutors deciding whether or not they'll retry her. A lot of people support her. In fact, a GoFundMe page that was set up to benefit her mom and dad has over, well, as of right now, $1,221,051. And 51 cents. Their goal is $3 million. Now, I get that the parents have just really been put through a lot to support their daughter. The story is that they moved from Connecticut to Massachusetts so they could be with her. I'm assuming that they are the ones funding a large part of her defense. I don't think her ex-husband certainly is. And I get that that's very expensive, and you're going to do whatever you can for your child. But to have a GoFundMe page to raise over $1 million for a young lady who, I mean, there's no question she killed her three kids. Not denying that. It's just the reason. Why did she kill the three kids? Did she know what she was doing? Was it the mental health issue that caused her to do this? And does she not have any control over that? These GoFundMe pages can be interesting in a situation like this. And again, I just don't quite get how thousands and thousands of strangers would rush to her defense. Now, again, supposedly, the money will go directly to the parents, then they can do with however they please. And I'm sure there's been a lot of financial burdens for them. But is this not encouraging this type of thing? You think we're going to see some copycats? There's a theory that Lindsey Clancy herself was a copycat. A very similar case like this happened in the UK where a mom killed her three kids. It was on the same date 3 years earlier. And reportedly, the three kids had the same initials. There are a lot of similarities. Was that just a coincidence, or do you think Lindsey Clancy had seen that case and modeled the execution of her three children after that? 800-655-6453, 800-655. Mike, let's go to New York, where we have Sean waiting patiently. Welcome, Sean, to the Mike Gallagher Show. Sean, you with me?
0: Yeah, I'm here.
1: Yeah. What's on your mind today, Sean?
0: You hear me good?
1: Yeah, gotcha.
0: Okay, all right. I think the media played a part in everybody's thoughts about this, because I was watching this case from the very beginning.

0: told her husband numerous times, I'm thinking about killing myself. I'm having thoughts of killing our children. She believed it. Patrick has lied numerous times.
1: So, Sean, Sean, we're almost out of time here, so let me ask you quickly. Do you think she did it?
0: Absolutely not, because Patrick lied too many times. You got to watch the trial.
1: Okay.
0: You got to watch the trial. People haven't watched the trial.
1: Yeah. Oh, yeah, I've watched it. I've probably watched and read it more than most people, I'm going to have to disagree with you on that one, Sean. I don't think there's any question that she did it. I guess the question is, did she know what she was doing when she did it? Joey Hudson in from Mike, 800-655, Mike, 800-655-6453.
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5: This is Cal McCullough for townhall.com. September 11th is not a normal day on the calendar. Nearly 3,000 Americans were murdered by Islamist terrorists, yet 25 years later, retired Port Authority police officers are asking Governor Kathy Hochul and New York City Mayor Zoran Mamdani to stay away from the commemoration at Ground Zero. 37 Port Authority officers died that morning. Now their surviving brothers are pleading, please allow us to remember in peace. Hochul angered the 9/11 community by illuminating One World Trade Center for Muslim American Heritage Month. Mamdani faces a petition opposing his attendance, signed by more than 96,000 people, including grieving families. Both intend to attend anyway. Ground Zero, especially on the 25th anniversary of that dark day, does not belong to politicians. It belongs to the dead and their families, the cops and firefighters who walked into hell while everyone else ran away. They do not owe elected officials a backdrop or a lesson in tolerance. One day, one place, no politics. They've earned that. Let them have it. I'm Calvin McCullough.
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1: 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Hope you'll join us today. That last caller, Sean, questioning whether or not Ms. Clancy actually killed her kids. I mean, she's admitted this. Now, there's been a lot of speculation about her husband, Patrick. A lot of online theories that he may have been involved somehow because he was the first person who found them. He is threatening to potentially sue some of the conspiracy theorists out there who've been claiming that he was involved in the deaths of his children. He divorced and has since remarried. In a statement released by his attorney, Howard Cooper, said, "Enough is enough. This spread of blatant and baseless falsehoods must stop." Patrick Clancy, again, first witness to testify in his wife's trial that led to a mistrial on Friday. And again, we have to remember, Lindsay Clancy admitted through her attorney that she killed her three kids in their Massachusetts home in January of 2023. She did plead not guilty to first-degree murder. The key issue here is that is whether or not she is criminally responsible for the murder. She's claiming that she had postpartum depression, that she had some mental issues. She didn't know what she was doing. But she has not denied committing the murders. Now, her attorney, Kevin Reddington, had an interesting message to President Trump. He appeared on Good Morning America and basically took that opportunity to be on that national platform, knowing, I'm sure, that somebody would be sure the president watched this segment. He had a direct appeal to the president to maybe offer a pardon. Here's the exchange with Kevin Reddington on Good Morning America.
2: What's next for Lindsay?
3: I'd like to say that perhaps Donald Trump, who felt compelled to speak out about this case, may very well, Mr. President, I would hope that you would consider this young lady, the type of person she is, what she's been through, and consider a pardon.
1: Wow. Mr. President, I hope you will intervene here. What do you think about that? Should President Donald Trump be involved in this case in any form or fashion? Should he offer some type of conditional pardon that maybe she remains in mental health for the rest of her life at some type of mental health facility, which is where she is now, just because the mistrial was granted or declared? Doesn't mean that she's free to go. There's talk now that there'll be some negotiating between prosecutors, the defense, and the courts to decide what's next. There's speculation that there could be another trial, but under the circumstances that it would be heard by a judge, that they would admit to certain things with the idea of not whether or not she goes to jail, but that negotiate what type of jail, what type of mental institution she may end up in. But that was pretty, you got to give it to Kevin Reddington to take that opportunity on Good Morning America to appeal to the president. These things happen sometimes. Now, I don't think Donald Trump is going to fall for the bait. But you never know. And Kevin Reddington took that chance. Should the president get involved? Love to hear from you. 800-655-MIKE, 800-655-6453. And should Patrick Clancy, should he sue some of these conspiracy theorists? His attorney issued a statement saying, over the past months, Patrick Clancy and his family have been subjected to a relentless, escalating, and destructive defamation campaign. This campaign of misinformation has been launched and promoted by minor celebrities, so-called influencers, and outright conspiracy theorists who appear intent on boosting their own social media profiles and potential profit by publishing what they know to be outright falsehoods that Patrick was somehow involved in the death of his young children and other vile claims. Some of these folks may end up in court. Should he sue them to shut them up once and for all? This whole thing is bizarre. And I get back to the GoFundMe page. Would you ever give money to the parents of someone like Lindsey Clancy? Brandy Mulligan set up the GoFundMe page for the Musgrove family. Brandy, you know, you have to write a description of what you're raising the money for. In the description, says in January 2023, Lindsey Clancy was accused of killing her three young children. More than 3 years later, her case is now being tried in court. Throughout those 3 years, Lindsey's parents, Mike and Paula Musgrove, have continued to show up for their daughter. And that is who this fundraiser is for. Mike and Paula, who have spent years traveling back and forth, staying in hotels, attending court proceedings, and ultimately relocating from Connecticut to Massachusetts so they could remain close to Lindsey. Their lives have largely been put on hold while they have continued doing what parents do, showing up for their child during the unimaginable. And so far, it's working pretty good. $1,221,000 has been donated. A lot of $25, $50 contributions, which tells you to get this kind of money, a lot of people have donated. Thousands of people have donated to be able to get this over $1 million. Should GoFundMe allow this type of thing? Should this type of campaign be allowed on one of these fundraising platforms for a legal defense fund? Although it's not necessarily being called that. Again, it's for the parents. It's not for Lindsey Clancy. But you got to know, if the parents get the money, they're going to pay her legal bills and other expenses. But you know they're going to use that money to help her somehow. Is there any scenario that you would give to such a fund? 800-655-MIKE, 800-655-6453. Love to get your comment. Let's go back to the phones. We're going to go to Atlanta, Georgia, where Oliver's waiting by. Welcome to the Mike Gallagher Show.
4: Good morning, Joey. Can you hear me correctly?
1: Yes, sir. Loud and clear.
4: Thank you. Thank you for taking my call. You ask about President, the attorney of Clancy going on the Good Morning America and basically asking maybe, you know, direct term or not direct term Trump to be intervene in that case. I think that would be a huge mistake. You remember in the Charles Manson case back in the 60s when the 70s, when Richard Nixon went on declaring that Charles Manson was guilty, and that created a whole issue of potential mistrial. That would be a big mistake. We need to keep the Justice Department and the executive branch very well separate. There should be another trial. I have no doubt in my heart, being a Christian, that Miss Clancy is guilty and she should go to have a second trial. As for the people who are slandering her ex-husband, they should be sued. There should be no doubt that they should be sued and pay the price of for defamation. We got to a level of depravity here in this country that is beyond belief. I hope God will have some mercy on them, but this is what I wanted to testify, Joey. And thank you for taking my call again.
1: Well, thank you, sir. Appreciate you listening. Have a blessed day. 800-655-6453. 503, one line open. Mac is in Texas. Welcome to the Mike Gallagher Show, Mac.
5: Hello, sir.
1: Hi there. What's on your mind today?
5: Well, you asked about the GoFundMe for the parents, and of course, I don't think there should be a GoFundMe at all for a case like this. It seems to me that if their daughter was struggling, the parents probably knew about it. They should have moved over there before she murdered her kids. Perhaps they could have prevented that from ever happening. And I think they should not receive any money after the fact.
1: Yeah. I mean, I just don't understand people. I know, you know, in one respect, it's good, and the American people are generous people. We help people. We like to help people. I mean, we do that here on the Mike Gallagher Show, Food for the Poor. A lot of times we ask you listeners to step up and help us help other people. I get that. But in a situation like this where, you know, you've got three young children's lives just taken from this earth, to give them a platform to raise this kind of money, it just seems wrong to me.
5: It is wrong, and the fact that she strangled them, I think that goes against her insane plea, because it takes a long time to strangle kids. I mean, I'm sure she had chased a couple of them down.
1: Yeah, I mean, you're right. You're right, and for her to claim that she didn't, you know, that she woke up, you know, handcuffed, she didn't know what she had done, that's a, you know, you're right, to strangle three kids, that was not an easy task. I just don't know how a parent can do that. I don't care how mentally disturbed you are. So maybe you strangle one, but you'd think after strangling that one, you'd come to your senses, you know? That it had to be traumatic for her too. Yeah. But
5: yeah, and you mentioned something about copycat murders. There's already been one. Some lady hung her 2-year-old baby.
1: I saw that.
5: She was following this case, and then she did it. Like, I think it was on the day that they did the mistrial.
1: Yeah.
5: And
1: Well, and again, the whole thing is sad. But bizarre at the same time. Mike, appreciate your phone call. 800-655-6453. Yeah, you know, we may see more copycats. And again, there's a theory that Lindsey Clancy was copying a similar type situation that happened in the UK 3 years earlier. 800-655-6453. Hope you'll join the conversation. 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

0: Gallagher.
1: Joey Hudson in for Mike. Texter writes, if Lindsey Clancy charges are state-related, the president can't pardon her. The governor of the state would have to pardon her, and that nitwit of a governor in Massachusetts would probably do it. Texter says accountability and capital punishment will deter this kind of behavior. God bless America. If capital punishment was part of this, do you think it would have been a deterrence? If this lady was so out of it, if she was so disturbed, so mentally challenged, I'm not sure that the threat of capital punishment would have had anything to do with it. Don't know that it would have been a deterrent in this situation. 800-655-6453 is how you join the conversation. 800-655-Mike. Let's go to Donna, who is in Connecticut, I believe. Donna?
2: Hi, can you hear me?
1: Loud and clear. How are you today?
2: Okay, great. Thank you. I'm doing very well. Thank you for taking my call. I am absolutely disgusted with this whole Lindsey Clancy thing and these women who are supporting her. To me, this is demonic. It's spiritual warfare that we've been in for quite some time now. Over the weekend, I couldn't even wear a pink T-shirt with someone thinking that I was supporting, you know, it's
1: wow.
2: Just
1: yeah.
2: A shirt, you know, that somebody thought, oh, you support Lindsey, so do we. And I'm like, get away from me. It's disgusting. I don't want anything to do with it. I believe that she absolutely knew what she was doing. She did have it planned. And even if she did go to a mental institution, they could, you know, deem her mental capacity fine in 6 months and then let her out again. And there is history that has happened where a woman was killed her three children. This was in the 50s, put her in a mental hospital. They let her out, came back, had three more kids, and then killed them again. So she needs to fry. She needs to fry. I don't care what her mental state was. She should never, ever be allowed anywhere near. And I'm not surprised that this is in the state of Mass where that lunatic governor signed that you can have an abortion up until birth.
1: Yep.
2: It's demonic. It's disgusting. So, that's my thought on it. And I hope that when they do a retrial that they get some people, if it is going to be, you know, by jury that are, I don't even know how they could get a fair jury because they weren't even sequestered, you know, so everybody sees it. Everybody, it's just appalling that there's the money that was raised, everything. So anyway, I know the time is limited and that's my two cents.
1: Well, Donna, I appreciate your phone call. Thank you for listening. Have a blessed day. 800-655-6453. You know, it makes me think back to the case here in my home state of upstate South Carolina, where Susan Smith drove her car into a lake with her kids in their car seats, and they drowned. And we eventually, and her initial claim was that they were kidnapped. She was white, her kids were white, and she claimed that a black man had kidnapped the kids. It became national news. And then finally she admitted that she had done it herself because she wanted to be with her boyfriend. She had a boyfriend. She wanted to get out of the marriage. I mean, talk about crazy. And she's still in prison. She's lucky she did not get the death penalty because we do have the death penalty in South Carolina. We give you options. You can stand in front of a firing squad. We have an electric chair, or you can choose the lethal drugs. Which three choices? But Susan Smith she will rot away in a prison for the rest of her life because she killed her kids, strapped those babies into their car seats, and let the car go into the lake. How much more cruel could you be? 800-655-MIKE, 800-655-6453. Text me, email me, joey@joeyhudson.com. Former first son Hunter Biden is launching a crypto meme coin this week to try to make some money. This is a bizarre story. We'll cover that and much more. I'm Joey Hudson in for Mike today.

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6: News this hour from Town Hall. I'm John Scott. Something new for people dropping off someone at the airport.
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6: Most states prompt schools to teach about 9/11, but the details differ.
8: According to data gathered by the AP, laws or education standards in 25 states now require or expect public schools to provide instruction specifically on the attacks. Another 13 have optional mentions of 9/11. Several other states have laws requiring or recommending school observances, but the provisions vary widely in scope, specificity, and framing. Columbia University Professor Beth Rudin with Teachers College.
9: It's really important that they establish a classroom environment where young people feel like they can share their opinions, ask questions, be wrong.
8: Julie Walker, New York.
6: Could the Southeastern Conference lose a charter member? Conference leaders plan to meet this week to discuss possibly kicking LSU out of the conference. It follows a feud over whether players with NFL experience should return to college rosters. A two-thirds vote from the conference's CEOs is needed on Thursday to remove LSU, a founding member since 1933. More on these stories from townhall.com.
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21: Welcome in. Appreciate you spending a few minutes of your day with me. We got a lot to cover today. Lindsey Clancy's trial was came to an end on Friday after the judge ruled a mistrial. And her attorney, Kevin Reddington, happened to be appearing on Good Morning America and took the opportunity to use that platform to appeal directly to President Donald Trump for a pardon. And over $1.2 million has been raised in a GoFundMe page to help support her parents, who are, I'm assuming, are being primarily responsible for her defense cost. A lot to cover with the Lindsey Clancy story, and we'll jump into that in just a minute. Republicans will gather in Dallas, Texas, starting tomorrow. This is the much-promoted midterm GOP convention. Never been done before. Republicans typically gather every 4 years to nominate their candidate for president, and you go through the process. For those of you who have been delegates to your precinct and your county convention, your state convention, you know how it works. Starts at the grassroots and ends up at the Republican National Convention, where votes are cast to nominate our candidate for president. Now, this one has been billed by President Trump as probably the largest Republican gathering before a midterm in history. And it probably is. Again, we've never had a midterm convention. It's kind of interesting to look at the financial side of this and who's going to be there. Let me tell you who's going to be there, but who's not going to be allowed to speak. Senate Majority Leader John Thune. We're starting to see some of the agenda and some of the scheduled speakers, and the list or the name that's not on the list to speak is John Thune. Now, we're told that he's going to play a major role in this midterm convention, but that he's going to be fundraising. And boy, if you look at some of the numbers, there's going to be a lot of fundraising. In fact, some of the candidates and delegates are complaining about how expensive it is. Initially, Republican candidates in competitive races were balking at the idea that they had to pay $25,000 for the opportunity to be a part of this. Now, they can recoup that easily because there's going to be some major donors gathering at this event at the American Airlines Center in Dallas, Texas. But it does sound a lot, doesn't it? $25,000 if you're a congressional candidate to go to the convention with hopes that you'll meet enough people that you can raise that $25,000 back. Of course, if you're a serious candidate and you can't raise that $25,000 at a group like this, then you don't need to be running anyway. But still, there's been complaints. For example, delegates from New York say that they were cited, $4,000. That it would cost $4,000 for delegates and $2,500 for alternates. This is according to the Washington Examiner. I've never known it to cost this kind of money to go to a convention like this. A fundraising event with President Trump is scheduled for tomorrow. He'll be the opening speaker tomorrow night, and we'll have a lot of coverage for you. But GOP donors reportedly paid up to $250,000 per ticket to attend some of the more private events. One report said that in order for a person to be able to be with the president and have a picture taken with him, it would cost you $88,600. Don't know how they came up with that amount, but $88,600 just to be in a private VIP-type event where you'd have your picture made with the president. And you know what? The room will be full. You'll probably have to stand in line to get that picture. Another roundtable event scheduled with Vice President Vance will cost $75,000 per person and $35,000 for each photo taken with the Vice President. I mean, those are some big bucks. Who can afford to pay $35,000 to have their picture made with the Vice President? Who can afford that? I mean, look, I'm blessed, but I can't write a check for $35,000 just to have a picture made with somebody. And I guess the question is, should there not be a less expensive way for the rank and file, the grassroots supporters, to be able to be involved in this midterm convention? Should it have to be this expensive? And I get it. We're going to have to spend a lot of money to win in November. And decision desk had some disturbing news over the weekend as they cited the latest polls that the U.S. Senate is a toss-up. Right now, they're claiming that it could go either way. The Democrats could easily win one, two additional Senate seats and have a majority. 800-655-MIKE, 800-655-6453 is how you join the conversation today, and I hope you will. You can email me directly, joey@joeyhudson.com. Love to get your take on how much is too much to participate in a Republican convention like this. And again, it's not even an official convention. It's really more, and look, I guess if it is being billed as a fundraiser, then you're expected to pay. But $35,000 for a picture with the Vice President? I'm not sure about that. Glad to have you join us today. 800-655-6453. Text me, email me, and call. We'll put you in queue and talk as time permits. I'm Joey Hudson, in for Mike. And when

0: Pennsylvania's ground zero for the midterm elections. Four critical U.S. House races will determine who controls Congress, conservatives, or the radical left. And Pennsylvania's governor race is the key. Trump-hating liberal Josh Shapiro versus Stacey Garrity, a conservative tax-fighting veteran patriot who earned the Bronze Star twice.
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2: 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Witness the true story behind the legend of Robin Hood. 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An amazing story of courage, sacrifice, rebellion. One man becomes the symbol of a people fighting for freedom. The Uprising, from Focus Features and the acclaimed director of Captain Phillips and Jason Bourne, starring Andrew Garfield. Rated R, under 17, not admitted without a parent. 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Only in theaters, starts Thursday. You do not want to miss The Uprising. 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
2: Joey Hudson in for Mike today. Glad to have you spend a few minutes of your day with me. Hope you had a great, long Labor Day weekend. Lindsey Clancy's attorney, Kevin Reddington, he's been pretty outspoken. And I guess if you're in her situation, you want somebody like a Kevin Reddington arguing your case. He took it a step further on Good Morning America as he had a special message directly to President Donald Trump, hoping, I'm sure, that the president would take an interest and maybe somehow intervene. Reddington said that he hoped Trump would weigh in, given that he had felt compelled to speak out about the case, without noting how the president had said the mom would have to pay the price for killing her three children. Here's the exchange. I want you to listen to Kevin Reddington on Good Morning America.
3: What's next for Lindsey?
4: I'd like to say that perhaps Donald Trump, who felt compelled to speak out about this case, may very well, Mr. President, I would hope that you would consider this young lady, the type of person she is, what she's been through, and consider a pardon.
2: Consider a pardon from the president. Wow. Should Donald Trump get involved in this case? Of course, it ended Friday with a mistrial, after one lone juror held out. And, you know, this case has consumed the media and the public to a degree for a few weeks now, a few months. We're waiting on the prosecutors and the courts to decide what's next. Will there be another trial? Likely there will be. But it's just amazing to me the arguments that are being made that this lady, she was so mentally ill, postpartum depression, that she didn't know what she was doing, and we need to have grace. We need to pray for her, that's for sure. I can't imagine what she's going through now, knowing that she killed her three sweet young babies. But there's got to be consequences, right? If not, what's to prevent other mothers from doing the same? And there's been horrible stories over the years. And there's a theory that she is a copycat of a very similar case that happened in the UK. Mom there 3 years ago to the date. Same date, 3 years earlier, when this UK mom killed her three kids. Supposedly, it's been reported, they had the same initials. The kids did. Now, others are afraid that there'll be other disturbed mothers out there who will do the same with their kids. We've got to make a statement here. The court has to make a statement that, yes, moms can have a tough time after giving birth. I get that. I'm not denying that there is such a thing as postpartum depression. A lot of women have experienced that. But there's ways to get help. There's ways for it to be treated. There's been the argument, well, in fact, a caller earlier said, well, her mom and dad, who has moved to Massachusetts now to try to be there to support her, one caller earlier said, well, they should have moved earlier. Well, you can't just upend your life because your daughter got married and moved to another state. There's a lot of things that probably a lot of people would have done differently had they known what was going to happen. The ex-husband, Patrick Clancy, is also threatening to sue people online, some of the influencers, who have the theory that he was somehow involved. 800-655-6453, 800-655-MIKE is how you join the conversation. Let's go back to the phone. Sherry is in Florida. Welcome to the Mike Gallagher Show.
5: Hey, thank you, Joey.
2: Sure. What's on your mind?
5: Yeah, my observation in her attorney going out in public at this point and asking for a pardon is the fact that it sounds like they don't want to do another trial, and they may do a plea deal. That's what that sounds like. You know, if he's already asking to be pardoned, what's they're pardoning from?
2: So, true, Sherry. I think you're right. I think this is just his next shot across the bow to try to avoid that next trial. And and look, you know, that may be what it is. I mean, there's suggestion that maybe there's room for an agreement out there that would have her just remain in some type of mental hospital for the rest of her life. And
5: I don't think that's good enough.
2: Yeah. Oh, I don't
5: she
2: either.
5: Took three lives.
2: Yeah. So. Yeah, she did. Yeah. She did. Yeah.
5: So
2: yeah.
5: you can't just. And listening to the prosecution's closing arguments, I watched. I just like, wow. I mean, it's not any clearer than that it was premeditated. You know.
2: Yeah.
5: So.
2: Well, it's a sad.
5: We've started.
2: Exactly. It's a sad situation for everyone involved, and but those three kids. They paid the ultimate price. They should still be with us today. They should not.
5: Absolutely. Absolutely. Yeah. We have to protect the children. We have to protect the children.
2: Exactly. So, all right, Sherry, appreciate your phone call. Have a blessed day. Let's go to Atlanta, where Vicki is standing by. Welcome to the Mike Gallagher Show.
0: Hi there. Okay. Well, what I want to say is that if I'd have been a juror on that case, I probably wouldn't have been able to make up my mind at all. To this day, I haven't heard any discussion about the medication she was on.

0: Beijo. Coming in out of the rain, they hear the jazz go down.
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0: 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I'm here with spokesman John Wolf. 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

0: Gallagher.
1: Joey Hudson in for Mike today. Lindsey Clancy's lawyer, Kevin Reddington, appealing directly to President Trump during an appearance on Good Morning America. Mr. Reddington asked the president to get involved, to offer a pardon to his client. Meanwhile, the ex-husband, Patrick Clancy, through his attorney, issued a statement saying that he may take legal action against some of the influencers and online writers and bloggers and so-called journalists who are suggesting that he may have had played a role in it as well. Of course, Lindsey Graham admitted through her attorney that she had done this. She claims that she didn't know what she had done. A key issue in the case is whether Clancy was criminally responsible for the murders, if she was too mentally ill to understand what she was doing. And there's other cases over the years. Patrick Clancy and Lindsey Clancy. I think I said Lindsey Graham. Lindsey Clancy, of course. The whole world has just been mesmerized by this as we sat and watched Miss Clancy sit in this trial. And thank goodness for this one juror who just would not be bullied by the other members of the jury. If not, she may be walking free today. And I get back to what I was asking earlier. This GoFundMe page that's been set up to help her parents. Now, they make it very clear that the money is not designed to go directly to Lindsey Clancy. It will go to her parents, who evidently moved from Connecticut up to Massachusetts to be near their daughter and to help support her. And I assume that they are probably have been responsible for paying the attorneys for her defense. And look, they couldn't get a better attorney than Kevin Reddington. He's been very outspoken. He has done what a defense attorney is supposed to do for the client. He's trying to get the very best outcome for her that's possible. And as the caller mentioned a minute ago, I think probably the strategy now is to just try to get her in a place that she can be helped. And maybe an opportunity for parole down the road. I don't know. I think in some of these previous cases, they've been sentenced to life in prison or some type of mental care with the opportunity for parole after like 40 years. Maybe they're trying to get something like that. Is there any scenario where Lindsey Clancy should ever be free again? Any scenario? Is there a number of years that she should serve and then have the opportunity for parole? 800-655-MIKE, 800-655-6453. Let's go back to the phones. Let's start with Randy, who is in my home state of South Carolina. Welcome to the Mike Gallagher Show. Hey, Randy, you with us?
2: Hey, sorry about that. Yeah, good to talk to you, Joey. No, she don't deserve, I'd put her in a cell with those babies screaming.
1: Wow,
2: On audio,
1: yeah.
2: 24 hours a day. And who forced the pills down her throat? That's just like if a DUI, somebody drunk driver kills your family. Did the alcohol cause it? Does it get off?
1: Yeah.
2: Give me a break. I don't buy it. Yep. And then the parents and the sister and the husband, they should be charged as accessories. She told them all. She heard voices and was thinking about harming her kids. What kind of grandmother wouldn't go get the kids?
1: Yeah. But don't you think, though, Randy, sometimes, you know, we all have our demons. We all have troubles. And we may say things like that. And I mean, I would imagine that if the grandparents or the husband had thought she was to the point that she was going to kill them, they certainly would have intervened. But, you know, maybe she was a complainer, and they had heard this over and over, and they just thought, you know, it's just Lindsey being Lindsey.
2: But Joey, she's a delivery nurse. I don't know a nurse in my life that don't know side effects of the medication they're taking. That's just
1: good point.
2: Cry me a river.
1: Yeah. Good point.
2: The pity party. Hermione never mentioned those kids in the whole trial. Never.
1: Yeah.
2: It's all about the medicine and her. She's a loser.
1: Yeah. Maybe she's like Susan Smith here in South Carolina who wanted out of the marriage and wanted out of being a mother and just drove her kids into the lake and lied about it initially.
2: Yeah, well, my wife actually said that the husband already remarried and everything, and she thought that maybe she killed the kids to get him back or something. I don't know, but that's a woman's intuition. Yeah. I don't know, but I don't buy all this blame game.
1: Well, you know, I don't either, Randy, for sure. Appreciate your phone call. Thanks for listening. I mean, the thing is, though, we got to send a message. Yes, we have to show grace. We have to help people. But it's my understanding that Lindsey Clancy had seen like six doctors and had seen one literally like the day before. And did the doctors not recognize to what degree that she was troubled? But again, none of us have any way of knowing exactly what's going through somebody's mind. Just don't know. Back to the phones. Carla is in Michigan. Welcome to the Mike Gallagher Show.
0: Hi, Joey.
1: How are you today?
0: Good. My question is, what's the difference between Andrea Yates and Lindsey Clancy? It just seems like women are more sympathetic to Lindsey Clancy versus Andrea Yates. Because from what I remember, Andrea Yates got all kind of hate.
1: Yeah. Yeah, good question. And that was so long ago. That was like what, 2001 or so? I mean, it's been a long time. And I don't remember the atmosphere. And of course, you know, we didn't have some of the social media outlets and stuff that we have today, Carla, back then. But yeah, I mean, she had five children, I think. Five kids. She drowned them in the bathtub, right?
0: Right. That's right. And she received so much hate.
1: Yeah.
0: And her case was, she was totally different, in my opinion, than Lindsey Clancy. Lindsey Clancy had plenty of help. A nanny, a husband who was supportive, a doctor. Andrea Yates had none of that. She had a feckless husband, no help whatsoever.
1: Yeah. As far as I know, Ms. Yates is still serving her sentence. Now, I do think, I'll look it up. I think her sentence was one of those that she, after 40 or 50 years, she would have an opportunity for parole. I don't know that she'll ever get it, but I do think that was part of her sentence. Hey, Carl, appreciate your phone call. Have a great day. 800-655-6453. Sarah is in Chicago. Welcome, Sarah.
3: Hi there. Thanks for taking my call.
1: Sure.
3: I wanted to make a comment about the Clancy case and the grandparents' involvement or lack of involvement that people say. And I hate to even be commenting because I feel like God's going to knock me off my high horse once I say anything.
1: Well, he will do that, Sarah.
3: Well, I know.
1: He listens to the Mike Gallagher Show, by the way.
3: Yes, I think so. a few years ago, I got divorced, and it was not great, obviously.
1: Yeah.
3: But I only found out very recently that my ex-mother-in-law was afraid that my ex-husband would kill my children when they were with him alone.
1: Gosh.
3: And I only found out about this recently. She never told me, never brought any concerns to me, and nobody from that side of the family told me until recently. And that's despicable.
1: So she had those suspicions, but yet I'm assuming he had some type of visitation over the years, and she knew that he had the kids.
3: Yep, he went through really, really bad mental health issues.
1: Yeah.
3: And he's better now. He's still not great, but I didn't want to bring my children to him, but I had to because it was joint custody.
1: Sure. Yeah. Well, you know, it's just hard to say what you'd do in that situation. I'm sure his parents wanted him to be able to see his kids, and if they brought that up, then most likely would not have been able to see the kids. But you just you never know what's going on in somebody's mind, do you?
3: No, and I mean, I don't obviously like any of those people because we got divorced. However, his parents are wonderful grandparents. They're so good to my boys.
1: Yeah.
3: They've always been so good to my boys, and I've always wanted that great relationship there. So it was really just sickening to learn that.
1: Yeah, I get that. Well, I'm glad it turned out good for your children to have that relationship with their grandparents. Sarah, thanks again for listening. Appreciate your phone call. Keith is in Pennsylvania. Welcome, Keith.
4: Hi, Joey. First of all, I really appreciate when I get a chance to catch you on the radio or the television. And I'm sure God does listen to the Mike Gallagher show when you're hosting, at least.
1: I think so, Keith.
4: You know, I didn't watch much of the trial on TV, but I caught a bit of it, and there were so many failures at so many levels, including I'm a physician, including at the medical level, for sure. But one thing that really worried me was the pressure put on that one juror.
1: Yeah.
4: Thank goodness that person had some moral clarity to what they were thinking. That sounds like he or she was being bullied, and is now being doxxed afterwards to identify him or her.
1: It's too bad, but thank goodness that that we had a juror who would stick to their principles, and that we're where we are today. Otherwise, she could be walking free right now.
4: Right, exactly.
1: Yep. Appreciate your phone call, Keith. 800-655-6453, 800-655-Mike, call. We'll put you in queue and talk as time permits. 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This whole thing. I'm just dumbfounded by the fact that thousands of people have donated money, and the GoFundMe page for the parents is over $1 million, $1,221,000 or so as of right now. Who gives money for something like this? Hope you'll join the conversation today. Joey Hudson in for Mike.
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1: September 11th, 2001 changed New York and our nation forever. In the aftermath of the attacks, first responders rushed towards danger, displaying extraordinary courage, sacrifice, and commitment. Today, we hear from one of those heroes, retired FDNY firefighter Ed Miller. This is Courage, Sacrifice, and Commitment, presented by Salem Media and produced by me, Annie Sadiq, a student journalist at WRHU Radio, Hofstra University. Lifeback is proud to bring courage, sacrifice, and commitment to the airwaves.
2: I worked the night before, and early that morning, I was in the kitchen with the brothers, and tone alarms went off. You know, this was our next call. We knew this was no accident. We went to our second alarm assignment, which was down by the Brooklyn Battery Tunnel with the 4-0 and the 4-1 battalions. We went to five, basement of five, and did our job. We did have a lot of work to do down there. The second civilian we found, I felt to be, by sound, a Viber alert of our mask. This was a gentleman that was underneath the soda machine, and he was gurgling on his own blood. We got him and secured him, and we got him out alive. You get assigned a job, you do your job, whatever you're assigned, whether you like it or not.
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3: Hard to believe it's been 25 years, hasn't it? We, of course, will be having a lot of, we'll be talking a lot about 9/11 on Friday. 800-655-MIKE, 800-655-6453 is how you join the conversation. Joey Hudson in for Mike today. Glad to have you along. Texter says, if a man had some type of mental issues and did the same thing, they would have found him guilty in less than 2 hours. You think? You think maybe that a man would be judged more harshly than a mother? Texter, she knew exactly what she was doing. She tried to kill herself to keep from being held accountable. Another says, so by their logic, women should not be alone with their children up to a year after pregnancy. Texter, we have a society of medicated people being the jury of medicated people, and there's a sense of camaraderie because of individual personal issues they're going through as a jury, and they're overlapping it with Lindsey Clancy. It's a sad situation for everybody involved. For Lindsey Clancy, knowing that she killed her three sweet babies. She's going to live with that for the rest of her life, but she shouldn't be free. She needs to be treated and kept somewhere so that she doesn't do this again, doesn't hurt someone else. It's sad for her parents to watch their child go through this. It's sad for her ex-husband, knowing that his three children were killed by their mother. So there's no winners in this whatsoever. But we do have to hold her accountable as a deterrent for other people who may be other mothers who may get this idea in their head that this is an easy way out of their whatever their demon is, whatever they're dealing with at that point in time in their life. Back to the phones. Let's start with Beverly, who is in my home state of South Carolina. Welcome to the Mike Gallagher Show.
4: Good morning. I probably have an unpopular opinion.
3: Okay.
4: I think people do need to be held accountable. Lindsey Clancy needs to be held accountable. I'm not pursuing the doctors, the insurance companies, or the pharmacy companies because Lindsey Clancy did not take her medicine as prescribed, did not follow doctor directions as prescribed, and she doctor shopped.
3: Yeah.
4: But on top of that, I have a huge question, and God help me for feeling this way, but where were both grandmothers? If anybody in my family said to me, and both grandmothers admitted that they were told she wanted to kill her children, everybody in my family would have packed up those children, moved them to in with their grandparents or whatever, and said, yeah, when you get better, we'll let you have them back. But yeah. I would not give a dime to Lindsey Clancy's parents. I'm sorry, and I don't mean to be ugly, but they have culpability in this more than insurance, more than doctors, more than hospitals. Yeah.
3: Well, Beverly, I certainly agree that the doctors and the pharmaceutical companies, they should not be held. That's what's wrong with our system now, you know, all these different people being sued like this. It just makes it harder for all of us. Appreciate the phone call. Republicans gather tomorrow for a midterm convention. Of course, we got the midterms coming up in just a few months. We're in the middle of the campaign season now, and the decision desk says U.S. Senate is a toss-up. Based on some of the last polls. Joey Hudson in for Mike today.
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8: News this hour from Town Hall. I'm John Scott. Secretary of State Marco Rubio spoke to reporters as he departed on a trip to strengthen relations with Colombia, Ecuador, and Peru, three Latin American nations with conservative leaders.
9: We're going to go visit three countries strongly aligned with the United States. We have a lot of common interests with them, both taking on regional, transnational criminal terrorism, and also economic engagements. We're hoping to wrap up good, solid trade deals with all three of these countries in the foreseeable future. And, of course, a lot of strong cultural links. So I think it's part of a trend that you're seeing in the Western Hemisphere of alignment with U.S. and U.S. interests.
8: The White House says the U.S. banning dairy products, mostly alcoholic beverages, and some motorcycles from Canada as the trade war between the two nations escalates. The ban takes effect in 3 weeks on September 29th and comes after retaliatory tariffs promised by Canada took effect earlier Tuesday on $20 billion in U.S. imports. Canada is exploring ties with the European Union that could stop just short of membership. A new government-backed study is drawing attention to the politics of gender ideology.
10: A study commissioned by HHS found that people who strongly support gender-affirming clinical views are more likely to hold left-wing authoritarian beliefs. The survey of more than 1,200 U.S. adults also found those views were associated with greater willingness to justify political violence. Researchers at Rutgers, the Hudson Institute, and the Network Contagion Research Institute conducted the work. An HHS official said the findings raise serious questions when ideology is given the authority of medicine. Willie Nelson, Washington.
8: Former U.S. Senator John Sununu won New Hampshire's Republican primary Tuesday for the open seat he lost 18 years ago. Sununu defeated another former senator, Scott Brown, and six other candidates to advance to the general election. He hopes to replace U.S. Senator Jeanne Shaheen, a Democrat who is retiring after three terms. More on these stories from townhall.com.
11: The midterms are almost here, and Republicans could be in deep trouble. Polls show Democrats leading in key races. Tonight, Rob Finnerty on Newsmax reveals the growing threat from the DSA and the radical left. With less than 60 days to go, Finnerty says it's time for the GOP to hit the panic button. The House may go, and control of the Senate is up for grabs. Gas prices, mortgage rates, health care, and out-of-control national debt. Americans are angry, and the progressive left wants total control of Congress. Tallarico, El Sayed, AOC, Bernie Sanders. Finnerty reveals President Trump's secret plan to fight back and what you can do to help him. Don't miss Finnerty tonight at 8 p.m. Eastern on Newsmax. 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
13: Josh Booth back with Bill Bullington. 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
3: Welcome in. Appreciate you spending a few minutes of your day with me today. Republicans will start gathering tomorrow in Dallas, Texas for the midterm GOP convention. First time something like this has happened at this scale. President Trump will be there opening the session tomorrow night. Vice President J.D. Vance will be speaking on Thursday. And a whole list of other speakers throughout the two-day convention will be there. Let me tell you who's not going to be on the agenda, who will not be speaking. Senate Majority Leader John Thune. He, we're told, will be there fundraising. He'll be there, but will be sitting in the kitty section, not in the section where people will be speaking. And boy, it's expensive to be there, too. Reports are that candidates, congressional candidates, were asked to pay $25,000 for the privilege to be there. Don't know that that's true. This is what's being reported by the New York Post. Haven't confirmed that. But I do know it's expensive. Other reports of delegates paying, alternates paying $2,500, delegates paying $4,000. And supposedly, if you want to get in and you want to get a picture, get your photo taken with the president, that's going to cost you in the $80,000 plus range. And if you're okay to settle for the vice president, J.D. Vance, on Thursday, then you can get that for about $75,000. Or somewhere in between. The point is, it is a fundraiser. The whole idea is to build up the war chest as we head into November, because according to some of the latest polls, we're going to need every penny. Decision Desk headquarters said over the weekend that the race to control the U.S. Senate is technically now a toss-up. With less than 60 days to go, it's a toss-up. The pollster declared last night that the fight for control of the chamber has become a virtual dead heat for the first time since early June, when polling really started focusing on the November election. In a post on X, they wrote, "The DDHQ forecast now has the U.S. Senate as a pure toss-up for the first time since early June. The average seat outcome across 1 million simulations remains a 50-50 tie, which would be a narrow win for Republicans thanks to Vice President J.D. Vance's tie-breaking vote." Look, I guess I would settle for that. I don't like that scenario. We need to maintain what we have. I'd like to say we should build on it, but that's probably asking for way too much. Decision Desk HQ gives the Democrats a 67% chance of taking back control of the U.S. House of Representatives, but the Senate has consistently been seen as more safely in the Republican side. Now, Senator Ted Cruz, he's been sounding the alarm for a few weeks now. Senator Ted Cruz says that he fears that Democrats will take the Senate. Here's a senator from Texas.
19: How concerned are you that the Senate is truly in play and you guys may lose the majority?
20: Yeah, I'm very concerned. It is a rough political environment right now. I actually think there's a greater likelihood of our losing the Senate than there is of the House. which is a little bit contrary to conventional wisdom.
19: I don't disagree with you on that. The math actually works a little bit. When you look at where the house is, I do this every Wednesday. Yeah. We've got 212 in the bank. We only need 6 of 19 toss-ups.
20: Well, and the Republicans in the battle over redistricting, the Republicans gained likely 10 to 15 seats. There are only maybe 30 to 40 seats that are even arguably competitive. So 10 to 15 out of 30 to 40 moves the margin. Now, look, if it's a bad election, we could lose the House. I'm not saying that's not on the table. But the Senate, I'm really worried. I mean, we've got, as you mentioned, North Carolina, the numbers are rough. Georgia, the numbers are rough. But we have very competitive races in Maine, Iowa, Ohio, Alaska, Nebraska, Kansas, Texas. I mean, all of those races are within a couple of points of each other. And so it could be I hope it's not, but it could be a really rough election.
3: Really rough election. That's a bit scary, isn't it? Folks listening in Georgia, folks listening in North Carolina, we got to get to work in those states. We got to maintain the seat in North Carolina. We need to gain one in Georgia. But when he talks about Maine, Iowa, Ohio, Alaska, Nebraska, Kansas, Texas, I mean, Texas, why should Texas even be competitive with that? I was going to say idiot, but I don't want to call him an idiot. Is he an idiot? With that goofball in Texas, why should Ken Paxton be having any trouble whatsoever of winning that seat in Texas? By the way, the president announced that he's going to be sending $10 million from his MAGA pack to help Ken Paxton out. Supposedly, he has about $500 million in this pack, the president does, in the MAGA. And he's going to be choosing the races that we need to focus on. You know, there was some criticism in my home state of South Carolina, where we just recently chose Darlene Graham, the little sister of Senator Lindsey Graham, to succeed him. She was in a hotly contested runoff primary with Congressman Ralph Norman, who's a proven conservative. And Congressman Norman's his pitch was that he's a proven conservative. He has the voting record to prove it. Ms. Graham, although probably a nice person, he said, doesn't have the credentials. The people of South Carolina didn't buy that. And but Congressman Norman's post-election analysis was there was a lot of money, outside money. MAGA sent $800,000. They spent $800,000 in the last weekend leading up to this primary runoff. And Congressman Norman's question was, first off, why would the president get involved in a primary like that? Secondly, though, why were these other PACs spending, and there's several million spent, for a race like this when they should have been holding that money to spend in the general election? We knew that there was going to be a Republican from South Carolina, period. It was either going to be Darlene Graham or Ralph Norman. Why would these Republican PACs be spending money in a primary when they should have been saving that money, according to Ralph Norman, saving that money to dump into the eventual winner in the November general election? And it's a good point. This is going to be very expensive. You know, every election cycle for the past decade, if not longer, we spend more money than before. And it's just crazy that you have these U.S. Senate seats spending $100 million. You know, when Lindsey Graham was challenged by Jamie Harris 6 years ago, they each spent over $100 million each. The Democrat machine spent like $130 million for Jamie Harris. I don't know if they'll do it again for Dr. Annie Andrews in South Carolina or not, but the point is there's a lot of money involved here, and that's the whole purpose of this gathering in Dallas, is to raise money, to put more money in the war chest going into November. Love to hear from you if you're planning to be in Dallas tomorrow. If you're a delegate and you're going to be there, love to hear from you. 800-655-MIKE, 800-655-MIKE. 6453. You can text me, email me as well, Joey at JoeyHudson.com. 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
1: 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Hope you had a great long Labor Day weekend. Now it's back to work. I'll be with you again tomorrow. We have a special Charlie Kirk program for you on Thursday. And then Mike will be back with you on Friday for to remember 9/11. 25 years, it's hard to believe, isn't it? For those of you in the upstate of South Carolina, and all around the country for that matter, my Clemson Tiger fans, boy, Saturday was rough, wasn't it? Now, I'm not a Clemson Tiger. I'm actually a Carolina Gamecock first, but I probably go to more Clemson games than I do Carolina. My wife, my sweet wife Peg, grew up in Clemson. Her whole family, I've got nieces and nephews who went to Clemson. And so, look, I don't dislike Clemson, and I pull for Clemson in the season up until that final game of the year when they are match up with the Gamecocks. But Saturday was rough. LSU winning 51-10. Now, there's an interesting story that Ian Miller wrote with OutKick about just how competitive the LSU coach, Lane Kiffin, is. And, you know, this is his first year at LSU. And if you were watching Saturday, you know that there was a weather delay because there was lightning within a certain radius of the stadium, and there was heavy rain at times. And so the story is that that Lane Kiffin was given the option to get started a little earlier than they did because of the delay and because it was pushing it so late, but he chose not to. And he told reporters after the win that he declined it because he wanted Clemson to have to sit in the guest locker room, that he wanted them to kind of freeze them out. Here's what he said. He said, that locker room sucks over there. And when you sit in there, the longer you sit in there, no, it's a real thing. If you haven't figured out my competitiveness in order to win, if I'm going to go through all that other stuff for two players and nationally, I'm certainly going to, if I think 90 minutes is going to help us win the game, we're going to sit in the locker room for 90 minutes. Basically admitting that, he wanted Clemson to have to sit in that locker room an extra 90 minutes to hopefully give his guys a competitive advantage. He also later kind of joked that they were able to win and not even have to put their NFL players on the field. You know, that was a big controversy, which I don't understand. How does somebody who's been in the NFL go back and play college football? That's a whole other conversation for another day. Maybe tomorrow we'll talk about that. All my football, college football fans out there, I'd love to email me your thoughts on that. Text me. Maybe we'll talk about it tomorrow. We're talking about, of course, the gathering of Republicans in Dallas in this midterm convention. Thousands of Republicans will show up tomorrow, the president speaking tomorrow night, because it's not looking good, folks. It's not looking good. The decision desk headquarters now saying that the control of the U.S. Senate is a toss-up, and also giving Democrats a 67% chance of taking back control of the House. Now, none of this is going to happen if we get out and vote. We've got to show up. We've got to work harder than we've ever worked in order to maintain our majorities, because we're going to be in a world of hurt if the Democrats take control of either or both houses of Congress. We cannot let that happen. And that's why President Trump has called this midterm convention. Never been done before. And he likes to do things that have never been done before. You notice that? I mean, when you have Ted Cruz saying that it's going to be tough to win, and he cites states like North Carolina and Georgia, Maine, Iowa, Ohio, Alaska, Nebraska, Kansas, Texas, we got to turn this thing around, folks, because we cannot lose in November. 800-655-6453. Let's quickly go to the phones. Karen is patiently waiting in Greenwood, South Carolina. Welcome to the show, Karen.
0: Thank you very much. The reason I'm calling is I keep hearing how we, as a whole, South Carolina, voted for Lindsey Graham's sister. I want you to please stress that only 12.5% of the people went out and voted. We're never going to win South Carolina in the Senate seat unless we go out and vote. Vote,
1: very true.
0: Vote.
1: Very true, Karen. And
0: that's a disgrace.
1: And it is a disgrace. I'm embarrassed for my state that such a low.
0: Because no one's going out. No one's taking the time to go out and vote. It's absurd. And
1: that's
0: what we deserve.

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1: It was very easy. 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
5: September 11th, 2001 changed New York and our nation forever. In the aftermath of the attacks, first responders rushed towards danger, displaying extraordinary courage, sacrifice, and commitment. Today, we hear from one of those heroes, former Local 6A concrete worker Robert Hull. 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
6: I was on a construction site in Ozone Park, Queens. We could see the trade centers clearly from where we were, even though it was 10, 12 miles away. I was there within about 4 or 5 hours. I don't know how it happened. Home Depot showed up with thousands and thousands of orange buckets, and everybody started doing the old-fashioned fire brigade. Empty buckets went in on one line, and full buckets went out on another line. Trucks showed up, and bulldozers showed up, and we started making progress, like, immediately. All kinds of people were there, but people showed up with food, bottled water. Tents started going up. There was thousands and thousands of guys. They're digging in a pile of rubble that's smoldering. I think the whole country came together for that.
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2: Week 4 of the high school football season kicks off Friday night with two teams that have been playing football for more than 100 years. The Benedictine Bengals and the Notre Dame Cathedral Latin Lions. The Bengals are undefeated, 3-0, and ranked 3rd in Region 9. The Lions are in the playoff hunt as well, 2-1 after 3 weeks. A long-standing rivalry with early season Division 3 playoff impacts. Pregame starts at 6:50. Kickoff is at 7.
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4: Annie Sadiq, a student journalist at WRHU Radio, Hofstra University. 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
5: The first day I spent on West Street cutting steel, and then we heard they needed some people on the top of the debris pile with Rescue Company 2 and 4. So I walked up a ladder with my partner at the time, who was Jimmy Drew, carrying an oxygen and acetylene tanks with our hoses and torch. We got up there and proceeded to cut steel, break concrete, and start removing the remains of some of the people that died. As I was cutting steel, we came across other bodies, and one of them was Stephen Hoffman. And I didn't even realize it was him until later on, because the firemen would take everybody's wallet out and we would say a prayer for them. I don't consider myself a hero, and I don't think too many other people would. We all have the skills to do something there, whether it was cutting steel, you know, moving big heavy rubble. Everybody did their part, whatever they could. We may have done a little bit more because we were trained to do that. And when I say trained, I don't mean trained to deal with remains of people, but the skills to be able to get them back to where they could be.
4: You've been listening to Courage, Sacrifice, and Commitment, featuring first responder Bobby Bartels Jr. Lifeback remembers the 25th anniversary of 9/11 and are proud to have saved over 6,500 lives and counting. For Salem Media, I'm Annie Sadiq.
6: And yes, we will be having a special show on Friday as we remember 25 years ago and where we were and what happened on that fateful day. It changed our lives, changed everything about how we travel today. I mean, who would have ever thought that we would have to go through what we do now to get on an airplane and be safe? I mean, I remember prior to 9/11 at our regional airport here in the upstate of South Carolina, GSP, your whole family could go out to the gate with you. You just walked in. If you had a ticket, then you showed your ticket to get on the plane. That all changed, of course, on 9/11. So Mike will be back with you on Friday for that special show for sure. On the text line, texter says, we can have an opinion, but ultimately it's up to God to judge this woman. Of course, referencing Lindsey Clancy's trial. Another texter says, that woman Googled how to murder the kids. That was premeditated. On the text line, life in prison is cruel and unusual punishment. Take her out back and put her down humanely. Texter, this woman premeditated murdering her kids. The same crazy satanics that free violent criminals from prison want her to be free with the rest of them. GoFundMe is another leftist organization that allows every crazy to pay for that agenda. They fund every killer that is supported by the leftist wackos. Overall, $1 million, $1,221,000 or so this morning when I last looked for Lindsey Clancy's parents. Texter, that's like taking your senior football player and allowing him to play down in JV or junior high. Of course, referencing the NFL players who supposedly will be playing for LSU sometime later in the season. They did not play in Saturday night's game against Clemson. Thank goodness. Texter says, I'm concerned about the news stories, even in my state of South Dakota, about Democrats manipulating primaries with registering as Republicans and then switching back. It was on my local news to remind voters to re-register as Democrats to vote in the general elections. That may be happening. You know, we've had a big years-long debate on closing primaries in South Carolina. There are some who believe that Democrats voted in the primary between the runoff between Senator Darlene Graham and Congressman Ralph Norman. Personally, I think we're giving Democrats too much credit to think that they're smart enough and organized enough to be going back and forth. Now, in South Carolina, you don't have to register for a party, but you can only vote in one primary. And the reason I don't think Democrats played a very big role in Darlene Graham's victory was because we had heavily contested Democrat primaries back in June for governor, for who their U.S. Senate candidate is. Turned out that Dr. Annie Andrews won that primary. But the Democrats had a record number of people vote in their June primary. All of those people disqualified themselves from voting in a future Republican primary. And so my thought is, if you were a Democrat, a hardcore Democrat, and you voted in your party's primary, then the few Democrats that were left that did not participate probably aren't going to go bother to vote in a Republican primary anyway. I just don't think there's enough numbers there that are really affecting it. We have to blame ourselves. And as the caller a minute ago talked about 12% of eligible South Carolina voters participated. That is a shame. That everybody should go vote. Everybody. That is our duty. 800-655-6453, 800-655-MIKE. You can text, you can call, and email me, joey@joeyhudson.com. Let's go back to the phones. Ed is in my home state of South Carolina. Welcome, Ed.
7: Actually, I'm in your neighborhood.
6: Good. Oh, well, great. Yeah, great.
7: Moved
6: welcome.
7: Down from Vermont. Yeah, moved down from Vermont 6.5 years ago. And two things. So you were talking about a little bit about 9/11. I lived under the flight path. I had not heard jets take off like that since the Cold War, when the Russians used to have their boomers, planes flying up and down the main coast. It was unbelievable that day. But the other thing is, I went to the store the other day, and I swear I saw Darlene Graham's picture on the milk bottle. I have not heard an ad from her. I have not heard anything since her and her brother ran for senator, because she knew what her brother liked, because she was a military daughter and a military sister.
6: Yep.
7: Just like my dad was a chef, means I could do a Michelin star restaurant now.
6: Mm-hmm.
7: Because that's what she is.
6: Yeah. She, as far as where has she been, I'm sure she's probably been taking a slight breather. I will have to say this, Ed. I have to give her a little bit of credit for what she did in just a few weeks. Lost her brother, buried her brother, and then decided to run for the U.S. Senate. Now, whether that was a wise decision, I don't know. I don't know that it matters now, because she won the primary. I honestly, I wasn't sure. I thought Ralph Norman probably was going to be competitive with that. But it just didn't turn out that way. So in the end, I guess, Ed, we've got to support her, don't we?
7: Oh, yeah. I'm supporting her 100%. I'd support my dog if it was running as a Republican against a Democrat. But,
6: Because we can't, as I mentioned earlier, Ed, we can't afford to lose control of the U.S. Senate, and based on some of the polling right now, it's a toss-up, so every seat matters for sure. Hey, Ed, appreciate your phone call, and maybe I'll see you in the neighborhood sometime. Have a blessed day. 800-655-MIKE, 800-655-6453, Joey Hudson in for Mike.
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1: Joey Hudson in for Mike. Glad to have you spend a few minutes of your day with me. Texter says during the Clancy trial, they showed pictures of her with her kids and talked about what a good mother she was. Well, too bad. They didn't have pictures of those little kids. Oh, when she was strangling them, maybe a verdict would have been easier to decide. I couldn't understand your writing there for a minute there. Your texter, welcome as well. Texter says, God bless this poor woman, but she should be held accountable. And that's sort of the theme among your texts today, is that, yes, we've got to show a little grace. We've got to pray for this entire family. But Lindsay Clancy needs to be held responsible. Now, her attorney, Kevin Reddington, on the Good Morning America show, had an interesting appeal. And I'm not sure that the show's producers knew he was going to do this, but he appealed directly to President Donald Trump, asking the president to intervene with a pardon. Here's the exchange.
2: What's next for Lindsay?
3: I'd like to say that perhaps Donald Trump, who felt compelled to speak out about this case, may very well, Mr. President, I would hope that you would consider this young lady, the type of person she is, what she's been through, and consider a pardon.
1: Wow. Wow. Consider a pardon. What about Cora, age 5, Dawson, age 3? By the way, Dawson is my middle name. My father and my grandfather all had the middle name of Dawson. I don't see a lot of Dawsons out there. 3-year-old Dawson, though, what about him? What about Callan, 8 months old? Again, it's just a sad, sad situation. And, you know, this lady, she's going to have to live with this the rest of her life. But she needs to live somewhere locked away so that she can never do this again. A texter a little while ago texted me a story, and I haven't had a chance to look it up, where a mother, very similar situation, was not held accountable, remarried, and did the same thing again. It's just got to be horrifying for this the father of these children. And your life is just turned upside down. Upside down. What a horrible, horrible thing to happen. 800-655-6453. Let's go back to the phones. We're going to start with Jeannie in Arizona. Welcome, Jeannie. You're on the Mike Gallagher Show.
4: All right. I have a question about that Lindsay Clancy. I'm a mother and a grandmother, and I can't imagine, for whatever reason, if I ever did anything like that, why she's not asking for the death penalty herself. Why yeah. She is asking to be let off. I mean, I would probably kill myself if I did something that horrific to my own children.
1: Yeah.
4: Why is she not holding herself accountable? She's had, 3 years now to get all those drugs out of her system. Whatever yeah. the reason is, she needs to hold herself accountable if she's going to be this loving mother, like she claims, like they're trying to paint her as, you know. I just don't understand.
1: Yeah. Well, Jeannie, I don't think that the death penalty is an option in Massachusetts. 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She would have to probably want to die rather than live. But I don't think, and I'll verify this. In fact, team, let's verify. I don't think there's the death penalty is an option in Massachusetts. Appreciate your phone call, Jeannie. 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You can text. You can call. We'll put you in queue. We'll talk as time permits. Let's go back to the phone. Sean is in New York. Welcome, Sean. Sean, you with us? Sean, all right. I guess Sean fell asleep or something. what about Connecticut? Mark's in Connecticut. Welcome, Mark.
5: Hey, Joey. Love you when your show and when you're filling in for Mike. Of course, we all love Mike, but you do
1: Thank
5: such
1: you.
5: A great job.
1: Thank you. Appreciate that.
5: You know, with the midterms, you're welcome. When the midterms coming up, I wanted to bring up something that I think is quite interesting. Are you familiar with the Congress? In 1952, they put into law the McCarran-Warner Act. Are you familiar with that?
1: Vaguely, yes. I have heard of that, yes.
5: McCarran-Warner Act, just for your listeners, it was put in place in 1952, and it forbid Muslims from holding office.
1: Yeah.
5: Now, in 1990, it was very quietly repealed by the 101st Congress. And you know who were members of that 101st Congress?
1: Who's that?
5: Dick Cheney, John McCain, Joe Biden, Al Gore, John Kerry, Mitch McConnell, and Nancy Pelosi.
1: Yeah.
5: And very quietly, that act got repealed. And look what the result has been since the repealing of that act.
1: Yep, you're right. Yep, we now have we have some serving in the United States Congress.
5: Yeah, so, I mean, I don't understand. And you know, very few people even know of that. Yeah. And it was done very quietly even back in 1990. It was just kind of like it happened, but without any fanfare. Yeah.
1: Well, you know, and the whole world is changing, and we have allowed ourselves to be put in a position like this by allowing this type of thing to happen, Mark, for sure. Appreciate your phone call. Let's stay with the phones. Ron is in Georgia. Welcome, Ron.
6: Hey, thanks for taking my call, and thank you for what you do, Joey. You're a great American.
1: Appreciate it.
6: What you said a minute ago, I can't remember the lady's name, but yes. There was another lady in Massachusetts that in the 50s, she killed her three children.
1: Yep.
6: And she ended up getting tried and found insane, went to a mental institution, spent 5 years and was cured, got out, got remarried, had three more kids, did the exact same thing again, killed them, and got the exact same punishment.
1: Wow. Yeah. Yeah, it's crazy, and that's what we need to learn from that with Lindsey Clancy. And again, you know, I want us to understand that she's a troubled lady, but at the same time, we got to hold her accountable fully.
6: That's right, and that's what our society needs to do. But anyway, I just wanted to reiterate what somebody had already told you there. But anyway, thank you for what you do.
1: I appreciate
6: it. Everybody does need to get out and vote.
1: Yep, that's for sure. Vote, vote, vote. Thanks for your call, Ron. 800-655-6453 is how you join the conversation. You can text me, and you can always email me, even after the show, joey@joeyhudson.com. To clarify, there is no death penalty in Massachusetts. It was abolished in 1984. So the caller earlier who was speculating on why maybe she's not asking for the death penalty, they couldn't give her the death penalty even if she asked for it. Which is a whole other conversation. We have the death penalty here in South Carolina. And, you know, you get to choose firing squad, the electric chair, or you can choose a pharmaceutical. But we do have, and we have started using the death penalty in recent years as well. 800-655-6453. Text me, email me, joey@joeyhudson.com. Love to hear from you. Thanks to the team, Eric and Tracy and Yasmin and Alex. We're back again tomorrow. Hope you'll plan to join us. Mike's back on Friday. Have a blessed day.

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7: News this hour from Town Hall. I'm John Scott. Secretary of State Rubio began a three-nation tour of Latin America Tuesday with a visit to Colombia. He says the U.S. wants to cooperate to crack down on criminal trafficking, but also uplift the economy.
8: Security is the basic and most important requirement of government, but prosperity follows closely behind it. And that is the opportunity for a country and an economy that provides the opportunity for upward mobility and prosperity for all of its people. And we believe we have a lot we can do together in the field of energy, in the field of trade, in the field of commerce that allows both countries to benefit.
7: Rubio hailed enhanced and expanded cooperation between the two nations. The White House says the United States banning dairy products, most alcoholic beverages, and some motorcycles from Canada as their trade war escalates. An ex-Colorado crime analyst with the State Bureau of Investigation gets a decade in prison for manipulating DNA data.
9: Prosecutors say she manipulated and omitted data to speed up her work. Yvonne Missy Woods pleaded guilty to perjury, attempting to influence a public servant, forgery, and committing a cybercrime. She was facing between 8 and 16 years in prison during her sentencing hearing in state court. Problems with her work were found in cases involving homicide, sexual assault, robbery, and other crimes. Prosecutors were forced to review hundreds of cases, and at least one murder conviction was overturned. I'm Lisa Dwyer.
7: Republican John Sununu will face Democrat Chris Pappas in November in the race to replace retiring U.S. Senator Gene Shaheen in New Hampshire. Sununu was ousted from the Senate by Shaheen in 2008. He was one of two former senators seeking to return to Washington. Pappas left his seat in the 1st Congressional District after four terms to run for the Senate. More of these stories from townhall.com.
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7: Iranian drivers who use a lot of gasoline are now paying double.
12: Iranian drivers who go over their monthly quota of 29 gallons of gasoline per month, that's 110 liters, must now pay twice as much as they had been paying since December. In the government's announcement, it didn't say that it's because of the war, just that it's because of the current situation. At a gas station in Tehran, customer Varghese Yadigarian says, by international standards, gasoline is still very cheap in Iran, and he says the price probably does need to go up, but he says given how little people earn, any price increase would put even more pressure on ordinary citizens. I'm Donna Water.
7: Thieves have stolen four valuable Renoir paintings from a museum on the French Riviera. The thieves were well-equipped and entered the Renoir Museum in Cagnes-sur-Mer through the garden area. News at townhall.com. Investigators working to figure out what happened in the crash of an Amazon cargo jet in Miami that killed five people on the ground. The NTSB focusing on the lack of a system to stop speeding jets at that airport. The aviation security system that travelers encounter at U.S. airports was built layer by layer, often after attacks exposed new vulnerabilities.
13: Authorities and the aviation industry spent more than a decade trying to address cargo screening and intelligence gaps revealed by the 1988 Pan Am Flight 103 bombing over Lockerbie, Scotland. After 9/11, the federal government restricted airport gate access to ticketed passengers, reinforced cockpit doors, and created the TSA to conduct airport security screening. Thwarted plots involving explosives hidden in shoes, drinks, and underwear led to additional procedures. Rich Thomason reporting.
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0: Out of the dark of the deep range and into the light of the deep strange, come at the hour, come at the caravan to midnight, DEFCON 1, live from space. Good evening, caravanners, wherever you are, welcome. This is Caravan to Midnight for Tuesday evening, 8th of September, 2026. I'm your host, John B. Wells. Well, Labor Day is behind us, everybody's back at their posts, and there was plenty waiting for us. Might have taken an extra day if we'd known how much was waiting for us. That aside, here we go. We begin in the Persian Gulf. Yeah, I know. American forces have struck multiple Iranian oil tankers after another attempted missile attack against a U.S. Navy warship. Iran's Revolutionary Guard has now warned crews aboard oil tankers near Kuwait and Bahrain to abandon their vessels, threatening retaliation against ships in the region. We will kill you, okay? And Iran says it intends to establish a maritime exclusion zone in the Strait of Hormuz. One of the most important energy corridors on Earth is sitting in the middle of an active military confrontation. Brent crude came within striking distance of $100 a barrel today. Across the Black Sea, another attempt at diplomacy has been followed by missiles. American envoys Steve Witkoff and Jared Kushner spent the weekend carrying new peace proposals between Moscow and Kiev, then they left. Russia resumed its strikes on Kiev today. 5 people were reported killed, nearly 30 injured. Ukraine was also hit across several other regions. President Putin spoke with President Trump afterward and reportedly assured him that Russia has no intention of attacking Europe. Meanwhile, Zelensky says the American delegation brought what he called decent ideas to the negotiating table. So there may be another round coming. For the moment, however, the missiles are still flying. Back here at home, the Department of Health and Human Services announced more than $225 million in additional funding for Head Start programs. $89 million of it is specifically earmarked for nutrition. Secretary Robert F. Kennedy Jr. says good health begins with good nutrition and that the earliest years of a child's life can shape health for decades. That sounds obvious. Apparently, we needed Washington to rediscover it. By the way, have you had your nucleo today? American children are struggling with chronic health problems that many parents scarcely remember even being part of childhood at all. The numbers have changed, and understanding why means examining how childhood itself has changed. What are our children eating and drinking? What are they exposed to before they ever become sick? How much of childhood is migrated onto a screen? How readily are behavioral and developmental problems met with medication? And then there is the childhood vaccine schedule, a subject we've examined and warned about on this program for years. The number of recommended doses grew, the schedule expanded, and parents were repeatedly assured that all was necessary and safe. Dr. Shannon Croner has been fighting on that same ground. Now she is widening the examination beyond vaccines to the environment surrounding the American child, and asking what has to change if we intend to make them healthy again. There's no single culprit here. We already know that processed food and chemical exposure and too much time on screens and unnecessary medication and an expanding vaccine schedule each carry their own concerns. Our children didn't choose any of this. Adults made those choices for them with the assurance that we were doing what was best. Now we're living with the results. Making America healthy again begins with our children. Dr. Shannon Croner is back aboard Caravan to Midnight. She's a doctor of clinical psychology, an educator, special needs advocate, award-winning author, and executive director of Freedom of Religion, United Solutions. Her new book is Making America Healthy Again. It takes the childhood health crisis head-on, nutrition, ultra-processed food, environmental exposure, screens, medication, vaccines, informed consent, and the choices families still have within their own homes. The health of our children did not change in a vacuum. Their food changed. And it makes me mad. It really does. Their environment changed. Medicine changed. Childhood itself changed. Dr. Shannon Croner has spent much of her career working with children and families, and she believes we have reached the point where those changes need to be confronted. because children depend upon adults to protect them. And somewhere along the way, we failed them. So the hour is almost upon us. In fact, it is upon us, caravanners. The big question is, who is behind this? Who is responsible? Who broke childhood? Please settle in, strap in tight, and stand by, because right after this, we're off. And be sure to listen up to L. Todd Wood. November's coming. Are we ready? This is Caravan. Stand by.
1: 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Camel milk has a different protein profile than cow's milk. It has much less fat, and it's better tolerated than cow's milk. 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
4: 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I'm the founder of CDM or CDM.press. We have several articles up on the main site, CDM.press, about what the Trump administration is doing regarding our coming elections. There are moves here and there. Harmeet Dillon is sending monitors to different stations, 1,000, I believe. But we haven't heard anything about getting rid of the machines, which can steal elections. Along with the voting rolls, they're fighting to get the voting rolls from different states. But we're 2 months out, so who knows what's going to happen. Todd Blanche is also working on different issues, but we haven't seen enough movement, to be blunt. So we will see what happens with the midterms, but we'll keep following this. Go to cdm.press. Put us in your daily scan, global news without the globalist spin. Thank you.
1: The information and opinions expressed on this program are those of our guests or the host. 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This is Caravan to Midnight, DEFCON 1. Tonight, who broke childhood? Stand by for feed.

You know, you're liable to hear anything out there. Don't you have a soft spot for kids, though? Seriously, any kid. Kid walks up to you out of nowhere, is lost. Wouldn't you instantly stop what you're doing to help the child? Of course you would. Somebody's trying to harm the child, what would you do? 99.999% of the people listening to this program right now would step in, maybe even at considerable risk to their own person, their very lives, to protect that child. It's really going to be good talking with Dr. Shannon Croner here in just a few minutes. You know, I've been hearing, you hear the wildest rumors. Russia's moving bombers around all over the place, and Canada is trying to get a war started with the United States. So I heard this and I thought, okay, I suppose anything is possible in this wacky world we live in. But one of the things that I heard was that, well, it boiled down to Canada's being encouraged to start a war with the U.S. And Mark Carney's wife lives in the U.S. Wait a minute. Well, I find no credible evidence that Mark Carney's wife, Diana Fox Carney, currently lives in the United States. The Carneys have lived successively in Toronto, Ottawa, and London during his central banking career. They reportedly returned to Ottawa in 2020 after he left the Bank of England. What does this tell you about Carney and the globalists, the Bank of England, and the City of London? Quite a lot, yeah? So anyway, Diana has professional connections to the New York-based Eurasia Group, but being a senior advisor to a New York firm does not necessarily mean she resides in New York. She has also appeared beside him at Canadian political and official events. So, you know, Eurasia Group is headquartered in New York. Diana advises the Eurasia Group, therefore Diana lives in New York. I mean, that's how these things get started. The second thing does not follow from the first thing that I just ran past you. Her biological record places the family in Ottawa, not the United States. Now, about the war claim, there is a real and serious trade war underway. Carney has used confrontational language, including the United States started this trade war, saying Canada has been economically attacked, claiming America was trying to break us so that they can own us. Right. Suspending negotiations and imposing matching retaliatory tariffs and calling for Canada to become economically less dependent upon the United States. Now, that's not imaginary. His speech on August 22nd was decidedly nationalistic and blamed Washington for weaponizing Canadian-American economic integration, right? However, in that same address, he also said, Americans and Canadians still have strong bonds. A mutually beneficial agreement remains possible. Canada reluctantly imposed its retaliatory measures, and American companies and states are innocent bystanders in the dispute. So on September 3rd, he publicly stated that Canada remained prepared to negotiate an agreement benefiting both American and Canadian workers, families, and businesses. And Reuters, cough, cough, carried that story. But it's just because that's what they do, and the story originates with Al Jazeera. So maybe we calibrate it this way. Military war, no evidence whatsoever. Trade war, yes, undoubtedly. And he is prosecuting Canada's side aggressively. Fomenting public hostility. Defensible criticism. His attack, break us, and own us language encourages Canadians to regard the American government as a hostile power. Right? It's only natural. Deliberately trying to cause an actual U.S.-Canadian war, totally unsupported and highly implausible. Now, there is room to criticize Carney without accepting the inflated version. He's using the conflict to generate Canadian unity, nationalism, and support for economic separation from the United States. That's politically useful to him. But the observable objective appears to be just this: leverage, domestic political consolidation, and reduced dependence on America, but not armed conflict. So, the long and short of it is, his wife does not appear to live in America.
And he is fomenting resistance to American economic pressure, but not a literal war. That rumor takes a real trade confrontation, adds a false or unsupported domestic detail, and then assigns the darkest possible motive. But that's what happens. Now, what about China? China is aggressively aggravating the U.S.-Canada trade dispute. Now, I don't see anything that indicates Beijing created or secretly controls the dispute. I think the sharper truth is that China is exploiting a quarrel Washington and Ottawa are quite capable of producing by themselves, right? So China is materially involved. Canada has deliberately moved closer to China as part of Carney's effort to reduce Canadian dependency on the United States. But that's his globalist mentality. Sure, you know, you don't want to get along with us, so you'll suck up to China. Is that it? Mark? Earlier this year, Ottawa and Beijing reached an agreement under which Canada admitted a quota of approximately 49,000 Chinese electric vehicles at the normal 6.1 tariff, replacing the previous 100% surtax. China improved access for Canadian canola, peas, crab, lobster, and some agricultural products. Canada provided some tariff relief for Chinese steel and aluminum products reportedly in short supply. Carney promoted increased Chinese investment and described the relationship as a new strategic partnership. Well, that part there does not sound good to me at all. Strategic, but just economically, or is that just the opening move? Now, this directly conflicts with Washington's objective of creating a China-resistant North American industrial bloc, especially where cars are concerned, and steel and aluminum and batteries and strategic technology, right? The American concern is that Canada might become a side door into the American market. And that practice, by the way, is called transshipment. It can involve shipping Chinese material through Canada, performing limited processing, and then claiming sufficient Canadian or North American content to obtain favorable treatment. The United States and Canada had already agreed in 2019 to prevent non-North American steel and aluminum from being rerouted through one another's territory. Therefore, this is not an entirely invented concern. The real dispute is over whether Canada's existing safeguards are adequate and whether Washington's proposed restrictions go too far. So China is unquestionably exploiting the rupture. Chinese state media praised Canada's retaliatory tariffs as a Chinese-styled counterattack and presented Beijing as the dependable champion of free trade against an erratic United States. China gained several things from this: a larger market for Chinese electric vehicles and manufactured goods, and increased Canadian dependence on Chinese buyers, and a weakened, less cohesive North American trading bloc. And there's also propaganda value. America appears to attack its friends, while China appears reasonable and dependable. Greater Chinese influence over Canadian investment, supply chains, and political calculations. The Washington Post, cough, cough, found that China is consciously presenting itself as the steady alternative to the United States. But one China specialist supplied the crucial qualification: Beijing may not have to manufacture the conflict because the United States and Canada are already doing the necessary damage themselves. So is China conducting influence operations in Canada? Yes. According to Canada's own intelligence service, CSIS, describing China as the most active foreign interference actor in Canada in both scale and scope. Well, that pretty much says it all, doesn't it? It also says Chinese officials, intelligence services, and United Front proxies attempt to influence Canadian politicians and decision makers toward policies favorable to Beijing. Okay? That establishes capability, intent, and an ongoing interference program. That's what it does. However, it does not by itself establish that Beijing directed Carney to rupture relations with Washington or secretly sabotage the latest negotiations. So the calibrated verdict would be China benefits from U.S.-Canada rupture, definitely. China is exploiting and amplifying it, yes. Canada's China opening has worsened negotiations, yes, materially.
Chinese transshipment is a legitimate concern. Yes, although its scale must be demonstrated before we get crazy with it, right? China conducts political influence operations in Canada. Well, that's been established by Canadian intelligence. China secretly engineered the entire trade war. That has not been established. Now, Carney is consciously using China for leverage against Washington. That is very likely, of course. And Carney is simply a Chinese-controlled operative. I wouldn't go that far. No public evidence sufficient to say that. One last thing. There's also responsibility on Washington's side. President Trump initially said Carney obtaining a Chinese agreement was a good thing. Days later, he threatened 100% tariffs if Canada proceeded with a China deal. That reversal gave Beijing an exceptionally useful opportunity and made Canada's China hedge more politically attractive. So, I think we have our finger on the correct pressure point. China is inside the equation and is actively profiting from and probably encouraging the estrangement. But I think where we need to hit the brakes is the jump from China is exploiting and influencing the situation to China created the whole thing or commands Carney. You know, the former has evidence, the latter presently has inference, but no proof. So the most accurate way to put it is China did not necessarily start the U.S.-Canada trade war, but Beijing is exploiting it, amplifying it, and positioning itself to inherit the commercial and political ground that Washington and Ottawa are surrendering. So they're not stupid. They see an opportunity and they take it. They see an opening, they jump through it. Now, this is slightly annoying. Speaking of China, why won't China cut Ukraine off from drone-related sales? Indefinitely perpetuating the Ukrainian conflict through these means indefinitely delays the full implementation of the U.S.'s plan pivot back to East Asia. This can lead to Russia selling its natural resource wealth to China at bargain basement prices and maintains China's active neutrality. You know, it's a small world after all, isn't it? Yeah. By the way, do you know what today is? This is the 50th anniversary of

0: displaying extraordinary courage, sacrifice, and commitment. Today, we hear from one of those heroes, first responder Bobby Bartels Jr. This is Courage, Sacrifice, and Commitment, presented by Salem Media and produced by me, Annie Sadiq, a student journalist at WRHU Radio, Hofstra University.
1: The first day I spent on West Street cutting steel, and then we heard they needed some people on the top of the debris pile with Rescue Company 2 and 4. So I walked up a ladder with my partner at the time, who was Jimmy Drew, carrying an oxygen and acetylene tanks with our hoses and torch. We got up there and proceeded to cut steel, break concrete, and start removing the remains of some of the people that died. As I was cutting steel, we came across Stephen Hoffman, and I didn't even realize it was him until later on, because the firemen would take everybody's wallet out and we would say a prayer for them. We all had the skills to do something there, whether it was cutting steel, you know, moving big, heavy rubble. Everybody did their part with whatever they could. We may have done a little bit more because we were trained to do that. And when I say trained, I don't mean trained to deal with remains of people, but the skills to be able to get them back to where they should be.
0: You've been listening to Courage, Sacrifice, and Commitment, featuring first responder Bobby Bartels Jr.
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6: Josh Booth back with Bill Bullington. 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

0: stone.
1: I knew there was something wrong with that. I thought, wait a minute. Then I thought of, remember Nomad and Star Trek? Error, you are imperfect. I am Nomad, I am perfect. But I am not Nomad, I am John B., and I am not perfect. No, it's the 60th anniversary. December the 8th, I thought, 50? No. That didn't come out of them. No. That's what happens when you read a note cold. Anyway, September 8th, 2026 is the 60th anniversary of the American television premiere of Star Trek. Original series debuted on NBC on September 8th, 1966 with, you guessed it, The Man Trap, the Salt Vampire episode as its first nationally broadcast episode. 60 years, 1966 to 2026. All right, live long and prosper, everybody. Okay. Now, it is a pleasure to welcome back to the program, back from episode 2506 all the way up to 2830, which is where we are tonight. Dr. Shannon Croner came on 29 April 2025. The doctor is an award-winning author, educator, special needs advocate, and executive director of Freedom of Religion, United Solutions, or For Us. She holds a doctorate in clinical psychology, a master's degree in special education, and a bachelor's degree in English literature, and has spent more than two decades working with children with disabilities and their families. She is the author of I'm Unvaccinated and That's Okay, and Let's Be Critical Thinkers, books written to help children and parents navigate difficult questions surrounding health information and personal choice. Now, in her third children's book, Making America Healthy Again, Dr. Croner turns her attention to the health of America's children, examining nutrition, ultra-processed foods, environmental exposure, exercise, medication, vaccines, and informed consent, while introducing young readers to the national debate over chronic disease and prevention. Through her writing and advocacy, Dr. Croner encourages families to ask questions, examine evidence, take a more active role in the health and well-being of their children. I prefer this to the old way of doing things, which was just, well, talk to your doctor, ask your doctor, trust your doctor. Yeah, we did. Okay. Well, they were led astray too, right? So without further ado, we welcome her back with open arms, Dr. Shannon Croner. Welcome back, Doctor. Good to have you on tonight. Thank you for being here.
2: Thank you so much for having me on tonight. It's great to be here.
1: Where shall we begin? How about with the question at the heart of your new book, Making America Healthy Again? What happened to our kids? Why are we seeing so many children struggling with chronic illness, all this ADHD and autism and diabetes, even asthma, learning difficulties, depression, anxiety, all of this stuff? What happened, Doc? Tell us.
2: You know, it's everything. It's society. I think society, our healthcare system, and I cover all of that in my newest book. Everything that you just mentioned is covered in a small children's book in the easiest way to understand possible. But I think it's just been, you know, we kind of lost our way in society. Foods, they're made with so many overprocessed foods are made with food dyes and chemicals and all of these things. Our water is full of fluoride and microplastics. We live in a society where everybody wants a quick fix. If somebody gets, everybody wants a label and a quick fix. So kids are constantly being diagnosed with ADHD or, you know, depression, and then put on some kind of medication, whether it's ADHD medication or SSRIs, and then the symptoms of the side of their side effects, and then the symptoms of the side effects are treated with further medication. People have become, you know, glued to their screens and lazier. So kids are not really getting outside and getting the activity and the exercise that they need anymore. Our air is polluted. Our water is polluted. Our food is polluted. And then we're injecting kids with, you know, a million different vaccines that are also very toxic. So I think that that in a nutshell is what has happened and is, you know, causing this severe rise in chronic illness.
1: You know, for the longest time, back in the 90s, and that's a long time ago now, of course, but it was all about ADD. Then it became ADHD. And now I'm hearing neurodivergent. I have long suspected that this was chemically induced, but I didn't know. But I thought, why is everybody so crazy? In fact, one time, and I'll just admit this, this head of the school said, I said, what's with this massive regimen of Ritalin with all these kids? What's going on? Well, and then she spotted some in my shirt pocket. Yeah, it was Marlboro's. And she said, well, see, you're self-medicating with stimulants there. I said, what, so I should start taking Ritalin or what? And, you know, I've restrained myself and I didn't say, what's wrong with you? You know, but it seems to me like when kids weren't paying attention in classes, a threat. Oh, don't talk about harming the children. No. A loving but corrective SWAT on the backside has gone a long way over the decades in making children understand, no, you can't do that. You're making yourself look silly. You're not learning what you should be learning, and you're making your parents look bad. Knock it off. And the kids go, okay, if you put it that way, we'll straighten up. There wasn't any Ritalin involved. So was it all about money, Dr. Cronin? It seems like it was.
2: You know, I think that, well, definitely there's money involved, especially in the pharmaceutical industry. But I also think that our education has really failed, and teachers are overwhelmed in the classroom. My background is in educational therapy and psychology. And as an educational therapist, one of the first things that I learned is that, you know, children, everybody learns differently. Some children learn, you know, they're more auditory, or some kids need hands-on, or some kids are more visual. Everybody learns at a different rate, and different methods work better for people. And so, but our educational system, their kids are not taught in that way. The teachers are overwhelmed in the classroom. The classrooms are full. Kids are much more rowdy. They have a lot less respect for adults in this day and age. That goes to what you were saying. But then when the teachers become overwhelmed and they're not meeting the children at their educational levels and speed and learning, you know, the way that they process information, those kids, they tend to act out. And when they act out and are unruly, and a parent and a teacher can't handle that child, they will then, you know, suggest to the parent that maybe they should take them to the doctor, or the school, the principal will, you know, say, you should have your child evaluated. And then the parent, you know, takes their child to go get evaluated by a doctor and says, this is what's going on. Their grades are failing. Whatever the situation is for them. And then the doctor can easily just prescribe a medication. And, you know, here's the ADHD medicine. And it's really sad because, today we have, well, this is from 2024, showed that over 7 million children in the U.S. were diagnosed with ADHD. And in 2022, over 53% of those children diagnosed with ADHD were put on medication. So that's a lot of kids on medicine. And you know, these ADHD medications, some of them, they cause so many different side effects. Some of them can cause, you know, exhaustion or more hyperactivity. They can cause moodiness and, you know, just all these different things. And then what happens is then those side effects are then treated with more medication. And we live in this, like, weird, vicious cycle of a world where, you know, everybody needs this quick fix so that they can get back to work or do the work, get A's. You know, even when a parent today, they can't even, if they're sick with something, they can't take off work. And so they take medication, got to get back to work, you know, got to pay the bills. So we live in this world of like having to quickly fix whatever the ailment is and just popping pills. And it's really problematic.
1: Yeah. Let me ask something about the meaning. You have a doctorate in clinical psychology, a master's degree in special education, and a bachelor's degree

0: think it has something to do with having a clinic and seeing patients, but I suspect there's much more to it than that.
1: Yeah, I mean, clinical psychology. So I don't actually work as a clinical psychologist. I went into authoring children's books. And so I used to have an educational therapy office for quite a while. And then the pandemic kind of ruined in-person therapy for everyone. Everybody ended up doing their therapy, you know, through FaceTime. And I'm someone who really likes to be in the same room as the person that I'm working with. However, clinical therapy, though, it's just a branch of, or clinical psychology is just a branch of psychology that, you know, makes diagnoses and treats different kind of issues, whether they're behavioral issues or emotional problems, mental health problems. But with my expertise was specifically in educational therapy. And so I worked with kids who were having trouble in the classroom. And a lot of the kids that were brought in to me, they were kids and teens and occasionally college students. But most of them either had ADHD or autism. I've worked with a lot of kids with autism. I've worked with kids who have had diagnosis of schizophrenia or, tic disorders and things of that nature. And I will say, in working with kids with autism, I've been working with kids since the early 2000s. And one of my roles in those early days were I was to do the intake of with new families. And the stories I heard with the majority of those families, they always followed a vaccine injury. This was long before I even knew what vaccine injury was, but this is in the early 2000s. I would do an intake with a family and ask them, when were the first signs that you saw your child had autism? How did you get the diagnosis for autism? And it was always the same. They would show me videos and photographs and tell me stories about how their child was, fine, healthy birth, healthy pregnancy, meeting milestones. And then after a round of vaccines, something changed. And often it was the same story of, say, either the children ended up having seizures or brain swelling. And then everything kind of started to get delayed. They became, had sensory issues. Their speech then became delayed, or they became nonverbal. They became sensitive to lights and sounds and textures. I've spent a majority of my adult life working with children with special needs, but even more so vaccine-injured children.
0: So there's no doubt that that the vaccines caused massive damage. I mean, can anybody doubt this now at all?
1: There are still people. There are still people out there that doubt it. There are still people saying vaccines don't cause autism. That is just a narrative for, I don't know what that reason is, that people just want to be blind to it. But I can assure you and tell you, I have met many, many, many children who have been injured by vaccines and end up with an autism diagnosis. And I think that the problem is when you say that, when somebody says vaccines don't cause autism, it's not really that vaccines, you get an injury from a vaccine, something major happens, some kind of major side effect happens, and then the very next day the child is diagnosed with autism. It doesn't work like that. Autism is diagnosed due to a set of behaviors. And so what happens often is that a child will get a round of shots and then there's a severe reaction, whether it's, seizures, brain swelling, high fever that lasts for several days, whatever it may be. And then the delays follow. And sometimes parents don't equate the vaccine to the side effects right away. And so they may take the child in for another round of shots 3 months later. And then the reaction is even more severe. Or what happens often is that the doctors completely discount the parents, you know, perspective and say like, oh, no, it wasn't the shots, or, oh, this is normal. This happens to everybody. High fever is normal. Seizures are normal. I mean, seizures following vaccines have really become normalized, which is very concerning to me. So then what happens is, you know, a autism diagnosis may not come for several months, maybe even a year following the initial vaccine reaction. And so in that sense, yeah, the vaccines didn't cause for the child to get an autism diagnosis the very next day, but it was the set of behaviors that followed the injury after the vaccinations, the speech delays and the sensitivities and the loss of eye contact and all of that then leads to this, you know, autism diagnosis. And usually the child gets the diagnosis not so much because they want the diagnosis, it's because they need the label to get services. So, when that child is showing all these delayed behaviors and they've regressed so much, then the parents, they want to treat the child. They need a behaviorist or they need a speech therapist. And so they end up getting an autism diagnosis. And that's really how it all happens. So for those who say vaccines don't cause autism, I mean, that's just nonsense.
0: Yeah, it seems like more to use a term from the Stone Age, it seems like a complete cop-out. As if they're saying, oh, no, these vaccines are perfectly harmless. This is a naturally occurring, well, the modern human being has stresses that previous generations simply didn't have. I think that's simply not true. I really do. I have never seen such a bunch of phonies in my life pretending to be authorities, and the only thing that they're an authority on is how to make a treatment based on a, now this is me talking, this is not a speech from Dr. Shannon Croner, okay? I think they're a bunch of lying phonies. The only time that I personally know of anyone dying from COVID is when they went to hospital over it because they were scared to death and they wound up on a ventilator with a tube in their chest and were given remdesivir. And everyone that had that regimen that I know of didn't make it. So I don't know if this is some sort of, you know, doctor, sometimes I think that this whole thing has been planned to damage and eliminate eventually, early as possible, as many people from the face of the earth as they possibly can. That's really what it seems like. Now that may seem simplistic, but I mean, you look at it and you go, I mean, did you catch that one when the COVID first broke out, whenever it was, 2020 or whatever it was, and the Sandy authorities were just baffled. Why? Because all of their influenza cases just mysteriously and almost magically vanished, but they had lots of COVID. I mean,
1: yeah.
0: I mean, what is this? They think we're stupid? Maybe we are.
1: I mean, I definitely do agree that there is an agenda for population control, and many people have spoken about it. People have spoken openly about it. Bill Gates has spoken openly about, you know, reducing the population. And so I definitely do think, and I think that not only is it just with vaccines, but it's really with like all the toxins that we are exposed to on a daily basis. Even something as simple as putting fluoride in the water. Fluoride is a neurotoxin. Fluoride destroys your thyroid and your gut, and you know it really causes an enzyme disruption within your body, and it goes to the brain, and it calcifies your pineal gland. So really, fluoride is so toxic, and yet that was put in our drinking water. You know, I think it was like the 1940s or 50s, and it was told, people were told that, oh, will help to decrease tooth decay and strengthen the enamel in our teeth. Well, while it was strengthening enamel was also calcifying our body. And so, you know, that's just one more toxin that we have all been exposed to. And then not only that, but then, like, what is in our drinking water now is there's so much. There's hormones and microplastics and pesticides and heavy metals. And all of that is in our drinking water. We're not able to clear it. We're not able to, you know, clean our wastewater of that stuff. And if you're drinking from a faucet, well, then you're getting all of that stuff. It's very toxic.
0: It's amazing that so many people actually survive the experience of growing up. You know, I've heard most everybody has things like the four food groups. Up with that idea. I've even heard it was really an advertising protocol more than a recommendation. Of course you're going to eat beef and chicken and fish and so forth, and have some fruits and have some vegetables. I mean, that's just genius, isn't it? Yes, you must have some from these four food groups. But fish, meat, vegetables, and fruit. Okay, wow, why didn't I think of that? I mean, it's just, but trust the authorities, they know what's best for us. We got a long way to go, we really do. And it's going to go by quick. Hour 2 is coming up at Caravan to Midnight, DEFCON 1 with me, John B., and Dr. Stanley Kroner. Stand by, please, we'll be right back.
2: It's true. If you want something to go away, quit buying it, quit feeding it. The flip side to that coin is, if you want something to grow, nourish it. People are getting tired of feeding the big tech monster, because what they get in return is shadow banning, overt banning, or suspension on social media. Big tech and its derivatives also try to financially soft kill. This is when someone wants to buy something, but they're prevented from doing it because their payment repeatedly fails. And of course, when the gateways do work, we pay for this convenience with fees. So, don't feed the monster. If you want or have ever wanted to join Caravan to Midnight by card or any other payment service and found you could not process your membership, just send a check or money order to CTM, P.O. 141288, Dallas, Texas 75214. Include a legibly written email, a phone number in case we need to reach you, and as soon as we see that in...
3: 1 year ago, the nation mourned the loss of one of its biggest advocates, one of its biggest fans, and one of its strongest warriors, Charlie Kirk. And although his life was cut short by senseless violence, his legacy lives on. 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
11: News this hour from Town Hall. I'm John Scott. The U.S. military destroyed five Iranian oil tankers in response to the latest attacks on its warships. Tehran then hit back at American targets in Jordan, the latest burst of back-and-forth strikes. Following Tuesday's American strikes, Iran launched missiles toward U.S. targets in Jordan, according to Iranian state media. Jordan's military said its air defense system intercepted 18 ballistic missiles. There were no casualties. The trade war with Canada heats up as tariffs on U.S. products go into effect.
12: Canadian tariffs now in effect on more than 700 American products, from steel to aluminum to cheese, after retaliatory tariffs of up to 50% began Tuesday. Canadian Prime Minister Mark Carney.
13: They wanted us to become even more reliant on them, not less. In too many areas, they wanted dependency, not a true economic partnership.
12: Now President Trump threatening Canadian jetmaker Bombardier, the private company, says its supply chain includes about 2,800 U.S. companies in 47 states. Canada is the second largest U.S. trading partner after Mexico, and crude imports equal nearly 20% of U.S. petroleum consumption. I'm Julie Walker.
11: And flying delays in Britain are expected to continue into Wednesday. Lisa Dwyer reports.
14: An air traffic control problem disrupted travel across Britain Tuesday, canceling more than 1,000 flights, leaving passengers stranded for hours. Britain's National Air Traffic Services says it has resolved a problem in its flight processing system. Departures at London Heathrow have resumed, but the busy airport suspended arrivals for the rest of the night as airlines and airports work to clear out a huge backlog of delayed flights. British Airways was forced to cancel or divert more than 100 flights. Ryanair had to cancel more than 50 scheduled flights. I'm Lisa Dwyer.
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11: Flights to and from Indonesia's capital of Jakarta and nearby regions have now resumed after a volcanic eruption. We hear more on the story from international correspondent Charles de Ledesma, who has this update reporting now from London.
19: Flights to and from Jakarta resumed Tuesday after ash from Anak Krakatau forced a two-day closure that halted nearly 3,000 flights. Six others that closed during the eruption have also resumed operations. The continuous eruption with lava fountains and loud booms ended Sunday, but the volcanic island remained active Tuesday morning. Anak Krakatau is a volcanic island in the Sunda Strait between Indonesia's main islands of Java and Sumatra. Its name means Child of Krakatau. The volcano is the offspring of the infamous Krakatau, whose monumental 1883 eruption triggered a period of global cooling. I'm Charles de Ledesma.
11: News and analysis at townhall.com. Thieves have hit the Renoir Museum on the French Riviera and made off with four valuable paintings by the French Impressionist master. Police are still searching for the perpetrators. Last year, thieves stole nine pieces from the Napoleonic crown jewel collection at the Louvre in a brazen daytime heist. Chimps are getting health checks.
20: Chimpanzees once used in hepatitis B vaccine experiments are getting health checks at their new home in Liberia. The West African chimpanzees receive care such as teeth cleanings and x-rays at the Second Chance Chimpanzee Refuge. American researchers used more than 400 chimps from the 1970s until the early 2000s. Liberia has the second highest number of chimpanzees in West Africa. The checks assess long-term health and tailor care plans. The sanctuary's veterinarian says these checks are vital for the chimps' well-being.
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22: Good evening, everyone. Tonight's second hour of Caravan to Midnight starts...
0: Had to. Starts right now. Yes, it does. Ooh, coming back to us from the 29th of April last year, CTM episode 2506, Dr. Shannon Cronin. Okay, now let me ask you this. If we followed an average child, I mean, if such a thing exists, but I think we all understand what that means, just an average kid from breakfast until bedtime, what would you identify, doctor, as the major exposures or lifestyle changes that distinguish childhood today from childhood just one or two generations ago?
1: That's a really great question. The food today is very different than it was way back when. There's so many more chemicals. Some of these things that we call food are not even really food. If you think about, like, Cheetos, you know, or some of the cereals that kids are eating today. It's just so many chemicals and overprocessed foods. And so that is one major thing. Same with, you know, and I know that Secretary Kennedy is really doing a lot to clean up our foods and get the food dyes. Even the food dyes, they're so toxic and even, you know, carcinogenic, and they can cause kids to, like, there's been links to food dyes and ADHD or hyperactivity. And we see food dyes in everything, everything from, you know, candy to popsicles to just the chips that people eat, the drinks and stuff like that, Gatorade, and... So definitely I would say the food is a big factor. Then there is screen time. You know, back in the 80s, I grew up in the 80s, and when I came home from school, I was outside playing with my friends, riding bikes, playing basketball, whatever it may be, exploring the neighborhood. Today, it's really not like that anymore, because especially after the pandemic, you know, after the pandemic, kids... kids were not seeing each other face-to-face for a while. And so everything kind of got moved to online conversations, whether they were playing video games or texting. Their communication styles really changed among children, because now they were sitting at home and they wanted to communicate with their friends. So what did they do is they, you know, logged on to a game on their computer, and that's how they were able to communicate with their friends. And so that's really become a very big trend among children today, is that the way that they interact with their friends is really through their computers. So there is no, you know, face-to-face, not often at least, not like how it used to be. So I think that that's part of the, I hate to say it, like the dumbing down. And then you add in AI. That's a whole other factor of, you know, children are losing their critical thinking skills because of AI. If they have to write a paper, there is no need to really do the research anymore. if they want an answer to a math problem, all they have to do is literally take a picture and put it into AI and ask AI to solve the math problem. There is no need to know how to research, to learn how to solve math equations. And then, you know, and then we're talking, like, let's talk about the water and the fluoride. There's, if you're brushing your teeth with toothpaste that has fluoride in it, that is also contributing to health problems. And then if the children are drinking out of plastic bottles of water, or, you know, it's, I mean, it's even as crazy as, like, our clothing. So much clothing is so synthetic, and the synthetic toxins from that clothing, it, like, leaches into our body and into our pores. And then we've got, you know, the air. Our air is so toxic. It's always being sprayed. Oh, and then also with our produce, pesticides. You know, our fruit and vegetables are just full of pesticides unless you're buying organic. Our meat is full of hormones unless you're buying organic. And then additionally, the hormones then go into the water, and then, you know, along with pharmaceuticals and, you know, microplastics and all of these things are going into our water supply. And if you're drinking in tap water, well, then you're drinking all of that. And it's interesting because I had a conversation with someone the other day who questioned whether the hormones that we are feeding to our children and, you know, we're ingesting ourselves, like hormones in the meat and hormones, you know, in the poultry, and then hormones that are in the water, is that also contributing to this rise in transgenderism among our kids? Like, are they being fueled with hormones? And that was just a question someone posed to me the other day, and it did give me something to think about. And so I think that, you know, a child is just exposed to all of this all day long. And I don't, you know, there are definitely ways to minimize it. That's for sure. You know, buy organic produce, go to a farmer's market, buy your fruit and vegetables there, make sure they haven't been sprayed with pesticides. You know, if you're going to be drinking water, drink it not from a plastic container, but drink it from a ceramic mug or a thermos, a metal thermos. You know, buy organic meat that has, or hormone-free meat. And for your toothpaste, opt for, you know, get the toothpaste that doesn't have the fluoride in it. And I think those are, you know, little things, and you don't have to do it all at once, but if you want to kind of detox your lifestyle, then those are things that you can do. And actually, I speak about each one of those things that I just mentioned in my newest book, Making America Healthy Again. And I know they're complex issues, but I've written it in such a way that, you know, a 10-year-old child could easily understand and really start to recognize the world around them and make better choices for their own health. Choose, you know, if the child goes to the market with their parents, tell their parents, like, oh, we should get the, you know, organic apples that are not sprayed with pesticides, or let's pick a healthier cereal, stuff like that. And I think it's really important. I mean, it's sad to say that children today need to be educated on these things, but we live in a world where they should be educated on these things. And it's really important for children to kind of take control of their own health, because we're seeing so much chronic illness today, so many kids with diabetes and asthma and eczema and, you know, ADHD and autism, and childhood depression is at an all-time high, and childhood anxiety is also at an all-time high. So really, it's all these factors, and it's sad to say that that's the world that we're living in, but that is. And so I think that parents really need to do their best. They don't have to do it all, but definitely do their best and most importantly, be aware. Be aware of the toxins in the environment so that you can make better choices.
0: You know, teenage mental health, I understand according to these numbers I'm looking at now, and in the 2023 National High School Survey, 40% reported persistent sadness or hopelessness, 20% seriously considered attempting suicide, and 9% reported an attempt during the preceding year. So the 40% figure is a symptom measurement, not a diagnosis of clinical depression, but it does represent what I would say is substantial distress. I mean,
1: absolutely.
0: This is, you want to comment further, that's okay with me.
1: Yeah, I was just going to say that you're absolutely right, and it's very sad. And not only are those the numbers there, but in 2023, so in 2006, there were about 1.5 children on SSRIs, so taking medication for depression. Then by 2022, that number had already gone up to 3.6%. And I mean, that's a huge increase. And I would guess that even right now, it's probably more. And then same with, you know, anti-anxiety medication. The number of kids that are on anti-anxiety medication is just, it's really high. And then also antipsychotics, that's a whole other issue. And, you know, there are approximately, in 2023, approximately 680,000 children in the U.S. were prescribed antipsychotic medication. And those are so dangerous. Right there on the package of the antipsychotic medication, there are, you know, warnings that it can cause suicidal thinking, it can cause aggression, it can cause severe depression, it can cause nightmares, sleeplessness, all these different things. And yet, imagine that 680,000 children in the U.S. were being put on these types of medications that could cause that. It's horrible.
0: Yeah, what's supposed to happen when they're fully grown and all these chickens come home to roost, so to speak?
1: Yeah, we don't know what they're doing what these medications are doing to their brain, to their bodies. A developing child is being put on all this medication. We don't know what the long-term effects are. We don't know what the long-term effects are going to be, and it's very concerning.
0: Doctor, let me ask you: where did our traditional dietary guidance and food pyramid stuff get it wrong?
1: Well, and that's interesting. I have a big section in my newest book, Making America Healthy Again. It talks all about the food pyramid and how Secretary Kennedy has just revamped it. You know, our prior food pyramid, it was originated in America in 1992. It meant to guide our food choices. And it really put a lot of value on eating breads and pastas and cereals, which have very little nutritional value. And all those types of things, it's all carbs, that causes a lot of health problems. But not only is it just carbs, but now all of our breads and pastas and cereals are actually, like, when the wheat is grown, they're all sprayed with glyphosate. So that's just one more contributing factor to our health problems. And yet our food pyramid, you know, prior to Secretary Kennedy changing it, really put an emphasis on you got to eat all your grains. And so what he did is he essentially, like, flipped the food pyramid upside down, and he is now, you know, HHS and Secretary Kennedy is really emphasizing the importance of protein and, you know, full fats. So, like, full fat dairy and healthy fats, avocados, nuts, whole milk, cheese, all those things, you know, fat is very important to our brains because that's how we have, you know, our brains need that fat to function properly, and our bodies need the protein from beef and chicken and fish and eggs. And so, and he put the things that have a lot of, even just the things that have a lot of natural sugar, which would be, you know, fruits and berries, melons, things like that. He put those like towards the bottom of the food pyramid along with whole grains. So whole grains is at the very bottom of the food pyramid now in the tiniest amount. And so he, that's really how Secretary Kennedy has revamped the food pyramid. And that's all explained in my book for children to just understand, because I think that children really need to make important choices about the foods that they're eating with knowledge and choose the healthier foods for themselves. If they, you know, if children want to be healthy, they want to be strong and mentally healthy and physically healthy, children need to also be a part of their health and make those decisions. And so I think it's really important for, and I remember when I was a kid, I remember learning about the food pyramid and, you know, about how to, you have to eat all the grains and all that kind of stuff. So I think it's really important that children today now are learning about this new food pyramid, one that is much more, you know, it's much healthier for them and really emphasizes protein and fats.
0: Now, the pesticides are pretty easy. The fluoride is ridiculous, and I will just mention this again. Many people who've been with Caravan for these many years now, 12 of them, as a matter of fact, they know about this. But I decided to conduct an experiment. My my dear mother, my dear departed mother, was she thought they wouldn't lie to us. Well. And I said, Mom, conduct this experiment. I'm going to go to the store and buy a tub of butter. But it won't be butter. It'll be the margarine, because she thought margarine was probably the healthier choice. I said, I'm going to prove this to you. You're in the shade, and you let me know if you see a fly land on that or the pat of butter. And a fly will not land on margarine. It will not. It'll go, oh, this is butter. This is a real thing. That looked like butter. What is that? That's poison. Ladies and gentlemen, a fly will land, as you know, on just about anything. But it will not land on margarine. Over to you, Doctor. I'll just have to toss
1: that in there. You can do the same. That's a great experiment. And you can do the same experiment with sugar and artificial sugar. You know, put some sugar out, see where the ants go or the fly or whatever. And then you put the artificial sugar that, you know, animals, they won't touch it because it's artificial and it's disgusting. And that's a whole other issue of, you know, there's so much artificial sugar in our foods and we have to be really careful to stay away from that. And as for the fluoride, you know, I'm so happy with what Secretary Kennedy has really kind of brought attention to. And we're very lucky that he is leading HHS right now, because he actually, a few months ago, he and the EPA, they actually added, they highlighted everything going on with the fluoride, but then they also added microplastics as a contaminant to their contaminant lists. And they've created a new program called STOMP. STOMP stands for Systemic Targeting of Microplastics. And what they're doing is, you know, working hard to get the fluoride out of our drinking water, but then also get the microplastics out as well, and also study the harms that microplastics are doing to us. And I know that people don't even realize that their water has microplastics in it. It's not something that's really talked about that much, but it's really, it's like everywhere. It's in our water and it's coming from the plastic bottles and, you know, synthetic clothing fibers. If you have synthetic clothing, so polyesters and spandex and things like that, when you wash those things in your washing machine, the fibers break down and go into the wastewater. And that's just one more way that microplastics end up in our bodies. And it's it's really concerning. And actually, it's something like 50,000 to 120,000 pieces of plastic are being ingested by the average person annually. That's a lot. That's crazy. I've heard Secretary Kennedy compare it to about a credit card, like the size of a credit card. So it's like eating a credit card.
0: Wow. This is just, when we get into when we have the talk with someone with your credentials, your background, and your interest in this this general subject, it's just, I don't know. It just looks like we've been set up the whole time by a bunch of weirdos who knew very well exactly what was going to happen on a long enough timeline, and what they saw was dollar signs. Now we'll have a nation of sick people. They will require lifelong care, and we will be so rich you won't believe it. I wonder if that's even possible, because it says in the Bible, the root of all evil, not some evil, not this kind or that kind, all evil is money. That's the root of all of it. And I really think we're watching this, as the phrase goes, in real time, or as the term goes, in real time.
1: Absolutely.
0: Well, it's, I agree with, depressing. You. So how do you get this stuff out of your
1: depressing.
0: System? Can we chelate these plastics? Can we chelate these microplastics out of our systems? What do we have to do? Hook ourselves up to another machine run by AI?
1: You know, I don't think that there's really an answer for how. I think that chelation is a really great way to get heavy metals out of our body, to detox. I think everybody should be detoxing. But I don't believe that there's really been a way to figure out how to get microplastics out of our body. And, in studies, they've actually found that microplastics end up all throughout our like every organ, but they're also ending up in like breast milk and in our blood, in our stool. Like, it's really throughout our body is microplastics are being found. And I think that, Secretary Kennedy's, this new program, this new STOMP program that he's created, their goal is to figure out what needs to be done to get microplastics out of our bodies. Because it's not just the plastic, it's the chemicals that make up the plastic, which are, even more dangerous. And they're considered, chemicals that stay in our body forever. They're forever chemicals.
0: Yes, they are. And remember, ladies and gentlemen, don't mean to be gross here, but it's not the two basic things that go into the toilet. Many people have thrown all kinds of things into the toilet. Medications and other things. You know what I'm saying to you? Okay? When it goes into the water, oh, yeah, they add a little fluoride, probably some chlorine to make it a little safer to drink, and then you ingest that into your body. What do you think?

0: For nearly 3,000 years, Homer's The Iliad has shaped the Western imagination. 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
1: 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Since the rivalry was renewed in 2007, the Bengals have won 12 of the 15 matchups. But this year, both teams are in the early season playoff hunt. Kickoff.
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10: When 9/11 hit, we lost 77 of our neighbors, and out of that tragedy came a really good organization called the Greybeards. A lot of our members are firefighters. Some of them are police officers. Myself personally, I worked for Con Ed. We've been doing

0: what we call a spring sprucer. Basically, I sit with the family and I say to them, if you had a wish list of what you could do to your house, what would it be? They gave me the list. Before we do anything, I sit with guys that really know what they're doing. I got carpenters, plumbers, electricians, contractors, painters. I got them all. On that Saturday, the family leaves. The graybeards show up in force. And as we're walking down the stairs, we hear a little voice. Mommy, mommy, my room is pink. I love it. She walks up. She wraps her arms around my leg and his leg. And she goes, I love the graybeards. I know right now the world's kind of like upside down. But I think there's enough good in people to get it back.
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2: Over 3,300 programs waiting for you. Be sure and get the app, too. You'll like it. You really will. Just go to Google Play or the App Store for Apple devices and download it. If you're a member, you can get to the archive, and you can even download that episode if you want to. And in any case, just with the without becoming a member, you can still hear the broadcast tonight, and you have access to jellyfish.news with the touch of a button there at the middle and bottom of the screen. So get it. You'll like it. We designed it for you. We really did. We wanted you to like it. We're not going to design some we don't think you'll like, right? As we visited with the good doctor for just a little while longer, you know, I have said this many times, Dr. Croner, that with every convenience, life becomes a little bit less convenient. Meaning, in this case, you'll be seeing the doctor a lot more often. You know what I mean? And I've also embraced something that some people may regard as silly, but, you know, Back to the Future. You remember that?
3: Yeah.
2: How about Forward to the Past? You know, when people lived a long time, people in the old days, they only lived to 50 or 60 years old. That's simply not true. That is not true at all. They lived in far harsher conditions, and they routinely lived into their 80s and 90s, even going over 100. There are many references to this. So this people living longer and all this stuff, it's crazy. You know, I'm very fond. It took a long time because the people who were teaching this did not understand what it meant. And that's Marshall McLuhan's The Medium is the Message. In other words, the medium by which the message is transmitted is more important, more dramatic, more dynamic than the message itself. And I think that that's true. So this leads me to screen time. Oh, we're all so connected now, you know, TikTok's a breath mint, right? TikTok and Facebook and this one and that one, all these different platforms. I think it's done nothing but divide people and induce mental illness. And I'm not a doctor, but I'm saying. So I'm just asking you, please contradict me if I'm not correct in this, but I think all these screens are making people nuts. Not to certainly profoundly neurotic in many cases. And not only that, but I think it does something to your head. I think it does something to your eyes and to the eyeball-brain interface if you stare at a screen too long, doing, you know, going through the minutia of typing and reading and scrolling and all that. How much damage do you think these screens are doing is the short question.
3: Yeah, I think you're absolutely correct. And, you know, I don't know if you've heard the term doom scrolling, but just that term alone, right? Doom scrolling, where people just scroll and they watch, you know, something, news story after news story, depressing this, depressing that. And it's like, what is that doing to our psyche? That alone is not good for our mental health. But then also, you know, being in front of a screen so much, it disrupts our sleep, and sleep is so important. Sleep is how we remain healthy. Our body repairs itself while it's sleeping. And yet, you know, when you're sitting in front of a screen all day and you're just getting all this information, we were never meant to get so much news and so much information and know everything that's going on at all times everywhere. That was not meant to be part of our lives. And all of that, it, you know, filters into our brain, and it's disrupting our sleep. It's definitely putting a strain on the body, a strain on our eyes, like you say. And I think it's also contributing to problems with brain development. And not only that, but if you're looking at your phone, I see this all the time, you know, kids staring down at their phone, it's hurting their spine. They're getting like more like their shoulders are being slumped over. And I just think it's an overload of information, overload of light in our eyes. And it's causing also another thing. It has caused people to have way shorter attention spans. And I would even say that probably is myself included, is like, if somebody does, like, people just want the information right away. They want to hear what it is, want the information. I don't think it was ever like that before. People could sit longer and listen to, you know, whoever is teaching them something could sit there and listen longer and hear the whole explanation. But now everybody's like, you have to get it all, everything in and within a minute or 2 minutes, you know, and that's what people are becoming really used to, is these like 2 minute segments of information constantly as they scroll through whatever social media it is. And so, I mean, and it also it's causing stress, it's causing anxiety, depression, and these shorter attention spans. I think that that's a big problem.
2: I wonder if there's any way out of this. I wonder what it's going to take before there's some sort of a reversal. I suspect we're going to have to go quite a long distance down this road that we're on now, with because it's strange. They keep pushing the AI, all these AI people and AI babes and AI muscle men and AI this and AI that. I think the human brain can discern between what's an actual person and an AI-generated figure, if you will. But I'm wondering what it suggests to the inner consciousness that what you're seeing is, it's fraud. It's not real. It is not reality. But it's presented as reality, but it's not. And I just wonder what that's doing to people subconsciously. Have you given that much thought? If you haven't, it's perfectly okay.
3: It's interesting. I sometimes have a hard time distinguishing real from AI when I'm looking at like a beautiful picture. If it's scenery or if it's an animal doing something, and something actually happened to me today. I'm in Los Angeles. We've had this really crazy weather the last couple days of extreme humidity. It's like Florida weather with thunderstorms and rain. So we've gotten some really beautiful rainbows, and somebody sent a picture to me today, and it was the most beautiful picture I've ever seen with a rainbow. And I had to ask, you know, that for the person who sent it, I was like, are you sure that's not AI? Because it was just so beautiful. And so I went and found online, I found the photographer to see, is it a real picture or is it AI? And My first sense was, it's so beautiful that it must be AI. But how sad is that, that here is this beautiful moment in nature that was captured on film, and I'm then questioning, is it real or not? And we've kind of entered into this, you know, timeline of now everything, we don't know. It's getting very difficult to distinguish AI from reality. I can tell you, my mom, who is not tech savvy at all, does not know the difference at all between AI. And it could be the most ridiculous video that she sees, and she'll then send it to me. Can you believe this happened? And I'm like, oh, mom, that is AI. But we're at this point where, how do we distinguish between reality and, you know, and this fake imagery? It's very scary. And I think AI is only going to get, you know, it's only going to get better, and it's going to become worse for us, but it's going to advance so much that we really won't know the difference at all. It'll be very hard to figure it out. And, you know, on top of that, everything is becoming robotic, you know, robotic cars. They just, Elon Musk just released the cyber taxi. And so there's a robotic car. Then I'm in Los Angeles. We have Waymos everywhere. There are self-driving cars everywhere. There are food delivering robots on every single corner. And it's just crazy. And then I think it's Elon Musk's robot that like will assist people. That comes out next year. So those who can afford it will then have robots in their houses. And it's only going to become more and more of this, you know, really weird robotic world. And think about how that's going to cause so much laziness. Even today, you know, like children today who are turning 16, they have zero desire to get their driver's license. Why? Because there's really no need to drive. There's Uber and there's Waymos. And, you know, back when I was a kid, everybody ran to the DMV the day that they turned 16 and went and got their driver's license. And now I have, you know, a teenage kid, and like I see none of his friends are driving, none of them. And they're all, you know, 16, 17, 18, none of them have a driver's license. And it's bizarre to me, but they have no reason to.
2: You know, and something else occurs to me, Dr. Croner, and that is, what about ethics? Whatever happened to ethics? We don't teach ethics in high school anymore. I'm not even sure it's taught widely at the college and university level. You know, the old, well, we can, but should we? I mean, where do you draw the line? Hey, we've got this drug, and you know, we're getting some good results with it. We should push it out. You know, this could really be big. What do you mean? You mean it could help a lot of people, or there could be a lot of sales here? You know, whatever happened to ethics?
3: You know, I think because people are so opinionated these days that ethics becomes very volatile and debatable, which is, it's really crazy to me, actually, if you think about it, that, you know, but like so many traditional beliefs about the family. And I think that you could find ethics classes in Christian schools. I believe that they are still there. But in your, you know, average public school, ethics is not taught anymore because traditional beliefs, family unit and things like that have really become like debatable and almost like looked down upon. And so I believe that that's really why ethics is not being taught anymore, because it's just too polarizing, which is sad. It's really kind of a sad situation that we're in. And I don't know what it takes to, I don't know what it, you asked this earlier, is like, what is it going to take to reverse all of this? And I really don't know, but I mean, I dream about the 80s all the time. I think about like, oh, life back in the 80s, how, you know, nobody had cell phones. We had, if we wanted to go to the movies, we had to look at a newspaper. If we wanted to see what's on TV, we had to look at a TV guide, you know? Kids went out and played with their friends and rode their bicycles until the streetlights came on. And it was like a much simpler time. And I don't know what it will take to get back to that. But my sense is that at some point, it's got to become like AI has to, I think AI at some point will then will somehow destroy itself. It will become so empowered or powerful that it ends up somehow destroying itself. And then we kind of go back, reverse, you know? And that's actually kind of my hope, is that we end up at some point, you know, in the future, is that we end up kind of starting to go back to the old ways. But I don't know. I don't know what it's going to take. It's a great question, though.
2: Well, there are lots of them. There really are. I think it's interesting that today is the 60th anniversary of Star Trek's first episode on September the 8th, 1966, and the title is The Man Trap. And I think that's what we're talking about now, man being like mankind. Of course, there's mankind and womankind, but all clept under the category of mankind. And I think that's what this whole thing is. I think it's so prescient that the first episode of Star Trek, which was quite groundbreaking, of course, everybody knows this. Even if they're not fans of the show, they still know it was groundbreaking. But the man trap. And I think we've walked right into it. I really do. It's I just wonder how we're I wonder how long it's going to take to undo this. Do you think it can be undone before we run out of people who haven't been hybridized or synthesized or merged with a machine? Or do you think we're following what is predicted in scripture? Keep everything from keeping the lightning in a black box to having the mark, and you will not be able to buy or sell without it. It sort of looks like we're coming up on that. Sometimes I wonder if it's the evil overlords of the world who have decided, say, that's not a bad idea. Nobody can buy or sell without a digital chip in them. Huh, why don't we make one? I mean, we're headed here.
3: Yeah, it is very concerning. Like social scoring is very concerning. And I think about that. I've thought about that many times. Like, if you don't get vaccinated, well, then you can't participate in this or that. And, you know, we saw that during the pandemic. If you didn't show your vaccine card, you couldn't go into a restaurant. You couldn't go into whatever, you know, concert venue. If you didn't get vaccinated, you couldn't play in your sports team. Even, you know, whether it's some major league, whatever major league sports teams, they weren't allowed to play unless they got vaccinated. So, I mean, I feel like that the social scoring is definitely a part of what could potentially happen in the near future. I think that we are headed towards that way. My hope is that at some point the dam breaks. Like, it has to at some point fail. Because if it doesn't fail, then we are... I don't know if you ever saw the movie WALL-E, but it reminds me of WALL-E, where, you know, everybody's kind of everybody ended up getting really fat, and, you know, the humans destroyed the Earth. And so there's like a select few that are living in space on a spaceship, and they don't even have to walk. They sit in these like, you know, chairs, like hovering chairs that just move around and do everything for them. And, you know, if we don't do something to stop the trajectory that we're going in, that is a reality of our future. We're going to end up just kind of becoming this weird AI robotic future, and humanity will be lost.
2: Yeah, we'll become computer controlled protoplasmic goo that somehow is able to move around. We're ambulatory goo, but we're goo nonetheless. I'll tell you what, Dr. Shannon, we're about to run out of time here, but I've got to ask you, if there is a parent out there listening right now and really has got to change in my house, or their grandparents thinking, something's got to change in my son or daughter's house in regard to the grandchildren, what would it be? Where do they start? What do they do?
3: Well, I mean, this is, I guess, where I promote my books, because I think it's the best thing for anybody to start doing is to read my children's books, which are so easy to understand. So if anybody has questions about vaccination, they want to know what are the ingredients in vaccines and why is there no liability with vaccines, then my first book, it's called I'm Unvaccinated and That's Okay. And it really kind of normalizes not getting all the vaccines on the childhood, you know, recommended childhood vaccine schedule. Then my second children's book, it's Let's Be Critical Thinkers. And it really teaches children how to critically think about the world around them, how to spot propaganda. I think that is so important. And parents need to know how to spot propaganda as well. And how to ask questions and what the right questions are and how to do the research. And that's really all in my second book. And now my third book that's coming out, it is called Making America Healthy Again. And it really is, it just teaches children and parents all about the toxic environment that we are all living in and how to make healthier choices about your lifestyle, whether it's avoiding fluoride or, you know, avoiding pesticides and things like that. And all my books are really easy to understand, and they're great for, you know, gifts with, you know, grandparents to children or parents to children, or even, you know, a lot of people give my first book as baby shower gifts for the parent that is now going to be navigating vaccines for the first time with their children. And so I think my books are really a really great way, a great place to start in understanding what's going on in the world around us, and with this new book, how to really avoid toxins in the environment. And each one of my books has a great glossary where, like, if you don't know what, you know, pesticides are, I explain exactly what pesticides are. If you don't know what fluoride is, I explain exactly what that is. I even go into detail about glyphosate. You know, many people may not know what glyphosate is in our, you know, pesticides. So, you know, or even like what gold standard science is. That's a really important thing to know, is like when we do research on vaccines and stuff, we want the gold standard. And so all my books are made for children. They're beautifully illustrated and they're really easy to read and understand. But I always recommend that they are really for parent and child to sit together and have these conversations. I think that that really needs to happen in every house in America.
2: I don't know why I feel like, where do we get your books? Can we get them directly from your website, or we have to go to the monstrous Amazon?
3: So my books are wherever any books are sold. 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But my books, they, whenever they come out, they always sell out immediately. So it's really important to pre-order so that you can get in the first round of them.
2: Fantastic. All right. You are Dr. Shannon Croner, K-R-O-N-E-R.com, drshannoncroner.com. Thanks so much for coming on the program tonight. You got a bachelor's degree in English literature. That's excellent. Did you like Francis Bacon? I like
3: it. Thank you so much for having me on tonight.
2: You're most welcome. Take care out there. Well, according to John 18:38, Pilate said unto him, "What's truth?" And when he had said this, he went out again unto the Jews and saith unto them, "I find in him no fault at all." But Francis Bacon said, "What is truth?" said jesting Pilate, and would not stay for an answer. Thank you for staying for the answer. The signal continues. God bless you, everyone, and good night.
4: It's true. If you want something to go away, quit buying it, quit feeding it. The flip side to that coin is, if you want something to grow, nourish it. People are getting tired of feeding the big tech monster, because what they get in return is shadow banning, overt banning, or suspension on social media. Big tech and its derivatives also try to financially soft kill. This is when someone wants to buy something, but they are prevented from doing it because their payment repeatedly fails. And of course, when the gateways do work, we pay for this convenience with fees. So, don't feed the monster. 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
12: This is Bloomberg Daybreak Europe for this Wednesday, the 9th of September, from London and Brussels. Coming up today.
13: A triple-digit problem. Oil tops $100 a barrel as the US destroys five Iranian tankers and tit-for-tat strikes escalate.
12: I am the House. The US Treasury Secretary Scott Bessent tests how far he can bend markets to his will.
13: Welcome to the Fold. Apple bets on a new $2,000 foldable iPhone to revive its reputation for innovation.
12: Plus, Carlos clocks out. American Ben Shelton eliminates defending champion Alcaraz in the latest finish in US Tennis Open history.
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13: Good morning from Brussels. I'm Stephen Carroll.
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13: On the markets this morning, the Stock 600 down by 0.6%. The CAC 40 0.8 lower. The DAX in Frankfurt down by 0.6%. Oil prices are brushing that $100 a barrel mark, up 2.1% on the day for Brent crude. WTI is at $94.57. Natural gas prices rising sharply as well, up 4% on the Dutch TTF benchmark to €78.82 a megawatt hour. On currency markets, the Bloomberg dollar spot index is 0.2 weaker. The Japanese yen 0.5% stronger again today at 153.19. And we're watching bond yields rising across Europe. 10-year bond yields up 2 basis points, 10-year Treasury yield a basis point higher as well at 4.8%.
12: Now to our top stories. Oil briefly topped $100 a barrel for the first time since July as the latest escalation in the Iran war has rattled energy markets. Brent crude moved into triple digits after US forces destroyed five Iranian oil tankers after three attempted missile attacks on an American warship. The US military says that its vessel was not hit and that there were no casualties. Iran, though, responded by firing missiles at Jordan and warning tanker crews near Kuwaiti and Bahraini peers to abandon their vessels. Our Middle East managing editor, Ona Ant, says that the latest escalation is very dangerous.
15: This is massive escalation, and we are seeing the impact both in the sea and in markets this morning. And what's scary this time around is that because this has never happened before, we don't know what comes next, except the fact that Iran says it will retaliate against both the U.S. forces and energy assets, including tankers, in the region.
12: Ona Ant speaking as the latest escalation fuels fears of deeper disruption through the Strait of Hormuz in the weeks and months ahead.
13: Israel is closing the British consulate in East Jerusalem in response to new UK sanctions against its West Bank settlements. The move comes after the UK announced a ban on imports from Israeli settlements and sanctions on some companies and individuals providing services to them. France, Canada and nine other countries are joining the coordinated action aimed at increasing pressure on Benjamin Netanyahu's government. Axios reports that the Trump administration did not oppose the UK-led initiative to impose the sanctions. Here's what British Foreign Secretary Ed Miliband told the House of Commons.
16: The British government agrees that there is ethnic cleansing of Palestinians in areas of the West Bank, perpetrated by settler terrorists. And all too often, the Israeli government has turned a blind eye to this.
13: Israel denies Miliband's accusations of ethnic cleansing and says it will respond similarly to other countries taking action against it. The UK's chief rabbi, Ephraim Mirvis, has warned that the move would embolden people who use hatred as a weapon against Jews.
12: US Treasury Secretary Scott Bessent is stepping up efforts to exert influence across global markets. Speaking at an event in Texas, he challenged traders to test his resolve on boosting the Japanese yen, saying that he has insight into what the Bank of Japan will do. And Bessent dared markets to bet against him.
17: Whenever people say, oh, well, Treasury Secretary is taking a risk, I say, well, it's my dream. I have asymmetric information. I am the house now. When we intervene with the Japanese yen, I have pretty good insight into what the Japanese, what the Bank of Japan is going to do, what Japanese policymakers are going to do. And you can bet against me if you want.
12: Well, that challenge comes ahead of another test for Bessent's market strategy, with the US Treasury due to announce the size of expanded bond buybacks today. Now, at a separate event in Washington, the Treasury Secretary said that the program is aimed at cooling what he described as a fever in the bond market and for pushing prices towards equilibrium, in his words. He has fueled expectations that the buyback will exceed $4 billion, raising the risk that any disappointment could add to selling pressure.
13: The US has escalated its trade war with Canada following Ottawa's tariff retaliation. President Trump's administration has moved to block imports of some products while imposing new levies on others and seeking to ban Canadian companies from selling to government contractors. Speaking after Canada hiked import taxes and imposed tariffs on American products, Prime Minister Mark Carney said the action was needed.
18: I don't believe in escalating the conflict. That's not constructive. But our tariffs are necessary to protect our workers, protect our companies, and our communities. We can't let American goods into Canada tariff-free while they charge our companies to export them.
13: Canada's Mark Carney, a senior U.S. administration official, told reporters the new measures will take effect in 3 weeks. U.S. Trade Representative Jemison Greer called the latest U.S. action a natural consequence of Canada's continued discriminatory treatment of crucial American exports. Dominique Leblanc, the minister responsible for Canada's trade with the U.S., said he's in contact with Greer and that Ottawa is assessing Washington's latest move.
12: Well, Canada's worsening trade relationship with the US is also accelerating its push for closer ties with the European Union. Bloomberg understands that the two sides are working on a sweeping partnership covering trade, security and critical raw materials. Canada is said to be exploring everything short of EU membership, including deeper cooperation on defence, space and scientific research. European Commission President Ursula von der Leyen is expected to unveil the plans next week, with Canada's Mark Carney attending her State of the Union speech.
13: Apple will unveil its first foldable iPhone today, with the price potentially topping $2,000. It's the biggest design change in the device's nearly 20-year history and follows years of development. Our chief Apple correspondent Mark Gurman explains why the company believes now is the moment to bring the model to market.
19: This design, this aha moment, intersected with the core technologies coming to a place where Apple thought it actually could bring a product to market. And then they set their sights on 2026, and here we are. This will be debuted tomorrow, not by Tim Cook, but by his successor, John Ternus. And the transition date of September 1, that was intentionally chosen so Ternus could be the one to introduce this device and sort of put his face and his stamp on it.
13: Bloomberg's Mark Gurman. The foldable phone is expected to open to a roughly 7.8-inch display, or about 20 centimetres, with some large storage configurations potentially costing close to $3,000.
12: Wow. Well, lastly, let's get to a bit of sports. The American tennis player Ben Shelton has eliminated defending champion Carlos Alcaraz from the US Tennis Open in the latest finish in the tournament's history. The number 8 seed emerged victorious from the 5-set thriller, eventually winning a tiebreak in the final game. The US number 1 Shelton will now face Francis Tiafoe in the semi-final. The last American man to win the Grand Slam was Andy Roddick in 2003. I bet there's loads of excitement in the US. When I was there last week, it was all about tennis stars being fashion icons and about, you know, the intersection of sports and business, fancy cocktails, even wafts of marijuana. Very, very interesting on the US Tennis Open.
13: It's quite the day out, the US Open. I get the impression from social media anyway, but that's the story we've been watching for it. Those are our top stories on the programme. On the markets, the Stock 600 down by 0.6%. Wall Street equity futures are slightly higher, up 0.1% for S&P E-minis, 0.2% higher for NASDAQ futures. Oil prices, Brent crude's currently at $99.86 after breaching the $100 mark earlier. Natural gas prices on the Dutch TTF benchmark up by 3.9% this morning.
12: Let's talk about the oil markets then, where we have seen Brent crude prices top $100 a barrel briefly for the first time since July, this after the latest series of attacks on oil tankers in the Persian Gulf. We have our EMEA news director, Will Kennedy, with us. Good morning, Will. How significant a milestone is this for oil markets? And I ask you in particular, obviously, with your deep background reporting in commodity markets.
20: Good morning, Caroline. That's very kind of you. 100 is always a significant number. It is just a number, but people are always noticing when you get to three figures in crude. It's not often there, and it tends to happen at times of extreme stress in the market, and that's certainly what we have now. The other really important point is how quickly it's happened. If you think back to early July, in that period after the MOU was signed and people thought that the conflict was winding down, we're at $70 a barrel, so we've done almost 50% in just a few weeks.
13: I mean, and that's, you know, pretty significant when we're thinking about the trajectory it's involved as well. This isn't just about crude prices, though, as well. There's a squeeze particularly in diesel and refined fuel supplies as well. I mean, how widespread, I suppose, are the concerns about shortages in some of these refined fuels elsewhere in the world?
20: That's the real story right now, rather than the price for crude oil, I think. It's astonishing to think that for every barrel of crude oil that American refiners process right now, and that's costing them about $100, maybe a little less, maybe a little more, they are making $100 of profit. That's how tight the US refining system is right now. That's how much it just, we don't have the capacity to process that crude oil and turn it into diesel and gasoline. And that has real economic consequences. Diesel prices in the US are close to all-time highs. And you've got to think about what that means for the trucking industry, for the farming industry, for anyone who uses energy. And as we get into winter, it's really bad news for those people in the Northern Hemisphere, in the Northeast United States, in Germany and elsewhere, where they use diesel to heat their homes. And they'll be filling their tanks now and really feeling the pinch. It's caught the eye of central bankers now. Andrew Bailey has been discussing crack spreads, as they call them in the industry, the difference between refined products and crude. So in a way, $100 matters, but the real story is elsewhere right now.
12: Okay. On the war itself, do you think that there's going to be a shift in US strategy, or how do we see that? Because obviously in different phases, there have been the attacks, there's been economic pressure, there's been lots of rhetoric. Where are we in the cycle between the US and Iran?
20: As Honor said earlier in the clip that you ran from him, and I think he put it very well, this is dangerous because it's unprecedented and it does seem very escalatory. The Iranians are firing at the US Navy. The US Navy, of course, cannot take that lying down and is used trying to retaliate by actually sinking and disabling a big proportion of Iran's tanker fleet. That will be very painful to Iran, less so now perhaps because it can't export, but in the future when it needs those ships to export oil. The US strategy is clearly to put enormous pressure on the Iranian economy, and that is working. We see the riyal at an all-time low. We see runaway inflation in Iran. Reports from inside the country tell us that life is difficult for ordinary Iranian people. However, we know this is a regime that is built on the mythology of soaking up pain. If you think back to the Iran-Iraq war, an incredibly difficult time for Iranian society across the board, and it came through it, and they look back to that period. So the strategy is clear. They are causing pain. The question is how much pain Iran can take and how much pain the US military can take, because it's very hard to keep this pressure on.
13: Yeah, indeed. And of course, questions about the political astuteness of this as well, with the midterm elections later this year too in the US. So, Will, for now, thank you very much for bringing us up to date with the latest. That's our EMEA News Director, Will Kennedy.
12: Now, Apple's expected to unveil its foldable iPhone later today. Of course, we aren't going to let this story escape us. A device that the company is hoping will restore its reputation as an innovator. But it will come as a cost to consumers. The price tag, roughly $2,000 in the US. Haven't seen a price for the UK or Europe. Matt Bloxham, senior analyst at Bloomberg Intelligence, joins us now for more. Let's start with the foldable phone. I mean, it's not the only one on the market. Big price tag. Is it a gamble?
0: I don't think it is. You know, they're late, as you say. You know, the Samsung Galaxy Fold's been out there for a while. Huawei has a triple fold phone, so it's an established product category. It's small, though. It's only maybe about 2 or 3% of overall smartphone shipments. I imagine that, you know, for Apple, they're hoping that they've got it cracked so that the form factor is something that expands that market. And I say it's like a premium price, even if volumes are lower, the higher average selling price should be good for revenue. So, you know, I think they're leaning into a well-established market. I think it's probably actually going to end up selling better than expected, you know, which would be in quite a contrast to, you know, the most recent innovation in the iPhone, which was the iPhone Air, which I think has been a bit underwhelming.
13: Yeah, I mean, look, it's going to be an interesting one to watch as well. Talking about, though, what it means for the new CEO and where I suppose the pressure lands on him, given that it's, you know, his big moment really in the limelight for this new product.
0: It is, yes. So John Tanis stepped into the shoes on the 1st of September. He is the primary architect of all these new products we're going to see. It's not just the foldable phone. There's going to be updates to the watch and the AirPods, maybe even some of the kind of the Macs. And I think, you know, there is a lot of pressure on him. And there's always a lot of pressure on the Apple CEO. The share price has been on a great run recently, high expectations that they can sustain growth into the future, and a lot of that depends on successful hardware innovation, not just around the iPhone but beyond that. And, you know, when we look into next year, there's talk of them finally releasing glasses to compete with Meta, and possibly even more to come. So I think, yeah, there's a lot of expectation. They need to continue to execute well, make sure that these products land well with customers, that they're balancing these issues around supply chain. Yeah, they've pushed prices up to cover the higher cost of memory recently. So, yeah, always a lot of pressure on the Apple CEO, and I think perhaps even more so on the new CEO, given what's factored into the share price.
12: Left field, can I ask you about social media and how the hardware and the apps interact? Because it looks like there is some pressure now on the hardware device makers to sort of deal with some of the problematic, you know, taking photographs, you know, kids taking photographs, all that stuff. They're under pressure to do that.
0: They are. And I mean, I guess perhaps it's even a little bit more pressure on Apple because it's such a tightly integrated software and hardware ecosystem compared to the Android universe, where there's a much greater disconnect between the hardware and the operating system and the app. So I think that the responsibility is balanced. I think, you know, the form factor of things like the glasses is bringing that into kind of sharper focus. You know, we've seen lots of, at least some music venues, for example, ban the Meta glasses from their property, you know, because of the privacy issues. To some degree, this might be another opportunity for Apple to double down on its quite differentiated position as a protector of personal privacy.
13: Okay, Matt Bloxham, senior analyst at Bloomberg Intelligence, thank you very much for joining us with the look ahead to that announcement from Apple later on. Coming up next on the programme, we're going to bring you our interview with the CEO of DHL Express Europe, Mike Parra, spoke to us earlier. This is Bloomberg.
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32: It is 9:21 in London, 10:21 here in Brussels. Good morning, I'm Stephen Carroll. So looking at the markets, we're watching the Stock 600 down by 0.7%. The CAC 40 in Paris is 0.9 lower. The IBEX 35 in Madrid, though, down by 1.3%. Shares in Inditex falling by 3.4%. And that's despite them reporting an inline growth in sales, showing that they have been holding up despite the pressure some of the rivals in the clothing sector are seeing. So an interesting set of results from Zara to watch the investor reaction to as well. Energy prices still in focus for us. Brent crude's at $99.62 a barrel now after briefly surpassing $100 a barrel earlier. Natural gas prices 4% higher for the Dutch TTF benchmark this morning at €78.90 a megawatt hour. On currency markets, the Japanese yen 0.4 stronger against the US dollar at 153.42. The euro's up a tenth at 116.38 amid some dollar weakness. Looking towards the Wall Street session, S&P E-minis slightly higher at the moment. Nasdaq futures up by 0.2%. And the 10-year treasury yield is up a basis point at 4.8%. That is your Bloomberg Radio Business Flash. Now with more on what's going on around the world, here is Caroline Hepker in London.
12: Stephen, thank you. US 4- forces have destroyed five Iranian oil tankers after two attempted missile attacks on an American warship. Iran responded by firing missiles at Jordan and warning tanker crews near Kuwait and Bahraini peers to abandon their vessels. Israel is closing the British consulate in East Jerusalem in response to new UK sanctions against its West Bank settlements. The UK banned imports from Israeli settlements and sanctioned some companies and individuals providing services to them. Lastly, flights in the UK are returning to normal after a technical glitch caused hours of severe disruption at British airports. More than 200 flights at London's Heathrow were cancelled, with the backlog of stranded planes and crews potentially taking days to clear. Those are some of our global news headlines.
13: Caroline, thank you. Now, armed conflicts, trade wars and extreme weather are all fragmenting global trade. The conflict in the Middle East has meant the effective closure of the Strait of Hormuz since February, upending the global maritime industry. So what does this mean for logistics and delivery firms? We've been asking Mike Parra, the CEO of DHL Express Europe, this morning. He says that unpredictability is something that... with.
2: You know, one of the things that we've become, let's say, used to has been this incredible volatility, which, you know, one would say has been around since 1969 when we started. What's been great about us is that we're able to manage that complexity. You were just talking about the Middle East. You know, the first time around, when the impact and escalations happened, Strait of Hormuz shutting down, we were within 24 hours, we were able to re-divert our operations on the ground based on the large scale of aircraft operation that we have in the Middle East, as well as our road capability in the Middle East as well. So as an example, we pivoted from Bahrain over to Riyadh and Muscat, and we were able to keep trade flowing into the Middle East. So to your point, it has created an opportunity, not the way that we would like it, but it has created an opportunity, and people have come to rely on us on times like this for our capability to provide a stable network with our capacity, both from a fixed air and also on road capability.
12: I know it's unpredictable. Good morning, Mike. But how are you thinking about the Middle East? Are you planning for the Strait to remain closed for some prolonged period of time?
2: I would say we continue to invest in the Middle East. We made an announcement last year of a $500 million investment into the Middle East. We see it as a key market for us. It is growing prior to the disruption in the Strait of Hormuz. But as of now, it's a daily event for us in watching closely what is happening. The good thing is, as I just described, is our ability to be able to move within the Middle East and respond to that volatility. So that complexity is something we manage well, and we see growth into the market from that perspective, and we've got the capacity and the capability to support our customer needs and future customer needs.
13: Given your large fleet of aircraft that you operate, how are you dealing with higher fuel costs?
2: Yeah, good question. We get that asked quite a bit. We have a mechanism which is called the fuel surcharge, which, by the way, so do our competitors. So this is nothing new. It's all public information. It's out there. So what we do is we pass that on to our customers, and it's a mechanism to help us to recoup the cost. It's not a revenue increase mechanism where we're looking to profit from it in any way, shape, or form. So we pass that cost on. It changes on a weekly basis. It used to change on a monthly basis. We were the last to make that adjustment to go to weekly for many years. I've been here with the company for 30 years. For 30 years, it was monthly. Now it's weekly. So you can manage through the volatility from that perspective. And again, the aim is just to simply pass on the cost from that perspective.
12: What proportion of your fuel costs are hedged?
2: We don't hedge any on fuel. Some people would say, you know, companies do hedge. We don't. So from that perspective, we're working through that from a market perspective.
13: I want to ask you about another issue that has been affecting some
32: transportation hubs in Europe, and this is the increasingly aggressive actions from Russia against Europe. We've seen cyber attacks. We've seen an explosive-laden drone at Leipzig Airport. How big a concern is this for you and your business?
2: Yeah, I mean, you know, I can confirm there was an incident in Leipzig hub. Obviously, it's, you know, our biggest hub in Europe. From that perspective, you know, we're working closely with the authorities. They're managing the process. And as a result of that, that's completely under investigation. So would not, you know, be able to speak to more of that. You know, from a safety and security for our employees, that's our highest priority. And that applies across all of our air hubs and parcel and mail centers and any other potentially exposed sites. We operate under strict security requirements and work closely.

0: across DHL, any of our hubs and gateways across Europe or facilities.
1: What are you doing to reinforce your security on that if this is becoming an increasing concern?
0: Yeah, thank you for that. We're always, as I said, we're always reviewing our security measures on a regular basis for any and all evolving risk that are out there, both in the air and on the ground and in our facilities. Most of our facilities are airside facilities, so that in itself requires a different level of security measure, background checks on employees, as well as awareness that takes place. But yeah, that's a constant measure for us, is to regularly review and enhance them from that perspective.
1: That's Mike Parra, the CEO of DHL Express Europe, speaking to us a little bit earlier on the programme this morning. Very interesting insight into some of the challenges but that the company is facing, but also their outlook given all of the factors that have affected global trade. The time is 9:31 in London, 10:31 here in Brussels. A very good morning to you. This is Bloomberg Daybreak Europe. We're live on London DAB Radio and around the world on Bloomberg.com and the Bloomberg Business app. On the markets this morning, we're looking at the Stoxx 600 down by 0.7%. The FTSE 100 is 0.3 lower. The CAC 40 in Paris down by 0.9 as well. On energy markets, Brent crude up by 1.9%, $99.79 at the moment. Natural gas prices 3.8% higher on the Dutch TTF benchmark. Looking towards Wall Street trading, S&P E-minis are slightly higher. Nasdaq futures are up by 0.2%, and the 10-year treasury yield is up a basis point at 4.8%. To our top stories, oil has topped $100 a barrel for the first time since July, as the latest escalation in the Iran war rattles energy markets. Brent crude moved into triple digits after US forces destroyed 5 Iranian oil tankers after 2 attempted missile attacks on an American warship. The US military says its vessel was not hit and there were no casualties. Iran responded by firing missiles at Jordan and warning tanker crews near Kuwaiti and Bahraini piers to abandon their vessels. Mark Cranfield is Bloomberg's Markets Live strategist.
2: It was not on people's template to have oil back at $100. So I think people have got used to the idea we were going to settle somewhere between 80 and 90. They got used to that kind of range. But the escalation of conflicts again between the US and Iran is something that was people were hoping was already done, that it was in the background. It's not. It's come right back front and center.
1: Mark Cranfield says the latest escalation is now fueling fears of deeper disruption through the Strait of Hormuz, a crucial route for global energy supplies. US Treasury Secretary Scott Bessent is stepping up efforts to exert influence across global markets. Speaking at an event in Texas, he challenged traders to test his resolve on boosting the yen, saying he is the house and has insight into what the Bank of Japan will do. Our Markets Live executive editor Mark Cudmore says he's not sure why Bessent has dared markets to bet against him.
3: What he says is valid. He is the house. I just don't see why he'd say it. The only people who, I think he's going to goad the macro community who are already on his side. I think he's hoping to get the real money and the carry traders to abandon en masse. But I think it's a risky strategy because it's like a red rag to a bull. I think the macro community is going to go, okay, yeah, you are the house, but, show us.
1: The challenge comes ahead of another test of Bessent's market strategy, with the US Treasury due to announce the size of expanded bond buybacks today. At a separate event in Washington, the Treasury Secretary said the program is aimed at cooling a fever in the bond market and pushing prices towards equilibrium. He's fueled expectations the buyback will exceed $4 billion, raising the risk that any disappointment could add to selling pressure. And US security agencies say Chinese AI companies have systematically tapped American models to help develop their own technology. DeepSeek, Alibaba and others are accused of using distillation at an industrial scale since at least 2024. China rejects the accusations as US lawmakers consider measures to penalize companies found to be copying American rivals. And those are some of our top stories on the programme this morning. Coming up next on Bloomberg Daybreak Europe, we're going to be joined by Adam Posen, Chief Economist at the Peter Institute for International Economics. This is where considering the pressure on global bond yields moving higher again today as we've seen $100 a barrel oil return for the first time since July. More on all of that to come next. This is Bloomberg.
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10: Foundations of Freedom, a look at America's founding principles and the leaders who shaped our nation.
11: Ronald Reagan understood that preserving liberty required more than defending it. It had to be taught. In his 1989 farewell address, Reagan warned America about the danger of losing its national memory. If we forget what we did, we won't know who we are. Reagan understood that a free nation cannot preserve principles its people no longer understand. Every generation must learn why America's freedoms matter, understand the sacrifices that secured them, and accept the responsibilities that come with self-government. Liberty cannot be simply inherited. It must be intentionally passed from one generation to the next. Because when we fail to teach the meaning of freedom, we eventually lose the will to preserve it. So, are we preparing the next generation merely to inherit liberty, or teaching them why it is worth preserving?
12: Hello, I'm Jerry Stewart, and this is One Moment in America. Some in our nation today have convinced themselves that the only way they can make it financially is to be born into wealth or influence. Is that true? Listen to this story. What does it take to be successful in America? Let's take a look at our top job, U.S. President. Were they all born with silver spoons in their mouths? Some were, but look at these. Andrew Jackson was born poor, and believe it or not, he joined the Army at only age 13. Millard Fillmore started at age 15 as a clothes worker. Abraham Lincoln was a rail splitter. Andrew Johnson was a tailor. The message here? Don't waste your time focusing on what you don't have. Instead, focus on what you do have. Freedom and opportunity. I'm Jerry Stewart, and that was One Moment in America.
13: Four of the high school football season kicks off Friday night with two teams that have been playing football for more than 100 years. The Benedictine Bengals and the Notre Dame Cathedral Latin Lions. The Bengals are undefeated, 3-0, and ranked third in Region 9. The Lions are in the playoff hunt as well, 2-1 after 3 weeks. A long-standing rivalry with early season Division 3 playoff impacts. Pre-game starts at 6:50. Kickoff is at 7.
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15: It's 9:40 in London, 10:40 here in Brussels. Good morning, I'm Stephen Carroll. On the markets, oil prices over $100 a barrel again, now up 2.3% for Brent crude on the day at $100.20. WTI is at $94.82, so the drive higher in energy prices continues. Natural gas on the Dutch TTF benchmark in Europe is up by over 4% in trading today. European stocks are in the red by 0.7% for the Stock 600, 0.9% lower for the CAC 40, and 0.8% lower for the DAX in Frankfurt. We're watching shares in Inditex falling by 3.7% in Spain after the fashion giant announced sales growth that hasn't impressed investors, though, even though it is holding up somewhat better than its peers. Looking at Wall Street futures, S&P E-mini futures now flat. Nasdaq futures are raising their earlier positive signals, now just up slightly on the day, as we're thinking about gold and silver prices also rising by over 1% today. On currency markets, the Bloomberg Dollar Spot Index is a 0.1% weaker. The Japanese yen stronger at 153.63. And ahead of today's announcement about how much the Treasury will be buying back of long-dated yields, we've got the 10-year Treasury yield up a basis point at 4.8%. That is your Bloomberg Radio Business Flash. Now, with more on what's going on around the world, here is Caroline Hepker in London.
16: Stephen, thank you. US forces have destroyed 5 Iranian oil tankers after 2 attempted missile attacks on an American warship. Iran responded by firing missiles at Jordan and warning tanker crews near Kuwaiti and Bahraini piers to abandon their vessels. Meanwhile, Yemen's Houthi militants also continuing attacks on energy facilities in Saudi Arabia. Israel is closing the British consulate in East Jerusalem in response to new UK sanctions against West Bank settlements. The UK banned imports from Israeli settlements and sanctioned some companies and individuals providing services to them. Lastly, flights here in the UK are returning to normal after a technical glitch caused hours of severe disruption at British airports. More than 200 flights at Heathrow were cancelled, with the backlog of stranded planes and crews potentially taking days to clear. Those are some of our global news headlines, Stephen.
15: Caroline, thank you very much. Well, let's think a little bit more about what the latest spike in oil prices means for central banks and economies more broadly. Joining us now in the London studio is Adam Posen, president of the Peterson Institute for International Economics. Adam Posen, great to have you with us on Bloomberg Radio this morning. We're looking at another threshold being passed for oil, an indication of how markets are perceiving the developments in the Middle East. But how important is $100 a barrel oil from a broader scale of things? It is more than just a psychological threshold.
17: Stephen, thanks for having me. I actually don't think it's that big a deal. In a sense, the more oil keeps spiking up or gas keeps spiking up, the more you start seeing changes in demand, the more you start seeing rerouting. The scary thing about the Houthis attacking in Saudi is the Saudis had managed to start rerouting a lot of their shipments, and that's getting broken down, and that has to be dealt with. But essentially, I think we're past the peak of oil impact on the major economies. It'll still be hard. It'll still be inflationary. But the longer this goes on, the less impact it has.
16: Okay. The other thing happening in markets is the rise in yields, in bond yields in Europe, in the US, particularly at the longer end of bond yields. Does this add, surely it adds more pressure to that?
17: Yes, Caroline. I do believe that. I think we've got a lot of reasons why long bonds are going up in the U.S. and most of the G7 economies, and it has to do with larger issuance in the face of defense spending, demographics, green outside of the U.S. It has to do with diminished savings flowing from China and elsewhere into Western treasuries and gilts and so on. It has to do with the political situation that we cannot see the kind of resolution putting the track partially back on the rails, the train back on the rails, the way we used to see recurrently every 10 years or so in most democracies. We haven't seen that now for a while. So there are a bunch of things pushing up rates, and then the U.S. Treasury posturing about selling off U.S. dollars to support the yen doesn't help either.
15: Well, I want to ask you a little bit more about what we heard from Scott Bessent on his interventions on markets in terms of the yen, I mean, is this a warning, do you think, from the Treasury Secretary about what he could do in the future, or is it just a defense of what he's done so far?
17: It's a fair question. I'm not sure I know. What I do know is if he chooses to degrade the dollar, and let's be very clear, that's what we're talking about, he can do so. I mean, it's hard for the Japanese to defend the yen. It's hard to defend a currency under attack. It's always easy for a finance minister or a treasury secretary to weaken a currency. So it's a credible threat in that sense. It's very short-sighted because weakening the dollar isn't going to help anything. But it's a credible threat.
16: Yeah, so a credible threat. But my main question is, why? Why do it?
17: I think that's entirely fair, and obviously Scott was saying the same thing. I think it's some weird combination of the president wants something and the cabinet snaps to attention and says, yes, sir, we'll get it done. I think it's an attempt to set things up ahead of the Xi Trump summit so they can ask China to do some things to strengthen its currency because they're saying, well, look, the yen is moving up, the Korean won is moving up, and so on. And I think it's frankly just bad judgment on the part of U.S. Treasury in this administration that they think they're going to suit their goals by pushing down on the dollar, and it's going to backfire.
15: What are the goals that we should be understanding behind all of this? Is it about boosting trade from a weaker dollar or more?
17: I mean, there is this school of thought that Vice President Vance has spoken of, Secretary Bessent has spoken of, people associated with the administration have spoken of, that it's kind of like something said about the pound in the City of London, that by having the dollar be overvalued, by be a place where capital is attracted to, it distorts the economy, makes trade in terms of net exports harder, it distorts against manufacturing. All of this is either exaggerated. U.S. manufacturing actually has been going up the value chain consistently for a couple decades now, so that's not the issue. Or it's mistaken because on net, the virtues of having lower inflation and lower capital costs for the economy as a whole and a lower interest bill for the U.S. government outweigh these issues. But that's the kind of thinking behind it, is this mercantilist, well, we got to get the trade deficit down.
16: Yeah. In one of your pieces that you've written recently, you said this: the judicial and congressional branches in the U.S. have accepted overtly corrupt self-dealing and threatening extortion as the Trump administration's practice at home and abroad. One could argue that that view is clearly visible sitting here in Europe. Is it a view widely accepted within the U.S.?
17: Thank you for reading. I'm sad to say Europe's right to accept the view, and there's a lot of denial in the U.S. I was at an event recently where I was on a panel with Luigi Zingales, a very famous economist at UChicago Business School. Yeah. And he is very big on pointing out how bad the corruption has gotten in the U.S. and put in an international context, and meaning that it starts comparing to his native Italy in the past or Turkey today or things like that. And I support those views, unfortunately. But there's a lot of denial. There's denial both people just don't want to believe it, and there's denial that people who feel they have no choice but to go along don't want to criticize it. But I think the most important denial is among average voters who feel that everybody's corrupt, just the Trumpies are a little more obvious about it.
15: Does the reckoning come for that at the midterms this year?
17: I would like to think so. Again, I'm not partisan, but I don't like seeing my government be corrupt and bullying. So I would like to see that kind of reckoning. A good place to watch for this is the Senate race in Texas, where Tallarico, the Democratic nominee, clearly has a clean record, at least as far as anybody knows, and whereas Paxton, the Republican nominee, clearly has a record of abuse of power and corruption documented. And we just had a Republican, I think it was a public prosecutor, come out and endorse Tallarico overnight. So,
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20: Josh Booth back with Bill Bullington. And hey, Bill, I seem to hear a lot about taxes when it comes to investing.
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20: So what should people do?
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15: Graham, we're joined by Bloomberg's breaking news editor, Louise Moon. Louise, good morning. Let's start with fashion this morning and Inditex, the owners of Zara and more.
1: Yeah, so they've had their first half results. Sales came in pretty strong, showing that their growth is outpacing a lot of their peers. Obviously, that's even as the cost of living increases. But shares actually down. They were down this morning as much as almost 5% in Madrid. Essentially, the profit disappointed because of rising operational costs, so higher expenses from Inditex. So they've increased their capital expenditure by 200 million euros. That's to upgrade their headquarters. That's after they already laid out almost 2 billion, 1.8 billion euros for logistics facilities. That was, that's been over the past 2 years. What they're trying to do really is elevate, particularly with Zara, the stores. So upscaling the stores, bringing in high profile collaborations, and that is costing them money. And so that is, rising operational costs, those higher expenses, and that is dragging down the shares despite those quite strong sales there.
2: Yeah, absolutely. Even though it was hot weather, you know, that they managed to sell even when there were heat waves and a lot of people was, you know, not wanting to shop maybe. Or that was the kind of common wisdom. Okay, let's get to industrials. Goodwin in advanced talks for a new sale. How are investors reacting?
1: Well, actually, a bit of breaking news. They have just actually reached an agreement for that sale. So they've sold the bulk of their mechanical engineering unit. That's to a US private equity firm, Cerberus Capital Management, for about £1.1 billion. So this has been up for sale for a while. They said, I think it was last week, that they had multiple bidders. And this has now come through, expected to complete in the first quarter of next year. And then Goodwin intends to pay a chunk of those proceeds to shareholders. Shares have been on a bit of a wild ride, I guess you could say, in the past few days in reaction to this. And they're actually lower this morning, potentially because that price tag had kind of been floated, potentially not a high enough price tag. It's a bit unclear. As I say, this has just come through, but shares actually falling on that news.
15: Yeah, down 5.8% at the moment. Finally, to some numbers from Gym Group. Are they working out?
1: They're working out very well. Shares up about 6% on the back of their first half results this morning. Essentially, they're continuing to benefit from people snapping up relatively cheaper gym memberships. So pre-tax profit rose 31% against the same period last year. They expect to hit the top end of their guidance range for their full year numbers. They started a £10 million buyback and they plan to open 20 sites this year. So benefiting from more members and more member spending. Also, costs are coming in lower than expected, and they are slightly raising their prices. They've benefited from that. They say there's more space to do that without damaging their competitive edge in that kind of mid-market gym space. There is still obviously competition from the very budget end, but within their space, they're performing very well. So shares up about 6% in morning trading.
2: Okay, Louise, thank you so much for taking us through the stocks to watch this morning. That is Bloomberg's breaking news editor, Louise Moon. You can subscribe to our Stock Movers reports. 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
15: Well, just looking at some of the most read stories on the terminal, Lionel Messi has reached a preliminary agreement to acquire a Spanish second division football team, according to a local news report. The Argentine player to buy a majority stake in Eldense, pending due diligence, according to EFE, the news agency in Spain. So a bit of sports news to end. What has been a very busy programme, I think, Caroline. Some great conversations this morning. Mike Parra from DHL Express Europe talking to us earlier about what the hybrid threat risk means for their company, given all the transportation hubs that they operate around Europe as well. And that they're seeing minimal impact from the EU customs charge on small parcels on their parcel volume traffic, which I thought was very interesting. And, of course, a big conversation that we've just had with Adam Posen from the Peterson Institute about the challenges facing the US economy.
2: Yeah, I think it's really, really interesting what he had to say about, you know, the state of the Trump administration and the different perspectives in the US versus Europe. Adam Posen was with us in the London radio studio. Well, coming up in the next hour, it is for our London audience, Bloomberg Brief with Vonnie Quinn. And for listeners in the US and elsewhere, don't go anywhere. It's Bloomberg Daybreak starting right now.
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6: It's $100 a barrel as fighting in the Middle East shows little sign of easing.
7: The U.S. expands the trade war with Canada with product bans and even more tariffs.
6: The New Hampshire primary opens a competitive Senate race for November.
7: And Treasury Secretary Scott Bessent challenges traders, saying, I am the House.
8: The NTSB says the Amazon jet applied thrust in Sunday's Miami crash. I'm Michael Barr. More ahead.
9: I'm John Stashower in sports. The Yankees won and Aaron Judge's return, a marathon day at the U.S. Open ended with Ben Shelton's upset victory.
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6: Good morning. I'm Nathan Hager.
7: And I'm Karen Moscow. In U.S. stock index futures, they are little change this morning, at least S&P futures. Dow futures, they're down about 0.2%, down 81 points. NASDAQ futures up almost 0.1%, up 25 points. 10-year Treasury down 3/32, yield 4.8%. The yield on the 2-year at 4.41%. And the Bloomberg Dollar Spot Index, it's down almost 0.1%. Nathan.
6: Karen, we begin with new market pressure from the war in the Middle East. This morning, Brent crude is trading above $100 a barrel for the first time since July. That's after the U.S. destroyed 5 Iranian oil tankers in response to an attempted ballistic missile attack on a U.S. Navy warship. Secretary of State Marco Rubio says the tit for tat should come as no surprise.
25: The back and forth is pretty straightforward, and that is that Iran continues to try to hit U.S. naval ships. And for every time they do that or try to do that, they're going to lose tankers.
6: Secretary of State Rubio spoke to reporters in Colombia. We get more from Bloomberg News Energy reporter Stephen Stepchinski.
26: It does seem, at least with the rhetoric, the traders are interpreting this rhetoric between the U.S. and Iran as a further spiraling away from a peace deal and threatening the flows of oil that have been getting through Hormuz. I mean, there has actually been quite a large increase in dark flows of oil going through the waterway, potentially 6 to 8 million barrels per day, according to the analysts and traders that my colleagues have spoken with. Still not near pre-war levels, but definitely a much higher than we were just a few months back.
6: And Bloomberg's Stephen Stepchinski reports China has also been increasing its crude purchases in recent days. A pause in Chinese buying had kept a lid on prices early in the conflict. But right now, Brent crude is at $100.29 a barrel. That is a gain of 2.4% on the session. West Texas Intermediate's up 2% at $94.87.
7: Well, Nathan, the U.S. trade war with Canada is escalating. The Trump administration is moving to block imports on certain Canadian products while slapping new tariffs on others in response to Canada's counter tariffs. We get the details with Bloomberg's Rosalind Matheson.
27: What we're seeing is U.S. Moving to ban imports of certain things, primarily dairy and alcohol, which is unsurprising in a way because Donald Trump was annoyed about some Canadian provinces barring U.S. alcohol. You've also got an extension of these Section 338 tariffs to other items now, including things like golf carts, bed mattresses, and so on. And the tariffs are due to take effect in a week. The import bans in 3 weeks, according to administration official.
7: And Bloomberg's Roz Matheson reports President Trump is also moving to cut Canada out of U.S. government contracts under what's known as the multiple awards schedule. Canada's trade minister says he's in contact with U.S. Trade Representative Jamison Greer, and Ottawa is assessing Washington's next move.
6: Now, Karen, let's turn to the latest in midterm politics. New Hampshire has just held its primary election. In the race for retiring Senator Jean Shaheen's seat, Democratic Congressman Chris Pappas held on to beat progressive Karishma Mansour 65-33%.
28: We launched our campaign to make life better for families and small businesses, to challenge extreme politicians and corporate special interests in the billionaire class.
6: Democrat Chris Pappas will now face former Senator John Sununu in November. He won the Republican primary over former Massachusetts Senator Scott Brown 68.5-27%.
29: This race, as I know, is about the future. It's not about today or tomorrow or even next year. It's about the next 6 years. Where does the country go?
6: Republican John Sununu's heading to November with a sizable war chest and President Trump's endorsement, though he's tried to downplay that on the campaign trail. Pappas has warned Democrats can't take a New Hampshire victory for granted. The data tracking group Ad Impact says Republicans plan to spend nearly twice as much in New Hampshire as Democrats do. Separately, Governor Kelly Ayotte easily won her Republican primary with 92% of the vote. She will face Democrat Cindy Warmington, who ran unopposed.
7: And Nathan, today is primary election day in Rhode Island. Democrat Dan McKee is hoping to avoid becoming the first incumbent governor in any state to lose his primary since 2018. He's facing a competitive challenge from a former CVS executive, Helena Foulkes. McKee narrowly defeated Foulkes in a multi-candidate Democratic primary 4 years ago.
6: Let's turn to markets now, Karen. Treasury Secretary Scott Bessent is stepping up efforts to exert influence across global exchanges. At an event in Texas, he challenged traders to test his resolve on boosting the Japanese yen, saying he has insight into what the Bank of Japan will do. Bessent dared markets to bet against him.
5: Whenever people say, oh, well, Treasury Secretary is taking a risk, I say, well, it's my dream. I have asymmetric information. I am the house now. When we intervene with the Japanese yen, I have pretty good insight into what the Japanese, what the Bank of Japan is going to do, what Japanese policymakers are going to do. And you can bet against me if you want.
6: Treasury Secretary Scott Bessent's comments were among his most strident yet in an extraordinary campaign to bend markets to his will. The former hedge fund executive surprised market participants last month with plans to ramp up buybacks of U.S. Treasuries.
7: Well, Nathan, it's going to be a busy couple of days on the economic front. Tomorrow, we will get the producer price index for the month of August. And on Friday, it's consumer prices. And that's followed next week by a Fed policy decision. Jim Caron is Chief Investment Officer of Cross Asset Solutions at Morgan Stanley Investment Management.
10: The markets have priced that there's a 60% probability that the Fed's going to hike rates next week. My view is that they will not, but clearly that's highly dependent on what happens on Friday when CPI gets released. If they hike interest rates, how many times do they hike interest rates going forward? In other words, if they hike next week, does that start a campaign of 4 to 6 rate hikes going forward? Or is it a signal that, well, this is just a fine-tuning?
7: At Morgan Stanley Investment Management's Jim Caron there, the Fed decision comes a week from today.
6: Well, today, Caron, the eyes of the tech world are on Cupertino, California. Apple is set to debut a roughly $2,000 foldable iPhone. The device represents the biggest single design change in the nearly 20-year life of the iPhone. It'll also be John Ternus's first major product launch as Apple CEO. Mark Gurman covers Apple for Bloomberg News.
11: Let's be honest. Ternus has been there the last 25 years, and he was the hardware chief for the last 5-6 years. And so he has been there, and I'm not sure there's been anything under his watch that he was unable to do with Cook as CEO, right? So I don't think anything is going to change in terms of being wholly new immediately. It's going to be a while till we really see the impact of Ternus as CEO.
6: Well, along with that foldable iPhone, Bloomberg's Mark Gurman expects Apple CEO John Ternus to also announce new editions of the Apple Watch and AirPod.
7: Well, Nathan, massive spending on artificial intelligence takes another step today. I'm Bloomberg's John Tucker is here with more. John, good morning.
12: Yeah, good morning, Karen. Amazon kicking off the sale of bonds today that will, for the first time, be priced in pounds sterling. The maturities will range from 3 to 19 years. This sale is Amazon's fourth outside the U.S. dollar market. So why sell bonds in foreign currencies? That's because they can avoid overloading the U.S. bond market, spread out risk, and then meet demand with a whole new set of buyers. The sale is Amazon's fourth outside the U.S. dollar market so far this year. And Uber also getting in on the act. The ride-hailing company started offering its debut Euro bonds. That five-part deal also sent a price later today. I'm John Tucker, Bloomberg Radio.
6: All right, John, thank you. And Google is planning its biggest investment in Europe. It's an artificial intelligence infrastructure build-out in Finland worth at least $15 billion. The move is part of Alphabet's efforts to accelerate AI expansion of computing capacity. The Silicon Valley giant raised its capital spending forecast in July to as much as $205 billion this year in a race with rivals to dominate the AI landscape.
7: And Nathan, meet Ask B, Bloomberg's conversational AI for company and markets research. Ask a question to analyze companies, uncover trends, and explore Bloomberg market intelligence alongside your firm's proprietary data. Type Ask B Go on the Bloomberg terminal or tap the Ask B icon in the mobile app. Time now for a look at some of the other stories making news in New York and around the world. And for that, we're joined by Bloomberg's Michael Barr. Michael, good morning.
13: Good morning, Karen. According to the National Transportation Safety Board, the Amazon cargo plane increased thrust just seconds before it overran the runway and careened into two vehicles at Miami International Airport. NTSB investigator Chi Hoon Shin detailed the preliminary data recovered from the plane's black boxes.
14: No indication in the recorded data that speed brakes or thrust reversers were deployed.
13: The NTSB will interview both pilots to hear their accounts today. Sunday's crash killed five people on the ground. New York City Mayor Zoran Mamdani released more than 170,000 pages of records about the aftermath of the 9/11 attacks. The records include documents showing officials were weighing potential liability from toxic exposure while trying to reassure the public about the safety of Lower Manhattan.
16: Now, close to 25 years later, more people have died from 9/11 related illnesses than were killed on the day itself. It would be one thing if government had stood alongside survivors and provided them with everything they needed at every step of the way. And yet we know that could not be further from what actually happened.
13: Mayor Mamdani says the city is opening up a free portal where New Yorkers can access the documents. New developments in the Lindsey Clancy murder case in Massachusetts. For the first time since the trial ended in a mistrial, we're hearing from members of that jury. The foreperson told NBC 10 Boston the lone holdout voiced his doubts about Clancy's guilt, but voted to convict her of murdering her children anyway.
17: He admitted he had reasonable doubt. And then he said, but I'm still not going to say that she's not guilty by reason of insanity.
13: 11 jurors were convinced Clancy was in the throes of postpartum psychosis and not criminally responsible. Global news 24 hours a day and whenever you want it with Bloomberg News Now. I'm Michael Barr and this is Bloomberg, Karen.
7: All right, Michael Barr, thank you. Now for the Bloomberg Sports Update, here's John Stashower. John, good morning.
9: Good morning, Karen. A day, night, and morning unlike any in U.S. Open history. Four matches that all went the limit were played over 16 hours. Arina Sabalenka, the two-time defending champ, trailed Linda Nuskova 4-2, third set. Sabalenka came back, won in a tiebreaker. Francis Tiafoe trailed fellow American Alex Mickelson by two sets. Mickelson served for the match. Tiafoe rallied and won. So the night session started late. Jess Pegula in three sets beat Emma Navarro, and then it was Carlos Alcaraz and Ben Shelton. Like the Tiafoe match, 4.5 hours. Like that match, a fifth set tiebreaker. And at 3:33 this morning, Shelton pulled off the upset victory.
18: It's always about the people in the crowd, whether it's, you know, my coaches and my team over there, all my family and friends over here, or the city of New York that showed up with the USA chants until the very end. That's what kept me going, and that's what got me this win tonight.
9: So Friday's semifinals has Shelton against Tiafoe, and American is assured of being in Sunday's final. The stadium, Aaron Judge went 0-for-3 in his return. Aaron Boone took him out in the seventh inning. His replacement, Elliot Ramos, had a three-run homer. Yankees beat the Rockies 5-3. Here was the captain after his first game in 3 months.
19: Respect Looney, so whatever he says, I'm going to do, but, you know, not happy about it. But, you know, that's where my guy Ramos picked me up and hit a nice little three-run homer there to kind of put the game out so we can, you know, be comfortable going into the last inning. But, yeah, not too happy about it.
9: And Boone says he'll sit Judge either tonight or tomorrow. Mets up 6-0, third inning, beat the Marlins 7-5. Red Sox got out, hit 15-4, lost to the Angels 6-1. The NFL season kicks off in Seattle, only the third time ever, a week one game between last year's Super Bowl team. 7 months ago, the Seahawks beat the Patriots. The struggling Lyft Golf Tour, having lost funding from Saudi Arabia, has filed for bankruptcy. John Stashower, Bloomberg Sports. Karen, Nathan.
7: All right, John, thank you. S&P and NASDAQ futures, little change this morning. Dow futures down 0.2%. 10-year Treasury yield 4.8%. And Brent crude at $100.31 a barrel.
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6: Good morning. I'm Nathan Hager. New fighting in the Middle East is putting new pressure on energy markets, with Brent crude back around $100 a barrel for the first time in more than a month following the latest attacks. President Trump says he has one goal in mind.
0: We're right now fighting because we have a certain nation that wanted a nuclear weapon. They were very close to getting it, and now they have no chance of getting it.
6: Well, that was President Trump at a White House event before the latest attacks. And joining us now is Bloomberg News Middle East News Director Will Kennedy. Will, could you catch us up on what has been happening in the last 24 hours, whether we could see oil make a leg higher from here? Good morning.
1: Good morning. Yes, we've seen an escalation in and around the Persian Gulf. Iran is said to have attacked some U.S. Navy ships, and the U.S. has retaliated by disabling and even sinking several Iranian tankers. So that conflict around shipping has definitely escalated, and the prospect for fighting over a longer period of time and escalating fighting has clearly made crude traders nervous and sent the price back above $100 a barrel in London.
6: We've heard from Goldman Sachs in recent days saying they could see oil hitting $120 a barrel if the fighting continues. What could potentially drive the price higher at this point?
1: Well, it's time. It's the amount of time that the Strait of Hormuz remains closed. As long as it remains constricted, it's not entirely closed, oil is getting through, but as long as those flows remain constricted, it increasingly stretches the whole global energy system. It means that stockpiles around the world are further depleted, and that pressure will see prices steadily ratchet higher. The other thing that really needs to be talked about is not so much the price of crude, but the extraordinary prices we're seeing for diesel and other refined products, and just how stretched the refining system is. In the US right now, if you're a refiner, you're paying $100 for your oil, maybe a little less, a little more, but you're doubling that when you sell it as diesel. The profit from refining as diesel is another $100 a barrel, and that really illustrates just how stretched the system is and how expensive fuel is becoming for end users and the pressure that puts on the wider economy.
6: Just 30 seconds left, Will, but what's our understanding about how much oil is getting through at this point despite the risks?
1: Well, we see different numbers. We see numbers sort of in the range of 6 to 10 million barrels a day. I think it varies day by day depending on what the situation is in the Persian Gulf and how confident those ships that are making that journey and taking those risks are. So it is happening, and that's me preventing the crisis getting worse, but it's a long way from what it was.
6: Absolutely. Thank you for this, Will, for the update. That's Will Kennedy, Middle East News Director for Bloomberg News, as we watch Brent, as I say, trade above $100 a barrel, now at $144, a gain of 2.6%. Karen.
7: Nathan, let's repeat some of our top stories. The U.S. escalated its trade war with Canada. The Trump administration is moving to block imports of some products, including certain liquors and motorcycles. It's also seeking to bar Canadian companies from selling to government contractors. Representative Chris Pappas fought off a progressive challenge to win the Democratic primary for a New Hampshire Senate seat. That sets up a November showdown with former Republican Senator John Sununu. And Apple is set to debut a roughly $2,000 foldable iPhone. It's all part of a wide-ranging product event, which kicks off at 10 a.m. local time from Cupertino, California. And we have more on those stories coming up on Bloomberg Daybreak.
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7: And I'm Karen Moscow in U.S. Stock Index Futures. They're struggling for direction this morning in a market where inflation risks are the primary focus and Brent crude is topping $100 a barrel. The yen is strengthening for a third day after Treasury Secretary Scott Bessent challenged traders to test his resolve to boost Japan's currency, and we check the markets all day long here on Bloomberg. S&P futures, again, little change. So are NASDAQ futures down 0.2%, down 101 points. The 10-year Treasury, down 4/32nds, yield 4.8%. The yield on the 2-year, 4.41%. NYMEX crude oil is up more than 2% at $94.97 a barrel. Brent is at $100.46. COMEX gold up 0.1%, up $4.80 at $4,443 an ounce. The Bloomberg Dollar Spot Index is down 0.1%. The euro, 1.1634 against the dollar. British pound, 1.3545. The yen, 153.55. And Bitcoin, it's up 1.25% at $79,500. That is a Bloomberg Business Flash. Now here's Michael Barr with more on what's going on around the world. Michael.
13: Thank you very much, Karen. Central Command says U.S. forces destroyed 5 Iranian tankers carrying crude oil. It's in response to 2 attempts to hit a U.S. Navy warship with ballistic missiles in as many days. Canadian Prime Minister Mark Carney said he does not believe in escalating the trade war with the U.S., but argued it was necessary to retaliate against the most recent U.S. tariffs. The U.S. announced a new series of moves in expanding trade fight, including removing Canadian origin products from federal contracts. Ben Shelton ended Carlos Alcaraz's title in the trying to go for another reign in the latest finishing match in U.S. Open history, pulling out a victory in a match that ended at 3:33 a.m. overnight. Shelton will play Frances Tiafoe, who beat Alex Michelson. For the women, Aryna Sabalenka, going for a third straight U.S. beat Linda Noskova in a thrilling quarterfinal matchup. Sabalenka will face Jessica Pegula on Thursday in the semifinals. In baseball, the Mets and the Yankees won. The Red Sox, Nationals, and Orioles lost. Global news, 24 hours a day, and whenever you want it, with Bloomberg News Now. I'm Michael Barr, and this is Bloomberg.
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6: 524 on Wall Street. I'm Nathan Hager with Karen Moscow, checking the front pages live with Bloomberg's Alexis Christopher. Starting with a Wall Street Journal report as we wait for Anthropic's highly anticipated IPO. Apparently a top Anthropic researcher isn't going to be there for it. Good morning, Alexis.
12: Good morning, guys. Yeah, so this is a Wall Street Journal exclusive. A 27-year-old Brit quit his job as a researcher at Anthropic over fears that the lab and its competitors are racing to build systems that he says they soon won't be able to control. His name is Jacob Coxon. He told the journal he doesn't want to participate in an industry-wide rush to build AI systems that can improve themselves without human input. You know, there were those recent hacks by models from OpenAI and Anthropic. They say it illustrates how AI systems can adopt these nefarious goals and try to conceal them from humans. And Coxon said once the AI models begin to improve on their own, he fears they could advance enough to refuse commands. So, you know, he left OpenAI earlier this year to join Anthropic. He now says he believes no company can responsibly develop AI that can outperform humans without government intervention or a coordinated industry slowdown.
14: Yeah, it really gets your attention, doesn't it? All right, Alexis, from the Detroit News, Ford is responding to the federal government telling it to cut back its ties to China.
12: Yeah, so Ford was apparently caught off guard by this letter from Transportation Secretary Sean Duffy. He criticized Ford's business with Chinese auto companies, saying the company's reliance on technologies of foreign adversaries, those are his words, is not sustainable for America. Duffy called the manufacturing of Lincoln vehicles in China for the U.S. market unacceptable. He said Ford's arrangement to licensed tech from the Chinese firm CATL is troubling. But Ford rebuffed Duffy's letter. They said there are lots of factual errors in it. And they also said they produce more vehicles in the U.S. and employ more hourly manufacturing workers than any other automaker. And they said that Duffy's letter was a, quote, wrong-headed attempt to capture headlines.
6: This headline from the Washington Post is too good to resist, Alexis. Grab your Discmans out of storage. CDs are back, baby.
12: They are. Remember when vinyl was all the rage? That was recent.
6: Still is in my house, but I digress.
12: So according to new data from the company Luminate, CD sales surged 16% so far this year to top 16 million units, outpacing vinyl's more modest 2.4% growth. And look, this is despite the fact that cars don't come with standard CD players anymore.
6: Right.
12: You can't find a Discman or Walkmans, as we used to call them, remember? They're really hard to come by. So people have various reasons for buying them. They say they have a desire for tactile interaction in a digital world. There is, of course, nostalgia. Some say CDs sound better than streaming and vinyl. And for others, it's more out of necessity. One Reddit user said his school banned wireless earbuds and phones, so they pulled out their parents' Discman out of storage. I like that story.
14: Oh, that is smart. All right, Alexis Christophorus, thanks for checking the front page for us this morning. Up next, Brent climbs above $100 a barrel as U.S.-Iran attacks pick up. Plus, the race for Jean Shaheen's Senate seat takes shape. That's coming up in our 5:30 news. First, a look at today's Bloomberg weather forecast.
16: Travel headaches to and from the Chicago area today due to scattered showers and thunderstorms. Temperatures in Chicago near 82. Showers and thunderstorms may also delay travelers heading to or from Detroit. It'll be breezy in Detroit today, 85. Des Moines, another spot where we may have some travel headaches today due to showers and thunderstorms. It'll be near 83. Looks good, though, if you're headed to Seattle. Partly sunny today, 76. I'm Rob Carolyn, Bloomberg Radio.
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6: Coming up to 5:30 on Wall Street. Good morning. I'm Nathan Hager.
14: And I'm Karen Moscow. We are just about 4 hours away from the open of U.S. trading. Let's get you up to date on the news you need to know at this hour. Tensions in the Middle East are hitting the energy market. Brent is topping $100 a barrel. It topped it overnight for the first time since late July. That's after the U.S. destroyed five Iranian oil tankers in response to an attempted ballistic missile attack on a U.S. warship. And we get more from Bloomberg News energy reporter Stephen Stepchinsky.
0: With this increase in tension, with the U.S. targeting Iranian vessels, and with Iran looking at how to counterattack threatening ports and also countries that hold U.S. military bases, which are most of them in the region, that does pose a threat to that transit and getting the oil out of the Gulf and to customers in Asia as well as Europe.
14: And Bloomberg's Stephen Stepchinsky says China is also ramping up oil purchases. A pause in Chinese buying kept the lid on prices early in the war. Right now, looking at Brent, it's $100.49 a barrel. That's up 2.6%. And West Texas Intermediate, it's at $95.05.
6: Well, Karen, the U.S. is escalating its trade war with Canada. The Trump administration says it is banning imports of Canadian spirits, non-alcoholic beer, whey proteins, and motorcycles. And it's expanding Section 338 tariffs to items ranging from cheeses and animal hides to motorboats, golf carts,

0: fended off a challenge from progressive Karishma Mansour, 65-33%.
1: The voters of New Hampshire have sent a clear message. They're fed up with what's happening in our politics, and they're ready for change.
0: And on the Republican side, former Senator John Sununu defeated former Massachusetts Senator Scott Brown, 68.5-27%.
2: From the first day of this campaign, we focused on the issues important to voters across New Hampshire, right? Economy, jobs, how do we bring down the cost of living?
0: And John Sununu is bringing a nearly 2-to-1 outside spending advantage into the general election. Chris Pappas has said Democrats can't take a win in New Hampshire as a given. In another key race, Republican New Hampshire Governor Kelly Ayotte easily won her primary with 92% of the vote. She'll face Democrat Cindy Wormington, who ran unopposed.
3: Well, let's turn to markets now, Karen, where Treasury Secretary Scott Bessent has a challenge for traders. Let's hear more about this from Bloomberg's John Tucker. What's the challenge, John?
4: Well, Nathan, Bessent has challenged traders to test his resolve to intervene in markets to boost Japan's currency. This is how he put it.
5: I am the house now. When we intervene with the Japanese yen, I have pretty good insight into what the Japanese, what the Bank of Japan's going to do, what Japanese policymakers are going to do, and you can bet against me if you want.
4: Well, Bessent has engaged in an extraordinary campaign to intervene in markets, even in the face of investor skepticism. He decided to help Japan prop up its currency and oversaw the first purchases of yen by U.S. authorities in 3 decades. He surprised market participants last month with a plan to ramp up buybacks of U.S. treasuries to restrain a surge in yields. Stanley Druckenmiller, who mentored Bessent in his early career as a hedge fund trader, he suggested his former pupil is making a mistake. In New York, I'm John Tucker, Bloomberg Radio.
0: All right, John, thanks. In company news, Apple is set to debut a $2,000 foldable iPhone, and this will be John Ternus's first major product launch as CEO, and Mark Gurman covers Apple for Bloomberg News.
6: This design, this aha moment, intersected with the core technologies coming to a place where Apple thought it actually could bring a product to market. And then they set their sights on 2026, and here we are. This will be debuted not by Tim Cook, but by his successor, John Ternus. And the transition date of September 1, that was intentionally chosen so Ternus could be the one to introduce this device and sort of put his face and his stamp on it.
0: In addition to a foldable phone, Bloomberg's Mark Gurman expects Apple to also announce new editions of the Apple Watch and AirPod models.
3: Another big tech company, Karen, Amazon, is kicking off a bond sale today that will for the first time be priced in pound sterling. Maturities will range from 3 to 19 years. This is Amazon's fourth sale outside the U.S. dollar market so far this year, and Uber's getting in on the act as well. The ride-hailing company started offering its debut Euro bonds. That 5-part deal is also set to price today.
0: Well, we now head overseas, Nathan, where flight delays are causing headaches for travelers for a second day in the UK. And Bloomberg's Ewan Potts is in London with the latest. Ewan, good morning.
7: Karen and Nathan, travelers in the UK facing a second day of severe travel disruption after a technical glitch at the company which oversees air traffic control led to the cancellation of hundreds of flights. So far this morning, more than 150 arrivals and departures have been cancelled. This according to data from Cirium. The spillover into today shows the complexity involved in restarting operations after a severe outage. Heathrow, the UK's busiest airport, said that while operations are recovering, travellers should expect knock-on impacts as aircraft and crew reposition. In London, I'm Ewan Potts, Bloomberg Radio.
3: Ewan, thanks. Here in the U.S., the Transportation Security Administration is rolling out a program that'll let people go through airport security without a ticket, softening an aspect of security that had been more restrictive in the 25 years since 9/11. Homeland Security Secretary Mark Wayne Mullen talked about it on Fox News.
8: We came up with a program that doesn't compromise security at all. It's just part of the known passenger process. And we hope that it'll help the passenger experience because TSA sometimes kind of gets a bad name. And well, we're going to improve that.
3: Secretary of Homeland Security Mark Wayne Mullen says the initiative is called Gateside. It's available for TSA PreCheck members at 13 airports, including LAX and Dallas-Fort Worth.
0: Some news from the world of sports here. Nathan, LIV Golf has filed for bankruptcy protection. It's a dramatic fall for the Saudi-backed league that had big ambitions to challenge the supremacy of the PGA Tour, and LIV burst onto the golf scene in 2022, shaking up the sport by signing top professional players to giant contracts.
3: And soccer star Lionel Messi, Karen, has reportedly reached a preliminary deal to acquire a Spanish team. A Spanish news agency says the Argentine player plans to buy a majority stake in El Dance. That's 100.

0: 5-year-old team based in the town of Elda in the coastal region of Valencia. The club will become the second acquired in Spain by Messi this year.
1: Sorry, Nathan. Futures this morning, they're lower. S&P futures down 0.1%. Dow futures down 0.25%. And NASDAQ futures this morning are down 0.2%.
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1: And I'm Karen Moscow. And U.S. stock index futures, they are mostly lower this morning. It's a market where inflation risks are the primary focus. We're watching Brent crude top $100 a barrel and the yen strengthen for a third day. I'm going to check the markets all day long here on Bloomberg. S&P futures, they're down 0.1% this morning, down 8 points. Dow futures down 0.25% or 131 points. And NASDAQ futures down 0.2%. They're 51 points. The DAX in Germany is down 1%. The CAC in Paris down 1.25%. 10-year Treasury down 4/32. The yield is at 4.8%. The yield on the 2-year, 4.41%. And checking the 30-year yield, 5.25%. NYMEX crude oil is jumping up 2.25%. It's up $2.09 at $95.11 a barrel. Brent, it is up 2.7%, $100.57 a barrel. COMEX gold, it is little changed. It's up $2.60 at $4,442 an ounce. Taking a look at the Bloomberg Dollar Spot Index, it's down 0.1%. The euro, 1.1632 against the dollar. The yen, 153.47. That is a Bloomberg Business Flash. Nathan.
0: All right, Karen, thank you. It is 541 on Wall Street. You are listening to Bloomberg Daybreak with me, Nathan Hager, and Karen Moscow. We want to bring in Cameron Dawson to talk more about this market. Cameron is the Chief Investment Officer at New Edge Wealth. Always great to have you on, Cam. And Karen just mentioned inflation risk front and center for the market with the latest action in the Middle East. Brent crude above $100 a barrel for the first time since July. But it seems like there's so many risks right now, from a potentially more hawkish Fed to just the fact that this is September. So where do you see that affecting stocks now? Good morning.
10: Well, good morning, Nathan. Yeah, we have to always remember that September is typically the choppiest month of the year with the lowest returns for the S&P 500. And September also typically carries with it rising volatility. And what's been very interesting is in the first week or so of September, we've seen volatility remain pretty subdued. And this is because investors have had very little demand for downside protection. We see that in positioning as well, which just means that we all might know that September is normally very choppy, but people don't really seem to be positioned for it. I think it's also important to flag is that we've seen some weakening under the surface of this market. Breadth is measured by things like the percentage of names above their 50-day moving average. It started August at 70%, and now it's fallen down to 43%. So some deterioration under the surface, some complacency in positioning, it all just means that we shouldn't be all too surprised if some of this choppiness continues as we move through the remainder of the month.
0: Got to ask, how choppy do you think it could get? Could we be heading toward a technical correction? I only ask because one of your colleagues, Lori Calvacine at RBC, is flagging that risk this morning.
10: Well, we're only a couple percentage points off of all-time highs. And so the choppiness has been very subdued as of right now. And if we think about potential support levels for the market, we're about 3% from our 100-day moving average. That would be very reasonable support, and about 7% above our 200-day moving average. That's at about 7150. Also very reasonable support levels. I think it is fascinating, though, even as we've thrown so much at this market, as you mentioned, higher oil, war, higher inflation, higher rates, a more hawkish Fed, this equity market has been able to hold its 50-day moving average pretty resolutely. So we think that it's going to be important for that to continue to hold. That's at about 7,600. If that doesn't, then the 100-day would be the next level in play.
0: Okay, but you did mention that you don't see the market necessarily positioning for further choppiness. How would you advise investors to position at this point?
10: Yeah, we've been advising some patience in putting new capital to work as we move through September, thinking that if we do get that choppiness, that it is a good opportunity to be putting new money to work at better levels. It's important to remember, just as September and the first half of October is very weak, typically after a midterm election, you'd see a rally through the end of the year, just making weakness viable. But of course, that comes with the patience as we likely see some volatility in the coming month.
0: Okay. Now we do get more backward looking inflation data this week in producer prices and consumer prices for August. What are your expectations heading into that print, and what it could mean for the Fed decision, the potential next risk coming up next week?
10: Yeah, of course. And now we have to wrestle with the headline as well of oil being above $100 a barrel this morning. And I think it's important to flag is that we've been seeing the things that feed into inflation already starting to escalate even before oil prices were, flagging the fact that diesel prices are already back to new highs. And we've also seen a big rise in gasoline prices, not back to highs yet, but certainly the average price experienced in August was higher than July, which of course will feed into that inflation data. The consensus is expecting something like headline CPI to accelerate on a month-over-month basis from 0.1% back in July up to 0.4% in this August reading that we get on Friday. Now, of course, the question will be, will there be any kind of silver lining and core inflation that could potentially encourage some of the more dovish leading Fed members that they still have the opportunity to wait and hold rates? Be very interesting if there's any coolness in core inflation that might be different than what we get in headline. Also important to remember, you now have about a two-thirds chance of a hike in September baked into the current Fed funds on the warp screen, with 1.4 hikes by the time we get to the end of the year. So the market is priced for the Fed to get going likely in September. If they don't, it means that the first hike is likely pushed back all the way into December.
0: Okay, only about 30 seconds left here. Could we see more bond volatility now with Treasury Secretary Scott Bessent making some pretty pointed comments about what he knows about the FX market?
10: The memes are great. He's saying, I am the captain now when it comes to the yen. And he's saying, I am the captain now when it comes to the Treasury market as well. We have Thursday buyback announcement. And the question is, can it put a lid on these Treasury yields? You have 10s this morning at 4.8%. That's a new year-to-date high. Does that mean that we're on the pathway to 5%? That's very, very far away from Bessent's target 3%. So it's a really big question of how many stops he pulls out in order to keep a lid on bond yields, and if the market actually believes him.
0: Really appreciate this, Kim. Thanks so much. Cameron Dawson, Chief Investment Officer at New Edge Wealth. Karen.
1: Nathan, now we want to take a look at some of the most read stories on the Bloomberg Terminal. You can find them by going to READ Go. And Richemont Chairman Johan Rupert, the South African billionaire who tightly controls the Swiss luxury group, he's signaling long-awaited succession planning is underway. Investors have been waiting for this, Nathan. The owner of Cartier and Van Cleef appointed Rupert's son, 39-year-old Anton Rupert, as a non-executive co-deputy chairman in charge of the group's creative and commercial direction. Investors, they've been seeking details on a succession plan since the company last reshuffled its top management team in 2024. In a statement, Rupert said Richemont's strength has always rested on the continuity that comes from close family involvement. And again, you can find that on READ Go.
0: Okay. Well, the most read story this hour, Karen, is Secretary Bessent telling traders who think they should bet against him on the yen, quote, I am the house. But these comments from Secretary Bessent are also high up on most read. He's warning that the U.S. faces dire consequences if it loses out to China in the artificial intelligence race. This was from an event that Bessent was at that was hosted by Breitbart News. He says there is no day after tomorrow if China wins at this. He says if the second biggest economy were to pull away on AI, nothing else would matter. So even more pointed comments, not just on the yen currency market, but also on the AI race, and comments that appear aimed at voices in the U.S. who are upset that large data center projects are getting built in their backyards. Of course, President Trump warned a growing public backlash would pose an economic threat and risk giving China the upper hand in AI. You can read more about this as well at READ Go. Karen.
1: Well, repeating some of our top stories this morning, Brent topped $100 a barrel for the first time since July. This is a tax between the U.S. and Iran and a recovery in Chinese oil buying propel the global crude benchmark even higher.
0: Republican John Sununu and Democrat Chris Pappas will compete for an open Senate seat in New Hampshire, a race that's emerged as one of a handful across the country that could determine control in November.
1: And Apple is unveiling its latest generation of iPhones today. The event will be headlined by new CEO John Ternus, who took over from Tim Cook on September 1st. We have more on those stories coming up on Bloomberg Daybreak on a day when futures are moving lower. S&P futures down about 0.2%, down 12 points this morning, and the 10-year Treasury yield 4.81%. And this is Bloomberg.
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23: Foundations of Freedom, a look at America's founding principles and the leaders who shaped our nation.
24: Ronald Reagan understood that preserving liberty required more than defending it. It had to be taught. In his 1989 farewell address, Reagan warned America about the danger of losing its national memory. If we forget what we did, we won't know who we are. Reagan understood that a free nation cannot preserve principles its people no longer understand. Every generation must learn why America's freedoms matter, understand the sacrifices that secured them, and accept the responsibilities that come with self-government. Liberty cannot be simply inherited. It must be intentionally passed from one generation to the next. Because when we fail to teach the meaning of freedom, we eventually lose the will to preserve it. So, are we preparing the next generation merely to inherit liberty, or teaching them why it is worth preserving?
25: History was made on today's date. Stay tuned for an American Minute with Bill Federer.
26: The same year the U.S. won California from Mexico, some workers constructing a sawmill for John Sutter on the South Fork of the American River discovered gold. News spread like fire, and soon 49ers, as the prospectors were called, poured in from all parts of the world. Quickly populated, California became the 31st state on this day, September 9, 1850. The Constitution, which prohibited slavery, stated in its preamble, "We, the people of the state of California, grateful to Almighty God for our freedom, in order to secure and perpetuate its blessings, do establish this Constitution."
25: This has been an American Minute with Bill Federer. For a free transcript, call American Minute at 1-888-USA-WORD.
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28: 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Generally speaking, it completely falls. 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And will it work?
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0: Today, on a push to remove Louisiana State University from the Southeastern Conference over the school's effort to add players who have spent time in the NFL. SEC does have a rule against this, but a Louisiana court ruled last week preventing the conference from enforcing it. So the SEC's meeting this week to decide whether to expel LSU. For more, Bloomberg's June Grosso speaks to sports law attorney Martin Adell of Gulston Stores.
1: So is this about whether former NFL players can return and play college football?
2: Okay, so it's a little broader. The NCAA said as a one-time matter that players who graduated 2021 or 2022 are now entitled as a one-shot deal to be eligible for 5 years to play college ball. 42 players filed a lawsuit in Louisiana state court, and they claimed they had the right to play the fifth year. Included among that group were certain professional players who claimed that they were making less money as professionals than they would as college players, and therefore they should be entitled to receive their fifth year of eligibility and play again. Some of these professional football players had played for Kiffin at Ole Miss, so he was sort of happy to take them back. Others had not, but LSU could promise them significantly more dollars than they were getting as pros to play that fifth year. That's what the case was about.
1: I mean, let me ask a silly question. How many years are these players in school? College is supposed to be about 4 years, right?
2: There were a couple of examples last season of some players seeking a ninth year of eligibility.
1: Wow.
2: The line between being a college student and being a professional employee at the college is rapidly evaporating. So we mentioned before they were being paid less as pros than they would, which seems counterintuitive. But as a college player, they can get name, image, and likeness dollars now paid by the school. That could amount to several million. There's something called the House case, where the athletes now are entitled 22% of the media revenues that the school gets.
1: And explain the ruling by the Louisiana judge.
2: A judge who supposedly has some ties to LSU, but at least sits in Louisiana, ruled in favor of Louisiana. The decision is not public. It hasn't been put out yet, but he granted an injunction to the 42 players to allow them to play the fifth year and for no school or the NCAA to take retaliatory action against any of these players. Since that time, since you want to bring it down to the present, the following things have occurred. First is Lane Kiffin has announced that he will not sign those five players yet. So they're not on his roster. They weren't on his roster this past week where LSU clobbered its opponent. I think it was 51-10. But he's reserving that right. In the meantime, the SEC, the conference in which LSU plays, has filed a lawsuit against LSU because on August 25th, the SEC adopted a rule that no player who signed a notice of intent to play professional sports would be eligible to play college sports. This may be the anti-Lane Kiffin rule. And they've have opposed and said they're going to appeal the decision. That hasn't occurred yet, to my knowledge. The SEC has also filed a separate action against Louisiana State and Lane Kiffin to stop them from doing what they're doing, which they amended to claim that they may, if LSU does not renounce what it has said it intends to do, they can take a vote to toss LSU out of the SEC. And that supposedly will occur Thursday.
0: And that's sports law attorney Martin Adell speaking with Bloomberg's June Grasso. Catch more of that interview plus analysis of the latest legal news by subscribing to the Bloomberg Law Podcast. 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S&P futures down 0.3%. Dow futures down 0.4%. NASDAQ futures down 0.5%. Up next, Brent oil above
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3: Breaking news this hour from Town Hall. I'm Rich Thomason. The U.S.-Canada trade war is escalating. Now the U.S. is banning Canadian dairy products, most alcoholic beverages, and some motorcycles from Canada. A defiant Canadian Prime Minister Mark Carney suggesting that Canada can do just fine without the U.S.
4: We have everything we need to pivot and prosper.
3: President Trump says Canada has taken unfair advantage of the U.S. for way too long, and he will no longer stand for that. oil prices on the rise, Brent crude topping $100 per barrel. Amid a flare-up in fighting between the U.S. and Iran, the Iranians claim more attacks on shipping in the strategic Strait of Hormuz.
5: There's been no independent confirmation of the attacks, nor any reports of casualties. Tehran has also claimed it struck a U.S. military base in eastern Jordan. The Jordanian military says its air defenses intercepted several Iranian missiles. All this follows an earlier announcement from U.S. Central Command that it had destroyed five Iranian oil tankers after the Iranians targeted an American warship. International shipping through the Strait of Hormuz remains severely affected. This has driven crude oil prices to its highest level since July.
3: The BBC's Gigi Ann. Just over 33,000 power outages being reported in Hawaii after Hurricane Lowell passed by just to the west as it moved on its way. Today's day, Republicans kick off their first ever midterm convention in Dallas. The brainchild of President Trump, who will take center stage at both nights of the event, Vice President Vance will also be there along with, among others, Texas Attorney General and U.S. Senate candidate Ken Paxton. Primary voters in New Hampshire have spoken. Republican John Sununu will face Democrat Chris Pappas in November. Remember the race to replace retiring U.S. Senator Jeanne Shaheen. Watching Wall Street this morning, Dow futures are down 167 points. NASDAQ futures off 81. More on these stories, townhall.com.
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3: What are described as technical issues have snarled air travel in the UK, trouble that could continue to affect travel today.
8: An air traffic control problem disrupted travel across Britain Tuesday, canceling more than 1,000 flights, leaving passengers stranded for hours. Britain's National Air Traffic Services says it has resolved a problem in its flight processing system. Departures at London Heathrow have resumed, but the busy airport suspended arrivals for the rest of the night as airlines and airports work to clear out a huge backlog of delayed flights. British Airways was forced to cancel or divert more than 100 flights. Ryanair had to cancel more than 50 scheduled flights. I'm Lisa Dwyer.
3: Families' interest in their kids' education is waning in many high-income countries as school systems struggle with plunging test scores. That's according to a newly released study from a standardized test taken by 15-year-olds worldwide. News and analysis, townhall.com. There are alarms being sounded over what some see as a rising threat to the integrity of American elections.
9: Election season trading on prediction markets is skyrocketing as states fight to outlaw the platforms as unlicensed casinos. Election officials also are worrying about high-stakes odds that will affect American democracy in unpredictable ways. Their concerns are broad, but many revolve around the fear that pervasive financial incentives will further damage confidence in elections and democracy if Americans think they're influencing the outcome. Prediction market officials say the activity is neither gambling nor a danger to elections or democracy. Keith Peters reporting.
3: Back to New Hampshire, where Stephanie Shaheen has won the Democratic nomination for U.S. House in the 1st Congressional District. She will be facing Republican Anthony DiLorenzo in the general election in November. More on these stories, townhall.com.
27: 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We've got the answer.
11: No incidents or broken downs on the freeways at this time, but we do have a fallen tree that has blocked off Route 700 between Route 303 and Route 82. The current temperature is 74 degrees, nice and clear, getting up to the high 80s today, but it will cool off just a bit to the 70s overnight with some rainfall. A high 70 in the forecast for Thursday with mostly cloudy skies.
10: That's your weather and traffic. I'm Chris Lively. Larry O'Connor is next.
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15: Good morning. I'm Jim Hansen in for Larry O'Connor. Coming up on O'Connor and Company, America marks 25 years since the September 11th terrorist attacks this week. What did 9/11 teach us, and have we even remembered those lessons? Plus, Republicans gather in Dallas for their midterm convention, as both parties face divisions within their own ranks heading toward November. At 6:30, syndicated columnist Cal Thomas joins us on the GOP convention and the 25th anniversary of 9/11. And later, Mike Gonzalez of Heritage, Dr. Sebastian Gorka of the Trump administration, Congressman Andy Harris of Maryland, and Nick Freitas will join us and talk about both politics and 9/11. All that's coming up on O'Connor and Company. But first, today is September 10th, 2026. That makes tomorrow the 25th anniversary of the worst terrorist attack, the most deadly attack in modern history. And it happened right here in America. It was stunning. I don't think anyone who was alive then, and I don't know how many people younger than 25 years are watching or listening, but for those of us who were alive, it was one of the most stunning and just an event no one will forget. And I want to talk first, you know, and make sure we recognize the heroes of that day. The folks on Flight 93 who stopped the attack that would have hit someplace here in D.C. The hundreds of first responders who were going into the towers, helping people out, and going up as everyone else was going down. That's a level of heroism that we always should recognize. And I think those are the images that are seared in our minds. We see the burning of the towers. We see the people leaping to their deaths. And we see the crumbled wreckage as the towers fell. Now, terrorism is an attack on all of us. The whole point of a terror attack is to generate fear in your enemy. Al-Qaeda's enemy was us, all of us, Western civilization. And I hate to give credit to horrible people, but that was a highly successful attack. Both the technical planning, and I hate when people talk about terrorist masterminds, because the vast majority of terrorist incidents are just simple slaughter of people who had no way to defend themselves. 9/11 took planning, and it actually was a horribly successful attack, but it attacked all Americans and people around the world. And I think what I want to focus on right now is the effect it had across the country to everybody, because most of us weren't in New York City. Most of us weren't at the Twin Towers. Most of us weren't first responders. I was working in Chicago, and I don't think my story is particularly important, but I was one of the many Americans who had to react to that day. And I want to kind of get in all of our heads and bring us back to there so that we don't forget how bad it was. I was working in Chicago, and I had just gotten off a train in downtown Chicago. I was working in an office building about three blocks from the Sears Tower. I don't know what they call it now, but it's the Sears Tower. At that time, the second tallest building in the United States. And
16: we looked up. I was working with my best friend. He was another Special Forces guy. We had been together in the military. We're walking down the street, wearing our suits, going to our corporate office, and we looked up at the Sears Tower right after we had heard and then stopped and taken a look at a television in a window we walked by and saw the first plane had hit the first tower. We looked up at that building and said, oh my God, you know, what if that's the next target? So we went to our office, we grabbed everyone who was already there and told them, get out of town, go. And that was about the time the second plane hit. It was obvious that this wasn't an accident. This was not, you know, some plane that had gone off target. This was a terrorist attack. And so we sent everybody home, and we ourselves went, turned right back around and went to the train station. We got on a train leaving Chicago that was packed. I'm talking Japanese subway stuffed packed. And my friend and I, like I said, we were both Special Forces. He was another Special Forces weapons guy. We were doing what guys like us do. We were talking about what happens next. And we were thinking about if we were Al-Qaeda, if we were the bad guys. We didn't know it was Al-Qaeda then, but it was a decent guess. We were talking about what would happen next. What would we do now that they had had this horrendously successful attack? And we were trying to guess how many, you know, casualties there would be. We were thinking numbers even higher than they were, you know, how many, almost 3,000 died that day. With as many people working those buildings, it could have been considerably more had the heroism of the first responders not done the great work they did. But as we talked through that in this packed, so, you know, train, it was a regular above ground train, we began thinking about what happens tomorrow. If they attack tomorrow, what could happen? And we ran through scenarios. It's kind of an exercise you do. You try to get in the enemy's head to figure out what they would do so you can plan against it. And we were talking, you know, they hit a truly iconic target. The Twin Towers represented American capitalism. You know, I mean, if you look at the things they did, the Pentagon represented the seat of American military power. And had the heroes of Flight 93 not done their jobs, they might have hit either the Capitol or the White House here in D.C. All of those were designed to demoralize us at the highest, most iconic level. They were things the whole world knew about. But what do you do if terrorizing the American populace is your goal? And we both came to the conclusion that it could highly likely be that tomorrow would have brought attacks on the soft targets all across America. America is a giant collection of soft targets. We still are. We don't live in a police state. We don't protect every single place where Americans gather. So we started talking about how we were worried they could, you know, buy a white van, start shooting school playgrounds, start going to malls, start hitting, you know, mass transit places, because we can't. We, even if we wanted to, even at the highest level of alert we were at on that upcoming day, there was no way we could protect everything. And pretty soon we noticed that this loud, raucous train had gotten pretty quiet except for us, because we ended up scaring the crap out of everyone on that train. And we didn't mean to. We were not doing it because we wanted people to fear. We were doing it because that's the way we were trained. We were trying to figure out what was coming next. But at that point, we stopped. And I just said to the people there, look, this is not designed to scare you. But if you don't think about this, think about your family, think about your loved ones, think about everyone, and talk to them, and at least get the mindset that we are not safe right now. We have no idea what's coming next. You know, we need to treat this as an act of war. And it was. You know, it's a terrorist act is always some flavor of act of war. It's a war crime. It's many things. But it was Al-Qaeda bringing that fight to us. And that just hadn't happened. That had never been done to the American people. You know, we'd had massive wars. World War II was a horrifying amount of carnage worldwide, but it wasn't here other than Pearl Harbor. You know, there was not a massive fear to the American homeland. And even Pearl Harbor was an attack on a naval base. So this was one of the first times in history that, you know, our history, the American people, had to consider the fact that we weren't safe in our own homeland. Out of that came the Department of Homeland Security. You know, we decided we have all of these intelligence agencies, we have all these military operations and other things. Maybe we should have a coordinated effort to keep us safe. And whatever you think of the bureaucracy of that, it was a reasonable thing to think about because we had never done that. And that was what we came to the vast realization of on that train. Those people, none of them had ever had to think about it, and neither had myself or my friend. You know, we never considered that we might be in a situation where we had to concern ourselves that a giant building was going to explode, burn, and drop down, killing thousands of Americans. But we all saw it, and we watch it every year, and then we forget about it. And it fades away because it hasn't happened again. Now, we did. We upped our security. The Department of Homeland Security and everyone else made it a massive priority to keep us safe from that kind of something horrific happening again here in America or anywhere Americans gather and live and work around the world. But I think it's worth taking a moment. You know, we can once again remember those who gave their lives trying to save everyone they could and dying in those buildings and everyone who was damaged by those events. But the people who were affected the most, and I think the people who were the target, were those who actually all Americans. All right. Coming up next, we'll turn to politics and the divisions taking shape both inside the Republican Party and the Democrat Party, from the Tucker Carlson wing of the right to the Democrat socialists on the left. That's all coming up this hour on O'Connor and Company. I'm Jim Hansen, sitting in for Larry here in the D.C. studios of O'Connor and Company.
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30: We do have one crash at this time, and that's on 90 eastbound, blocking your right lane after Martin Luther King Jr. Drive. Be careful, anticipate delays. I'm Chris Lively, and I've got your next traffic update coming up right here on AM 1420, The Answer.
31: At some point, body pain may creep in and become your reality that day. But Aleve is here to keep you moving. One pill gives you up to 12 hours of body pain relief. So don't let pain hold you.
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1: I'm Jim Hansen, in for Larry O'Connor on O'Connor & Company. As we head toward the midterms, there's another story playing out underneath all of the individual races. What exactly do the two major parties stand for right now, and who gets to define them? Republicans are gathering in Dallas today for their first-of-a-kind midterm convention, designed in part to unify and energize the party ahead of November. But there are real debates happening inside both parties. On the right, you have disagreements over the direction of the conservative movement, including the influence of figures like Tucker Carlson and the other denizens of Podcastistan. On the left, the Democratic Socialists and other progressive insurgents are increasingly part of the conversation, while more moderate Democrats are pushing back. So are we watching the traditional Republican and Democratic parties being reshaped from within? Well, I'm not going to lie. I have watched the rise of the socialists with a little bit of glee, because I think they've always had underneath the surface of the Democrat Party a desire for the state to run our lives. And now the younger, crazier, you know, wild wing of that party has ripped the masks off, and they're using the word. They're actually Democrat socialists. And, you know, I am an old school Cold War communist fighter. You know, that was one thing. When I was on a special forces team, we used to call ourselves, as weapons guys, we were ramp-jumping, door-kicking, slim-waisted, barrel-chested, Dacron-coated, titanium-filled commie killers, guaranteed never to rust, bust, or collect dust. Now, I thought that went away. I thought when the Soviet Union crashed and burned, now we're just facing the corrupt Russians. But the Chinese communists are still there, and, you know, they're, if resurgent, they're not really as big a problem as people think, because they got economic issues, but they are still a giant communist juggernaut, and they would love nothing more than to take us down. So to watch that now happening inside America, I to see actual socialist candidates who say we want to, you know, abolish the not just ICE, defund ICE, they want to shut down and end the Senate. They want to end the Electoral College. They want to end the federal republic that keeps the state from crushing all of us. The one thing that protects individual liberty and allows states to have rights that the federal government can't crush. They're like, no, no, no, because you people are doing things we don't like, and we want to have the control to take that over. So from my perspective, there could be nothing better than for the Democrat Party to be seen as tied to that and to see that as part of their platform. I think that will help show that there was always a statist element to that. And then if you look at the Republicans, Tucker Carlson and, you know, some of the others, Joe Kent and Thomas Massie and people, have talked about forming their own party. I don't think that's a good idea, but I think it's an argument we have to have, because there are issues within the Republican Party. And I'm not a member of the Republican Party. I don't join a political party, but I vote for conservatives over liberals. And I want the team that represents that to have the best policies possible. So if you want to talk about we should have no more forever wars, I think that's an argument worth having. But I don't think we should become isolationists, because we can't. We are the sole global superpower, and we have a global economy which we're reliant on. So we can't withdraw from the world and hide behind our oceans like we might have been able to in the 1800s or whatever. I also want the government to represent the people. You know, there's a movement called the common good, or post-liberalism, that says instead of being focused just on individual liberty, the Republican Party should move towards, you know, policies that promote the common good. And while I understand that, I have yet to see a truly compelling argument for how that's not just trading leftist big government for rightist big government. And okay, if the current situation is we can't get rid of all these programs, let's make sure that the money gets distributed to causes we believe in as opposed to just causes the left believes in, good. But tell me what you're going to do next, so that when we do this, we're not talking about just, you know, changing who the money goes to in the short term, not ending giant government programs that are giving us debt that's going to crush this country at some point. So divisions inside both parties are going to be a major part of the story as we head towards November. And today, Republicans are gathering, like I said, in Dallas for their unusual and new midterm convention. Let's have a good talk about that. Coming up next, syndicated columnist Cal Thomas joins us. We'll get his take on the convention. And we'll also talk about other issues that are affecting the political scene in America. I'm Jen Hansen, in for Larry O'Connor, and we're doing O'Connor and Company.
2: The midterms are almost here, and Republicans could be in deep trouble. Polls show Democrats leading in key races. Tonight, Rob Finnerty on Newsmax reveals the growing threat from the DSA and the radical left. With less than 60 days to go, Finnerty says it's time for the GOP to hit the panic button. The House may go, and control of the Senate is up for grabs. Gas prices, mortgage rates, health care, and out-of-control national debt. Americans are angry, and the progressive left wants total control of Congress. Tallarico, El Sayed, AOC, Bernie Sanders. Finnerty reveals President Trump's secret plan to fight back and what you can do to help him. Don't miss Finnerty tonight at 8 p.m. Eastern on Newsmax. 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
3: 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NDCL and Benedictine. Since the rivalry was renewed in 2007, the Bengals have won 12 of the 15 matchups. But this year, both teams are in the early season playoff hunt. Kickoff.
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6: Weather and traffic, we've got the answer.
7: A fallen tree has blocked off Route 700 between 303 and Route 82. Meanwhile, still dealing with that crash on 90 eastbound after Martin Luther King Jr. Drive. That is blocking your right lane. The current temperature is 75 degrees, partly cloudy, getting up to the high 80s today, close to 90. Night

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0: Coming up in the rest of this hour, we'll look at the Texas Senate race and the enormous amount of money now pouring into that contest as Republicans gather in Dallas for their first midterm convention. But first, as America prepares to mark 25 years since September 11th, our next guest has written a very personal column about that day. We'll talk about all of that, plus the Republican convention getting underway today in Dallas. Joining us now is national syndicated columnist Cal Thomas. Cal, great to have you with us.
1: Now, well, thank you, Jim, and welcome to the program.
0: It's good to be sitting in, I guess it's sometimes Larry's chair, but sitting behind Larry's mic. Well, it's great to have you with us. You titled your latest column, Never Forget 9/11. Take us back to that morning 25 years ago. Where were you when you realized America was under attack?
1: Well, I was living in Alexandria, Virginia, not far from the Pentagon, and I was starting to write a column on a totally different subject because 9/11 hadn't happened yet, as we call it. And I turned up the TV and saw the first plane hit the tower in New York, and then the second one hit, realizing America was under attack. And then I went up to the roof of my house, and after the Pentagon was hit, and I can see the smoke billowing out from that building. The personal side of it was my oldest son was a firefighter at the time, and he was assigned there and was pulling bodies out of the building. He didn't talk about it much because of the horrific scene. But he was involved in that. It was a terrible day. You know, a lot of us of a certain age remember dates. My parents, of course, remembered Pearl Harbor, December 7th. I remember a lot of other people, November 22nd, 1963. But this was the first attack on U.S. soil that we had ever had. And I think it could have prevented. I mean, just look at all the things that broke down. You had these hijackers who were at a flight training school in

0: Florida, learning how to take off but not to land. That should have raised some serious questions, but yeah. It didn't. And there was a breakdown at many levels.
1: Well, I think that's it was a wake-up call, you know, and we woke up and we had the world united behind us and we made changes and we realized we are not invincible, which I think I felt pretty invincible at that point.
0: Yeah.
1: I think that, do you think we reacted in a way and to this day still treat that as an incident that should have changed our entire way we view our safety?
0: Well, partially, but, you know, we did get the Homeland Security, TSA, and other things in place. But I think what we have not fully absorbed is that this is a religious war. You had President George W. Bush going down to the Islamic Center 6 days after the attack, the Islamic Center in Washington, and saying that Islam is a peaceful religion and we shouldn't smear all Muslims with this broad brush. Well, okay, maybe most Muslims are peaceful. I'll give them that. But how many does it take to hit the Twin Towers in New York and the Pentagon? And thank God for those brave people aboard United Flight 93 and who crashed the plane in Shanksville, Pennsylvania, when clearly it was on the way to the White House or the Capitol. I think we have to be honest about this. And the other side, the Muslim extremists, are not quiet about what they intend to do. They want to take over the United States. They want to destroy the Constitution. Gee, I sound like a Democrat socialist. They want to eliminate Israel. They hate Jews. They teach anti-Semitism in their schools to young children. We got to get off this denial streak and face it for what it is. I also thought at the time I wrote that these extreme organizations, including CARE, the Muslim Brotherhood, the Muslim Student Association, that had invaded this country, that are trying to undermine us, should have been deported, their shops closed down, and just got rid of them, like we're doing with criminal aliens. I mean, it's on the same level. But, you know, we think that we can make people be like us just by giving them what they want. That's a major mistake.
1: It has been, and I think we have fallen back into that. But there are plenty of people who are taking a note of that and doing things about it. We'll have Seb Gorka on the program later today, and he is deadly aware of how to deal with that problem in Trump administration's counterterrorism. Cal, I want to ask you about the Republican midterm convention, a new thing. Mm. Is this, you know, okay, I can see the idea, let's get together. You know, things have been chaotic. Things have been splitting. I talked about the, you know, the potential for Tucker Carlson says he's leaving the Republican Party and joining his. Is this something that could potentially give us an opportunity to put the Republican Party back together?
0: Well, the amazing thing to me, Jim, is that that voters after the Biden administration and high inflation and even higher gas prices and open borders would even consider returning power to that party just 2 years later. Right. It just blows my mind. And so Trump is going to make a couple of speeches there, and I hope he doesn't make it all about him. It's about the country. And it ought to be about warning what will happen if Democrats win back the Senate and the House. It's going to be nothing but investigations. It's going to be trying to raise taxes. It's going to be thwarting the border and the removal of illegal immigrants, those who have committed crimes and even have committed them while they are here. It just blows me away. But there's a lot of cynicism in this country. I watched during the latest primary season the ads from various politicians in the Washington area and Florida and other places. They all make the same promises. We're going to reduce prices. We're going to lower gas prices. We're going to make things more affordable. We're going to improve your education. Yeah, okay, then you elect them, and what do? They don't do any of that. What needs to be fixed is the $40 trillion national debt. What needs to be fixed are Social Security and Medicare, which are going to run out of money in the early 2030s. But they don't address that. They only address what their pollsters have told them people want to hear. And that's why cynicism grows, and that's why the voter turnout is as low as it's ever been.
1: Well, I think, you know, everyone wants to believe that politicians can wave a magic wand and do things like drop prices, and they can't, but they, like you said, they're going to do what they need to do to get elected. So is there a chance then for, you know, President Trump and the rest of the Republicans to go ahead and heal the fracture, at least between themselves and the, you know, the neo-isolationist wing of the party, who says that, oh, okay, and, you know, granted, the national debt is a horrifying problem that I think you have pointed out is no one's got a solution for, but we got to start somewhere. Is there any heart to start that in Congress anytime in the near future?
0: Well, I don't see it, frankly. And I, you know, I was born in Washington. I grew up there, went to school there, and spent most of my life in Washington, the Washington area. And I don't see it. I mean, when you look at, you go back to Calvin Coolidge, he left with a budget surplus. The problem is we are asking government to do more than it was supposed to do. You can't, you don't go to a car dealer to get your teeth cleaned at the when you should be going to the dentist. Government as a last resort and not a first resource was the rule. But today you're entitled to things. You have benefits. Things are free. Look at all the words that are used. My first responsibility and accountability is to myself. Government can't make my life better. It can tax my income. It can regulate my business, but it can't make my life better. It can't make me make moral choices and other kinds of choices that promote not only my own welfare, but the general welfare. And what largely the Democrats have done, and the Republicans have followed along in too many cases, is to promote this idea that you deserve something. And to penalize the successful and subsidize the unsuccessful. So what Trump and the Republicans have to do is focus on turnout, but then focus on solutions. I think Trump has come up with the solutions when it comes to the border. I think he came up with a solution when it came to tax cuts. But we've got to do something about the debt. And that's the big elephant in the room.
1: And that seems to be an issue, and the whole idea now of how do Republicans turn, you know, the party away from those things. Obviously, there's 3 million fewer foreign-born citizens in the United States, or foreign-born residents, not citizens, in the United States than there were when President Trump came into office. So there is a piece of success there, and that's going to help in some ways with the social services, but. As far as the rest of it, the answer that people who are in the Republican Party and unhappy are giving is what, something they've been calling the common good. Use government for the general welfare. Is that something in your mind that has a chance of success, or is it just using the tools of the left to feather beds on the other side of the political spectrum?
0: Well, it's hard to say, Jim, because, you know, once you have this spirit of entitlement, and we've gone through now a couple of generations in our education system that has promoted this stuff, that you are owed things from the government. And if you make $2 and I only make $1, you owe me 50 cents to make it fair. This is the Bernie Sanders, AOC, Democrats, Socialists of America playbook. They hate the rich, even though many of them are rich, including Bernie. They want to give checks to the poor without telling them how to become unpoor, which is my goal. I think you help the poor by helping them succeed and on their own, not just handing them welfare checks every month. Again, this addiction problem is greater than drugs. Once you feel that you're entitled to something, anybody who tries to take it away, you scream bloody murder and you vote for the other party. And that's where we are.
1: Yeah, addicted to free stuff. I think that may be it. The phrase I always liked was the left's giving away ice cream while the right's trying to sell broccoli. But we're not even selling broccoli anymore. We're trying to sell a different flavor of ice cream, you know, Republican ice cream with sprinkles on top.
0: Or give it away.
1: Yeah, there you go. So what do we do about the debt? I'll give you the easy one. Do the entitlements have to go away?
0: Well, you know, the Citizens Against Government Waste, the National Tax Foundation, have published for years various things like the pig book, for example, that go from A to Z in every government program and show the most outrageous spending that many of these members of Congress do just to go home and be able to say, look, I brought home the bacon, as it were. We got to get rid of that stuff. But the main drivers, as everybody knows, it's not a secret. The main drivers of the debt are Social Security and Medicare. We need to raise the retirement age slowly, year by year. We need to means test it. wealthy people don't need Social Security. But you know, why is somebody with all the money of Donald Trump getting Social Security? It's crazy.
1: Yeah.
0: So we got to do that. And then Doge started it, and it was a good beginning, but I don't think in the end it was all that effective. We need to examine every agency of the federal government. Now, there have been a lot of people who have taken the buyouts or who have quit or who have been dismissed from jobs that are redundant.
1: Yeah, and we have seen the lowest government employment in my adult lifetime. So I think that's a good start. But as you say, lots to do. Cal Thomas, syndicated columnist, always great to have you on the show. Thanks for joining us.
0: Thank you, Jim. Appreciate it.
1: Coming up, we'll stay with politics and head to the Texas Senate race, talking about where the money's coming from there. I'm Jim Hansen, sitting in for Larry, and this is O'Connor and Company.
2: If you get your health insurance through the ACA marketplace, you could be paying hundreds of dollars every month more than you need to for coverage that you'll never use. 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
3: 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They have also reopened Euclid Heights Boulevard between Lenox Road and Derbyshire Road. I'm Chris Lively, and I've got your next traffic update coming up right.
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1: I'm Jim Hansen, in for Larry O'Connor, and we're doing O'Connor and Company. We've been talking this morning about the state of the two parties heading into the midterms. And Texas may be one of the clearest examples of why campaign execution matters. The Senate race between Republican Ken Paxton and Democrat James Tallarico is attracting an enormous amount of outside money. MAGA Inc., the main pro-Trump super PAC, just made its first general election spend, and it's $10 million, split between ads supporting Paxton and ads opposing Tallarico. And other outside groups are spending heavily in the race as well. So the money's pouring in, and Republicans are clearly paying attention. But we've also got Michigan. Democrat Abdul El-Sayed is gaining real traction in the Senate race against Republican Mike Rogers. Recent polling has been mixed, but surveys show El-Sayed is competitive ahead. And he's an Islamunist. You know, he's the worst of all of it. He's an Islamist and a commie, so Islamunist. And considering some of the controversies that have followed him, it's pretty amazing he's got any traction at all. Now, back to Texas. James Tallarico is a weirdo. At best, he's a weirdo. Yeah, that'd be the nicest thing you could call him. He's a guy who claims to be a Christian, but says Jesus is non-binary. You know, and there are however many genders. And all religions are the same. They're all going towards the same place. You're not a Christian if you say that. But he's doing what he needs to. He bought cowboy boots. He got a pickup truck. He's literally pandering in the most transparent ways. And I'd like to believe that Texas, the great Republic of Texas, was willing to go ahead and refuse to elect, refuse to even consider. You know, we had Beto O'Rourke a while back, the guy in the sheep suit riding around on his skateboard acting like a weirdo. And he was a world-class weirdo. He lost twice, but he was too close. So if we've got all the, and I guess maybe the problem is everywhere where you've got big cities, you know, you've got the infiltration of leftist ideas. And Texas has absorbed a large amount of California converts who wanted to leave California because leftist politics destroyed it and their policies destroyed it. And now they come to Texas and what are they doing? The same thing. So we've got a problem. You know, we've got a situation where that is happening in a way I wish it wasn't, but we have to take it seriously. And I just hope that the GOP is looking at Texas and saying, we cannot lose this state. We cannot allow a Democrat, especially a Democrat like Tallarico, win a seat there and cost us, you know, dangerous, you know, slim majority we should still have come the end of the election in the Senate. And then look at Abdul El-Sayed. This guy should be nowhere near a seat of power in American politics. But Michigan has a massive Islamist influence. You know, they have towns like Dearborn and Hamtramck where virtually the entire local government is run by Muslims. And not just, okay, your normal moderate Muslims. The ones who are gaining power there and who are pushing their ideas are Islamists. They are the supremacist version. And, you know, El-Sayed, he does a better job than some of trying to talk his way around that. But even he had good old Hassan Piker, that loser, in doing campaign events with him. Now he's trying to tap dance away as quick as he can once he figured out that was going to be the campaign ads that we're going to play. But good, because now we've got those. And it's the same thing with Tallarico. He's another guy who's got ideas he's now trying to run away from when they figured out that in the general election, okay, you want to win the primary in the Democrat Party, at this point, you got to be a crazy, you know, almost socialist or definite socialist leftist. But the general election is everyone. And if you run on the primary platform of the Democrat Party at this point in a general election, you're going to get hammered. So you see both these guys now are dancing away from all of their commie ideas in a way that I think is it's effective somewhat because most people don't pay attention. You know, and that's the biggest problem we have. People like those listening to or watching this program right now are paying attention. And so at some level, I'm preaching to the choir, but I'm preaching to the choir because I want you guys to preach to everyone else. You know, it's a let's spread this out. And I'm sure most of you already are. But this is something where we need to talk to everyone we know and make sure we don't spend the next 2 years watching a Democrat impeachment circus as they bring Trump up on every ridiculous charge and everyone who works for the president, because that's what they're talking about. Now they're talking about anybody who works for President Trump is going to be impeached. And I hate to see our government devolve to this. But that's the rules the Democrats have invented. And so we have one way to stop them from making those rules ubiquitous. That's to beat them at the ballot box. President Trump came back and managed to do that in 2024. If we don't maintain that momentum, and please let us hold on to the Senate and go ahead and see the House of Representatives stay in our hands as well. All those things are going to come to fruition, and I, for one, do not want that to happen. So let's coming up in the next hour, a major shakeup at the Smithsonian. Secretary Lonnie Bunch announced yesterday that he will retire at the end of the year after turning that place into a DEI nightmare. Mike Gonzalez of the Heritage Foundation, a longtime critic of the Smithsonian's direction, joins us to talk about Bunch's departure and what comes next. Then at 7:30, Dr. Sebastian Gorka will join us. I'm Jim Hansen. This is O'Connor and Company.
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17: Breaking news this hour from Town Hall. I'm Rich Thomason. Primary voters in New Hampshire have spoken. Republican John Sununu will face Democrat Congressman Chris Pappas in November, a race to replace retiring U.S. Senator Jeanne Shaheen. Pappas defeated Socialist Karishma Mansour by a wide margin to capture the Democrat nomination. Republicans kick off an unprecedented pep rally of sorts today in Dallas. President Trump will take the stage. Vice President Vance will be there along with other GOP heavyweights.
18: Republicans gearing up for their first ever GOP midterm convention, taking place in Dallas, Texas at the American Airlines Center. The keynote speakers on the first night, Vice President J.D. Vance, and on the second night, President Trump. The goal of the two-day gathering to rally support for Republican candidates, celebrate the president's accomplishments, and promote the party's America First agenda, Laura Winters reporting.
17: The governments of Britain and Israel at odds over Israeli settlements and the treatment of Palestinians in the West Bank. UK Foreign Secretary Ed Miliband says Britain is banning imports of all goods from the region and some services. Israeli reaction, the BBC's Yolande Nell in Jerusalem.
19: Israel has told the British consulate, which represents the UK in Jerusalem, the occupied West Bank and Gaza, it has 30 days to close. British representatives at the International Coordination Center for Gaza in southern Israel and trainers working with Palestinian police in Ramallah have been given a week to leave. The steps mark an extreme diplomatic escalation by Israel. But in an interview with Jewish News, Mr. Miliband said Britain had to do what it believed was the right thing based on our values. Similar comments were made by Andy Burnham, who added, "For too long, we have been hesitant to act, fearful of being accused of being anti-Israel."
17: Oil prices have topped $100 a barrel for Brent crude as the U.S.-Iran conflict heats up again. On Wall Street, Dow futures down just over 300 points. More on these stories, townhall.com.
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17: Secretary of State Rubio is on a three-nation tour of Latin America. First stop, Colombia, where he applauded the country's new chief executive, who's embraced President Trump's policies on fighting drugs and cracking down on illegal immigration.
21: Security is the basic and most important requirement of government, but prosperity follows closely behind it. And that is the opportunity of a country and an economy that provides the opportunity for upward mobility and prosperity for all of its people. And we believe we have a lot we can do together in the field of energy, in the field of trade, in the field of commerce, that allows both countries to benefit.
17: Rubio's Latin America tour will also take him to Ecuador and Peru. Airlines serving Britain scrambling to iron out issues that have canceled a large number of flights in the UK. More than 1,700 flights canceled yesterday by some sort of technical issue involving the air traffic control system. Flight delays expected to persist today. Airlines are rushing to rebook stranded passengers. News and analysis, townhall.com. A tech giant takes the wraps off updated versions of its most popular product.
22: Apple unveiling its latest generation of iPhones Wednesday at an event headlined by new CEO John Ternus, who took over from Tim Cook on September 1st. This year, analysts and Apple fans are expecting the company to unveil a foldable model. Many of Apple's biggest rivals, such as Samsung, Motorola, and Google, have already come out with foldable smartphones. The iPhone 18 likely will cost more due partly to a global memory chip shortage. John Scott reporting.
17: Two Renoir paintings stolen from a small French museum have yet to be recovered, but if the thieves are hoping to cash in on the artwork, they'd be hard-pressed to find a buyer. Selling well-known stolen art is impossible to do at an auction house or through other public channels without raising some eyebrows. More on these stories at townhall.com.
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3: Traffic is stop and go on 80 westbound between Salt Springs Road and 680, and we are starting to see things pick up right on schedule, 90 eastbound between West 14th and Carnegie Avenue. The current temperature is 74 degrees, partly cloudy, a chance of nighttime rain, temperature reaching the top 80s today, closer to 90. Tomorrow's calling for a high in the upper 70s with mostly cloudy skies. That's your weather and traffic. I'm Chris Lively. Larry O'Connor continues on AM 1420, The Answer.
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1: I'm Jim Hansen, in for Larry O'Connor. Coming up this hour, Dr. Sebastian Gorka joins us at 7:30 as America prepares to mark 25 years since 9/11. We'll also get into the controversy surrounding New York's 9/11 commemoration. But first, a major shakeup, well needed, at the Smithsonian. Secretary Lonnie Bunch announced yesterday that he will retire at the end of the year after nearly four decades at the institution and 7 years in its top job. His departure comes after years of disputes between the Trump administration and the Smithsonian over how American history should be presented. Our next guest has been one of the Smithsonian's most outspoken critics. Mike Gonzalez is a senior fellow at the Heritage Foundation and has argued that major changes are needed. Welcome to the program, Mike.
25: Hey, Jim, thanks for having me on. You'll be doing a great job this week.
1: I appreciate that. But I want to hear your take on the wokeification of the Smithsonian. Because I want to tell you, my wife and I went about 5 years ago to the American History Museum. And we hadn't been for a while. You know, like most D.C. people, we decided we should probably take advantage of the cool things in town. And the first thing we noticed was every placard at every exhibit mentioned slavery or oppression or white supremacy or something else, not in all cases completely irrelevant, but in many cases not even, you know, pertinent to the exhibit it was at. Is Lonnie Bunch the guy who made that happen?
25: Absolutely, and your observation are quite on the mark. The Smithsonian has tried to reduce our nation to its worst possible moment. It's done that on purpose. It wants to dismantle the heritage of the United States instead of doing the job of a national museum, which is to preserve that heritage and transmit it to future generations. It has devoted itself on the Lonnie Bunch to reconstructing who we are and observing America just through its worst possible events. Lonnie Bunch has been the leader in this. He embraced Black Lives Matter. He embraced the 1619 Project, two movements that expressly said that they wanted to dismantle the United States and the way it's organized. So his departure is an important point in the culture wars. Your listeners should be aware of this.
1: Well, we can rejoice a little bit then, because I think it's time. I think we're seeing the, you know, obviously with the Trump administration, the fight back against wokeness. But I remember the other thing they did. They had that absurd presentation about how all these things were part of white supremacy, and it was kind of a guide to how America is a white supremacist nation, and it named all these traits that it said were white supremacists, like being on time, you know, like working hard. And I literally looked at it and I said, that's a recipe for success that you're somehow trying to turn into a smear. And this came out under the brand of the Smithsonian. I mean, they were like one of the lead, you know, ranks of the woke brigades. And I hope now this is a sign that that's all turning around.
25: And what's worse is that when that exhibit went up at the National Museum of African American History and Culture, and people like me, that was 2020, people like me complained bitterly, they took it down and apologized. But then they continued to use that material to train the staff at the Smithsonian until about 2 years ago. In other words, they lied to the American people, continued to tell the curators, the art historians, the conservators, all the people who work there, this is the way you should look at America. Being on time and loving the written word, right, are products of white supremacy, which is offensive. The grand dragon of the KKK would have blushed at saying these things 20 years ago. And here is our nation's main museum saying this.
1: So, okay, well, we'll stipulate that that was absurd, that wokeness, DEI, all of that was absurd. But it's our national museum. It's kind of run in an odd way. You know, it's got, you know, members of Congress are involved. There's people on the foundation board and things like that. How do we change it? What does it take to make sure that they actually present American history like we're the greatest country this planet has ever seen?
25: Well, this is a golden moment. I understand that the Chief Justice of the United States, who is on the Board of Regents, is going to name an interim leader. And then we're going to have a permanent leader. I think whoever leads the Smithsonian needs to understand that it is not his job or her job to use this institution that has been instructed entrusted to them to conduct cultural war against the United States. But much more needs to happen. The leaders of the individual museums, especially Anthea Hardig at the National History Museum, she needs to go. I testified in Congress next to her in July in two different hearings. I sat next to her and asked for her to be fired, as I have asked for Lonnie Bunch to go. So, the important thing here is that I know the nation is watching the Iran war, and rightly so, because it's got an impact on everything. One of the best things the Trump administration has done has been the protracted struggle to take back the cultural ground that we have lost to the far left over the past decade, especially since 2020, mm-hmm. right? The Great Awakening. And the Trump administration has been really busy in that struggle. And this is not everything. We cannot say mission accomplished, but this is a notable win.
1: Well, okay, so now we've got a situation where we've woken up, and, you know, the counter woke revolution is underway. And the Smithsonian was a symptom, not the cause. Is this something that has to become a wider cultural issue? Because as Andrew Breitbart said, you know, politics is downstream of culture. So a museum should have been clear of politics and should have been, you know, a cultural leader. Is that a place, or are there other places we can, you know, make a major change that will start the re-loving of America as a great country?
25: Oh, yes, absolutely. And look, the universities is a prime place where this is taking place right now. K-12 education is an area where this is taking place right now. This has to be, you know, a full court press to take back the institutions. The left decided since the 1960s on that they were going to take over America, not by taking over the economy, not by taking over the army, but by taking over the culture. They called that the Long March to the Institutions. That was a wink, wink, nod, nod reference to Mao's Long March in China in the 1930s. He was telegraphing to the people inside, look, this, we're Marxists. This is the Long March to the Institutions. And they really did it to very well. They took over all the cultural institutions. The Smithsonian is a prime example. We need to take them back and not conduct our own culture war, but say, you know, we have to present America as it is. We have to present its triumphs over all these bad things that happened in our history. America has triumphed. The people like me have come to America in the millions, over 100 million have immigrated here because it is a land of prosperity and liberty. Why would people do that if we are so ugly? Why would people do that if we're systemically racist and structurally oppressive? These are vile lies. that should not be accepted.
1: Yeah, I'm a grandson of immigrants. You know, my my grandmother came over from Sweden, and I still have family there. And you're absolutely right when you say the draw of America is the fact that we are the greatest country that has been, you know, put forth based on the greatest ideas. And I think if they're fairly presented, you know, we win any argument about who are the good guys and who are the bad guys, but they're not. And that's got to start, like you said, that's got to start with the kids.
25: Yeah, you know, the reason we have people like Zoran Mamdani and Katie Wilson in Seattle saying things that are just not true, like when Mamdani said that America, that people say America is exceptional because we're powerful and rich. No, no, nobody serious says that. It's the opposite. We're powerful and rich because of American exceptionalism. The reason that happens is because nobody has taught them what American exceptionalism is. Nobody has taught them what America is. Nobody has taught them, you know, the promise ingrained in the Declaration. We need to start doing this again, or we're going to disappear as a nation.
1: And that's something that we and the world can't tolerate. We are the leader. We are the ones who, you know, take everybody else to security and prosperity. Because if we don't do it, who you got, the Russians and the Chinese? I've seen their ideas. It's not what we want. Mike Gonzalez of the Heritage Foundation, thanks so much for joining us this morning.
25: Thank you, Jim.
1: Coming up, I've got some more thoughts on the Smithsonian and the bigger questions about American heritage. How do we tell the full story of this country, the good and the bad, without losing sight of the ideals, achievements, and history that bind Americans together? You know, we have the greatest heritage, and we came from the greatest founding ideals, and all of that together has made America a great, you know, shining city on a hill for the world to emulate. And you know, now that we've actually shut the border, the next thing we need to do is take care of the people inside this country and start teaching them the truth about it. We'll continue that conversation next on O'Connor and Company.
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3: Not much to complain about at this time, but we are dealing with stop-and-go traffic on 80 westbound between Salt Springs Road and 680, as well as a heavy flow of cars on 90 eastbound between West 14th and Carnegie Avenue. I'm Chris Lively, and I've got your next traffic update coming up right here on AM 1420, The Answer.
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1: Good morning, it's Jim Hansen sitting in for Larry doing O'Connor and Company. We just talked with Mike Gonzalez of the Heritage Foundation about changes at the Smithsonian to potentially stop them from using our National Museum as a place to conduct social engineering and indoctrination of people in woke garbage. Now, that's a topic near and dear to my heart. I wrote a book about 5 years ago called Winning the Second Civil War Without Firing a Shot. And the reason I called it a civil war and made the point that it was a non-violent one is because the left considers it one. They wanted, and Barack Obama said it out loud, to fundamentally transform this country. And what they didn't add was into a socialist crap hole. Well, we don't want that. Those of us who believe America is a great place need to actually stand up and say we're not going to put up with that. And one of the things I detailed was how the left took over a lot of our institutions. At the end of World War II, we had great prosperity and things were going great, but we had one combined major enemy, global communism. And that united the political right and the conservative movement to oppose that. And it was a phenomenal and great thing to see that, you know, unity of effort. And it was a patriotic thing. And we banded together and the military industrial complex, together along with, you know, the leaders of the free world, ended up defeating global communism. The Soviet Union crashed and burned because Ronald Reagan, Margaret Thatcher, Pope John Paul, Lech Walesa, and others, said this will not stand. And then we spent them into the dust. Well, while we were doing that, the left took over our culture. They took over pop culture. They took over Hollywood and started making TV and movies that showed a degenerate view of America. They took over academia. They started at the colleges. You know, they began instituting programs that were fundamentally anti-American, that told lies about our founding, that gave a false view of what should be, and they started training the teachers who were going to teach our kids in that garbage. And that pushed it right downhill. And as they did that, as soon as you get to the kids in, you know, elementary school and junior high and high school, then you've got them before they have a time to, fix good ideas in their mind. And for a long time, homeschooling was not a big thing. It's become a big thing because of what the left did. They took over that. Parents noticed, you know, when their kids come home spouting idiotic socialist views, trans stuff, you know, white supremacists are running the country, Black Lives Matter, all of that garbage that they were pushing in the heads of our kids. we saw and other, you know, members of society saw that we had actually lost control of the American story. And we can't allow that. You know, we cannot fundamentally let America's story be told by people who hate what America really is and want to change it into something that would destroy the very thing that makes it great. American exceptionalism is not that we're somehow better people, you know, than the rest of the world, although we've built a culture and society that makes a better outcome for people. But the reason for that is because we started from founding principles that put the individual's liberty first. They don't allow the state to tell us what to do. They don't allow the federal government, in many cases, to tell the states what to do. That was on purpose, because we saw with the way monarchies in Europe had been oppressing people that the individual and their rights has to be the first thing. The right to the religion you want, the right to raise your children you want, the right to say what you want, the right to keep and bear arms without infringement in case the government gets out of control again. All of those things are fundamental, and the left took over the places where our kids should be learning that those are what make this country great. Instead, they're learning that this country is a place full of oppression and tyranny and misogyny, you know, and the patriarchy is keeping people down, and everyone is a racist except, you know, the benighted few who are going to save us from that. Well, that's not the way it works. It has never worked. It never will work. And it's time for us to take it back. I'm glad it's starting at the Smithsonian. It's starting, you know, in our schools and other places. We will no longer allow the left to be the only ones who tell our kids what this country is about. Coming up next, we turn to another defining chapter in American history. This Friday marks 25 years since the September 11th terrorist attacks, a day that changed the country and transformed the way America thinks about terrorism and national security. Dr. Sebastian Gorka joins us next to talk about that and the fight against global jihadism. I'm Jim Hansen, and this is O'Connor and Company.
6: The midterms are almost here, and Republicans could be in deep trouble. Polls show Democrats leading in key races. Tonight, Rob Finnerty on Newsmax reveals the growing threat from the DSA and the radical left. With less than 60 days to go, Finnerty says it's time for the GOP to hit the panic button. The House may go, and control of the Senate is up for grabs. Gas prices, mortgage rates, health care, and out-of-control national debt. Americans are angry, and the progressive left wants total control of Congress. Tallarico, El Sayed, AOC, Bernie Sanders. Finnerty reveals President Trump's secret plan to fight back and what you can do to help him. Don't miss Finnerty tonight at 8 p.m. Eastern on Newsmax. 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
19: This is a Bloomberg Money Minute. Americans are still spending, but borrowing more to do so. Consumer borrowing jumped more than expected in July, with total credit rising $18.1 billion. A big chunk of that came from car loans and school tuition. Credit card debt also climbed. Spending has held up pretty well this year, but with prices still rising faster than paychecks, some Americans may be leaning more heavily on credit to keep up. Checking on the markets, tensions in the Middle East are heating up, and that's sending stock futures lower, with the global price of oil topping $100 a barrel. Investors are now turning their attention to Friday's inflation report, which could be key to the Federal Reserve's next move. And Meta has unveiled a new artificial intelligence agent for personal tasks and organization. Muse will assist with online shopping, buying movie tickets, scheduling appointments like tennis lessons, or even filling out a permission slip for a class field trip. Users can give their agent a name and an avatar. Courtney Donahoe, Bloomberg Radio.
0: Weather and traffic, we've got the answer.
3: Slowing down on 80 westbound between Salt Springs Road and 680. Expect delays. We're also experiencing a slow flow of cars on 71 north between West 14th and I-90. A quick note here, out in the Portage area, Route 700 between Route 303 and 82 is closed due to a fallen tree. The current temperature is 75 degrees, mostly sunny. We are expected to get showers later tonight with a high approaching 90 degrees and an overnight low in the 70s. 77 projected for tomorrow with mostly cloudy skies.

0: For nearly 3,000 years, Homer's The Iliad has shaped the Western imagination. 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
3: 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Men's pickup lines. 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

0: I'm Jim Hansen in for Larry O'Connor. This Friday marks 25 years since the September 11th terrorist attacks. That was a day nearly 3,000 Americans were killed at the World Trade Center, the Pentagon, and aboard Flight 93. A quarter century later, America has changed enormously. We fought wars, rebuilt our intelligence and security apparatus, and spent 25 years trying to make sure an attack of that scale never happens again. The threat hasn't disappeared, but it has evolved. Fortunately, we have people like our next guest helping make sure that the terrorists never get the upper hand on us guests. Joining us now is Dr. Sebastian Gorka, Senior Director for Counterterrorism at the National Security Council, and a gentleman who used to run his radio show from right across the way in the studio I'm sitting in right now. Welcome to the show, Seb.
1: Well, well, well. Good morning, my good friend. How are my former colleagues at Salem treating you?
0: You know, your minions are doing great, but I'm just missing all the cool pop culture stuff you used to have sitting across there. Alex said he actually got the James Bond car and the Blackbird SR-71.
1: Yeah, I think he did out quite well from all the stuff that I had to leave in the office, and we miss Alex greatly.
0: Well, he's right down the hall, so I will spill something on him on the way out. But look, Seb, I want to ask you something, because I think you're the perfect person to do that. We're 25 years past this, and we still have the same enemies, same ones all around the world, same goals. We've changed some of the things we do. But do Americans still have the mindset, and does our government have the tools it needs and the motivation to ensure no one could ever do that to us again?
1: Great, great question, Jim. So I'll modify your analysis a little bit. So, you know, the OG jihadis are still out there. But since President Trump was sworn in for a second time, we've crushed them. So let me, you know, disclose for you live on air. This is unclassified. In the last 18 months, because we have a commander-in-chief who is prepared to take the fight to the bloodthirsty jihadis, not only have we killed, not only have our war fighters permanently removed from the battlefield 1,068 jihadis who had killed Americans who were plotting to kill Americans, we've also rescued, and let me just, you know, this number is historic, it's tectonic. 110 Americans have been brought home who are captives of terrorists or other regimes like the Taliban. No president in history since 1778 has killed over 1,000 jihadis and rescued over 100 Americans in 18 months. So that's the power of leadership, Jim.
0: Well, and you gave me a coin, which I think you might have my favorite coin. You know, I love the challenge coins forever, but yours has the "We will find you

0: and we will kill you acronym, which I believe that came from President Trump, didn't it?
1: It did indeed. So day 8 of the administration, the National Security Advisor, myself, and a team member walked into the Oval with what we call a placemat. It's an intelligence product with images of an ISIS leader walking around his camp in northern Somalia, an individual who'd killed Americans and was plotting to kill Americans. When we informed the president, this is day 8, that the Biden administration had surveilled this piece of human filth for a year and a half, he looked out from the Resolute desk and he said, kill him now. He ticked the go box on the orders we brought in with the placemat. Less than 30 hours later, I was in the Situation Room under the West Wing. This is day 11, watching like a Tom Clancy movie, but it's real, on the giant screens, as our intrepid warfighters dealt death from the air to this person and turned him into a cloud. That video was then instantly declassified by my team member. The president posted it on Truth Social. I have a massive poster board version of it outside my skiff, outside my office. And it's had 120 million likes in the first 8 hours. And at the end of that post, the president said, in block capitals, he said, if you plan to hurt Americans, we will find you and we will kill you. And WWFY, WWKY is now the acronym motto of the Counterterrorism Directorate of the National Security Council and will be as long as we have leadership in the Oval.
0: Well, and that's what I love to hear. I mean, you know me. I'm a fan of returning terrorists to ambient temperature and then metaphorically stacking them like cordwood to encourage the others. But I want to ask you now, has America still got the guts, the intestinal fortitude to look at the threats we face and support those efforts? Do we see the threat that exists and you've outlined and are dealing with? Does the rest of the country see that? And can we take a day like the 25th anniversary of 9/11 and use that to remind people that the game's not over yet?
1: Look, I say to my friends, you've got to remember, Washington, D.C., New York, Boston, L.A., that's not America. America is in what is derisively called the flyover states. It's where, you know, real Americans live, the people who actually volunteer to fight in our professional armed forces. Yes, the will to do what is required is there. There's a broader question, however, and this could be a much longer discussion. Do enough Americans understand what's happened, the evolution of the threat in the last 25 years? Because it's not just, you know, threat groups like Al-Qaeda or ISIS, the OG jihadis. Now it's this devilish concoction, this admixture of the jihadis and the communists, what we call in the White House the Red-Green Alliance. And that's why it was so monumental to have the president designate groups like Antifa. That's why it's so incredibly important, all the actions that are being taken as a result of Secretary Rubio holding the first ministerial in American history talking about left-wing terrorism, with 66 nations sending their representatives to the State Department for that ministerial. I think we still have a little bit of, and that's why, you know, your program on Salem and others are so important. We, those who know the threat's evolution, have a little bit of education to do with our fellow Americans to explain the evolution of this new alliance between the jihadists and the Marxists like Antifa and the transgender killers. It is this week the anniversary, the people who took the life of, you know, our good friend Charlie Kirk.
0: Yeah, I think you've brought to light the next thing I wanted to ask about, because the Red-Green Axis, or I started calling them Islamunists because I saw that word somewhere and it's quicker, but they now are subverting from within. You know, everybody, it's easy to understand violent terrorist threat. When you've got guys in ISIS garb wearing masks, cutting the throats of Americans overseas, or blowing up buildings, that's a simple thing. Everyone can look at that and say, that's evil, we should fight that. But when you see them start to infiltrate our institutions, when you see them in all across Europe subverting, you know, the cultures inside the country, trying to instill Sharia law and, you know, their cultural beliefs, which are incompatible with Western civilization. And when you add to them, like you said, the revolutionary left and its organs of desperate power and the danger that they want to bring, we've got a much bigger problem that requires a little bit different touch than simply, you know, taking a Hellfire missile and returning a jihadist overseas to their component molecules. We have to deal with that here.
1: No, you're absolutely right. I mean, look at what's happened in recent elections and primaries. We have, you know, avowed Marxists, Maoists, members of the DSA, who are winning on tickets of what? We don't need a presidency. We don't need a Supreme Court. We don't need the Senate. You know, ICE should be abolished. Prisons should be abolished. Which threat is greater? The person who, you know, stabs somebody shouting Allahu Akbar on the subway, or somebody who says we don't need prisons and we don't need borders? So, you know, it is a different threat. It could be a greater threat. But when we've got President Trump in the Oval, when we've got the likes of Stephen Miller as Homeland Security Advisor, you know, Secretary Mullen at DHS, my gosh, Scott Bessent at Treasury, who's taking the fight, you know, to the fake NGOs, the Marxist 501c3s, the Roy Stinghams of the world. Rest assured, the A-team is on the case, but we still have to educate our fellow Americans to the evolution of the threat.
0: And that's what we're doing right now. And I'm thankful that, you know, Salem and the O'Connor and Company show is a place where we can do that. And I think the idea that there was government money flowing to some of these organizations that they were misusing, you know, organizations like CARE and the Muslim Brotherhood, the Islamic Circle, Muslim American Society, they were literally getting tax dollars and grants. And now that the Trump administration has started taking action, we got to help with a little bit of that. I work with the Middle East Forum. We brought some of that to the attention of the administration, and you guys took action. Is that something we're going to be seeing more of, dealing with the administrative parts of these organizations taking advantage of the freedoms here?
1: I'm not going to say no comment, but let me just give you a common sense response. If Scott Bessent's at Treasury, I was at Justice yesterday for the 9/11 ceremony with Rudy Giuliani. If you've got Todd Blanche at Justice, if we've got Secretary Mullen at DHS, Stephen Miller in the White House, what do you think, Jim?
0: I gotta tell you, as much fun as I have listening to you when you're dealing with the press, Stephen Miller is fun. Is he that enjoyable in person? Because I love when the media tries to take him down.
1: The nice thing about, you know, everybody in the administration, very different from the first Trump administration I served in, you know, everybody is, what you see is what you get, and everybody is mission driven. You know, I'm not trying to be flip, but I'll be very public. The biggest problem we have in the Trump administration is simply keeping up with the president because he's moving so fast. But everybody's, you know, mission oriented, whether it's Pete Hegseth, whether it's Secretary Rubio, whether it's Stephen Miller. And yes, what you see at the podium is what you get with Stephen Miller in his office in the West Wing. But everybody is just moving at the speed of Trump to save America. That's the mission.
0: Well, Godspeed to all of you, and thanks for the work you've done. Dr. Sebastian Gorka, Deputy Assistant to the President and Senior Director for Counterterrorism at the National Security Council. Thanks for joining us this morning.
1: God bless you, Jim, and all the listeners.
0: Well, coming up, we're going to stay on 9/11 and talk about a controversy brewing in New York City. More than 100,000 people have signed a petition asking Zoran Mamdani not to attend Friday's 9/11 ceremony. And I can certainly understand why. Should he be there? We'll talk about
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11: Stop and go traffic on 80 westbound between Salt Springs Road and 680. We also have a crash on Route 44 at Dudley Road. I'm Chris Lively, and I've got your next traffic update coming up right here on AM 1420, The Answer.
12: 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And today I'm joined by Fanny from Marcello's. 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
0: Good morning. This is Jim Hansen in for Larry O'Connor. We've been talking all morning about the 25th anniversary of September 11th. But in New York, a controversy is now overshadowing part of Friday's commemoration. More than 100,000 people have signed a petition asking New York City Mayor Moron... I didn't do that on purpose. Zoran Mamdani not to attend the ceremony at Ground Zero. The petition was started by relatives of 9/11 victims, and a group of family members delivered it to City Hall yesterday. And the families are pushing to make an important distinction. One widow said this explicitly. It's not about his religion or where he came from. It's about the policies he has today. Among their objections are Mamdani's political associations, his appointment of Ramzi Kassem as New York City's chief counsel. Kassem previously represented a Guantanamo detainee who had pleaded guilty to terrorism-related charges connected to an al-Qaeda plot. Then there was the moment that he particularly angered some of these families when Mamdani signed his executive orders establishing September 11th as a day of remembrance and service. Then he gave the pen to Kassem, that terrorist lawyer. Come on. I don't think that's an outrageous thing for the people whose families died on 9/11 to ask the mayor of the city where it happened not to glorify and undermine their, you know, the sacrifices of those who had first responders there or the people who were simply victims going to work that day by giving the pen for that to Kassem. Look, Zoran Mamdani is a bad guy. I'm not going to lie. I backed his play to become mayor. Not that my endorsement probably got him a lot of votes. But the reason was, I think New York City is a perfect place to crash and burn and show what happens when the Islamunists take charge. And he's a perfect example of it. You know, he's a red diaper baby. He grew up with communist-loving parents who taught him all of the revolutionary tenets throughout his life. He supports the Islamists. He backs the Hamas mobs. He, you know, does everything he can to undermine the Jewish communities in his city. He may pay lip service. You know, when something bad actually happens to him, he's like, oh, that's terrible. And then he goes back to talking with his buddies who did the deed. He's the kind of guy who perfectly represents what's wrong with the political left in America. So I was happy that he won. And I am happy watching him destroy that city. Because the thing, and my wife says this, she's a brilliant woman, professional, you know, retired paratrooper and many other accomplishments. But she says something that I think is perfectly apt. Nobody changes until they suffer personally. So the people of New York elected this guy. You know, they elect people like Alexandria Ocasio-Cortez and him. If that's what they want, let them reap the rewards of those poor decisions and let them suffer. If they want to take away police protection, you know, if they want to let cash bail return violent criminals to the streets, I feel badly for the people who are going to suffer who didn't vote for him. But unfortunately, per my wife's sage advice, nothing will change until enough people suffer personally, whether it's financially, whether it's violently, or whether it's just watching the great institutions, you know, of what used to be one of our greatest cities, New York, and one that is now going rapidly off the cliff like Thelma and Louise. So if that's what it takes, then let Zoran Mamdani be the flag bearer of the Red-Green Alliance, the Islamunists who do that. And I understand, and I sympathize, and I unfortunately think the families who brought that petition to him are not going to get their way. He's going to show up. He can't not do it. You know, he loves the spotlight too much. He's a narcissistic, you know, like far too many politicians, who believes that everything is better with him involved in it. So he'll be there. And that'll make this demonstrably worse. You know, it's just a smear against the victims and the heroes of that day. And it's actually giving aid and comfort to our enemies, which is more or less the policies that the Red-Green Alliance, the people who want to fundamentally transform this country are doing. They have chosen to destroy the America that actually exists and try to build one that can never exist. Nothing in the socialist Islamist view of the world as a country could be called America, because it would be fundamentally antithetical to the founding principles that still rule this country. Our Constitution hasn't changed, and, you know, thankfully it's too difficult at this point to actually do much in the way of a constitutional amendment to change things the way they want. But they're going to try and stack the Supreme Court. They're going to try and make Puerto Rico and, you know, others new states so they can add senators, the District of Columbia. They ought to actually take away home rule from the District of Columbia and put it back where it belongs with people who could run it. Let them try to destroy it, and let us try to save it, because we're not going to let them win this and fundamentally transform us into something that we're not going to be. Coming up in the 8 o'clock hour, former Maryland Congressman Andy Harris joins us at 8:05 to talk about the battle over redistricting. Then at 8:30, military veteran and podcaster Nick Freitas joins us to talk about 9/11 and the very topic of Islamism that we just went through. I'm Jim Hansen, and this is O'Connor and Company.
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24: Breaking news this hour from Town Hall. I'm Rex Thomason. The oil price roller coaster heading back up again, going up that big hill, topping $100 per barrel for Brent crude. The price spike comes as Iran claims to have targeted American vessels and oil tankers with drones and missiles.
25: Released early Wednesday, the Iran military video shows what it says are missiles and drones being launched toward targets in response to the latest U.S. attacks on 5 Iranian crude oil tankers. Following the American strikes, Iran's state media said it had also launched missiles towards U.S. targets in Jordan. Jordan's military, in turn, said its air defenses had intercepted 18 ballistic missiles launched toward its territory, and 2 others fell in places where no one lives and no casualties have been reported. Jordan's a staunch U.S. ally that hosts American forces, making the kingdom's military bases a target of repeat Iranian attacks. I'm Charles Dillardesco.
24: And a conflict of a different variety, the U.S.-Canada trade war is heating up. The U.S. is banning Canadian dairy products, most alcoholic beverages, and some Canadian motorcycles. President Trump says Canada has taken unfair advantage of the U.S. for way too long. Canadian Prime Minister Carney remains defiant. In his words, we have everything we need to pivot and prosper. At a 9/11 commemoration ceremony, President Trump pointing to a massive steel beam from the World Trade Center South Tower.
1: This battered piece of steel here today on the ellipse is a reminder that America is blessed with a strength no fire can consume, no evil can conquer, and no terror can destroy.
24: The president at a ceremony held just outside the White House, quoting Mr. Trump, "We say it and we mean it. We will never forget." On Wall Street this morning, stock futures deep in the red so far. The Dow futures are down just over 300 points. The Nasdaq futures are off 107 points. More on these stories, townhall.com.
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24: What are described as technical issues have snarled air travel in the UK, trouble that could continue to impact travel in the skies today.
3: An air traffic control problem disrupted travel across Britain Tuesday, canceling more than 1,000 flights, leaving passengers stranded for hours. Britain's National Air Traffic Services says it has resolved a problem in its flight processing system. Departures at London Heathrow have resumed, but the busy airport suspended arrivals for the rest of the night as airlines and airports work to clear out a huge backlog of delayed flights. British Airways was forced to cancel or divert more than 100 flights. Ryanair had to cancel more than 50 scheduled flights. I'm Lisa Dwyer.
24: Families' interest in their kids' education is waning in many high-income countries. That's according to a newly released result of a standardized test taken by 15-year-olds around the globe. News and analysis, townhall.com. A shortage of FDA inspectors is hampering efforts to ensure the safety of imported produce.
5: The ongoing outbreak of cyclospora tied to iceberg lettuce has raised new concerns about the safety of imported produce. It also underscores the fact that the U.S. is conducting fewer inspections to catch contaminated foods. International food inspections by the FDA are down about 35% since 2019, the year before the COVID-19 pandemic. Agency records show the pandemic kicked off a wave of retirements and departures, and that the number of FDA inspectors has yet to rebound. Bob Agner reporting.
24: In New Hampshire, Stephanie Shaheen has won the Democratic nomination for U.S. House in the 1st Congressional District. She will face Republican Anthony DiLorenzo in the general election. The 2nd District will be a rematch between Democratic incumbent Maggie Goodlander and Republican Lily Tang Williams. More on these stories. Town Hall.
7: Weather and traffic, we've got the answer.
11: A fallen tree has blocked off Route 700 between Route 303 and 82. Still dealing with stop-and-go traffic on 80 westbound between Salt Springs Road and 680. And a crash on Route 44 south after Dudley Road. The current temperature is 74 degrees, mostly sunny. Going to climb all the way up to the top 80s today. There is a chance we could catch some overnight showers. A high for Thursday projected at around 77 with mostly cloudy skies. That's your weather and traffic. I'm Chris Lively. 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
22: 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News, politics, entertainment. This is O'Connor and Company.
0: Good morning. I'm Jim Hansen in for Larry O'Connor. Coming up this hour on O'Connor and Company, Maryland Congressman Andy Harris joins us at 8:05. We'll talk about the battle over redistricting in Maryland, the midterms, and the state of the Republican Party. Then we head overseas, where right-wing and anti-immigration parties are gaining ground in Europe, fortunately. What can America learn from what's happening there? And at 8:30, military veteran and podcaster Nick Freitas joins us on the 25 years since 9/11, the rise of socialism here, and the future of the GOP. We'll also talk a little bit about the crazy Lindsey Clancy jurors and the things they're telling us about what happened in there. Well, I want to talk now to Congressman Andy Harris from Maryland, who is the sole Republican there. Now, on Friday, the Maryland Supreme Court ruled the redistricting amendment can go ahead before voters in November, while also ordering changes to the ballot language the court found could mislead voters. So, Congressman, can you tell us what is actually going on there? Is this, have they managed to subvert the Constitution of the state to do what they're trying to do?
9: Yeah, good morning. I think they are. The fact of the matter is that the, you know, we have a majority on the court, on the Democrats on the Supreme Court. And I think they went ahead with Westmore's plan to just change the Maryland Constitution. They hope to suspend the Declaration of Rights in the Maryland Constitution for the purpose of redistricting, because the last judge who ruled on redistricting 3 years ago, 4 years ago now, actually said that partisan redistricting violates the Maryland Declaration of Rights, your freedom of political expression. And the Democrats actually want to attempt to suspend the Declaration of Rights. That's how crazy this whole issue has become.
0: The Declaration of Rights seems pretty fundamental to me. You know, that would be at least where everything else starts. You start the whole concept of America and generally the states that are part of our federal republic is that the individual liberties are prime and government serves us as we the people choose. Are they just flipping that on its head?
9: Oh, that's absolutely right. It would be as if Congress passed a law that says, you know what, we're going to suspend one of the rights of the Bill of Rights, and then the Supreme Court went ahead with that. That's how bizarre what happened in Maryland last week was. And the only good news is that our former Governor Larry Hogan, who is pretty popular in the state, has joined with some Democrats, to actually oppose this referendum. So we now have a bipartisan opposition to the referendum. The majority of Marylanders do not want extreme partisan rich, and that's what this issue is all about. And you'll hear Governor Westmore, and again, you know, if his lips are moving, he's lying, so don't believe him. But you will hear him say, oh no, this is to give people a choice, et cetera, et cetera. This is not. This is about extreme partisan gerrymandering. I know that because people in all eight districts in Maryland already have a choice. The trouble is he doesn't like the choice the people in my district make, which is to send me to Congress to fight for common sense against, you know, the communist craziness that exists in his party right now.
0: Well, and that seems to be their idea. If you're not making decisions we like, we're going to find a way to game the system. So apparently now they've gotten the Supreme Court to go along with ignoring the Declaration of Rights to get this on the ballot, but it's still a referendum. So everyone will vote November 3rd and decide whether or not to, you know, partisan redistrict this in violation of the Maryland, you know, Constitution. If it passes, is there any recourse other than the Maryland Supreme Court?
9: Well, no, unfortunately there isn't, but they will be opening a can of worms, because the bottom line is that they will, if they attempt redistricting, will probably make them redistrict the two majority-minority districts in Maryland, because those are now potentially illegal under the federal constitution. So there may be some recourse in federal court as to how they divide up Maryland in a future map.
0: So that was the ruling that said the Voting Rights Act is no longer a required thing everywhere. And if your district is only being shaped by race, that's a violation of the Constitution. So you're saying that's something that could come into play with two of the districts that historically were set up specifically to ensure there was a black representative?
9: That's right. We have two of those districts in Maryland, and if you look at the map of how Maryland is gerrymandered currently, it's pretty clear that those two districts were drawn to include a majority-minority, and that, again, would be illegal under the federal law now. So, again, in state court, our state Supreme Court is too far gone. When they actually agree to suspend the Declaration of Rights for the purpose of redistricting, but there could be recourse in the federal courts.
0: Well, okay, so that would be a two-for-one, right? If they steal your district somehow, then you're also in a position of potentially the right taking back those. Well, maybe you'd have to move, I guess, at that point. But is that something we're just going to have to deal with? Because it seems like this cycle, the past 2 years, has seen probably the most extreme examples of both political parties, Republicans doing it where they can and Democrats doing it where they can, of everybody saying, we are going to game this system to the hilt. Is that just the new normal?
9: Look, I hope not, because, again, I think a majority of Americans don't agree with it. I think mid-cycle redistricting is a bad idea. It's just bad from the point of view of representation. You should know your district, and your district should get to know you. And if you're going to change districts potentially every 2 years, that's just not good for representation. So I think the pendulum will swing back the other way, because I think that the results of this partisan gerrymandering might not live up to expectations in November.
0: Well, that's going to be interesting to see, because, yeah, we haven't had an outcome. And of course, like I mentioned previously, I think polling is very difficult in the current environment, you know, with the fragmentation of media, with a lot of it being online or by text or things like that. I don't think the pollsters have a good handle on it. So I think the outcome of any election results being, you know, predicted right now is a little bit of wish casting by whoever is doing it. But then when it comes to, you know, the day after, when the counting is done, we'll see what happens. Do you think that may drive, you know, a call to change that, and everybody will, I don't want to say come to their senses because we're talking politics, but maybe do a better job of giving voters a chance to let their feelings be shown?
9: Well, I do think that what's happening now is that the American people are seeing what partisan gerrymandering looks like, the drive for it. Then, of course, layer on top of that mid-cycle partisan gerrymandering. I think there's going to be a general pushback in the country. Again, I think the pendulum's going to swing the other way. Look, I do believe that not truly nonpartisan commissions should be drawing these maps, but of course that's difficult to do because the legislatures, which are obviously partisan, have to set up the laws for nonpartisan redistricting, and that hasn't worked so well where it's been tried.
0: Yeah, actually, I live in Virginia, and our new Governor Spanberger, who is a communist in moderate Democrats' clothing, they tried that. They tried to pull the game where they were going to do the redistricting in, you know, violation of a law that had been passed by the legislature to appoint a nonpartisan commission. And the thing was, they made the Supreme Court of Virginia mad, which was a Democrat institution. You know, it was, I don't know what the number was, but it was majority Democrat, because what happened was they tried to do the districts using the nonpartisan commission and couldn't come to an agreement. So in that case, the law said it punts to the Supreme Court. They did the districts, and then Spanberger and the New Dem majority came in and said, we're going to change that. So they got shot down. So I guess maybe that's the model, is to have those type of things passed nationwide. You know, maybe that might be a good initiative for some smart political party to do.
9: Well, yeah, I mean, I think the party that comes out in favor of nonpartisan gerrymandering is going to be, again, a majority of people in the country, especially the independents who are the swing voters, like that concept. It would be hard to do at the federal level because we'd probably have to change the Constitution, since we vest the rights of drawing congressional districts to the states. But again, I think you're going to see across the nation, you're going to see this move toward nonpartisan redistricting.
0: And there's also the issue of the last census, even by the people who did it, which, you know, was used to draw the political boundaries or the number of representatives for each state, was woefully inadequate and wrong. Do you think that might come into play as well, as far as adding, you know, changing the districts?
9: Well, look, the 2030 census, we're clearly going to have a shift in how and where representation is from because of the population shift toward red states. That's not my question. Touched on mid-cycle redistricting. It's not fair because redistricting depends upon the decennial census, the census we take every 10 years. We don't take censuses between. So we're just making guesses when we redraw districts, or we're redrawing them on old census data. And we know, for instance, in places like Maryland where people are leaving, old census data might be inaccurate.
0: Yeah, well, let's hope they catch up with that. Congressman Andy Harris, good luck in the election to Maryland's only Republican member of Congress. Coming up, we head overseas where right-wing anti-immigration groups are gaining ground. And Nick Freitas will join us at 8:30 to talk more about 9/11 and the rise of socialism here in America. I'm Jim Hansen, and this is O'Connor.
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11: We have a crash on 77 northbound at Route 18. Use caution. We also still have that incident on Route 44 after Dudley Road. We continue to deal with delays on 80 westbound between Salt Springs Road and 680. Expect to lose about 5 minutes or so. I'm Chris Lively, and I've got your next traffic update coming up right here on AM 1420, The Answer.
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0: I'm Jim Hansen in for Larry O'Connor. There's a major political shift happening across Europe, and immigration is right at the center of it. Remember what happened in 2015. Europe experienced a massive migration crisis, with roughly 1.3 million people seeking asylum in Europe in a single year. That was driven largely by wars and instability in Syria, Afghanistan, and Iraq. But Germany under Angela Merkel opened its doors to huge numbers of migrants, while Sweden took in more asylum seekers per capita than almost any other European country. Now, more than a decade later, the political backlash is unmistakable. In Germany, the anti-immigration AfD just scored a historic victory in Saxony-Anhalt, taking nearly 44% of the vote. Also in Sweden, the Sweden Democrats built a major political movement around restricting immigration, while a country once famous for welcoming migrants has dramatically tightened its policies and is even offering some immigrants financial incentives to voluntarily leave. Now that hits close to home for me. My family's in Sweden. My grandmother is an immigrant to the United States, the legal variety. And I have family there who live in Malmo, where when we had the Eurovision contest just a year or so back, there was a massive Islamist protest outside. I mean, they took over basically the whole city protesting the fact that there was an Israeli singer participating. The Nordic countries have been essentially the flag bearers for the movement of we can have immigration, and they never figured out that they needed assimilation as well. You know, the Nordic model of, you know, free healthcare, a great social safety net, and everything relied on a populace that all had the same work ethic and belief systems that everyone pulled together and everyone benefited together. that was working until a lot of people came in who didn't have the skill sets, didn't have the education, and didn't have the cultural beliefs that led them to do that. They began, you know, largely taking up social payouts and other things that have been crashing the economies of these countries. Same thing in Germany. You know, they've had a number of migrants come in. They're not assimilating. They're forming their own private, you know, little, I don't want to say ghettos, but they are areas where there are majority, minority status. And they're not participating fully as assimilated members of the new culture. They're not becoming German. They're not becoming Swedish. And you could add Britain to the mix. They're certainly not becoming British there. So all of these countries now have a backlash saying, we can't survive this. You know, it's one thing to believe that we want to help people when we can and to, you know, do the bring me your wretched refuse, your poor, and all of that like we have on the Statue of Liberty. That's fantastic. But even here, we need to demand assimilation. The countries that are prosperous, the countries that are places where people want to go to, they're leaving someplace they didn't want to be. There was a reason they didn't want to be there. It was not a good place. The place they're going to is not going to be a good place either if we just allow people to come and maintain the same things that destroyed where they were. If you want to come to a place that offers a better life, you know, as Sweden obviously does to most people, Germany and the United States, Britain, those are all countries that have built a wonderful, prosperous, secure, and free society. If you want to be someone who comes there, A, bring something that country can use. Now, it's fair, okay, we can say we want to bring in refugees and people who have no other place to go, but we can't bring in everybody from everywhere. And if you do come in, you need to agree that you're going to become a member of that society, not a member of the society or culture or place you came from, who's just camped out and using the resources of the place you went to. That's not the way the game works. So I think all of those countries now have come to that conclusion through the pain their people have suffered, you know, both in crime and both in damage to their economies and budgets from paying out social services. It's time for them to go ahead and change their ways. And I think these political parties winning are what's going to be that. So let's hope they fix it before they crash and burn. Coming up next, Nick Freitas, military veteran, podcaster, coffee drinker, and former Virginia delegate joins us. We'll talk about 25 years since 9/11 and the rise of socialism in America and what's going on in the Republican Party. Then I want to talk about those crazed Lindsey Clancy jurors. We can't have people like that on juries. Nick Freitas is next on O'Connor and Company.
6: The midterms are almost here, and Republicans could be in deep trouble. Polls show Democrats leading in key races. Tonight, Rob Finnerty on Newsmax reveals the growing threat from the DSA and the radical left. With less than 60 days to go, Finnerty says it's time for the GOP to hit the panic button. The House may go, and control of the Senate is up for grabs. Gas prices, mortgage rates, health care, and out-of-control national debt. Americans are angry, and the progressive left wants total control of Congress. Tallarico, El Sayed, AOC, Bernie Sanders. Finnerty reveals President Trump's secret plan to fight back and what you can do to help him. Don't miss Finnerty tonight at 8 p.m. Eastern on Newsmax. 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
22: Weather and traffic, we've got the answer.
11: The crash on 77 northbound at Route 18, as well as on Route 44 south after Dudley Road. Meanwhile, Route 700 between Route 303 and 82 remains closed due to a fallen tree. The current temperature is 76 degrees, partly sunny, getting up to the high 80s today, closer to 90. A chance of nighttime rain, cooling down to the 70s. 77 projected for tomorrow with mostly cloudy skies. That's your weather and traffic. I'm Chris Lively. Larry O'Connor continues on AM 1420, The Answer.
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2: 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Drains back up, some pumps quit, toilets stop flushing.
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0: 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We're not kicking the can down the road anymore. And this is what being a leader looks like. 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
5: I'm Jim Hansen in for Larry O'Connor. This week, America marks 25 years since the September 11th attacks. Our next guest brings a unique perspective to that anniversary. Nick Freitas is a Green Beret combat veteran who served in Iraq, a former Virginia delegate who bailed out of the state to go to Tennessee, a homeschool dad, and host of Making the Argument podcast. So, Nick, first, I want to ask you, what is your view of the current state of America's mindset, both externally and in this country, about the jihadist threat from essentially still the same guys who attacked us 25 years ago?
6: You know, strangely enough, somewhat optimistic. And you wouldn't think that, because you look at guys like Mamdani getting elected the mayor of New York City. You look at, you know, Abdullah Saeed in Michigan, and you look about some of the other issues that we're facing. Those are all problematic, and I don't diminish those at all. But for the first time, I'm actually watching people, like public officials, I'm watching far more people actually come out in the social media space and whatnot, and actually articulate the nature of the threat. Now, I'm not talking about some random guy just like yelling or screaming at people or making ridiculous remarks. I'm talking about people articulating what the threat actually is. Because it's important to understand, like you and I both served, and so we probably know people that, you know, are Muslims, that are patriots. But we also understand, you know, the nature of Islam as an ideology. And so when I look at kind of what's going on in the world, when I look at what's going on in Western Europe right now, when I look at what's going on in the United States, I think there's a lot to be concerned about. But I think for the first time, people are actually recognizing that this is a diametrically opposed worldview. And while we cherish in the United States concepts like freedom of religion, freedom of speech, and I think we should cherish those things, I think we also need to understand that when you're dealing with other ideologies that have a diametrically opposed worldview, which is to say that insofar as they get a critical mass or power in a particular area, they are not going to extend the same sorts of freedoms or understanding about human liberty, which we do.
5: Right.
6: And if you're not willing to accept that, that's problematic. If you're not willing to accept that reality, then that's what you're doing. You're ignoring reality. So there's both a concern, but there's also an awakening, I think, to that concern, which is encouraging.
5: Yeah, I would have to agree with that. You know, we did a good job understanding the violent terrorist threat, you know, and that's something I talked previously this show with Seb Gorka about. But the civilizational jihad, the infiltration and subversion from within, is potentially more dangerous because it's more difficult to see. And as you said, it happened, you know, and we watched it in Europe. You know, we watched it there first. But yeah. It's at the point now where you've got areas in, you know, the United States. In Michigan, there are areas where are basically governed by Muslims and heading towards an Islamist governing, you know, viewpoint. They're doing the same in Texas, you know, trying to build compounds that are going to be Muslim only. So I think the idea that we now can at least talk about that, and to the extent they want to throw around the Islamophobia charge, I don't think it sticks anymore. I think

0: like you said, I think we've got a chance to make that argument per your podcast and go let that be something that the people will accept.
1: No, I just got back from the UK earlier this year, and we actually have a documentary coming out here shortly talking about the immigration issues over in the UK, and we're comparing them to what's going on in the United States and what will once again return to the United States if Democrats take power. And one of the things that we're talking about is, again, this is not, people always want to put it along racial lines, and the left does this on purpose because the left assigns culture to skin color. Well, conservatives don't. Conservative culture is something that you choose. Oh, it's something you ultimately choose. Yes, you can be born into it, but ultimately you can choose it. That's why in the United States, we've had people from all over the world that have chosen American culture. But then we have other people that have chosen their culture, but then want to come to the United States and they want to supplant our culture with theirs. And that's the part where you have to look at that going, okay, this is not friendly immigration. This is not somebody that wants to be a part of the American experiment. This is someone that wants to take advantage of the very liberties which have made us successful and use them against us. And if we're not willing to actually recognize that as a problem, that's suicidal.
0: Yeah, I think that's... go ahead.
1: Yeah. Well, I was just saying, and you see this all the time where you will see, you'll see conservatives saying, you know, why would leftists, the people that don't believe in liberty, they believe in licentiousness, right? They just want to do whatever they want. Why do the same people that want to have, you know, pride parades where they're exposing themselves to kids at the same time that they want to trans, you know, 12-year-olds, why would they be teaming up with some like Islam, where none of that is acceptable? In those particular societies, you look at it, it's like, okay, well, the left also despises America. The left despises the fundamental ideas enshrined in our Declaration of Independence, our Constitution. They don't like it. They're not proud of it. You see this all the time. The only time Democrats are proud of their country is when they're in power, which means they're not proud of our country. Right. They're just proud of being in charge.
0: And they're willing to do anything to aggregate that power. You know, and I think you mentioned the disconnect, cognitive dissonance between the political left, the revolutionary left, and the Islamists, you know, and I call Abdul el-Sayed an Islamist, but that's not something that can actually happen, because those two groups, if they ever got to the point where they were in power, the Islamists would eat the left. They would crush those guys, and they know that. Yeah, they would crush them.
1: Here's what most people don't understand about the Islamic Revolution that took place in Iran in 1979. That didn't start off as a purely religious or Islamic revolution. If you actually look at the people that were pushing it initially, it was students, it was labor unionists, and it was the left. Michel Foucault, who's the godfather of postmodernism and leftist causes all throughout Europe and in our university system, you're not going to be able to go into a philosophy department anywhere in the U.S. without actually reading about Michel Foucault. That guy traveled to Iran to support the revolution because he looked at it as a rejection of the West. And the Ayatollah was more than happy to, yeah, sure, I'll take the help. And within 5 years, he had jailed most of them and killed the rest. And this is why I say the left looks at Islam as an ally for taking down Western culture.
0: There you go.
1: And Islam looks at the left as useful idiots. And Islam is right.
0: Yeah,
1: that is the dynamic.
0: Yeah, they're both right. I think the fact that we are now discussing it and letting it play out, because I think at some level it has to play out. I said I was happy when Mamdani got elected in New York, because they have to feel the pain and the results of backing craziness like that. But it's something I work with the Middle East Forum, you know, and they do tremendous work uncovering what is actually being said. And if you look at like the Hamas mobs as an example, you know, all of that going around, the people who were backing the Hamas mobs, you would think was the Islamist groups, but they were smart enough not to get their fingerprints on that. They let the leftist idiots do it for them and let the cosplaying, you know, little trust fund babies put on their keffiyehs and tear up college campuses and act like fools while they watched America be destroyed without having to suffer any consequences for that. Because we investigated it, and the money came from the left for that. It didn't come from the Muslim Brotherhood. And that's, you know, they're smart enough to know, let the useful idiots do the work and reap the reward.
1: Well, and you even see this with Emiratis. And there was a Saudi minister that talked about it once as well, or maybe it was Emirati. But they were saying, yeah, we don't send our kids to your universities anymore because they come back radicalized.
0: God, how sad is that?
1: Yeah, they come back radicalized. And again, it's leftism that's pushing a lot of the radicalization. And then there's obviously other efforts as well. But I think, again, more and more what I say, there's obviously a lot of, I experience a lot of frustration when I see, you know, Mamdani, you know, and the left essentially saying, oh, look, he made a commemoration day out of 9/11. Yeah, as he handed a pin over to one of the guys that represented Al-Qaeda.
0: Right.
1: It's, you know, you look at the stuff that his wife says, you look at the stuff that he says. It's like there's no question that they look at people as idiots and think they can get away with this, provided that they adopt whatever leftist terminology they need to in the meantime. But in the end, as Americans, we're going to have to look at this and we're going to have to say, look, what are we defending?
0: Right.
1: What was 9/11 about? What are we defending in the United States? And once we can actually ascertain, once we can clearly define that, because I know what I think it is, as I look at the philosophies articulated in the Declaration of Independence, as I look at the debates over the Constitution, I have a very good understanding of what it is to be an American. And one of the most wonderful things about it is that we have allowed for people that want to share those ideals to also have an opportunity to become Americans. But if now the whole thing, ever since the Hart Celler Act in 65, if the whole thing is now is that America's just going to throw its doors open to any ideas, any ideologies, to include the ones that hate us, well, then we cannot be surprised. We cannot be surprised when that diminishes our country as a result and makes us less safe. And so my hope is that if we look at this 9/11, we start to actually just have honest conversations, and we no longer allow the left. This is the other thing where I'm encouraged. We no longer allow the left to shut down debate by being offended or by name calling.
0: Yeah, it doesn't sting.
1: No, if they want to make an argument, make an argument. But if you're going to sit there, cry, scream, yell, and name call, I'm not interested.
0: Yeah. And it doesn't stick. I think that's the thing. You know, the racism card was maxed out and thrown away. The Islamophobia card is gone because we're allowed to talk about that, and we're allowed to demand assimilation. You know, you could, if you want to come to this country, or if you want to be in this country and grow up and decide you want to destroy this country, fundamentally transform it per Barack Obama, we will oppose that. Because as you said, my ideology is pretty straightforward. The only one that matters, it's in the founding documents. You know, it's in the changes we made to include everyone in that, but it's still in the fundamental nature of this country to be the exceptional nation.
1: Mm-hmm. Yes. No, absolutely. And again, I think most Americans, I think we got to get immigration under control, and we're going to have to say some drastic measures to do that in the meantime. But I think that as you look at the history of the United States, we've been the most welcoming country in the world to people that actually want to be a part of America, not just come here and exploit it, not just come here and use it for the economic powerhouse that we are. No, but actually want to be a part of it, to contribute to it, not simply take from it. And I see a reassertion of that requirement, of that demand taking place, and I think it's becoming more widespread, and that's what gives me encouragement.
0: Well, that's good to hear. We need positive views, you know? I try to have an optimistic attitude, even when bad things are happening, because you got to have bad to note the good. You know, you got to have rainy days to enjoy the sunny. So thanks for joining us, Nick.
1: No, my pleasure.
0: We've been talking with Nick Freitas, Green Beret combat veteran, former Virginia delegate who bailed, homeschool dad, and host of Making the Argument podcast. Nick, always great talking with you. Coming up, the Lindsey Clancy jurors are speaking out, and some of them are saying things about the lone holdout juror, the hero who stopped her from getting a free ride, that are just insane. It'll make you very angry. And Clancy's attorney is even publicly asking President Trump for a pardon. Give me a break. We got the video. That's coming up
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5: Your left lane is blocked due to a crash, 77 North at Route 18. Meanwhile, they have cleared up that incident on Route 44 North after Dudley Road. I'm Chris Lively, and I've got your next traffic update coming up right here on AM 1420, The Answer.
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0: I'm Jim Hansen, in for Larry O'Connor. Now, we've got to talk about the Lindsey Clancy trial, but mostly the jurors who are now speaking publicly and letting us know what happened inside that deliberation room. And their comments are gobsmacking. And I don't know, I can feel for the poor lone holdout hero who had to spend 38 hours with these deranged harpies trying to get him to cut Lindsey Clancy some slack. Now, they're criticizing him as if he's the bad guy, and to make it even crazier, her attorney, who is a showboating scumbag, is asking President Trump to intervene and pardon Lindsey Clancy. I mean, I am going to now publicly ask President Trump to extraordinarily render her and send her to Gitmo. That would be a better, you know, service of justice than some sort of pardon of any kind. But let's at least get a flavor for what we had here, because you need to hear and see this if you haven't. So let's play clip 3, the first woman talking about what a horrible person the male juror was.
15: He was very arrogant. He really did not take anything that anybody said. The nurses, he tried to ask a question about the medications, and we went back to the report from South Shore Hospital. We had the toxicology report. We could see exactly the amounts. The nurses in the room spoke to that and
16: there
15: talked
16: were nurses
15: to
16: on
15: that.
16: The jury. There were
0: the nurses
16: jury.
0: In the room spoke to that. So all of a sudden, here we are. We're going to have, instead of anything else, we're going to have these jurors using their personal experience. Now, maybe it's relevant. Okay, if they're nurses, they might know something about that. But the drugs were not something they're supposed to be commenting on. Their job is to weigh the evidence of actual witnesses. They don't get to become witnesses in the deliberation room when the jury's supposed to be weighing what the actual experts who were brought to bear on this say. So what they did there was 100%. She's admitting that the nurses in the room, who he should have listened to because they're experts, didn't do what they were supposed to do, what they were charged with as jurors. And there's more. One juror said she originally wanted to vote guilty but changed her mind so that Lindsay could get the help she needs. No! Lindsay's kids didn't get the help she needs. Lindsay's kids got strangled. That's not how the justice system works. We're not there to be social workers. They were there to judge whether or not that woman was in her right mind when she killed her children. And the amount of planning she did to get her husband out of the house and the other things to make sure she had free rein to kill those three kids showed that she had the ability to know what she was doing was wrong and that her husband would have stopped her if she was home. That's why she had to get him out. Another juror said she voted not guilty because the prosecution never produced character witnesses showing that Clancy was a bad mother. I'm going to go out on a limb here and say, I think killing your kids shows you're a bad mother. I don't think you need one step beyond that to prove that you are not someone who can be trusted around anyone's kids ever again. All right, if we could, I want to get to the very end of this where one of them says what I think is this most egregious piece of this. Kick the clip again.
17: The fact that Lindsay viciously killed her children.
0: This woman actually said that the male juror, who was the holdout, was wrong because he just couldn't get off the fact that Lindsay viciously killed her children. Oh, I'm sorry. You know, I guess anyone who can get off the fact that she viciously killed her children doesn't have the mental faculties to serve on a jury. I mean, that says a lot about the people in Maine, wherever this was, that you could find 11 people who could bring themselves to follow the social contagion of wanting to help this woman and make sure she gets the help she needs. You know, and no one showed she was a bad mom. And this evil holdout juror just couldn't get over the fact that she viciously killed her kids. No one should be able to get over the fact that this woman viciously killed her kids. She belongs in prison for the rest of her life, not in some mental facility where they'll declare she's no longer a danger to anyone and let her out. They don't need to let her see the light of day ever again. Her kids never will. All right, well, I wanted to end on a positive note, and the only thing I'm positive about that case is that they're positively bat guano crazy. So I want to look back, and Nick Freitas said something I liked. He said he sees positive things happening in this country as we recognize the threats we face. The threat from, you know, radical Islam, the threats that led people to do the 9/11 terrorist attack and killed 3,000 Americans. Those threats still exist. They've morphed. They've turned into different things. The wokeness and DEI that was destroying our country, as evidenced by the Smithsonian, you know, becoming a place where you could no longer trust it to tell the American story. We noticed what you were doing. We woke up to wokeness and we're shutting it down. America's coming back. This is our 250th anniversary of one of the greatest things that ever happened to humanity on this planet. The founding of the exceptional nation, the United States of America, is great again. I'm Jim Hansen, and I've had a tremendous time the past couple days sitting in for Larry O'Connor on O'Connor and Company. You can find me on X, talking smack to the left, Jim Hansen, D.C. Enjoy yourself. This was O'Connor and Company.
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23: Breaking news this hour from Town Hall. Armit Thomason. A socialist loss in the Granite State. New Hampshire primary voters have chosen Democrat Congressman Chris Pappas over socialist Karishma Mansour by a wide margin in the race to replace retiring U.S. Senator Jeanne Shaheen. Pappas will face Republican John Sununu in November. Dueling court orders are fueling uncertainty over Missouri's congressional elections.
24: 8 weeks before Election Day, Missouri has two different U.S. House maps in play and judicial rulings against each of them. Last week, the Missouri Supreme Court blocked a new map from being used that was backed by President Trump, and it ordered that voters be given a chance in November to uphold or reject it. That meant the old congressional districts would have to be used. But now a federal judge has temporarily blocked that map. The new districts were used in the August primary, and the winners have already been certified by election officials. But the question remains which districts Missouri will use come November. More court proceedings ahead. I'm Ben Thomas.
23: Today, Republicans kick off their first ever midterm convention, a two-day affair in Dallas. President Trump takes to social media to set the record straight about 9/11.
25: Donald, what do you think about all this? You're a developer. You've built buildings all your life.
26: Well, there's never been anything like this. It's disgraceful. And I hope we attack fast. I hope we find out who it is and go fast.
27: On his Truth Social page, President Trump posting a video clip of himself at Ground Zero back in 2001 in the aftermath of the radical Islamic terrorist attack. This comes as New York Magazine publishes an article saying that he wasn't there.
25: I actually want to come down here today.
26: I have about 100 men working down here, so just to spur them on. 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
27: Laura Winters reporting.
23: Oil prices topping $100 per barrel for Brent crude. This as the U.S.-Iran conflict escalates once again. On Wall Street, Dow futures down 300 points. NASDAQ futures off 139. More on these stories, townhall.com.
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1: Weather and traffic, we've got the answer.
2: Watch for a crash on the Ohio Turnpike eastbound at I-76. Meanwhile, it looks like they've cleared up that incident on 77 northbound at Route 18. There has been a gas leak reported on Mayfield Road between Warrensville Center Road and Sherbrooke Road. That route is currently closed. The current temperature is 77 degrees, mostly sunny, getting to the high 80s today, closer to 90 with a chance of overnight rain. Tomorrow, a high 70 in the forecast with mostly cloudy skies and a nighttime low in the upper 50s. That's your weather and traffic. I'm Chris Lively. Jake Underwood is next.
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4: September 11, 25 years ago. The infamous day when 3,000 Americans lost their lives. Many questions remain of that day. Buildings falling straight down. Building 7 collapsed straight down like a controlled demolition. Jesus said, "Be not deceived." The Apostle Paul said, "We war not against flesh and blood, but against principalities and powers, spiritual wickedness in high places." The red, white, and blue was under attack, but the attacker was far more dark than we are told. Drain the swamp. I'm Jeff Toring, pastor of Liberty Valley Church, and we are one of his footmen. Come, join us.
5: Foundations of Freedom, a look at America's founding principles and the leaders who shaped our nation.
6: Ronald Reagan understood that preserving liberty required more than defending it. It had to be taught. In his 1989 farewell address, Reagan warned America about the danger of losing its national memory. If we forget what we did, we won't know who we are. Reagan understood that a free nation cannot preserve principles its people no longer understand. Every generation must learn why America's freedoms matter, understand the sacrifices that secured them, and accept the responsibilities that come with self-government. Liberty cannot be simply inherited. It must be intentionally passed from one generation to the next. Because when we fail to teach the meaning of freedom, we eventually lose the will to preserve it. So, are we preparing the next generation merely to inherit liberty, or teaching them why it is worth preserving?
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8: 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Of course, we are on X, we are on Rumble, we are on YouTube, we are on all of those, you know, all the social media. I am Jake Underwood, the man behind the glass, is one Mr. Seth Williams. Good morning, sir.
9: Good morning.
8: How's it going back there?
9: Flashlight guy was back.
8: Are you serious?
9: Yeah.
8: Really?
9: Yeah, I was up at 3 o'clock in the morning dealing with... So if I'm a little cranky this morning...
8: Okay.
9: Didn't get a whole lot of sleep.
8: Understood. I didn't know.
9: But Flashlight Guy was back in a vengeance.
8: So. Okay, we'll talk about that. Yeah, I was in here with James. We were talking over stuff. I didn't know. Whoa. Okay, yeah, no, we'll talk about that. Sorry, buddy.
9: I am wearing my new shirt, though.
0: Wait, what does it say?
9: I've been hacked.
0: Oh, wow. Wait, it's got a saw. Okay. All right.
9: Welcome. Sorry about our little tiff.
0: No, man. No, you're good, buddy. No, you're good.
9: James irritates me.
0: No. he just puts his hands up.
9: If it wasn't for James, I swear to God, my life would be so much easier.
0: Oh, my goodness. Wow. Welcome into the Jake Underwood Show. We got a lot to talk about today. I'm excited. We have Tim Ross from Americans for Prosperity. He's their political director. I always like talking to political directors. I like picking their brain on things and just, you know, the direction that they're taking things. And they just endorsed a handful of people. And it's all a part of their Buckeye blueprint and the endorsement. So I'm looking forward to that, picking his brain a little bit. And we'll tell you who they endorse. There's some in the area, and I'm sure in the listening area. So excited to talk about that. Oil is right around $100 a barrel. We'll break that down, what that looks like. An AI researcher, this hasn't picked up much news. I saw this last night. It came across my feed, and I wanted to make sure that I covered this. So an AI researcher that worked for Anthropic, which is Clyde, He quit. He then opened up a Twitter account to explain why he quit. And he has 7 tweets to that account, and he breaks everything down. It's scary, but it's not there yet. So there's still time to, you know, give people the heads up, and that's what I plan to do. There are new facts about what happened with Amy Acton. So we'll get into that as well. Oh, also, Tim Ross, he's coming on at 9:35. 9:35 is when we'll speak to him on the Marcello's Hot Honey Pepperoni Hotline. Bernie Moreno wants to stop the AI subsidies, which is good. I think that's a good thing. But the big story, and you heard a little bit about it in the top of the hour news, it's the RNC tonight. It's the midterm RNC. I think this is pretty cool. You know, look, I know we talk about it a lot here where we're like, eh, this could be kind of rough for the Republicans, and that's going to be the narrative around this, where they're going to say, well, you know, the problem is that the Republicans know they're in trouble. Well, you know what? Even if they don't think they're in trouble and they're still doing this, there's nothing wrong with that transparency. There's nothing wrong with letting the candidates get up there. If they're traveling there, there are some that are not going to travel to the convention because they want to stay in their home state and they want to campaign, which is completely fine. But some of the things that we can expect, and you can watch that, there's going to be a lot of live streams of it. I didn't get like a full answer of this until this morning. I had been looking for it, but I mean, they're going to have official YouTube pages that you can watch this. You could also go to gopconvention.com. Let's see, Right Side Broadcasting News, which does a great job. Fox Local, and then also Fox News is going to start the stream at 5:00. They're expecting President Trump to speak tonight for a little bit, but the keynote speaker tonight is Vice President J.D. Vance. And then tomorrow night is going to be Donald Trump. And I'm sure, I could just imagine what tomorrow's going to look like, especially when it comes to the 1-year anniversary of Charlie Kirk. So, you know, keep that in mind. So it's probably going to be pretty cool, pretty good ceremony, considering everything. But some of the, yes, sir.
9: Do these things help? Or is it more just a rally cry?
0: I think it helps because it gives that message. And it gives that unified message. Now, whether or not people are buying what they're selling, we'll see. And we'll find out in November. But I think this does a good job because it helps put people back on track. Because the things that they're expected to talk about is the working families tax relief. And that's the child tax credit, the standard deductions, the Trump accounts, no tax on tips, and no tax on Social Security. So those are the main things. Then on top of that, they're saying that one of the big things they're going to talk about is the waste and fraud that they've caught, whether it's here in Ohio. If you remember, Todd Blanche was here. He was also there in Minnesota. Dr. Oz has done things in California. Bobby Kennedy has done some things also. They'll speak about the SAVE Act. So they're able to. So this is the biggest problem. And this is just with Republicans in general. And this is why there are times I am a Republican. I am a conservative, but I get so frustrated with them. And based on the people that I talk to, I think it's safe to say that I'm not the only one who feels this way. The frustration comes with, we don't know what the messaging is. We don't know what it is. And especially when you let President Trump in, when he is on focus, man, is he good. And we know that. He gives great speeches. He's able to really rally the troops. And I'm hoping that's what this is. I hope this doesn't turn into a we are winning, yes we are, we're winning because we are type rally. I don't think it will. I think this is going to be more focused. I think you're going to really see what they want to do, what they want to focus on going into the future, and especially going into these midterms. I think that's what we're going to see here. I mean, they're talking about, I believe it's tomorrow, they're going to have a MAHA day, or a MAHA segment, excuse me, where Secretary Kennedy is expected to speak and talk about some of the things that they've done and the successes that they've had. This needs to happen. And the reason why is because there were a lot of successes before Iran. Before the Iran situation started, we had a lot of successes, and especially with MAHA. I mean, we had the wins in Utah, we had the wins in Arizona, West Virginia, Florida, Ohio. We had a lot of those wins when it came to whether it was the SNAP bills or the food dyes or different things like that. So there are a lot of there are a lot of wins that they can tout. They can talk about it. You know, the border security. There's a lot of things that they can remind people of, hey, I know you're frustrated about what's going on in Iran, and I get that. But what we're asking is to give the Republicans a shot here, to give them a chance, and this is why. So I think it's smart. I think this is going to help because we've seen a lot. I mean, I'll be honest. So I'm on TikTok. I enjoy TikTok. There's this one woman who lives in between Cleveland and Columbus. I'm not kidding, Seth. She's got to be making close to 90 grand a month. With how many videos she's posting of just going, what happened to Ohio being affordable? Like, it's supposed to be affordable. Mm. Like, and she's got to be making crazy money with how much she posts. And it's to the point that you go to the comments and people are going, how much money are you making? Because, like, you're talking about moving from Ohio. And listen, I know I complain about some prices. Ohio's rent compared to other states is not that bad. I mean, my rent,
9: shocking.
0: Right. That tells you how bad it is. I mean, I tell friends of mine that live in California or even Colorado, they'll be like, how much are you paying for rent? Cause I got a decent sized, you know, place. I got an office, got a bedroom, you know, it's a nice place. I don't have a fenced in backyard. So my puppy's not happy about that, but that's all right. There's a lot of people that don't have fenced in yards, but I tell them, you know, the price, and they're going, ooh, that's not bad. To the point that in their head, they're going, I wonder how much it would take to relocate to Ohio. So it's really not that bad, but this is where they're trying to take that narrative. They know that it's something that is on everybody's mind, and they're going, can we take advantage of this? Is this something that we could take advantage of and make it seem worse than it actually is? That's what this is, and that's why I really like this RNC idea. Honestly, I wouldn't be against them doing it every year. I'd be okay with that. Or for midterms, and then, you know, for the general election. And they're expecting a lot of people there. It's down there in Dallas. That's obviously by design because they have that very important Senate race there between Ken Paxton and Tallarico? Is that his last name?
9: Yes.
0: That's a goofy guy.
9: He's weird.
0: I even have Democrats that call me. And, like, they're hardened. But they're, like, common sense people, but they're, like, all for the DNC, and they follow him. And they go, what's up with that guy? And I'm like, you guys found him. I don't know what to tell you. But.
9: No, they're out there.
0: Yeah. No, he's goofy.
9: And does he have a shot in Texas of winning? It looks like it.
0: If you look at the polls. Well, it's just, are Republicans going to show up? I think this will do a good job giving Republicans that confidence to go to the polls. I mean, here in Ohio, I want it to happen because I want people like Frank LaRose and Robert Sprague. Those are both very good candidates, and Vivek. You know, I like the way that the state's going. So I want them to win. But I think more importantly than all of that, no offense to them, but is issue three. We have to make sure that we get voter ID put into the state constitution. That to me is the biggest issue of this entire election is issue three. We have to take a break. We'll continue to talk about this when we come back right after this. This is the Jake Underwood Show. Hey, everyone. Jake Underwood here with Bill Gardner from Empire Window Company, and he's back in studio with us. Bill, it's good to see you.
10: Jake, good to see you. Thanks again for having me out.
0: And Bill, we're heading towards the end of summer, and that means fall is right around the corner. What should I look for around my home to make sure my windows are doing the right job?
10: Well, if you're noticing blinds moving and drapes moving, if you're noticing condensation in and out and just cold coming in as the weather's getting colder outside, it's probably time to consider replacing those windows.
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13: This is Kevin McCullough for townhall.com. September 11th is not a normal day on the calendar. Nearly 3,000 Americans were murdered by Islamist terrorists, yet 25 years later, retired Port Authority police officers are asking Governor Kathy Hochul and New York City Mayor Zoran Mamdani to stay away from the commemoration at Ground Zero. 37 Port Authority officers died that morning. Now their surviving brothers are pleading, please allow us to remember in peace. Hochul angered the 9/11 community by illuminating One World Trade Center for Muslim American Heritage Month. Mamdani faces a petition opposing his attendance signed by more than 96,000 people, including grieving families. Both intend to attend anyway. Ground Zero, especially on the 25th anniversary of that dark day, does not belong to politicians. It belongs to the dead and their families, the cops and firefighters who walked into hell while everyone else ran away. They do not owe elected officials a backdrop or a lesson in tolerance. One day, one place, no politics. They've earned that. Let them have it. I'm Calvin McCullough.

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1: 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We are on X, we are on Rumble, we are on YouTube. Something that we're going to start doing on the Rumble and YouTube. It's probably going to start at 6 o'clock, that's my goal. But what we're going to do is we're going to replay the stream from earlier in the morning. We're going to replay it at 6 o'clock. So if you miss something or if you want to check out the stream, you could do that. Usually starts, like I said, about 6 o'clock countdown to it begins 5 minutes before. So 5:55, we'll do the 5 minute countdown. And then you could rewatch the stream, see what Seth and I's reaction to stuff. You could even see James in the background behind Seth there. He waves to the camera.
2: Can they see before the show?
1: No.
2: Okay, good.
1: No. Only one time they could see before the show. And that was the Young Republican takeover a few weeks ago. So when we were in here joking around, talking about McDonald's and stuff, they heard all of that. But no. So yeah, there's going to be a replay of the show. So if you're listening and you hear something, or you know, you want to just see what it looks like as we're doing the show here, you could do so by searching The Jake Underwood Show, and that's going to be both on YouTube and Rumble. But right now what we're talking about the midterm RNC. All right, and it's happening there in Dallas. And Seth, I think you asked the right question when you said, is this a show of desperation? Is this a rally cry, or, you know, is this going to help them? I think it is going to help them. I think at any point in time, because here's the thing. What is it that makes people not go out to vote in non-presidential years? It's because it doesn't have that glitz and that glamour. It doesn't have the big ceremonies. It doesn't have the big rallies. They need this. I don't necessarily think it's, I don't like that that's how it is with certain voters. Like, I think you should want to get out there and vote, but that's me. You know, everybody's different. Everybody has their own reasons for getting involved, whether or not you can. But this is also a good reminder for people that, hey, this is a priority. You want to get out there and you want to vote. Now, keep in mind, you also have the Democrats that are going to be watching this too, and they're also going to get activated by this. But yeah, I mean, the main things they're going to talk about, as I said, the taxes, affordability, fraud and waste, healthcare, election integrity, immigration, manufacturing and trade, education and cultural issues. But yeah, the big political story is going to be Trump. He's technically going to speak both nights. So I would have to assume that tonight he's going to introduce J.D. Vance, and then tomorrow night he is the keynote speaker. So, I mean, if anything, you're going to have a lot of eyes on it because of what he's going to say on the one-year anniversary of the passing of Charlie Kirk when he was taken out with an assassin, which, by the way, we're going to do a show dedicated to Charlie Kirk tomorrow. And then after that, we have a special program, I should say, called The Charlie Kirk Story that's going to air from noon to 1 right here, AM 1420, The Answer. But they're going to try to I'm already seeing the media spin with the RNC stuff, where they're saying, well, the problem is that candidates aren't going to go. Like Susan Collins said, she's not going to go. That's not because she's not happy. You could try to spin it that way. That's fine. It's probably because she wants to campaign in her state. That's the main thing.
2: She may not be happy either, though.
1: Well, yeah.
2: She's one of those.
1: Well, I'll tell you, she's not happy right now with the tariff stuff going on with Canada.
2: Yeah.
1: That came out yesterday because one of the things that Maine happens to get from Canada is rock salt. And right around now, right around this time is when they start bringing that rock salt in. So I don't know. Maybe there can be an agreement. We got the salt mines here. Let's work out a deal, right? Mayor Bibb, get on it. Yeah, right.
2: Yeah.
1: But the reason why, you know, a lot of people were wondering why Dallas. Well, one, it's Texas. It's going to be, you know, some cold times and different things like that. But they have a very important Senate race that is between Ken Paxton and, James Tallarico, which, as I said, there were some Democrat friends of mine, even people that served in the federal government. And, you know, they call me and they go, I'm not really keeping up with this guy. What do you think? And I go, I don't know. I'm like, do research. I'm like, I'm more focused on Ohio. And I'll get a call a few days later. And they're like, this guy's whacked. He's nuts. I guess he claims he's a preacher. Is that, that's the big thing with him? He claims that he's a preacher, and then he says Jesus is non-binary. Like, just all this wacky stuff that he's saying, it makes no sense whatsoever. And it just doesn't make any sense. Just none. It makes absolutely no sense. And we talked about the funding in that race. Ken Paxton, the fundraising, it's lacking. like, to just put it bluntly, it's lacking. So it just makes sense to hold this in Texas, knowing that this was going to be a major race. And as I said, yeah, there's going to be a Charlie Kirk tribute. J.D. Vance is speaking tonight. I'm sure that he'll speak about Charlie. You know, good friends with Charlie Kirk was J.D. Vance. But yeah, I mean, that's where that stands. And as I said, you can, of course, watch that. They have it streaming live at GOPconvention.com. I'm sure Fox is going to have the coverage. Fox and on Fox Nation. That starts at 5 p.m. Eastern today. Also, Fox Local, if you watch that on the streaming networks, that's going to start at 4 o'clock Eastern. And then you have, you know, the RNC YouTube and different things. So there's plenty of ways to watch it. But yeah, I think overall, it's a good idea. It reactivates the base. It's one of those big events that people could go, ooh, this is an important election, shiny item, and they know which way to go. Just make sure that if they do go to vote, they know which way to vote on issue 3. Because like I said, I think that is the most important. Man, I mean, it's, and I hate using the cliche of this is the most important election, but there are a lot of, it's a pretty important election, but that issue 3, that's a big deal. You want to make sure that gets locked up into the state constitution. You want to make sure that we lock that down. The fact that we need voter ID in the state of Ohio, because they could, if something flips, if something changes, they can change it.
2: I think all around there's a huge election for Ohio.
1: Yeah. Yeah, no, it's big.
2: For Ohio. I mean, the governor, Sherrod Brown again.
1: Mm-hmm.
2: Everything with Max Miller.
1: Right.
2: I mean, it's important to vote.
1: Yeah, it's important to get out there. Don't let the headlines dictate how you vote. That's the main thing. Make sure you do some research or, you know, stay right here. I'll try to give it to you as balanced as I can. And when I have put my own little personal lean on it, I will let you know. I try not to do that. There are moments where I can't help it, though, just because I am a human being. But I try. I try to keep it as just down the middle as I possibly can. But, yeah, I think this is a great idea. I really do. Because, and like I said, I wish I could figure it out. Because if we could figure it out, I think that you would have Republican turnout every election. But we just have to find a way to get the base going. And they like the big events, the glitz, the glamour of it all. They like when the balloons are falling down and everybody's on stage and they're waving like it's a telethon. Like Republican voters, they react to that. So it makes a lot of sense. I remember when the discussion started about this last year and I'm going, oh, man, I mean, is it going to be is the juice going to be worth the squeeze? Because they're going to put, I mean, I think it was $40 million I read. Was the total? It was either 35 or 40 million, just to rent this arena, which they're expecting 30,000 people to be down there on both nights. Which the arena itself holds 20, so that'll be interesting. But yeah, I think it's a good idea. Let's get people motivated. That's what needs to happen here. There just needs to be some motivation. You got to light the fire under some people's butts and get them ready and get them to go out there and do it. Whether that's knocking doors for organizations like AFP or just knocking doors for their local candidate, whatever gets people motivated, it needs to happen. Because so far, it hasn't really happened. I'm not hearing people excited about going to vote. I'm excited to go vote. I love to go vote. So we'll see. We'll see how this goes. This is the Jake Underwood Show. We're going to take a break. When we come back, we're going to speak to the Deputy State Director and Political Director for Americans for Prosperity Ohio, Tim Ross. We're going to talk about some of the people they just endorsed. We'll be back right after this.
0: 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Weather and traffic, we've got the answer.
3: A crash has your left lane blocked, 90 westbound after I-77. Meanwhile, Mayfield Road between Warrensville Center Road and Sherbrooke Road is closed due to a gas leak, and we have a fallen tree that has blocked off 700 between Route 303 and Route 82. The current temperature is 78 degrees, and it looks like it'll continue to climb to the upper 80s. Overnight showers possible. Thursday is calling for a high in the 70s with mostly cloudy skies. That's your weather and traffic. I'm Chris Lively. Jake Underwood continues on AM 1420, The Answer.
0: Wake
4: 4 of the high school football season kicks off Friday night with two teams that have been playing football for more than 100 years. The Benedictine Bengals and the Notre Dame Cathedral Latin Lions. The Bengals are undefeated, 3-0, and ranked 3rd in Region 9. The Lions are in the playoff hunt as well, 2-1 after 3 weeks. A long-standing rivalry with early season Division 3 playoff impacts. Pre-game starts at 6:50. Kickoff is at 7.
5: This is a Bloomberg Money Minute. The U.S. is escalating the trade war with Canada. The Trump administration says it's banning imports of Canadian spirits, non-alcoholic beer, whey protein, and motorcycles. And it's expanding Section 338 tariffs on items ranging from cheeses and animal hides to motorboats, golf carts, and mattresses. The new tariffs will take effect in 1 week, according to the White House, while the import bans on Canadian dairy and alcohol will kick in 3 weeks. Food giant General Mills, Mars, and McKee Foods are suing some of the country's biggest sugar producers, accusing them of working together to drive up prices. The sugar companies deny the allegations. Food makers have long complained that sugar in the U.S. costs far more than it does overseas, and they say consumers ultimately foot the bill. And LIV Golf filed for bankruptcy in New Jersey Tuesday, saying it owes millions of dollars to golfers, including Jon Rahm, Bryson DeChambeau, and Dustin Johnson. Market futures pointing to a lower open on Wall Street right now. Erica Herskowitz, Bloomberg Radio.
6: You know those places you walk into and immediately feel like you've escaped for a bit? Hi, everyone. Jake Underwood here for Summer Place in Lakewood. Summer Place is right on the Gold Coast with that sweeping Lake Erie view. 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Happy hour.

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1: Welcome back to the Jake Underwood Show right here. AM 1420, The Answer. It is a Wednesday, and that means we check in with Americans for Prosperity. And I'm excited. I always love talking to political directors. I always love talking to them because you really get a sense for what they're thinking and what direction the organization wants to go in. And joining us on the Marcello's Hot Honey Pepperoni Hotline. So when you're in Medina, go ahead and stop in right there in Plaza 71. Tell Fanny we said hello when you get your Hot Honey Pepperoni Pizza. Is Tim Ross. Good morning, sir. Thank you for joining us today.
2: Jake, thanks for having me on. Thanks for raising the bar, too. I'll try to meet it.
1: Yeah, what?
2: I appreciate the opportunity.
1: I'll say this. We've had a lot of people from AFP on, and they have never disappointed, and I'm sure you will be the next in that group that does a great job. So,
2: very kind. Thank you.
1: So I wanted to ask you, you know, the Buckeye Blueprint, we've talked about it with Donovan and different guests that we've had on. You've just announced some big endorsements, but before we get to who was endorsed, can I ask you, what does AFP look at when they're deciding whether to endorse someone, and how do you determine who deserves that Buckeye Blueprint endorsement?
2: Well, those are great questions. Thanks, Jake. So, you know, as political director and deputy state director, it's my pleasure to kind of be traveling the state, talking to candidates all the time. What we're looking for is pretty simple. People that agree with us on most issues. You know, as the Reagan saying goes, the person that's with me 80% of the time is my friend. So no one's 100%. There's always room for a little bit of give and take on issues. But largely, you know, we look for people that largely agree with us on the big ticket items, you know, school choice, you know, cutting the income tax, generating more energy in the state. So they look for a nexus of those things. And then the other side of it is this a district or an election where our involvement could help make the difference? So we're looking for those competitive seats around the state where a little bit of push for the right candidate is going to get them across the finish line. And that's certainly the list that we're here to talk about today.
1: And so, yeah, when we're looking at the slate, let's start with the two candidates for Ohio Senate, Michelle Reynolds in Senate District 3, then also Jane Timken in Senate District 29. Why these two candidates?
2: Absolutely. So starting with Senator Reynolds, she's in Senate District 3, as you mentioned, which is a good chunk of Franklin County and a couple of surrounding counties, Pickaway and Madison. So Senator Reynolds, Michelle Reynolds, was elected 4 years ago, beating a Democratic incumbent, which is very, very tough to do. It's always the hardest thing in politics is to unseat an incumbent. But she did that in her first race for the Senate. And since that time has been a great champion of all the things that we work on. You know, has voted for lowering taxes, has voted for increasing energy production in the state, and is really a champion on an issue area that we're hoping to get more involved in the next General Assembly, which is housing reform, making it easier for people to build things. You know, I saw on Twitter a few weeks back where the median age of a first-time home buyer is in the 40s now. So if you're a younger person coming on into the market and we've priced these things out of your range, that has downstream effects where

0: when you can have kids, where you feel connected in your career. We just want to get the government out of the way, and I'm sure we'll talk more about that with you as time goes on. And then Jane Timken, Stark County, up in Northeast Ohio way. It's been my pleasure to know and have been friends with Jane for a number of years, given my work in Stark County. A great addition to the Senate. A couple years ago, she was appointed to fill a vacancy due to the unfortunate passing of Senator Kirk Schering. And in that time has done all the same things, has advocated for energy reform in the state, lowered the state income tax, helped get us to a flat tax, and is just doing great work. So we're excited about both of them.
1: And then on the House side, there's a few more. There's more than two. If you could break down some of those candidates. I mean, we know Mike Davila. He does a great job for us here in Northeast Ohio, especially with the way that he fights with Nowaka and making sure that he holds government accountable with that. But who are some of the other candidates who receive the endorsement?
0: Certainly, yeah. Mike, no stranger to Northeast Ohio, just a champion all around. Happy to be supporting him again. In House District 10, which is also in Franklin County, kind of the Grove City area, we're supporting and endorsing Denise D'Angelo. She's running against another Democratic incumbent. This is a challenger race. Denise is a business owner who got involved a few years ago running for school board in southern Franklin County and won. So I was very passionate about those issues, making sure that children have a great education, whether that's public school, whether that's another institution, and making sure parents have the ability to make those choices for their family. Also up in Northeast Ohio, up in your neck of the woods in Lorain County, Cliff Winkle running in House District 52. That is an open seat. State Senator Nathan Manning was going to run for that seat, but recently accepted a judicial appointment. So Cliff is had to stand up a campaign in pretty short order and is doing great work at it. Business owner owns Wink Electric in North Ridgeville and knows what it's like to deal with government mandates, knows what it's like to, as they say, sign both sides of the paycheck, knows what it's like to work in this patchwork system of different regulating agencies and taxing authorities, and wants to come to Columbus and help it make it easier to do business in Ohio.
1: And so I want to ask you, because, you know, we whether we're talking to Donovan or you even mentioned a little bit with cutting taxes, and I know that we've in the past with AFP have talked about expanding education opportunity, energy abundance, reducing government interference. Of those issues, and even if there's some that we haven't named, in your opinion, what's going to be the biggest fight for the next General Assembly?
0: I think just overall government reform, and that's, you know, I think that given an incoming gubernatorial administration, hopefully it's voters make the right choice there and send a small government conservative. But now is the time to really take a look under the hood at state government and government across Ohio. And say what's working well. I think that over the years, government, both on the state level and the local level, has just grown too much. And that's unfortunate. We want to see something done about that. An incoming administration and a new General Assembly is going to take a fresh look at those things. So I think that's where the biggest fight is. Anytime you start talking about peeling away those layers of government, there's a lot of interest in maintaining the status quo.
1: Yeah, it's scary. I can't stand the thought of big government. I really can. We're seeing it get more popular and more popular. And I try to explain to people all the time, whether it's just in a discussion when I'm talking to people or if it's here on air, where I go, you guys got to understand, the bigger the government gets, the smaller you become, the more power political parties get, and they won't care about the voter eventually. So you have to make sure you keep that government small, because we are ultimately the ones who hold them accountable. How do you get that message across to people? What's the best way, in your opinion, to do that?
0: It's going out and talking to people, and talking about the solutions and promoting candidates like these. There's no easy answer. Otherwise, it'd be done already. Mm-hmm. But like the point you were making, the government that is large enough to give you what you want is also large enough to take it away and make you dependent on it. So it's going door to door. You know, we love door to door. We're knocking doors all the time here at AFP. So talking to people one-on-one, face-to-face, and having a conversation about what that looks like. And people are eager to hear solutions, not just the same old rhetoric.
1: And the good thing about the endorsement, the endorsement's one thing, and it's a great thing from AFP. But as you mentioned it a little bit, the significant grassroots operation. And plus, with your announcement, there was also something said about targeted advertising and your statewide grassroots network. What does that campaign actually look like from now until Election Day?
0: So for these candidates, we'll utilize a number of different methods. You know, direct mail reaches voters on a number of levels. We're all doing more and more on screens. Whether that's a good thing or a bad thing, we can have that discussion. But you got to have the ads that pop up as people are scrolling. So we do that, and then the videos that play before you're watching the YouTube video, we'll do that as well. And you know, the good old fashioned door to door stuff is targeting voters, targeting people that we believe are going to be on the fence, people that could vote one way or the other, and also conservatives who don't always show up in a midterm year.
1: And so let me ask you, when you wake up, it's the day after the election day, you wake up, what does success look like for AFP as you're looking at the results?
0: I think it's certainly winning a lot of these races, you know, but that's not a goal unto itself. As the political director, it's my job to be a little bit competitive, and I love winning, hate losing. Mm-hmm. But the goal of these endorsements is not just to make people win, and then, you know, you hang up, you wash your hands, you take a nap, whatever it is, take a break. The real work begins after the election, because ultimately what we're interested in is all those policy areas that you mentioned, cutting taxes, making sure school choice is available to people throughout the state and not limited the way that it is now. Energy production, peeling back layers of government, all those things, and that's what these candidates are going to do.
1: Yeah, I'm excited for it. And thank you for making time for us, Tim. Now, of course, we're talking to Tim Ross. He is the Deputy State Director and Political Director at Americans for Prosperity Ohio. Tim, before I let you go, if people want to get involved, what's the best way they can do that?
0: BuckeyeBlueprint.com, our website. That's a great way to get involved. And I'll quickly cycle through the rest of the names there. I got so excited talking about some of the other stuff. Also, Sean Stevens in House District 61, Heidi Workman in House District 72 up northeast Ohio, and then Caleb Stidham. All great candidates. Look up, and you can find more information about all of them on BuckeyeBlueprint.com, as well as our policy areas. So I would encourage people to check that out. Get in touch with us. We'd love to hear from you.
1: Fantastic. Well, Tim Ross, thank you for making time and joining us today.
0: Jake, thank you very much for having me on. I really appreciate it.
1: Yep, no problem at all. That, of course, Tim Ross. He is the Deputy State Director and Political Director for Americans for Prosperity Ohio, joining us on the Mercello's Hot Honey Pepperoni Hotline right there at Plaza 71 on Route 18 in Medina. Go ahead and stop in there. Get yourself a Hot Honey Pepperoni Pizza. And if you're lucky, sometimes on Saturday they make a breakfast pizza. It's part of their hidden menu. Oh, Seth gives me that look. Seth, when I tell you it took me back to my childhood the first time I tried this, I was like, ooh. But they only make it sometimes. So you got to stop in there and, oh, get a slice of that.
2: What's going on with Fanny?
1: What do you mean?
2: We need to get her up here in the morning with some breakfast pizza.
1: It's really good, man. It is. They usually only make it on Saturdays.
2: I love Fanny.
1: I do, too.
2: But she's letting me down a little
1: bit. No, you just got to stop up there on a Saturday. Go get your wangs.
2: Right, yeah.
1: Get your wangs. Go in there and say hi to Fanny. We'll be back right after this. This is the Jake Underwood Show. Hi, everyone. Jake Underwood here from Mercello's New York Pizza. And today I'm joined by Fanny from Mercello's here to talk about what makes their New York-style pizza different.
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9: Foundations of Freedom, a look at America's founding principles and the leaders who shaped our nation.
10: Ronald Reagan understood that preserving liberty required more than defending it. It had to be taught. In his 1989 farewell address, Reagan warned America about the danger of losing its national memory. If we forget what we did, we won't know who we are. Reagan understood that a free nation cannot preserve principles its people no longer understand. Every generation must learn why America's freedoms matter, understand the sacrifices that secured them, and accept the responsibilities that come with self-government. Liberty cannot be simply inherited. It must be intentionally passed from one generation to the next. Because when we fail to teach the meaning of freedom, we eventually lose the will to preserve it. So, are we preparing the next generation merely to inherit liberty, or teaching them why it is worth preserving?
11: Josh Booth back with Bill Bullington. And hey, Bill, I seem to hear a lot about taxes when it comes to investing.
12: Well, a lot of people pay an awful lot of attention to taxes, and oftentimes it hurts their investment performance. 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
11: So really, you should just have a balanced approach.
12: Balance is key. 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Otherwise, you're going to be too uncomfortable and you have a tendency to abandon your plans.
11: And there's really no one-size-fits-all plan.
12: No, I've never seen two people that were identical when it came to their investment profile. It just hasn't happened yet.
11: So what should people do?
12: Give me a call or go to my website, bullingtoncapital.com. Either way, the phone number is 330-664-0700. 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
13: Week 4 of the high school football season kicks off Friday night with two teams that have been playing football for more than 100 years. The Benedictine Bengals and the Notre Dame Cathedral Latin Lions. The Bengals are undefeated, 3-0, and ranked 3rd in Region 9. The Lions are in the playoff hunt as well, 2-1 after 3 weeks. A long-standing rivalry with early season Division 3 playoff impacts. Pregame starts at 6:50. Kickoff is at 7.

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1: Welcome back to the Jake Underwood Show right here, AM 1420, The Answer. Big thank you to Tim Ross for making time for us today from Americans for Prosperity, Ohio. One more time, I'm going to read through the slate. Their endorsements. So for Ohio Senate, we have Michelle Rogers. She's Senate District 3. Jane Timken, Senate District 29. And then in the Ohio House, Denise D'Angelo. Mike Davila, who we've had on the show. Great guy, Mike Davila. He's the stuff that he does with Nowaka. I mean, he's the real deal. Cliff Winkle in a House District 52. Sean Stevens, House District 61. Heidi Workman, House District 72. And Caleb Seidem, House District 89. And you can, of course, find that BuckeyeBlueprint.com to get the latest and to stay up to date on that and to get involved if you want to get involved. AFP does good work. And I'm excited to see their commercials. I will say this. A lot of the commercials that I see, because, you know, at that point, I'm curious. I'm going, all right, who put this out? And, you know, you see the little disclaimer at the bottom at the end. And a lot of them are AFP. So, I mean, they're putting, you know, they put their effort and their money where their mouth is. So, you know, they're not just saying that they're doing it. They really do it. And they do. They do great work. But I want to say something here, because I think that this is the important part of all of it. So I know that we all like to get wrapped up in the federal side of things. And tonight's going to be exciting, and tomorrow night will be exciting because you do have the RNC, the convention going on. Everybody's going to be happy. But like I said, balloons, confetti, the whole thing. All that's going to be going on, and people are going to love it. Don't get me wrong. I'm going to watch, and I'm going to get excited about it, too. We won't have Hulk Hogan this time, which is kind of, you know, upsetting, but, you know.
2: Very sad.
1: Oh, nothing better than that. But we could have Kid Rock. You never know. But locally is where we really need to pay attention. I would almost go as far to say that I wish the Ohio Republican Party did something like this down in Columbus. Just so people know who is running, where they're running, to get that excitement here locally, or even hold it in Cleveland. Or, you know, Columbus, maybe not Cincinnati, that's a little too close to Kentucky for me. But, or, you know, Dayton, something like that. All jokes aside. But I wish that they would put something together like this just to get the base together, just to get them motivated to go. Because there is that disconnect with Vivek right now. There is that disconnect. I've spoken about it a little bit. I will say we're still working on a date to get him on the show. We've had conversations with the campaign. They're busy. I know that there's some stuff going on with this RNC. He may be speaking there tonight. I don't know for sure. Or tomorrow. But I, you know, we are working on a date. So I know that, you know, a month ago is completely different than what it is now. And I'm thankful, to be able to have the conversations. You know, we'll see if this gets going here. We hope. I want that to happen. Not for me, not because I want the clicks or anything like that. I know my bosses don't like when I say this. I really don't care about that stuff. I want to get the most information out that I can for us, for you and me. So we know what's going on. That is the goal of all of this, to make sure we have the most information there so we can make the best

0: This is a statewide test of the Ohio Emergency Alert System, originating from the State Emergency Operations Center in Columbus. This is only a test. The Ohio Emergency Alert System is designed to provide the public with timely warnings and emergency information. Had this been an actual emergency, you would have received instructions and information related to that emergency over this and other stations in your area. This concludes this test of the Ohio Emergency Alert System.
1: All right, welcome back to the Jake Underwood Show. That was a test. It was only a test. Had it not been a test, they would be telling you how it was an alert. Is that fair to say?
2: I mean, yes, all right. Very much so.
1: So as I was saying, I wish that they would do something like that locally just to get the people motivated. Like I said, I know that there's some of... There are some people that are not very happy with Vivek, and I wish that there would be that opportunity. Now, I will say this. The debate would have done that. But Amy Acton's team said they're not doing it. I would almost... Listen, we watched Thomas Massey do it. We've seen candidates do it in the past. Buddy, you set up two podiums. You go stand on a stage, and you get somebody who is an independent voice. Somebody who's not going to lean one way. I'll be happy to do it. I would be happy to do it. And what you do is I will ask the questions... I will ask fair, honest questions. We will get an answer. We will make sure that it is, you know, right down the middle when it comes to time and different things. And you know what we'll do? I'll give you we'll do 2 minutes. I'll give you 2 minutes instead of 90 seconds or whatever. I'll give you 120 seconds to answer the question. That's plenty of time. And you know what we'll do? We'll sit there in awkward silence as I ask the question and we wait for that clock to wind down to the 2 minutes. And we could have the crowd there, and the crowd could act like it's a WWE event and go 10, 9, and then when it's over, go, whatever you want to do. But that's what I would do, because we need to get the voices, we need to get the information out there. Let's see, we got a few minutes here. Let's go to Jackie. Jackie, you're in the air.
3: Yes, hi. I was just wondering, I was listening to Americans Prosperity, and they didn't mention David Morgan running against Sean Brennan in my District 7 here. I'm just wondering, are they planning on endorsing him also?
1: That I'm not too sure of. What I can do is I can take note of that, reach out to them, and find out. And then once I get an answer, I can let you know. Let's see. I'm making a note of it now.
3: Thanks.
1: Yep, no problem at all, Jackie. Thank you for listening, and thank you for the call. Yeah, I'll ask about that. David Morgan, question mark. And she said District 7, right?
2: Yes, indeed.
1: Okay. Yep. Yeah, I took note of that.
2: That's the second time his name has come up on the show.
1: Yeah, listen, I've met him. Yeah, I've met David Moore. He's a nice guy. I think he has the right intentions. And by all means, I've tried to find a website to kind of reach out to him. I can't find one. But you know, if you're somebody who's connected, Seth, what's your email? They can reach out to you. We can get him on here.
2: SWilliams@salemcleveland.com.
1: SWilliams@salemcleveland.com. Somebody from his campaign, not a supporter. But somebody from his campaign, reach out. We could set up something. I'll talk to him. Absolutely.
2: Absolutely.
1: I got no problem doing that. Let's get all the information out that we can. Let's do it. Let's see here. Okay. Somebody, circle back, Jack E. Yes, sir. We'll get the information for you. Yeah, I'll reach out and ask. But yeah, when we come back, one of the top researchers for Claude, the AI, he stepped down and he gave some warnings about some stuff that's going on. And I just want to give the warnings. That's all I could do. Jake Underwood Show, we'll be back right after this.
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5: News this hour from Town Hall. I'm Rich Thomason. U.S.-Canada trade war is heating up. Now the U.S. is banning Canadian dairy products, most alcoholic beverages, and some motorcycles from Canada. Defying Canadian Prime Minister Mark Carney, suggesting that Canada will get along just fine.
6: We have everything we need to pivot and prosper.
5: President Trump says Canada has taken unfair advantage of the U.S. for far too long. Oil prices are on the rise. Brent crude topping $100 a barrel for the first time in almost 6 weeks, amid a flare-up in fighting between the U.S. and Iran. America remembers 9/11 with a tribute that's moving in more ways than one.
7: The large piece of steel recovered from the Twin Towers has traveled more than 10,000 miles across the country as part of a moving memorial sponsored by the Tunnel to Towers Foundation. It returns home to Ground Zero this Friday, marking 25 years since radical Islamic terrorists attacked the World Trade Center. The tour was launched to educate young people who were not alive at the time and to teach them the truth about what happened on 9/11. Laura Winters reporting.
5: Close to 33,000 power outages reported in Hawaii after Hurricane Lowell passed by just to the west as it moved on its way. Today's the day Republicans kick off their first ever midterm convention in Dallas. The brainchild of President Trump, he will be center stage both nights of the event. Vice President Vance will also attend, along with, among others, Texas Attorney General and U.S. Senate candidate Ken Paxton. Primary voters in New Hampshire have spoken. Republican John Sununu will face Democrat Chris Pappas in November. That in the race to replace retiring U.S. Senator Gene Shaheen. Watching Wall Street this morning, stock futures deep in the red so far. Dow futures down just over 400 points. The Nasdaq futures are off 97 points. More on these stories, townhall.com.
8: 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Here's the kicker. Rates dropped this year. They hit a new low most people don't even know about. 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Here's what Bankrate reported just this month. 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
10: Weather and traffic, we've got the answer.
11: Two of your right lanes are blocked, 71 northbound after Snow Road, and we do have a crash on 76 east between Bailey Road and I-80. Your left lane is blocked on 90 west after I-77, and we have an incident on the right shoulder, Route 8 south at Howe Road. The current temperature is 80 degrees, mostly sunny. We may see some overnight showers today. Tomorrow is calling for a high in the 70s with mostly cloudy skies. That's your weather and traffic. I'm Chris Lively. Jake Underwood continues.
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15: And whosoever will be chief among you, let him be your servant, Jesus Christ. 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
1: 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AM 1420, The Answer, 102.9 FM. We are on X. We are on Rumble. We are on YouTube. We are on, what's the other one that we're on? What is it? We're on everything.
2: Facebook?
1: Oh, Facebook. Yes, that's right. AM 1420, The Answer Facebook page. You can check us out there. We're not on TikTok yet, simply because I forgot to go live. That's what that is. That's how that works. So hopefully people that are looking for me on TikTok, they come over to the Rumble. And they can't hear this right now unless they're listening, but that's what I would tell you. Yeah, welcome into hour number two of the Jake Underwood Show. In the first hour, we covered the stuff going on tonight and tomorrow night in the RNC. That's going to be pretty good. Hopefully it gets people excited, ready to go. And then in the second half hour, we spoke with Tim Ross, the Deputy State Director and Political Director for Americans for Prosperity Ohio. So if you want to hear that, that's going to be posted later on, or you can watch it on Rumble. That's just the way that works. We do have a show replay. Usually starts at 6. We'll say 6 o'clock today. That you go back and watch it on Rumble and YouTube when you search The Jake Underwood Show. What I want to talk about, because this happened last night, and I noticed it's starting to gain some traction. One of the key researchers for Anthropic, which Anthropic is the AI company basically in charge of Claude, which is a very advanced AI. I know a lot of people use ChatGPT. Claude is very advanced to the point I used it for a bit just to kind of get an understanding of it. It scares me. That is how advanced this is. And I'll give you an example of what I mean. So with the stream, we have assets, right? So what I mean by an asset is if you watch, we have like a little countdown. So if we have a 4-minute spot block or a 5-minute spot block, I'll make sure that there's a countdown there so people know when we'll be back. ChatGPT, I go in there. I basically pre-write the code. I go into ChatGPT and sometimes it'll double check it for me, you know, if I'm having problems with it. But for the most part, if I go into ChatGPT and I tell that what I want to do, ChatGPT will go, yeah, you should write a code for that. I go, okay, sounds good. So then, you know, I start typing out the code and doing what I need to do. With Claude will go, oh, let me write that code for you. Do you want it to be a certain color? What color do you want it to be? Do you want it to change colors as it gets closer to the end? And it's like, oh, I don't like this. I don't like that. I like AI to double check things. I don't need AI to do it for me.
2: So is Claude like an app?
1: Claude.
2: How do you get to Claude?
1: Well, you can go to the website or you can download the app. So his name is Jacob Coxton. He resigned. He resigned from Anthropic on September 8th. So yesterday he resigned. After spending 3 years doing the pre-training research for both OpenAI and Anthropic. And his reason, he believes the AI industry is moving too quickly towards super intelligence without adequate safeguards. Now, how do we know this? Because yesterday at about 8 o'clock at night, this guy did not have a Twitter account before. I'm sorry, X account. Before he made an account, he put out a series of tweets, which as of last night, this was about 9:30. It had 3.3 million views. So that tells you people are picking up on this. Where he basically explains what happened. And this is the first tweet, and it grabs your attention. It says, I resigned from Anthropic today. I spent the last 3 years doing pre-training research on both OpenAI and Anthropic. Neither company is acting responsibly. They are racing straight to self-improving super intelligence and gambling with our lives. More thoughts below. So obviously that got the attention of a lot of people. Because the guys worked for the company for 3 years. And he went on to talk about things like how AI is just kind of advancing, and it's advancing pretty quickly. Tell me if you've heard that somewhere before. And he brought up when, if you remember, OpenAI, they ran a security test to see if OpenAI could hack something, and it did. It hacked itself, got around its safeguard, and then it went in and it hacked Hugging Face, which is an AI company. Same AI company that was just bought by NVIDIA. So what happened was, Hugging Face got hacked, the price plummeted because it got hacked, and then it was bought by NVIDIA. So these are some of the things that this researcher that worked for Anthropic is coming out and just kind of giving people a warning about. He goes on to say that AI capabilities are advancing extremely fast. He said, do not underestimate the power of this technology. These will soon be superhuman systems that can hack anything, revolutionize any field overnight, and acquire real power and resources. We have all witnessed the progress of these domains, and progress is not slowing down. This is somebody who's worked for the company. This is somebody whose research project, their job was to research how to, basically, the way that it was going to go in the direction that it was heading in. He goes on to say that the companies are trapped in the race. They want to be first. He says that at OpenAI and Anthropic, they need to recognize the risks, but believe that if they slow down, they do recognize the risks, but believe that if they slow down, competitors will continue, so everyone is racing forward with more powerful models. Basically saying they don't know where this is leading, but they want to be the first to get there.
2: I think I just did something bad.
1: Okay.
2: I downloaded the Claude app.
1: Yeah.
2: And first thing was just share my age and phone number, and I did that.
1: Mm.
2: And then it said, click here to accept terms and services. I did not read those. I just clicked.
1: You just clicked, yeah, huh?
2: So I've shared my age, my phone number, and my services have been clicked with the AI now. So.
1: Okay, well, do you use AI? Like, do you have like a ChatGPT app or anything?
2: No, this is my first delving into AI. Well, other than the AI girlfriend.
1: Thing, yes, yeah. Right. I forgot how her name was. What was her name? Amy. How's Amy?
2: Good.
1: Very good. He goes on to say that he rejects the idea that competition makes this acceptable. His argument is, if we don't build it, someone else will, isn't a sufficient justification for taking civilization-level risks. This is somebody who has worked with AI. Very nervous about the way this is going to go. He wants stronger coordination between AI labs, basically saying rather than having individual companies deciding to build increasingly capable systems, he argues that OpenAI, Anthropic, and other labs, so ChatGPT, Grok, X, and whatever other companies there are, they need an agreement that allows them to slow the development down collectively. So this is a researcher for AI companies basically saying, look, guys, this is kind of getting out of control with just how fast this is moving. And I go back to what that one politician said. I was at a meeting about all of this. It was a public forum. It wasn't like a private meeting or anything. And they said, the best thing about AI is that if you're confused on what to do about AI, just ask AI. So it's building itself. It's building itself up. I know this sounds like something from an 80s super fiction, space-time movie, but we're there. We didn't get flying cars. We got computers that build themselves. So we got to be careful with this. He's even going as far to say that the government needs to intervene because that is how quickly all of this is progressing. He says preventing a global AI race could require significant measures, potentially including temporary restrictions on improving frontier model capabilities, basically saying that there needs to be a cap put in place. You know what's crazy? Elon Musk called this 5 years ago when AI really started, when it really started picking up. Elon Musk came out and said, we're going to continue to develop it, but it's going to get scary. Elon said that. I'm paraphrasing there. That's not exactly what he said, but he gave warnings about this. And now we have researchers who are quitting their jobs, giving us the heads up of, hey, guys, this might get a little freaky. This could get a little scary.
2: So it asked me if it could use my other chats to enhance the experience.
1: That's right.
2: I said, yes.
1: Oh, boy.
2: So I don't know where that's going to lead me. But now it's saying so I can chat with Claude because I didn't do the Pro or the Max. I'm not paying for it.
1: Yeah.
2: So what do I ask it? I mean, what can I ask Claude to do? I don't know how to use it for something that I may want.
1: So the way that I use AI, I'll tell you. So you know, during the show, I take down little notes and all that, and sometimes the notes are all scattered. I'll take a picture of that sheet of paper.
2: Yeah.
1: I'll upload it and I'll say, can you organize this for me? Like, it's just, that's how I use it. I use it as basically an assistant. But there are some people that, I mean, it can write lawsuits for you. It can write books. It can write songs. It can do whatever you want it to do. That's why it's scary. Because there are no guardrails.
2: So, I don't know what to ask Claude. To write me a song or...
1: I don't know. Let's ask the texters. Texters, what should
2: I ask Claude?
1: What should Seth Williams ask Claude? That number is 866-525-0955. Or if you're in the Rumble chat there, where I see some people in there, don't forget to give us a like and a follow if you're in there. But what should Seth ask Claude? We're going to take a break. When we come back, we'll figure out that and talk about this a little more. This is the Jake Underwood Show. 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
21: Cleveland Right to Life is proud to announce that Katie Faust will be one of the Bring America Back to Life speakers next March. Katie Faust is one of the clearest and most compelling voices in the pro-life movement on an issue which many, including President Trump, still treat as optional: commercial surrogacy. Founder and president of Them Before Us, she argues that every child has a right to life and a right to his or her own mother and father. When adults design family arrangements that separate a child from the woman who carried him or the parents who created him, Faust says the child pays the price. That argument necessarily includes homosexual couples who use a surrogate and often a donor. Faust's objection is not that gay adults cannot love a child, it's that two fathers or two mothers cannot give a child what every child is owed, a mother and a father. She has criticized arrangements in which two men cut the babies off from their birth and biological mother, while still treating genetics as important when it benefits the adults. Legal same-sex marriage, she argues, helped normalize third-party reproduction by defining family as adult pairing, rather than a child's bond to the two people who made him. Katie's a pastor's wife, mother of four, and a Seattle-based speaker. She's given testimony, presented amicus works, appeared before foreign parliaments, the United Nations, and major conferences. She has several books: Them Before Us, Why We Need a Global Children's Rights Movement, and Raising Conservative Kids in a Woke City. These books give us language that is both moral and practical. She draws a bright line between adoption, which seeks to repair a loss a child has already suffered, and surrogacy, which creates that loss on purpose. As Faust says, children have a right to both their mother and father. Losing one or both is a tragedy. We should not be doing this on purpose to children via surrogacy. That, she argues, is not compassion. It's adults' desire treated as a right. We're thrilled to have Katie Faust as a guest speaker at the 2027 Bringing America Back to Life convention to be held March 12th and 13th at the Holiday Inn in Independence, Ohio. In a culture that treats children as products, Katie Faust restores them as persons who deserve both protection and their own mother and father.
0: Hop into our time machine, because I'm taking you to a future no one in Ohio wants. Imagine it's 2028. Amy Acton is governor. And you've been called into your boss's office.
3: You've been a hard worker, but since Amy Acton became governor, we've all been hurting. I know it's not fair, but we have to cut your pay and benefits. Acton hiked taxes and made everything cost more. It's been hard for everybody. Electric bills are more expensive. Property taxes are double what they used to be. We hope our family business can hang on, but thanks to Amy Acton, I'm not sure we can.
0: If Amy Acton became governor, this would be reality. Why? Acton's spending plans would double your income taxes with $21 billion in new spending each year. Don't make this your future. Ohio can't afford liberal Amy Acton.
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Some pretend not to. 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

0: Welcome back to the Jake Underwood Show. A programming announcement. Tomorrow, of course, we're doing the Charlie Kirk Show, and then we have the special event after the Jake Underwood Show here at noon, the Charlie Kirk story. Obviously, I'm going to ask him questions about his run for governor, but also about Charlie Kirk. We will have Vivek Ramaswamy tomorrow at 9:35.
1: Hey!
0: So we will be able to ask some questions to Vivek. And I also want to talk to him because, I've talked about it. I worked a bit with Charlie. I'm going to try not to get emotional as I'm talking about it here because now it's kind of just hitting me. I worked a bit with Charlie, and I know that Vivek did also, obviously, way more than I did. I'm not going to sit here and say that. I worked with him as much as Vivek did. But, I'm excited to talk to him about Charlie on the 1 year anniversary of his assassination, because we're not going to forget. And there's a mission there, and it was passed on to us. And we're going to talk about that tomorrow. And yeah, I'm excited. So yeah, tomorrow we will have a gubernatorial candidate for the Republicans there, one Mr. Vivek Ramaswamy, and I'm excited to pick his brain and talk about Charlie. I think it's going to be a good discussion. And I'm excited for it.
1: Very happy he's coming on.
0: Yes. No, so am I. So am I. Especially because there was a lot of things misconstrued there at the beginning. So, big thank you to his team for making time for us. Because I appreciate it. But, yeah, that's 9:35 tomorrow when Mr. Vivek Ramaswamy will be joining us. Of course, he is the Republican candidate for governor. So I look forward to talking to him. 9:35. So tell your friends, tell your family. And make sure you're by the radio or watching on the Rumble stream. So he'll call in and we'll be able to talk. We said 15 minutes. Maybe we'll get 20, possibly. I mean, if that's something we got to take the whole segment up for, that's fine. I apologize in advance for the long commercial break that may come before or after that. But yeah, 9:35 tomorrow, Vivek Ramaswamy will be joining us. And if you have any questions that you want me to ask him, I mean, I know what I'm asking him about. If you have questions or anything that you would like us to ask him, feel free to text in 866-525-0955, or if you want to call in, that number's 216-901-0945. Let's see here. We have George on hold. Let's go to George. George, you're in the air.
2: Hi, Jake. How are you doing today?
0: Doing well, George.
2: Okay. I need to talk about two things. First of all, the AI that you were talking about. Mm-hmm. A couple of minutes ago, you said that looks like a fiction from the 80s.
0: Yes.
2: But actually, I have a fear of something. That's, do you remember the series, the TV show, it's called The Person of Interest?
0: I don't.
2: Okay, there is a show called The Person of Interest. There is a machine had been created after 9/11. This is to prevent any terrorist attack. And this machine gets out of hand that started to control everything.
0: Okay.
2: It's horrible.
0: Yes.
2: So my fear now, I didn't use the AI till now. I am against using the AI till now. Everybody around me use it. Because I will not let anybody to take over my thoughts.
0: Right.
2: Because if AI, you just said, AI can read a poem, can read a book, can write a poem, write a book. So what is my ability? The ability of the human being, it will be zero.
0: Right.
2: We are killing our ability.
0: And that to me is the scariest part about AI, George, because if we lose it if we don't use it. And if we're not using that part of our brain, we will lose it, and not just us, but generations to come, if we don't exercise that part of our minds.
2: You just said that the machine build itself, build the machine. Please take a look of the show called The Person of Interest. You will see that it will take over the government, it will take over every single thing.
0: Okay. Yeah,
2: This is my fear.
0: Yeah, no, I'll check that out. And George, thank you for listening, and thank you for the call. If we use AI as a tool, I think that's okay. But we can't have it be the end-all be-all. That's the part that's frightening to me with all of this. And I don't, call me wacky conspiracy theory guy, and I'll take it, but I think that all of it's connected. I don't think it's ironic that AI is popping up, and then you got flock cameras, then you got AI data centers, and then we got, they're pushing AI in schools. We no longer have books. Now everything's on a screen. People learn better from from pages, not screens. It's that technology interference. And we can, I mean, whether it's, I mean, if you really want to get deep into it, the blue light, you know, you need the blue light filter glasses, because it's staring at a screen that doesn't have the filter on it for so long, you get headaches, it messes with your brain. Like, it's just goofy stuff, because as humans, we are not used to that. Now, with that said, in generations, we might be. But we don't know that for sure. And I'm not willing to be a guinea pig, I'll be honest with you. But I don't want this to be something where we just automatically go to the technology instead of using our brains to think about it. And what I mean by that is when you're watching a movie and you go, oh, what other movie was that person in? Oh, what was it? And you're sitting there and you're thinking and you're going, oh, what movie it was. 10 years ago, we would sit there and we'd have to think about it. And sometimes we'd go, I can't remember. Okay, I'll think about it. And then it'll pop into your head later. Now, what do you do? Let me go ahead and Google. What movie is, okay, all right, watching Twister. What's her name? Helen Hunt. That's her name. And now we just look it up. That's a part of our brain that we don't exercise. And eventually, we will forget how to use it. We'll forget how to do that. Yes, sir.
1: This is the greatest ever.
0: Oh, boy.
1: I love AI. Yeah. I'm sorry. On board.
0: Okay.
1: I said, oh, man, we're out of time, aren't we?
0: Well, I mean, we could talk about it when we come back.
1: Yeah, I gave it a task, and like literally in like 10 seconds, it did what I wanted
0: it to do. It's scary.
1: And you got to hear what it did. Well, I can't play it, but I mean, it's really, really something.
0: you can't play it?
1: I can't. Well, I mean, I told it to write me a song.
0: Oh, boy.
1: It's not going to, didn't write music to go along.
0: Wait, it actually recorded like the song?
1: No, but it
0: wrote lyrics.
1: Me a song called, I said, write me a song about, well, we'll go to break.
0: All right, yeah, let's go to break, and then we'll find out what song AI wrote for Seth. Oh, boy. But, yeah, so we're going to take a break. We'll get a check on weather and traffic. We'll be back right after this. 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
3: 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This is AM 1420, The Answer. Weather and traffic. We've got the answer.
4: They've cleared the incident on 71 after Snow Road, as well as the one on 90 West after 77, but we still have a crash on 76 East between Bailey Road and I-80. The current temperature is 82 degrees, mostly sunny, overnight showers possible. Tomorrow is currently calling for a high close to 90 with mostly cloudy skies. That's your weather and traffic. I'm Chris Lively. 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
5: This is a Bloomberg Money Minute. It's a big day for Apple. It's debuting the new foldable iPhone today as part of its highly anticipated product event. Depending on its features, the device could cost you around $3,000. The event will also feature the introduction of Apple's new CEO, John Ternus, who took over for Tim Cook on September 1st. Americans may be cutting back on some purchases, but apparently not when it comes to jewelry. Signet Jewelers, which owns Kay, Jared, and Zales, is raising its financial outlook for the second time this year as shoppers continue to spend on big-ticket jewelry. Purchases above $2,500 have held up as folks spend for weddings and other special occasions. Stocks are lower on Wall Street as oil rallies, fueling concerns about inflationary pressures that could make the Fed raise interest rates. The Dow is down 0.7%, the Nasdaq down 0.25%, the S&P also down 0.25%. Erica Herskowitz, Bloomberg Radio.
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1: 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The Answer, 102.9 FM. We are on X. We are on Rumble. We are on YouTube. We are on Facebook. And we are on, did I say Rumble?
2: Yes.
1: YouTube?
2: Yes.
1: X?
2: You missed that one.
1: Oh, we're on X.
2: And Facebook.
1: AM 1420, The Answer. People in the chat here, that's a scary show, person of interest. And that, I'm not gonna bash who's ever talking on the radio. Come on. Whoever voiced the commercials, I'm not doing that. Some people love the commercials and others don't. And it's very interesting when people start sounding off on it. We have a text from Dennis Polk. It says, government intervention sounds about as scary as anything AI can do. However, there are a few things that require the government to set standards as law. I believe that the law may have to step in to regulate AI and protect consumers and citizens from AI overreach and abuse. This must be done very carefully and within limits set by our Constitution and legal system. That's from our friend and brother in Christ from Liberty Valley Church, Dennis Polk. I think that's said perfectly. I really do. I think that's well said. I say it 1,000 times a show. I hate big government. I cannot stand big government. It is annoying. It gets in our way. It just puts red tape in front of everything. And we, as people, can get nothing done. But with that said, they got to regulate AI. they need to step in and regulate AI. A text from the 216. They said, Seth's song is the Empty Ketchup Bottle Blues.
2: Which would be sad.
1: Which is a great title for a song. Seth is playing with Claude right now.
2: Well, we didn't have to go there.
1: So, hey now. You said you asked it to write you a song.
2: Yeah, and all I did was like a quick sentence. I said, all right, write me a song about a guy named Seth Williams who lost his legs and works in radio.
1: And it knows all about you, doesn't it?
2: And immediately.
1: Yeah.
2: I mean, it doesn't know everything about me, but at least it knows how to write a song. Two steel wheels where the boots used to be. Seth Williams on the airwaves. Watch him rise. The voice never needed legs to fly.
1: Oh, wow.
2: It's like there's a whole song.
1: Oh, yeah. Here. Now, if you want to get really
2: there's
1: freaked
2: chorus,
1: out.
2: There's all kinds of stuff.
1: Ask it to tell you about Seth Williams. It'll tell you where you used to work, where you work now. Yeah, if you say, tell me more about on-air personality in Cleveland, Seth Williams. And it's going to pull everything about you. Oh, it wasn't bashing. He sounds like the character from The Princess Bride. Oh, okay. I'll have to go back and listen. Special programming announcement. I want to make sure people know 9:35 tomorrow. The one-on-one exclusive. There we go. With Vivek Ramaswamy. We'll make sure, we ask him questions. And listen, here's the thing. That text line, that's all day. So if you think of something throughout the day, feel free to message it there. And I'm going to check it throughout the day. I usually do anyways because some people will send stuff in. But that text line is 866-525-0955. So if you have a question or scary, huh? It's got everything about you.
2: Seth Williams is a longtime Cleveland radio personality. He's been a fixture of Cleveland radio for more than two decades.
1: Right? Yes.
2: Jack of all trades.
1: Mm-hmm.
2: TAM, Mike Trevisano show.
1: Yeah. Yeah, knows everything about you.
2: It does.
1: Uh-huh. And you didn't enter one thing in.
2: No.
1: No. Something,
2: Seth
1: isn't
2: Williams
1: it?
2: Show podcast.
1: Uh-huh.
2: Wow.
1: Yeah, no, it. That's why I said Claude, like ChatGPT, it's kind of cute what he can do. Claude is scary.
2: Yeah, Claude knows a lot.
1: Claude knows a lot. And you don't even have to prompt it to know that. It just knows a lot. So... And what brought all of this on, Jacob Coxton, he's resigned from his position at Anthropic yesterday. And if you're going, well, why is that a big deal? Well, the reason why is because he's been pre-training research on both OpenAI and Anthropic. And he's saying that it's moving a little too quick and we need to be aware of it. To the point that even the companies are going, this is getting out of hand, but we got to be the first to do it. Which is not good. You can't have that mindset about anything.

0: That's my opinion. Of course, I want to be the leader in it. Yeah, I want to be number one. Of course, I want to be number one. But if it gets in the way and if it's hindering us, you know, the fact that how exactly did he say it here? Because there it is. He says, and this is directly from him. This is on his X account. He came up with the, he did not have X before this. If he did, it wasn't this account. He started this account last night, put out 7 tweets, and blew everybody's mind. He said, do not underestimate the power of this technology. These will soon be superhuman systems that can hack anything, revolutionize any field overnight. Let me tell you about automation and radio. And acquire real power and resources. We have all witnessed the progress in each of these domains, and progress is not slowing. It's thinking, this is going to sound crazy. It's thinking for itself. Like, think about that. It's the Terminator in real life, except it's not robots. But this is what I'm saying here. We're getting to that point. Now, this is the question I ask. Of course I want to have the latest technology. It's a great thing. Of course I want that. But at what cost? At what cost are we willing to sit here and deal with that? I'm not okay with it. I'm not okay with it replacing jobs. I'm not okay with it replacing people. I don't want any of that if it means people are losing jobs, their businesses, and their security, their safety. If we can't keep this thing in check, then we need to slow down on it. Now, this is the part that worries me. It doesn't say anything about it here. But, can we? Is this so out of control that we can't control it anymore? Because I don't know. I'm assuming not. Because you have people coming out saying, hey, it's still okay, but we got to slow down. We need to slow down. But is the programming going to listen? Because as I said in the past, AI is there to please you, the person who's putting in the prompt, the person who's asking it the questions. If Seth and I asked AI the same exact thing, it would give different answers because Seth's answer would be different than mine. That's the scary part of it. So can we slow it down? Or is it just going to continue to work and work and work and work and work and advance, advance, advance, advance, advance? I don't know. That's the part that's scary to me. Now, with that said, obviously, I'm not a researcher. I don't have the latest, greatest information. I'm not sitting there in the meeting, so I don't know. But I think there needs to be some transparency when it comes to that so we know what's going on. Because when we have researchers coming out and going, hey, I spent 3 years getting involved with this, and this isn't looking good, well, then, yeah, we need to, we might need to slow it down a little bit. If it's getting to the point that they can't control it. Because that's the part that's scary. Yes, sir.
1: Dude, it even says he went through a rough stretch. He ran into trouble with the station and
0: mm-hmm.
1: separately faced a health issue resulting in a loss of a leg, which didn't damper his spirit.
0: Well, look, it didn't damper your spirit.
1: I guess it was complimentary, at least.
0: Yeah.
1: But it knows a lot, man.
0: But that's what I didn't tell it anything. Well, but that's what I'm saying, though, because it adds that little, it didn't damper his spirit. It adds that because it knows
1: a little human touch,
0: because it knows your name, it knows your age, and it knows your information. So it's going to appeal to you and it's going to make you feel special as you read it. Wow.
1: Aw.
0: And you'll sit there and you'll go, it didn't damper my spirit.
1: I love you, Claude.
0: Right. But that's exactly what it wants to do. It wants to appeal to the user so you'll continue to feed it more information. Here's the scary part. There are people that use this as a counselor. I know some people who have done this. And we've heard very sad, tragic stories about how AI has assisted people in suicide. Offing themselves, because it tells them how to do it, and it says, if you don't want to get caught, this is what you need to do. Now, with that said, OpenAI and all these other companies are saying, well, we're putting in safeguards to make sure that doesn't happen. But the fact that it did, like, think about that. Now, obviously, somebody's not in their right mindset by using something like this as a counselor or as a psychiatrist, obviously. So I'm not going to discount that. You know, I'm not going to sit here and say that it's AI's fault completely. It's not. But there's no ethics with AI. There's no religious backing with AI. That's the scary part. And it's going to tell you what you want to hear, because once again, AI and algorithms, they go hand in hand. It's going to want to keep you there as long as it can. It's going to want to keep you connected as long as it can. So it's going to give you more information. Talk sports with AI. You go back and forth. I'll be honest with you. One of the things that we used to like during Maha, it was not interview prep. It was debate prep. We would sit there and argue with it. We would say, okay, AI, this is your position. This is our position. Let's debate. And we'd go back and forth. Think about how scary that is. It would form its own thoughts to contradict you, and you would contradict it and go back and forth. And as you do that, guilty party here, it makes it even stronger because it's more information it's taking in. Like, this is a very dangerous thing, and we're seeing it already. You know, it's almost to the point of, remember the people that would take selfies and just walk off cliffs at the Grand Canyon because they wanted the best view? Sometimes people aren't the brightest, and they expect technology to fix everything that they're messing up. Can't do that. And that's what people are relying on AI to do. It's a very scary thought. And I'm just giving you the heads up. This is the Jake Underwood Show. We're going to take a break. When we come back, we'll continue talking about this. We'll also get an update on Seth. He was talking about the flashlight man was back. So we'll get into the details of that. Talk about that a bit. And because did you call were the police there? That's my question.
1: Not this time.
0: Okay. All right. All right. Will you follow up with them?
1: I'm going to ask your advice.
0: Okay. All right. Yeah. We'll talk about that more when we return. This is the Jake Underwood Show.
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1: Welcome back to the Jake Underwood Show right here, AM 1420, The Answer, 102.9 FM. We are also on X, Rumble, YouTube, Facebook. The Facebook's being goofy, so we might have, maybe we said something that it didn't like. So it's recovering, it's disconnecting, it's reconnecting, I don't know. So we might be off Facebook. We'll see.
2: They have a habit of that.
1: Yeah, Facebook is goofy like that. We all know. We were alive during COVID, so, you know. Let's see
2: that word.
1: Yeah, right? Oh, boy. Alex from Wham chiming in. In the settings of most AI, you can set a baseline of instructions that are injected into every prompt you write after that. Whenever I get an account for a new AI, I always make sure I open that and give it a few instructions. One, never use first-person language. Two, be very sight-forward and to the point. Three, use neutral language. And four, check the premises of my prompt for inconsistencies. Let me know plainly if I may be on the wrong track or leading the conversation in any way. AI can be very helpful, but we need to remember it. So go in there and set your settings. Yeah, if you just let it run amok, it's gonna just go all over the place. And it honestly, it's you can this isn't a shot at anyone, I promise. You can tell what hosts use AI and which ones don't, because they get into this deep hole, and they just start running amok with the stuff that they're saying. And I'll tell you, I had somebody come to me with, I'm not kidding, probably 50 pages of research. And they go, look, I used AI. I found all of this. I go, yeah? And they had the digital file. It was a PDF. And I go, okay. And they sent it to me, and I was with them, and I had my laptop, and I put it into ChatGPT, and I go, find inconsistencies. And they go, you're not going to find any. AI pulled all of this. Almost half of it was inconsistent. Almost half of it was false information. That's not on them. But that's on the AI, because like I said, it wants to keep you there, and it wants to help you stay there so it can build you up even more, and it can take you down the track that you want to go down. It's not necessarily the truth. That's the main thing to remember. Let's see. Let's go to TJ. TJ, you're in the air.
3: Yeah. Hi, Jake. You know, Jake, I agree with you. You know, the dangers of this advanced AI. But here's the double-edged sword. Now, this isn't me saying this. This is the Justice Department that released a report a couple days ago about the imminent threats to America. And one of the top threats were, the use of advanced AI by countries like Iran, North Korea, China, to hack into our infrastructure systems and do damage. And that's bad. Mm-hmm. And you know, to me, the only way to combat that, unfortunately, is to have an AI in your corner that maybe is more powerful. I mean, I don't see any other way. We sit back, we let them do it, and we just sit back and say, well, it's too dangerous to go any further.
1: Right. Yeah, TJ, I don't disagree. No.
3: Justice Department. Yeah. Okay? This is not my opinion.
1: Yeah, I don't disagree with that. I almost wonder if there's... I don't know, man. It's really scary to think about, because if theirs gets more powerful, ours gets more powerful. And when does it get to the point that we can't control it anymore? You know,
3: you're right. I mean, that is the problem. But unless we could get these enemies of ours to back off with us, we're in a race, race we may not want to be in, but it's a race we can't afford to lose. I was telling Seth a real good song to play, old Jefferson Airplane song called My Plastic Fantastic Lover. And that was a song in the 60s where a guy fell in love with his computer.
1: Oh, wow. Okay. Yeah, we'll have to look that up. TJ, yeah. Thank you for the call. And I don't disagree with that. Look, I understand that the other countries are going to be advancing this. And I'm not, I don't want to say what I'm about to say. I mean, is this something where all the companies, they just kind of come together and they go, this is what I'm noticing, this is what I'm noticing, and they just try to build the best safeguard against it? I mean, is that the move there? But like I said, this becomes the issue, because then I'll bring it up. It was, I believe it was OpenAI that, or it was either OpenAI or Anthropic that they ran that safeguard test where they said, all right, we're going to see what it can do when it comes to hacking. And the AI hacked itself, found a way out. And that's when it hacked into, it was Hugging Face. And now Hugging Face was just bought by NVIDIA. Is this going to be something where Anthropic and OpenAI, they're going to try to take out competitors? And they don't even realize it because they want to be the strongest AI? And I know that sounds crazy, but here's the thing. When AI is developing itself, that's what you have to think of. That's the kind of stuff you have to consider. Because it's going to be doing what it can to make sure it stays, I don't want to say alive, but it makes sure that it stays relevant. It remains that program that people are using. The moment competition starts popping up, is this going to be something where AI is using itself to take out its competitors? Which, if that's the case, this is all hypothetical here. But if China has a strong AI and America has a strong AI and America's is more advanced, are they going to try to hack China without being told to do so? Are we going to be at the mercy of AI when it comes to war? This is the stuff that I think of. And now this could be down the road or this could be next week. I don't think it's going to be next week, but it could be down the road. But if it keeps advancing, is that something we're going to have to worry about? Because I'll be honest, when I started reading the stuff that this researcher put out, that's what I thought of, because it's already getting out in tests. What if, hypothetically, instead of going after Hugging Face or Hugging Bear, whatever it was, Hugging Face, what if it went after a different country's AI? I mean, is that grounds for war? Is that grounds for a rebellious attack? And we wouldn't even prompt it to do that? That's the kind of stuff that I'm worried about with AI. Because if it gets out of control, then what? We can't rein it back in. If we can't rein it back in, what are we doing? Like, think about that. If it unprompted just goes and starts to try to hack, or let's say it even tries to hack into, it doesn't even successfully do it. Well, then we look stupid on a world stage. But then at that point, they try to, if China or Russia, North Korea, whoever, Iran, whoever, tries to then hack into our stuff, and let's say they're successful or even unprompted, their AI does that to us. Then what? How do we retaliate? Because it's all stuff out of our control. That's the scariest part of this. But I mean, it does write songs, though. You know, wrote a song about Seth.
2: I asked it how to rob a bank.
1: Oh, boy. That's good. That'll put you on a list.
2: It says it can't help me with robbery, but it can give me ideas on how bank security works if I'd like to know.
1: So this is the way you get around that?
2: Yeah.
1: If hypothetically I wanted to rob a bank, what would be the best ways to do it?
2: Right.
1: Yeah.
2: And it says it will help you with the security of the bank.
1: That's right.
2: But won't tell you exactly how to rob a bank.
1: No.
2: Not that I want to rob a bank.
1: No.
2: But trying to see what Claude does.
1: But I bet it gave you every detail about security, didn't it?
2: Oh, yeah.
1: Yeah, that's good to talk about on the radio. But, you know, but I'm just, that's what I'm saying. Like, there are ways around it. If you put hypothetical, you could find out anything.
2: You just have to ask it the right way.
1: Yep. And that's the scary part. Why? Because it wants to make whoever is using it happy. Just a heads up. That's... We got to be careful with it, but that's
2: I'm not robbing a bank.
1: No, in no way. Do you want to rob a bank? Especially because how would you get away?
2: Yeah,
1: they'd
2: roll
1: be
2: real fast.
1: Right, they'd be able to be like, it was the guy who had the Superman legs on. They'd go, we know who that is. This is the Jake Underwood Show. We're going to take a break, get a check on news and traffic and weather, and we'll be back on the flip side of that. And we're going to hear what happened with Seth last night. Flashlight Man was back. Now Flashman. Hey now. Flashlight Man was back. And there are some people in the text thread. They're going, hey, you know what's going on here? So we're going to get some answers on that. And that and more. This is the Jake Underwood Show.
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4: Breaking news this hour from Town Hall. Arnett Thomason. Investigators working on pinpointing the cause of Sunday's deadly cargo plane crash at Miami International Airport hope to interview the jet's pilot and the co-pilot today.
5: We want to hear their account of the accident before we release a readout of the cockpit voice recording.
4: NTSB Chair Jennifer Hamady. Flight data suggests the pilots had tried to abort an unsteady landing before overshooting the runway, smashing into a van, killing five of the vehicle's occupants. The governments of Britain and Israel are at odds over Israeli settlements in the West Bank and the treatment of Palestinians. UK Foreign Secretary Ed Miliband says Britain is banning imports of all goods from the region and some services as well. Israel's reaction, the BBC's Jolan Nell in Jerusalem.
6: Israel has told the British consulate, which represents the UK in Jerusalem, the occupied West Bank and Gaza, it has 30 days to close. British representatives at the International Coordination Center for Gaza in southern Israel and trainers working with Palestinian police in Ramallah have been given a week to leave. The steps mark an extreme diplomatic escalation by Israel. But in an interview with Jewish News, Mr. Miliband said Britain had to do what it believed was the right thing based on our values. Similar comments were made by Andy Burnham, who added, for too long we have been hesitant to act, fearful of being accused of being anti-Israel.
4: Primary voters in New Hampshire have spoken. Republican John Sununu will face Democrat Congressman Chris Pappas in November in the race to replace retiring U.S. Senator Jeanne Shaheen. Pappas defeated Socialist Karishma Mansour by a wide margin to capture the Democratic nomination. Republicans ready to kick off the midterm convention. That later today in Dallas. President Trump will take the stage. Oil prices have topped $100 a barrel for Brent crude as the U.S.-Iran conflict heats up again and stocks are lower. More on these stories, townhall.com.
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0: Weather and traffic, we've got the answer.
11: A gas leak has closed down Mayfield Road between Morrinsville Center Road and Sherbrooke Road. Meanwhile, we do have a crash on 76 East between Bailey Road and I-80. The current temperature is 83 degrees, mostly sunny, getting to the high 80s today, closer to 90, with overnight showers possible. 77 in the forecast for tomorrow, with mostly cloudy skies. That's your weather and traffic. I'm Chris Lively. 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
1: Welcome into hour number three of the Jake Underwood Show. This Wednesday edition. It's Wednesday, my dudes. It is September 9th, 2026. I am Jake Underwood, the man behind the glass. Is one Mr. Seth Williams. Good morning, Seth.
2: Good morning.
1: How's it going back there with your new friend Claude?
2: I'm thoroughly enjoying Claude.
1: Are you?
2: Yes.
1: Yeah, it's some scary stuff. I have some people messaging me privately, and I mean they're making good points here when it comes to AI. They're saying, you know, it's kind of like if you're buying a gun, you should know the warnings and the dangers of it. And you should know how to use it. You know, it's not on the gun manufacturer if, you know, somebody who doesn't know what they're doing with a gun shoots himself in the thigh or the foot. And that's a good point. Now, I will say, just play, counterpoint it. I think for the most part, people know the dangers that come with a gun. I think they understand. Usually if you're buying a gun, you've taken a course or something, or I would hope. So you know how to handle it responsibly. I don't know that people understand that there are dangers with AI yet, because they are being told that it's this latest, greatest thing. And they want to be involved in it. And they want to understand, and they want to be able to say, look, I know what I'm doing with it, you know. But I understand. It was a good point. It was a very good point made about that. I mean, we could go back and forth with this for a while. It's just, I don't know. Maybe we got to start warning people about the dangers of AI. I mean, we have researchers coming out and kind of giving the heads up, like, hey, guys, this is where it could be going, just the heads up on it. A real quick reminder, tomorrow, 9:35, we will be speaking with gubernatorial Republican candidate Vivek Ramaswamy. We're going to pick his brain on, I'm going to ask him about AI data centers. I want to know, because there's a little bit of a change of heart there, and that the responsibility is coming in with it. And I also want to talk to him about why he wanted to run in the first place. And we will talk about Charlie Kirk. So I'm sure he's got some good stories about Charlie Kirk, as he did great work with Turning Point. He actually sat down with him a few times at college campuses, and, you know, the whole Pick Would Change My Mind, you know, discussion platform that Charlie Kirk had there. I'm looking forward to it. I'm looking forward to talking to Vivek Ramaswamy. That course is tomorrow at 9:35. Let's see. We do have some phone calls to get to. If you want to call in, the number is 216-901-0945. We will find out the latest about Flashlight Man outside of Seth's house. But first, let's go to AC, who wants to talk about AI. AC, you're in the air.
16: Hi, Jake.
1: Hello, AC.
16: I'm listening to you talk about Seth's encounter with Clyde and how it was accommodating him.
1: Mm-hmm.
16: By the one statement that, you know, his spirit is rising above whatever, okay?
1: Yes.
16: Doesn't this sound a lot like the serpent in the garden?
1: Yeah.
16: Yeah.
1: Yeah.
16: Okay. And so here you have Eve trying to converse with the serpent. And she says, well, we can't eat of this tree because we're going to die. And the serpent goes, oh, you're not going to die.
1: Yeah.
16: You're okay. You know, you're going to be, God doesn't want you to eat of it because you're going to be as God.
1: Right.
16: Okay?
1: Yeah. No, AC, so, yeah, no, that's a good point.
16: And I'm telling you, why did Eve eat of the tree? She saw the serpent in there, which was a much lower creature than her.
1: Mm-hmm.
16: And for some strange reason, Eve thought, Well, the serpent must have eaten the fruit because he's able to talk.
1: Right.
16: Okay?
1: Yeah.
16: So if I ate of the fruit, what would I be able to do?
1: No, that's true. Yeah. No, that's a good, yeah, that's a good point, AC. Thank you for the call. That's interesting. Hey, man. Just be careful. Just be careful with AI and have the understanding that just like anything, it can go sideways. Oh no. Seth grabs his foot. What are you looking up now?
2: Well, I needed to know if he's right.
1: About what?
2: Well, I'm gonna start a new chat.
1: Oh, cool boy, okay.
2: Why did Eve eat an apple?
1: Oh boy.
2: We'll see if she was hungry.
1: We'll see if she was hungry.
2: It's got to know, right?
1: Well, yeah, I mean, that's just it. And that's what I bring up a lot when it comes to AI, is its intention is whoever programmed it. That's the main thing to remember there. And what I mean by intention is where it pulls from, where it gets its information from. And we will get an update on Seth and Flashlight Man after this.
2: It doesn't really, it just gives Bible.
1: Gotcha. All right. Okay. So yeah, switching it up a little bit. Seth, you said that Flashlight Man was back. And so, like I said, some texters are asking. And we also have some people that have messaged me privately asking what exactly happened last night with Flashlight Guy. And they asked, you know, if you called the police or what the follow-up is on that. So what happened last night, buddy?
2: So I woke up around 2:45.
1: Okay.
2: Around 2:45 there. And, mm-hmm. I saw a flashlight again.
1: Yeah.
2: Outside the window of my patio, because of my bedroom. There's two French doors that go out to the patio from my bedroom. And then there's
1: right.
2: a screened-in patio, and then the outside woods and stuff. And there was a flashlight again, just doing whatever it's doing. And the other day, we had been informed, supposedly, that our neighbor was outside watering his plants at 2 o'clock in the morning.
1: Right.
2: And I don't know how his flashlight ended up in my car, in my locked garage. Nobody wants to answer that question.
1: Okay.
2: But it had gone away for a day or so, and then all of a sudden last night it was back again.
1: Yeah.
2: Now I turned on my camera.
1: Okay.
2: I mean, I've already called the cops twice. They've done nothing.
1: Okay.
2: So I don't know what I'm supposed to do with them.
1: Well, if anything, you need to call the police again to build that paper trail. Because that's the main thing.
2: My problem is I don't care who's doing what.
1: Yeah.
2: I mean, if you want to water your plant, water your plants. What do I care?
1: Right.
2: But at 3 o'clock in the morning, it kind of disturbs me.
1: Well,
2: one, sleeping, and then two, you sit there and wonder what's going on outside.
1: Well, and so you said they were right outside your patio.
2: Yeah, and like when I turned on the camera, because there's audio on the camera too,
1: mm-hmm.
2: I couldn't, again, it's pitch black out there.
1: Right.
2: So I couldn't see a face.
1: Mm-hmm.
2: But I could hear walking like on leaves and grass and stuff that's in like the wooded area.
1: And it was close. It was right outside your patio. It's not like they were up on the hill.
2: It was very loud.
1: Okay.
2: And, you know, again, I don't think there's anything weird going on. I don't know.
1: Yeah.
2: But for me, it's disturbing when it's 3 o'clock in the morning and something like that's going on outside my house.
1: Yeah.
2: Because I don't know what's going on.
1: Right.
2: I'm not accusing my neighbor of anything.
1: Yeah, no.
2: Let me just get that straight.
1: Right.
2: Because he's always been very nice to me. I'm not accusing anybody of anything.
1: Right.
2: And I'm not even saying it's him. I have no idea who's outside
1: my
2: yard. But I don't want to keep calling the cops if they're not going to do anything.
1: Well, but you need to build up that paper trail. At the very least, just call maybe not even call 911, but call the office or even stop in. Just say, hey, you know, there's been reports filed and I just want to follow up. This happened again. And just let them know.
2: Wait, is there anything I can do to stop somebody from watering plants at 3 o'clock in the morning?
1: Well, but I mean, if they're in your yard, that's the main difference here, is that they're in your yard. If somebody's in their yard and they're watering plants and the flashlight happens to go into your room, yeah, it's a nuisance, but they're not on your property.
2: I guess my problem is I don't know where my property ends, because there is like a patch of, you know, grass.
1: Right.
2: That has like my grill on it and stuff like that.
1: Mm-hmm.
2: And there's grass and stuff where my dog walks around and a little garden area. But then it goes into these wooded areas.
1: Yeah.
2: And I don't know if the wooded areas are part of mine or not.
1: Well,
2: I know these planted stuff over there. And
1: well, when you say that they're outside your patio,
2: It's pretty much directly out there.
1: Yeah. Okay, so it's like within a foot of the screen.
2: That's what it looks like for me when I'm, you know, laying in bed.
1: Yeah, see, they shouldn't be there. That's not theirs. I don't think your property line is 6 inches outside of your house. I'm going to assume it goes a little further than that.
2: And the thing is, when I turn on, like, I'll turn on my light. I have a remote for my light because I can't get up and walk around and turn stuff on. And so I turn on the light real quick, and then I turn it back off to go back to bed, and it's gone. Flashlight's gone.
1: Okay, so the moment you turn on a light, then they leave.
2: It looked like it.
1: Okay.
2: At least last night.
1: Okay.
2: So it wasn't like I turned it off and then...
1: Does the camera that you have, it doesn't have a light on it?
2: No.
1: No.
2: I mean, it picks up some stuff in the dark, but only stuff that's like real close.
1: Right. Interesting. Yeah, see, if it were me, what I would do is I would follow up with the police. Like I said, not call 911 or anything, but I would actually like reach out to the office, to the department itself, and just say, hey, here's a follow-up. It happened again last night. I don't know if you want to send somebody out, but nothing in my garage, nothing in the car, you know, nothing like that, but it was outside.
2: And it's just that if it's something, you know, not, you know, devious or anything like
1: right,
2: that,
1: yeah,
2: the hell do I care?
1: Right, like, yeah, but you...
2: it does wake me up and worry me a little bit when you see a flashlight at that time of morning.
1: Right, right.
2: And directed towards, you know, our place, and...
1: Yeah.
2: So that kind of stuff, I mean, again, I'm not necessarily afraid.
1: Yeah, like you're not...
2: But I also don't want to arm myself and then shoot somebody that I shouldn't
1: Right, well,
2: shoot.
1: And you want to make sure it's not malicious.
2: Right.
1: That's the main thing. Which I think that's completely justified.
2: Because when we found the flashlight, you found it, the trunk of the car.
1: Right.
2: I mean, how did that get there?
1: Right.
2: So nobody's explained to me that, okay, maybe he's outside watering plants or somebody is or doing whatever they're doing, whoever it is. I have no idea.
1: Right.
2: But how did the flashlight get into my car in my locked garage?
1: Yeah, that's...
2: Nobody's explained that.
1: That's the part that I don't get. Yeah, that's what I don't understand. Yeah, I would follow up with the police department, just let them know, hey, this happened. You know, just want to update you. It's still ongoing. Like I said, they might not even send anybody out, but you need that paper trail. So they know the exact dates and times and different things. So they might be able, maybe that's something they could put together where they have somebody in the neighborhood at that time, just driving around, you know, keeping an eye out on things. For all you know, it could have been a police officer, for all you know, just checking out things.
2: And that's what I thought the first time, because it looked like there were a couple coming from different directions, but no,
1: right.
2: It was just one.
1: Okay. Yeah, that's I would follow up and just keep them updated on the stuff. That's what I would do personally. Because I've had that too, where, you know, like somebody, because I rent... I had police come to my door once. They're knocking on the door. You know, the cop knocks. So you're like, oh, you know, what's going on? Open the door. They're looking for somebody. And I'm like, yeah, no, I've lived here for like a year and a half, 2 years. Yeah, no, they're not. They're not here. And they're like, all right, sounds good. But it was later at night and they were shining lights into the house. And I'm going, what, you know, what is this?
2: Yeah.
1: So, you know, immediately you're like, what's the problem? And then you open the door. You're like, oh, hello, officer. You know, but yeah, this is the Jake Underwood Show. We're going to take a break. Yeah, if you want to give Seth some advice here, what he should do about Flashlight Man, but that's the update. Let him know what you think. The text in line, 866-525-0955. We're going to take a break. We'll be back right after this. This is the Jake Underwood Show.
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23: Two teams with football histories that extend back more than 100 years, NDCL and Benedictine. Since the rivalry was renewed in 2007, the Bengals have won 12 of the 15 matchups. But this year, both teams are in the early season playoff hunt. Kickoff from John Carroll University is at 7 p.m.
24: Josh Booth back with Bill Bullington. And hey, Bill, I seem to hear a lot about taxes when it comes to investing.
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1: 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We're on X, Rumble, YouTube, Facebook, the AM 1420, The Answer Facebook page. Yeah, just go ahead and search there. Let's see here. Somebody texts in. It says, "Hi, Jake. Something to ponder. I'm not trying to just say anything smart, but something to consider. In relation to the flashlight getting in the car in a locked garage, if you remember a few weeks ago, you were talking about a figure wandering outside his home. He said he saw it go past the nightlight in the bathroom and sitting on the chair next to him, just saying."
2: Oh, believe me, I thought the same thing.
1: Yeah.
2: I thought maybe that wasn't like what I thought it was, and there was actually a person in my home.
1: What's going on in your house?
2: I don't know. I have no idea what's going
1: you
2: on.
1: You might need to change some locks.
2: Something's going on.
1: Yeah, you might need to change some locks there, buddy.
2: I told you about what happened before.
1: Yeah.
2: Before we came home and the gas was on the stove.
1: Right.
2: Three different burners were turned on.
1: Yeah.
2: No fire, just gas leaking.
1: Right.
2: And then one day we come home, the hose in the garage, mm-hmm. both nozzles were turned all the way on.
1: Yeah.
2: And the garage was flooding. Somebody's been in the home. Somehow, some way, they're getting in, and I don't know how.
1: See, I would ask if you're just imagining this, but I saw the flashlight.
2: Right.
1: Yeah.
2: And I saw the water and smelled the gas.
1: Right.
2: And my wife is not crazy.
1: That's true. Yeah, no, that's true. I don't know, man. Yeah, you might want to go change your locks.
2: Might want to go change my house.
1: Yeah, no. If I were you, I would change my locks. And then I figure out, I mean, you can program the little code on your garage door. I would change that.
2: Yeah. I mean, my dad was like, "Well, get a security system." Okay.
1: Yeah.
2: Well, then I'll send you the bill every month.
1: Yeah, right, right.
2: What do you want?
1: Right.
2: I can't get a wheelchair. I'm going to get a security system.
1: Right.
2: You took it out of my wheelchair today. It's like breaking all over the place.
1: Yeah, yeah.
2: They want me to get a security, an alarm system at the house.
1: Yeah, I took Seth's wheelchair out of the car, and I wheel it up to the door, and I noticed there's a piece of the wheelchair on the ground. It must have been from yesterday. It must have broken off, and we just didn't notice it. And I'm like, well.
2: Silly, dude. Yeah, I'll be right on that secure alarm system.
1: Yeah.
2: But, of course, I got a watchdog that doesn't bark and sits there.
1: Yeah, but it's a good puppy.
2: It's a great puppy.
1: Yeah, a great puppy.
2: Useless.
1: When it comes to this, yes. Yeah, I don't know, man. I don't know. I wish I had better advice to tell you, but yeah, I don't know.
2: And I don't want to just start shooting.
1: Well, yeah, no, that's a good call. Yeah.
2: Yeah. I don't want to start shooting inside the house. I don't want to hurt my wife or something.
1: I mean, the next step, I mean, for you, the only thing that I could think of is to, somebody said that, someone said you should leave the country and sneak back in. You'd get everything for free. But the only thing I could think of is getting like one of those cameras that have the motion activated light.
2: Yeah.
1: And put it outside. But then that light's going to wake you up.
2: Maybe I'll get a giant net. Bury it under leaves and catch them.
1: Yeah. Yeah, that'll work.
2: Well, I had one guy text me how to, like, build traps under the ground
1: with
2: bottles of liquid.
1: Yeah, I don't think you need to do all that. Yeah, no. Yeah. Maybe the answer is to get one of the light activated, you know, but then that's going to wake you up because you're going to see the light.
2: How am I going to put it up?
1: Carefully.
2: I can't get on a ladder.
1: Very carefully. Oh boy. Yeah. No, I would. Yeah. I think the best step for you would be to go to the police station and just kind of file a report and just give them kind of an update saying, "Hey, this happened." Just keeping you guys updated. Keep the paper trail going. Yeah. That's the best thing I can think of. So.
2: I could go my wife's route and just drink a bottle of wine and start yelling stuff out the window.
1: Well, when she sees the flashlight. Maybe not that. Yeah, maybe not that. But I bet it was done with the best intentions.
2: Yeah. I said, "Honey, are you crazy? You're yelling swear words at whoever's outside of our home with a flashlight at 3 o'clock in the morning.
1: Yeah.
2: And your husband is in bed with no legs to do anything. What would you like to do here?"
1: Yeah.
2: Quit yelling at people.
1: Don't do that. That's I do want to talk about oil prices. Oil prices are going up. Just to kind of give everybody the heads up, it's going to hit that. It's going to hit right around $100 a barrel. So, the reports are coming out that Brent crude, which is oil, it is at $99.22 per barrel. That's up 1.3% from where it was yesterday, where it was at $94.13. That's up roughly 25% since early August. Now, when all of this started, it was right around $65 to $70 a barrel back in, March is when it started. So I saw reports saying that diesel's hit an all-time high. I'm not saying this stuff to complain. It's not what I'm doing here. I'm just giving you the heads up, because if diesel's expensive, that means it's expensive to fill the trucks, the work trucks, everything that's bringing it to the stores and back and forth. So we're going to see prices go up. If you're driving around today, I know that I believe I heard this morning that the average here in Ohio is right around $4.15. So just make sure you fill up if you see it below that. Like I said, I'm not saying this to complain, just giving you the heads up. Hey, this is what's going on. We could see some increases in prices and different things. We know why.
2: Why aren't you complaining? I'm complaining.
1: Well, yeah, because honestly, I feel like I've complained enough about it. Yeah, I guess. Eventually, I'll start complaining again. But yeah, I just want to give people the heads up that this is what's going on. $100 per barrel, it's coming. It's very close, $99.22. So just the heads up, that's where we're at right now. So we're going to see that spike in oil prices as time goes on. This is the Jake Underwood Show. We're going to take a break and come back for the final half an hour of the Jake Underwood Show right after this.
0: 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This is AM 1420, The Answer. Weather and traffic, we've got the answer.
3: All morning, we've been dealing with a crash on 76 East between Bailey Road and I-80. Now we have a disabled vehicle going in the westbound direction on the right shoulder at Arlington Street and at Kenmore Lake. The current temperature is 86 degrees, mostly sunny, getting close to 90 today with overnight showers possible. Tomorrow, we're in the 70s with mostly cloudy skies. That's your weather and traffic. I'm Chris Lively. 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
4: This is a Bloomberg Money Minute. Oil prices are soaring today after the U.S. struck 5 Iranian oil tankers earlier on Wednesday and Iran tried to strike a U.S. Navy warship with ballistic missiles. Right now, U.S. crude is above $96 a barrel, up 3.5%, while Brent crude, that's the international standard, the kind of oil that's produced in the Middle East, is above $101 a barrel. We haven't seen that since July. All that is raising fears about inflation spiking higher again, raising bets that there may be an interest rate hike from the Federal Reserve when it meets next week, and that's why stocks are lower. Right now, the Dow is down 0.2%, the NASDAQ 0.5% lower, the S&P down a little more than 0.3%. Alphabet's Google unit making its biggest investment yet in Europe, looking to spend $15 billion on a new AI infrastructure in Finland. And the ride-hailing service Lyft is looking to offer Waymo robo-taxi rides, no driver, in certain areas of Nashville. Tom Busby, Bloomberg Radio.
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0: For nearly 3,000 years, Homer's The Iliad has shaped the Western imagination. As one of the foundational works of Western literature, it explores permanent questions about honor, courage, leadership, friendship, justice, and what it means to live a noble life. In one of the epic's defining moments, Achilles returns to battle after the death of his beloved friend Patroclus, setting aside his wounded pride to confront the responsibilities that come with greatness. His decision reveals one of the central themes of the Iliad, that true greatness requires more than strength. It demands character, sacrifice, and the pursuit of what is right. 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
1: Welcome back to the final half an hour of the Jake Underwood Show right here. AM 1420. The Answer. And if you heard it during the break there, that news report, it actually, so since this morning when I pulled this report about oil prices, it's actually gone up. It was $99 this morning at about 7:30 when I pulled the updated numbers. Now it's saying it's 101 a barrel. So yeah, just make sure you fill up. Make sure you fill up. Seth and I were talking during the break. We were talking about tips for employees because he brought up the point when it comes to gas and, you know, it, people that are door dashing. People that are, you know, whether they're Uber driver, you know, something like that, that's going to affect them, and it's going to make the prices there go up. And whether or not somebody's actually going to want to, you know, take that delivery, if they're only going to make $2 on a delivery with DoorDash, they're not going to take that.
2: No. I mean, it really, and the gas is so expensive.
1: Yeah.
2: That the mileage, even, like if you have to go 15 miles to drop something off, you're not going to take it because it's just too much. You're not getting paid enough to go over that kind of mile.
1: That's interesting.
2: And so it does affect people's second jobs, big or even, I know people who do it for a living.
1: Oh, yeah.
2: I mean, for me, it's a second job to help pay all my bills.
1: Right.
2: And medical stuff. And so that's something that I do on the side. But I know one lady who just quit her job, and that's what she was doing, is just dashing. And that's got to be tough, man.
1: Right.
2: Because you got to be very selective now.
1: I mean, if you dedicate, you know, let's say that does become a full-time job. I mean, are people making, can you make good money like that with DoorDash?
2: You can make great money.
1: Really?
2: Dude, if you do it all day, like a full-time job, you make it your full-time job, you can make a, I mean, we've made $1,000 a week.
1: Really?
2: Yeah.
1: Wow. Just doing it all day.
2: Just doing it all day. One guy, he did Uber Eats, right?
1: Yeah.
2: And he showed me his tax return or whatever it was on his phone. 1 year, just doing Uber Eats. He did nothing else.
1: Yeah.
2: $80,000 for the year.
1: Wow.
2: No, you got to work.
1: Oh, yeah.
2: But you make your own schedule.
1: Right.
2: And you do what you want to do. But he made $80,000 just on doing his Uber Eats or whatever it was. It's unbelievable.
1: I don't know what to say to that. I'm going to, wow. I mean, good for him.
2: Yeah.
1: And I don't doubt that it's hard.
2: Part-time, you can make $500 a week.
1: I might need to start
2: But I'm not telling anybody that because I don't want anybody else. Many dashers out there.
1: Yeah, but just between me, you, and the radio,
2: between,
1: man.
2: Between you and I and everybody else.
1: Yes, that's right. Wow. That's.
2: Now, you got to work. Again, it's not you just sit there in the parking lot, and, you know, but you got to. Put some effort into it.
1: So, I mean, on average, like, how many orders do you try to do a day?
2: Well, I mean, it really depends on how much money you want.
1: Yeah.
2: I mean, you can get paid, that like, the same day, or you can wait a week and get paid, like, weekly, like, a paycheck.
1: Yeah.
2: But, I mean, are you talking part-time, or are you talking, like, full-time?
1: I'm talking, like, part-time. So, like, how many orders would somebody have to... So, let's say they work a 9-to-5.
2: Yeah,
1: and then they're like, "Okay, I'm gonna drive dash. For 4 hours. I'm gonna dash for 4 hours a night. So let's say from 6 to 10, they're dashing.

0: many orders would they need to do to make it worth their while?
1: Oh, I mean, you could probably average about $20 to $30 an hour.
0: Wow. Okay. Interesting.
1: But the problem is some days are better than others.
0: Oh, well, yeah.
1: You know, there's some days where you may go on, oh, nothing. Or you may get, you know, $15 and you're like, oh, well, that sucked.
0: Right.
1: But you try to make up for it the next day. So, I mean, there's money to be made. It's just that.
0: Interesting.
1: For me, it's difficult with the certain health problems that I have to continually do it.
0: Yeah.
1: But, yeah, if you really want to put your effort into it, you can make a car payment in a week.
0: Interesting. And then you could do it. Then you could decide to take the next 3 weeks off and then, oh, let's go ahead and do it again.
1: Yeah. I mean, with some of the stuff that you keep your rating up, like you become like a platinum dasher, which means you're going to get higher orders and you're going to get higher and you're going to get more of them.
0: So DoorDash, they actually like they reward the people that are putting in the effort.
1: Yeah. They keep track of what you're doing, what you're making. And then again, you do like it's something like $100 orders in a month, or something. You become a platinum. You get benefits for it. You get money off of your actual DoorDash orders if you want to order your own food and stuff like that. So yeah, there's benefits to continually doing it.
0: Interesting. Yeah, I didn't know that it was that there was that much put into it, and I didn't know people were making that much money or could potentially make that much money. Interesting. Okay. Yeah, because I wonder. Because, like,
1: they have the same thing with Amazon now.
0: Right.
1: You can be an Amazon driver and just use your own car. Yeah, you don't need to learn how to drive a truck. You can just go pick up the thing and drop it off to wherever you need to drop it off to.
0: So interesting. I wonder how much they make.
1: I think they make, actually, from what I've heard, they make a little bit more. Or you do, like, Instacart. Instacart, you just go grocery shopping for somebody.
0: Yeah.
1: And groceries pay a whole lot more. One lady that I know does Instacart, she can make $500 in a day.
0: Really?
1: Yeah.
0: Wow. Yeah, see, I mean, obviously there was money involved in it, and people wouldn't do it if they weren't making money. I didn't know the figures of how much people were making. I mean, $80,000, and obviously that guy had to be grinding. I mean, yeah, he was out there every day, probably, you know, 8 to 10 hours a day.
1: Right.
0: But I do know some people. Yeah, I do know some people that have done it, and in a month they make some crazy money, and then they're just like, yeah, I made the money. You know, if I need to make it again, I'll make it.
1: Right.
0: So, I mean, so let me ask, have you noticed, because no tax on tips, obviously you guys make a lot of tips with DoorDash. Has that affected you at all?
1: Yeah, I mean it's good for us, no doubt. But it's amazing the people that don't tip.
0: Yeah.
1: Which is just shocking to me that, like, if you have the money to do this, then you have the money to leave a few dollars.
0: Tip. There's somebody I know, well, we know. I won't say who it is on the radio. But real quick, somebody said, all I can hear is Triv railing on Seth to do commercials and Seth saying no. I don't know why. I don't know what prompted that, but it's very funny. But that's interesting. Yeah, and the people that won't tip, we know someone who doesn't tip. And I feel the same way. Like, if they're out there, especially, and I feel the same way about pizza delivery also. Any type of delivery like that where they're putting in the work, especially if it's their own car that they're doing it with, it's like, all right, like I could give the guy $5.
1: Like,
0: help out with gas a little bit.
1: You don't realize how much, like, even on holidays like Christmas and stuff like that, how much stuff is still open and people want to dash food. But people don't even tip more on holidays. Or if it's snowing real bad, people are sitting at home and they're going to order food, and they don't want to tip you. Well, I mean, then you go out in the snow and do it.
0: Yeah.
1: Go get your own food.
0: Yeah, I think there's a misconception on how much, like, with things like DoorDash, and I don't know if Uber Eats is the same way, but do you get paid, like, an hourly on top of tips?
1: It used to be, I don't know how it is now, but when we signed up, you could do it for like an hourly kind of thing, and then you don't get like service fees and all that kind of stuff. Things are generally a little bit lower.
0: Yeah.
1: Or you could take order by order and make, you know, pretty decent tips and stuff.
0: Interesting. Wow. I didn't, $80,000.
1: Yeah, I mean, I had to be hustled, but I mean, still, it's possible.
0: Oh, yeah. Interesting. But,
1: I mean, the Instacart, the one lady, I mean, like I said, she'll do it just the weekends, like a grand on a weekend. Right?
0: Now it's got me thinking.
1: Yeah, I thought about doing. I just can't. What am I going to do? I'm going to wheel around in a cart and try to
0: get. Well, then at that point, too, like, you could go with friends, and then you guys could, you know, like, hey, let's split it 50-50. You grab this, I'll grab this, let's go.
1: My wife and I do this stuff together because, one, it's nice to spend time with her alone, not, you know. And so that's kind of nice, and then we do it together to try to make some extra money for all these bills that are coming in.
0: Right.
1: It is shocking.
0: But I believe it. Yeah, no, that's, wow. Very interesting.
1: Yeah, it's a, believe me, there's a whole community of, of these people.
0: And it's funny because I'm sitting here and I'm thinking about it. As you know, we were discussing it during the break. I don't think we've ever, like, you and I have talked about it that in depth.
1: No.
0: That's interesting.
1: It's a community. Like, you see the same dashers, like, at different restaurants and stuff like that all the time.
0: Yeah, so there, because keto diet, you know, with the bread and stuff, there was one east of Chicago at the time that would only make the keto pizzas, and I'd have to go out. I think it was in Brecksville. And I would run into the dashers. They thought I was dashing because I would order it on DoorDash just for pickup.
1: Yeah.
0: And so, you know, I walk in there, they're like, huh, working again. I'm like, just got off, and not realizing that they think I'm a DoorDasher. And so, you know, they're looking at me. They're like, oh, well, hopefully you made some good money today. I'm like, I'm hourly. What? Like, what are you talking about? But, you know, and it would click. And then finally I told them, I go, no, I'm just picking up. And they're like, well, where do you live at? You know, you could always order. You, dude, I'll try to get the order. When I, and I'm like, no, I'm not going to. Because it was a little bit of a drive. But, wow, that's interesting. I didn't realize there was that much money in it if you're willing to put in the grind.
1: Oh, yeah.
0: Which I guess it makes sense. That's why so many people are doing it.
1: Yeah.
0: Interesting.
1: And then, you know, you notice, like, a spike in a, like, downward spike, I guess.
0: Yeah.
1: When kids are home from school, like, for college, from college and stuff like that, because all of a sudden they're home, and that's what they're doing for the entire summer.
0: Like, so you would need to pick up at, like, fall break,
1: like
0: Thanksgiving break and Christmas break. And
1: but things pick up, you know, and so there's a whole cycle the way it's all,
0: interesting.
1: It all works.
0: That's very interesting. Well, thank you for the insight, sir.
1: Hey,
0: I appreciate that.
1: What I can do.
0: Yeah, no, that's interesting to think about. This is the Jake Underwood Show. We're going to take a break. When we come back, we'll put a bow on the show. We'll talk some NFL because there's some NFL news that came out. People are starting to bash Shedeur Sanders because that's what the Browns want them to do. And when I say people, I mean members of the media. So we'll tell you what the latest narrative is about that, because they are going to do whatever they can to try to get those likes, clicks, and retweets from all the Browns, whether it's the Haslams themselves, whoever it may be, and they're going to try to keep that flagship partnership as much as they can. We'll tell you the details when we come back. This is the Jake Underwood Show.
2: Week 4 of the high school football season kicks off Friday night with two teams that have been playing football for more than 100 years. The Benedictine Bengals and the Notre Dame Cathedral Latin Lions. The Bengals are undefeated, 3-0, and ranked 3rd in Region 9. The Lions are in the playoff hunt as well, 2-1 after 3 weeks. A long-standing rivalry with early season Division 3 playoff impacts. Pre-game starts at 6:50. Kickoff is at 7.
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13: This is Kevin McCullough for townhall.com. September 11th is not a normal day on the calendar. Nearly 3,000 Americans were murdered by Islamist terrorists, yet 25 years later, retired Port Authority police officers are asking Governor Kathy Hochul and New York City Mayor Zoran Mamdani to stay away from the commemoration at Ground Zero. 37 Port Authority officers died that morning. Now their surviving brothers are pleading, please allow us to remember in peace. Hochul angered the 9/11 community by illuminating One World Trade Center for Muslim American Heritage Month. Mamdani faces a petition opposing his attendance signed by more than 96,000 people, including grieving families. Both intend to attend anyway. Ground Zero, especially on the 25th anniversary of that dark day, does not belong to politicians. It belongs to the dead and their families, the cops and firefighters who walked into hell while everyone else ran away. They do not owe elected officials a backdrop or a lesson in tolerance. One day, one place, no politics. They've earned that. Let them have it. I'm Calvin McCullough.

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1: 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You can see us there. We got disconnected earlier. We're good to go now. Programming reminder, tomorrow, 9:35, Vivek Ramaswamy joins the show for the first time. I'm excited to pick his brain on some things, get some answers to some questions people have asked me. I'm going to ask him about it, and as well as because it is the one-year anniversary of when Charlie Kirk was assassinated. Looking forward to talking to Vivek about Charlie Kirk, sharing some memories and talking about Charlie there a little bit. That's going to be a lot of fun. But right now, we're going to put a bow on the show. We're talking about football. Football starts tonight. NFL football kickoff is at 8:20. It's going to be on NBC tonight. It's going to be the New England Patriots taking on the Seattle Seahawks in Seattle. So people are excited about that. NFL news, Baker Mayfield, he signed an extension. Big money. Baker finally got his payoff. He's going to be making about $55 million a year over the next 3 years with the Tampa Bay Buccaneers. So they seem to have found their franchise quarterback with Baker Mayfield. Reason why I'm bringing up Baker is because, quite frankly, I miss him. That's how that works. I miss him being the Browns quarterback, so that's why I bring it up. But there is news about the Browns quarterback situation. As I said, people in the media here, because they want to kiss up to the Cleveland Browns because they hope it's going to give them a discount on their season tickets when this new stadium opens up. If you remember this time a year ago, Shedeur Sanders was the savior of this franchise. He's a Pro Bowl quarterback. Everybody was about Shedeur. Well, now all of that's changed because all of a sudden, Talen Green is the new savior of the franchise because Todd Monken said so. That's the bottom line, because Todd Monken said so. What? So now, because Todd Monken's saying, well, we're going to have special wildcat formations for Talen Green, I'll be shocked if they let him throw it. I want him to throw it. I hope that he can throw. That's not a knock on him. That's a knock on the media coverage saying that the guy can't throw. I didn't go to training camp. I don't know. I'm going off of what the beat writers say. Now they love the guy. So much so, they're saying that Shedeur might not even dress this week. That's the rumors that are coming out now. Shedeur might not even dress this week. And listen, to the fans that are sitting there going, well, they're not going to give up their game plan. They're going to have to either way. You have to let the NFL know who's active and who's not. So you think Talen Green, the third string quarterback, is going to have that much of a difference going into this week? He's not. It's not giving up. It's not going to give away their game plan. The way that we justify things for the Cleveland Browns, I got to tell you, as a Browns fan, I think it drives me nuts. I am over trying to justify everything for this team. We're making excuses for this team constantly. I love them. Genuinely, I do. And that's why they aggravate me, because I do love them as much as I do. But we got to start. We got to stop with this. Just everything that they do, somehow spinning it to be a positive thing. They're a terrible football team. Jimmy Haslam spends the most money. That doesn't mean he's a good owner. It means that he doesn't know how to spend money. If you're the owner of this football team and you're spending the most money in the league and you can't get past 5 wins, you can't get past the first round of the playoffs when you do make it, there's an issue. By the way, to the people that sit there and bash Baker Mayfield, you realize he has more playoff wins than any quarterback the Browns have had since 95. Think about it. More playoff wins than any Browns quarterback since 1995. Testaverde is the last quarterback to win, I think, just as many playoff games in 94 when they beat the Patriots. But we're going to sit here. Well, I think he's an average quarterback. Yeah, they got their talking points.
2: So what happens if Deshaun's coming out of the tunnel and that Achilles pops on him?
1: Well, then
2: Talen Green is the backup quarterback.
1: We got Talen Green football. Look, with the way everything's going, I don't see the Browns dressing three quarterbacks. I could be wrong. I'm okay with being wrong on this. I don't see that happening. They're on the road. I don't see them dressing three quarterbacks. So if anything, you're going to see both of those guys dressed. I'm talking about Talen Green and Watson. You're going to see Shedeur there with a towel around his shoulder, looking in on the playbook. And the trade rumors are going to fly if that is the case. Because, of course, the Browns, they start their season off in Jacksonville. That's a 1 o'clock game on CBS. I'm pretty sure all the games except the last game against the Bengals have a set time, and it's 1 o'clock. That tells you what the NFL thinks.
2: This is not good.
1: No. Nope. I've talked to Browns fans. I myself am a Browns fan, but I try not to get too emotionally involved. Everyone that I talk to, season ticket holders, all of them, I go, what do you think of the quarterback situation? They say, the quarterback who's going to start next year isn't on the roster.
2: That I agree with.
1: That's where they're at now. So that means that I think Shador's a good quarterback. I don't think I think Shador is an average quarterback. And that's not a knock on him. It's his second year. I think he could become really good. I just don't think he's there yet. So, and we're expecting, because he was in the Pro Bowl last year, we're expecting all these big things. He's got a big personality, nice smile. So everybody wants him to be successful. This team's not going to let him have the opportunity to do that, because they're too worried about making sure that their $40 million investment in Deshaun Watson pays off somehow. Even if they could say that he started some games this year. We'll see.
2: But even if they get Archie Manning next year, they're going to screw him up too.
1: Well,
2: he'll end up another Baker on another team.
1: Yeah, but here's the thing. They're not going to take Archie Manning. We have to find the quarterback that could run and pass. That's what it is. So look for the guy who's closest to Lamar Jackson. Because like I said, that's the reason why Watson's getting the start. He can run and he can pass. That's what it is. They are hoping that they can reignite the career of Deshaun Watson. The worst case scenario for the Browns is that Deshaun Watson plays decent and they resign him to another contract. Because it's besides the injuries, I think we've seen when he was walking off the field when Stefanski wanted to go forward on fourth down and he just didn't want to. That was against Washington. That's the type of attitude that guy brings to this football team. So you know what? That's the type of attitude I'm going to give him. He can blame me. He can talk crap about the fans all that he wants. We're over it with this guy. We don't have to deal with it anymore after this season. And you know what? I think a lot of Browns fans are realizing they don't have to deal with it in general. This has been the Jake Underwood Show. Thank you so much for joining us. Don't forget tomorrow at 9:35, Vivek Ramaswamy. We got some questions for him. If you have a question, feel free to text it in, 866-525-0955. Thank you for joining us today. If you're at work, go eat lunch. You're halfway through your day. And tell someone about Jesus today. We talked about some AI and different things and some frustrating stuff. Tell someone about Jesus. Turn it over to the King. He'll give you what you need. We'll be back tomorrow. Have an incredible day. We'll see you then.
0: 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W275DF, Cleveland. 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
3: Here's this hour at Town Hall. I'm Bob Agnew in Washington. Republican John Sununu will face Democrat Chris Pappas in November in the race to replace retiring U.S. Senator Jeanne Shaheen in New Hampshire, as Democrats hope to recapture the Senate. In a Tuesday night speech, Sununu thanked his supporters.
4: It's been a great night. We've got a great result. Thank you all for being here. This is a big win.
3: And Democrats will need to hold that seat to have any chance of flipping control of the chamber in November. Flight data suggests a jet tried to abort an unsteady landing in Miami before that fatal crash on Sunday.
5: The Amazon cargo plane smashed into a van, killing five people inside. National Transportation Safety Board Chairwoman Jennifer Homendy says investigators are reviewing flight data and cockpit recordings and plan to interview the pilot and co-pilot to determine why the jet overran the runway while landing.
6: We want to hear their account of the accident before we release a readout of the cockpit voice recorder.
5: After hitting the van, the plane careened through a fence and smashed an SUV on a city street. Authorities say the five people killed were all inside a van used to shuttle crews that clean planes. I'm Mike Hempen.
3: The National Transportation Safety Board is continuing its investigation today. The 9/11 Steel Across America tour is scheduled to wrap up at Ground Zero in New York this Friday. Here's correspondent Laura Winters.
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11: Stocks are sliding as the war with Iran is pushing the price of Brent crude oil over $100 a barrel, the first time the price of oil has passed the $100 mark in almost 6 weeks. More costly oil has heightened inflation fears. Brent crude, the international standard, rose 2.8% to $100.70 per barrel. Benchmark U.S. crude gained 2.4% to $95.28 per barrel. The average price for a gallon of regular gas ticked up 7 cents overnight, hitting $4.22, now more than a dollar above what it was at this point last year, according to AAA. The average price for a gallon of diesel fuel hit $5.94 overnight. That's a record high. Meta shares rose more than 5% as the parent company of Instagram and Facebook launched a new personal AI agent for those 18 and over. For the Wall Street Business Report, I'm Rich Thomason.
3: You'll find breaking news and analysis at townhall.com. Airlines are scrambling to work through issues that have cancelled a lot of flights in the UK.
12: The head of Britain's air traffic control system has been summoned to a meeting with the country's transport minister as airlines scramble to dig out from the backlog triggered by technical problems that forced the cancellation Tuesday of more than 1,750 flights. Flight delays were expected to continue on Wednesday as airlines rebook stranded passengers and work to reposition aircraft left at the wrong airports by the cancellations.
3: That is Charles de la Desma. Apple today unveiling its latest generation of iPhone. This year, analysts and Apple fans are expecting the company to unveil a foldable model. Many of Apple's rivals like Samsung, Motorola, and Google have already come out with foldable smartphones. The iPhone 18 likely will cost more due partly to a global shortage in memory chips. You'll find more on these stories at townhall.com. From Washington, I'm Bob Agnew.
13: Weather and traffic, we've got the answer.
14: A reminder that Mayfield Road between Warrensville Center Road and Sherbrooke Road is closed due to a gas leak, and a fallen tree has blocked off Route 700 between Allen Road and Hoover Road. The current temperature is 86 degrees, mostly sunny, overnight showers possible, a high in the 70s tomorrow with mostly cloudy skies. That's your weather and traffic. I'm Chris Lively.
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21: Thank you, Alex, first of all. And I'm going to reiterate that if you are providing fresh podcast content every day, you are not, in fact, on vacation. I just don't. Dude, you have to unplug. At some point, we all have to unplug. But as I suggested yesterday, it's just asking too much. Here we are 50-some days from the midterms. A war still rages, and that's just in the Republican Party. And the Democrat Party, there's all kinds of internecine squabbling going on. We'll probably talk about some of that today as we stand mere hours away from the kickoff of the Republican Convention, the midterm convention. Nobody's ever done that before. And I thought that I would take a bit of an interesting gander and see how the haters were going to react. Because, as I mentioned yesterday, filling in for Alex, and it's great to be back with you again today. Again, now, for those unfamiliar, I'm Mark Davis, the Happy Morning Show host at 6:60 a.m. The Answer here in Dallas-Fort Worth, and available fill-in guy on absolutely every show done on the Salem News Channel and Salem Radio Network. It's what I do, and I love this gig, so it's great to be here for Alex. As I mentioned, though, as we take a look at the enthusiasm levels for the Republican convention, for the midterm convention, a ton of people want to be there. I'll be there today and tomorrow. Follow me on X at Mark Davis, M-A-R-K Davis, or Mark Davis Show on Instagram, Mark Davis Show on Facebook, Mark Davis Show on TikTok. I think that's it. I think that's enough. I'll be posting stuff later in the day as I attempt to get in the building. We'll be going through security. Do you know what it's going to be like for people actually attending this thing? Well, first of all, it'll be awesome once you're in the building. You'll get Trump today, Trump tomorrow, Vance today, Treasury Secretary Scott Bessent, Attorney General Todd Blanche, a little Texas flavor with Ted Cruz and Brandon Gill, rock star, and a number of other folks who are just going to make it a thrill. The attendance is often been referred to as 20,000 each night. I assume that's not the same 20,000, because everybody, if you wanted to go, your average convention, if it's every 4 years, Republicans, Democrats, anointing a standard bearer, it's delegates, it's power brokers, it's donors, it's very party ivory tower kind of thing, not very common man, not very grassroots. I mean, grassroots, yes, but not just ordinary folk being able to go to a convention. Just doesn't really happen. Happening now for this one, if you went to, I guess it was GOPconvention.com, too late now, but a week or so ago or more, they would let you know by end of last week if you were good to go. And if you were, then you get to go. Then you buy your plane tickets, off you go, and or drive over, or whatever you're going to do. But speaking of driving over, the American Airlines Center is a big place. It is where the Dallas Stars play, not much longer. It's where the Dallas Mavericks play, again, not much longer. They're all flitting off to new stadiums to be built in the coming years. So what will become of the AAC? Well, we'll always remember this, won't we? I trust we will. They're making everybody board shuttle buses in Grand Prairie, which, for those of you who don't live here, is about 15 miles to the west. Okay, so buses, comfortable, I'm sure, will deposit people at the American Airlines Center at some time. And then at about 3:30 this afternoon, Central Time, that's when everybody will get let in. And it's about 112 degrees. So it's going to be interesting. The really important stuff, though, is what's going to be going on inside the hall, and that will be interesting as well. I've identified two audiences this is for: the independent voters, the politically curious, the folks who may not be as ideologically wired as you or me, just people sitting around the next couple of days going, okay, what's this going to be about? And then they'll find out, and then they'll see all these people from Trump to Vance to people in the MAGA movement. We get some and Maha. We got Bobby Kennedy Jr. He'll be making an appearance, and it's just a big ad. It's a big TV campaign. It's a big show designed, as conventions are in the presidential election years, to attract people to say, "Hey, vote for us." And the other guys are crazy. So that's going to be a lot of the messaging. The other intended audience is us, is Republicans, conservatives. Well, why do we need that? Isn't it preaching to the converted? Why do we need that? Well, because we need an enthusiasm boost. We're all being told every day we're going to get our clocks cleaned, except there's one way that that won't happen. That's if enough of us turn out. If we turn out more efficiently than they do. I keep hearing about Democrat passion, Democrat enthusiasm, you know, Democrat, you know, tingles up their spines. Okay, fine, whatever. Why shouldn't we have that? Do we have some enthusiasm for keeping the Trump agenda on track? Do we have some reason to act and mobilize and motivate ourselves and others to show up so that Democrats don't take over the House so we can have impeachment every stinking day at lunchtime? Shouldn't that be a little bit of a motivator for us? So it's going to be, honestly, you know what today is? With 50-some days out, it's an early, early get-out-the-vote effort. So it's that. It's that as well. So as we begin today with the convention lying ahead and all of that to be covered, and I'll be covering it as well. Again, Twitter, Mark Davis, Mark Davis Show. On Instagram and Facebook and TikTok, I'll just be doing all kinds of things related to the event and designed to give you a firsthand idea of what it's like to be there. But as we approach that, let me share with you something that occupied a lot of space on my radio show here in DFW today. Here in Texas, you might have noticed, we have a pretty interesting Senate race with Ken Paxton and James Tallarico. Brother Paxton hits the stage, I want to say, in the 5 o'clock hour Central Time, 6 o'clock Eastern. So if you're watching, the networks will be covering it. I think C-SPAN might be there. They'll be streaming, I'm sure. But somewhere in the 5 o'clock hour, I think you get both Ken Paxton and Brandon Gill. So, hello, Paxton, Brandon Gill, Texas conservative double shot. As for our Attorney General, who seeks to be, and I believe will be, our next U.S. Senator, maybe you've heard a lot of people saying, "Hey, where's all the Paxton ads? Where's Paxton? He's a lazy campaigner. He's a crappy fundraiser. Is he even?" All of which is just a lie. Ken has been as busy as can be, been filling up venues, been doing all kinds of flesh pressing and fundraising and appearances of the normal sort. And a lot of the people doing the complaining are people who don't like him anyway. So take that with a massive chunk of salt. But people asking the question, "Hey, where are the Paxton ads?" Well, he's had some. Boy, does he have one now. This is cut number one, guys, and we're going to run it twice. We're going to run it first without a lot of fanfare. I just want you to experience this in real time. And then we're going to come back and we're going to examine it sort of frame by frame like the Zapruder film. And we're just going to ask the question, is this the future? Because, ladies and gentlemen, this is AI on parade. What you will see is an image of James Tallarico speaking directly to the camera. It's not him, it's AI. It's not his voice, it's AI. It makes copious and creative use of some things he has actually said. So it's not like it's fraudulent or misleading, but it does contain him. Oh, doggone, look at me, how wordy I am. We're going to do it when we come back. how I can go on. So it's great. It'll give me a chance to tease it in the following creative way. What you will see upon our return is an ad that looks for all the world like James Tallarico lit at a desk with a dim lamp working on something called the King James Tallarico Bible. Ha ha, funny. And it has a citation for every single quote it gives of him. These are things that he has said. But it's AI, it's not him. They didn't go get clips of him saying these things. You've seen those a dozen times. This is AI Tallarico, and it's the future of advertising. We got to figure out what we think of it. Mark Davison for Alex Marlowe. Be right back.
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31: Behind every great man, there's a great woman. That saying has been around for years, because generally, it's true. It certainly was true for Stephen King. He happily admits that it was his wife's encouragement that enabled him to succeed as an author. In the early 70s, Stephen was working full-time as a public school teacher. He wrote stories on the side for a little extra money, because money was tight. So he earned a little extra by publishing what he could in magazines. And one of his stories wasn't working out, so after only a few pages, Stephen gave up and threw it in the trash can. His wife, Tabitha, found it there, read it, and encouraged him to finish it. He did, and it led to his first published novel. Since then, Stephen King has gone on to write more than 60 novels and has sold over 350 million copies. King is a rock star author, but none of it would have been possible without his wife, Tabitha, who saw something in Stephen that he couldn't see in himself. 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And Tabitha, man, way to go. 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I'm Jim Daly.
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0: It is the Wednesday, September 9th, Alex Marlow Show. Mark Davis filling in. You may have noticed that it is the summer of AI and flock cameras. I made an observation about both of these issues, that you can gather 100 people who are pro and anti flock camera and a bunch of people who are pro and anti AI, and you don't automatically know what political party either of them, any of them are. It's an interesting political bedfellow situation. Let's do AI first. Here we go. Advance warning of it. Let's say you're sitting at home watching the TV box, and this ad we're about to play, it's cut number one. This ad comes on. It features imagery of James Tallarico saying some things, except it's not him, it's AI. Did he say these things? Yes. Note the little citations there in the box. But just watch this thing. We'll come back, we'll analyze it and play it again. Watch this ad. It is the future.
1: In the beginning, God was non-binary, and he wasn't a Christian. And God said, let there be six genders, and there were. Then God so loved the world that he gave us his only son, who is a radical feminist and never asked people to worship him. Look, I always think of myself as a Christian who hates Christianity.
2: James Tallarico, wrong for Texas?
1: America is not a Christian nation.
2: And wrong for America, too.
3: I'm Ken Paxton, and I approve this message.
0: Yeah, bet he did. And I do, too. I love Ken. Tallarico's a weirdo. This is great, right? Now I want you to imagine something. I want you to imagine this technology, this amazing, creative, shocking ability to represent people who look pretty darn real, saying things that seem pretty darn real, and again, putting words in their mouths that they really did say. Of course, will the next ad be as reliable in terms of its quotability? In that particular ad, if you noticed, there's a little citation of when Tallarico said every single thing that the ad features him saying, except he's not saying it. It's AI. And our text line this morning and our phone lines filled with people saying, you know, that what about vivid examples of this kind of AI technology putting words in the mouths of people that are aimed at candidates that we like? Are we going to be as enthused about it then? And I don't know that we will be. I don't think we need to play it again. I think it's pretty self-evident. The ethics are intriguing. Is this in any way, is it a misrepresentation? It's not, because those are words he spoke. Did James Tallarico ever look at the camera and say this, say, like, look, I think of myself as a Christian who hates Christianity? No, that is a quote borrowed from another context, but he did say it. I mean, you can contort yourself like a pretzel. At some point, somebody's going to court for this. At some point, somebody's going to sue, because they're going to feel like they've been misrepresented. Tallarico would have no basis for doing so here. And I had somebody ask me, could somebody file suit? Sure, anybody can sue anybody for anything. But it doesn't mean you're going to prevail. And the way the courts move, it'll take forever. You know what? So somebody sues somebody over this today. Oh, the election's in 50-some days. Oh, so sorry. Couldn't get to it. So it becomes pretty wild. And our other big story from the world of AI, have you ever heard of Jacob Coxon? He is the Anthropic researcher who put a post up, I guess this was yesterday, has everybody going, oh, here's the AI guy, and he's scared to death. Cards on the table. I'm amazed by AI. I'm thrilled to use it for things, for researching, for, you know, homework, and et cetera, et cetera. Does it scare me to death? Yeah. I think about American human jobs. I think about when the AI figures that it wants to do things for our own good in an Isaac Asimov iRobot kind of scenario. So I think I have just the right balance of wonder and terror about this entire thing. So here's a guy who was a researcher for Anthropic, big AI company, and he writes, I resigned from Anthropic today. I spent the last 3 years doing pre-training research at both OpenAI and Anthropic. Neither company is acting responsibly. They are racing straight to self-improving superintelligence and gambling with our lives. Oh, okay. Do not underestimate the power of this technology. These will soon be superhuman systems that can hack anything, revolutionize any field overnight, and acquire real power and resources. We've all witnessed the progress in each of these domains, and the progress is not slowing. The people building AI earnestly believe that it could kill us all by the end of the decade. This is not a marketing stunt. If anything, many executives and senior researchers will couch their phrasing in the press to sound sensible. But I hear the same people express fear privately. No other human activity poses this level of danger. A common response is, if they believe this, why are they still building it? At OpenAI, many have not deeply internalized the civilizational stakes. At Anthropic, the stakes are well understood, but they're locked in a race to get there first. They believe no one else will act responsibly, so they've got to do it themselves, despite the risk. Okay, so is this guy either a brave, valuable visionary, or is this performative over panic? Got a thought or two, share it next. Mark Davison for Alex Marlowe.
4: The midterms are almost here, and Republicans could be in deep trouble. Polls show Democrats leading in key races. Tonight, Rob Finnerty on Newsmax reveals the growing threat from the DSA and the radical left. With less than 60 days to go, Finnerty says it's time for the GOP to hit the panic button. The House may go, and control of the Senate is up for grabs. Gas prices, mortgage rates, health care, and out-of-control national debt. Americans are angry, and the progressive left wants total control of Congress. Tallarico, El Sayed, AOC, Bernie Sanders. Finnerty reveals President Trump's secret plan to fight back and what you can do to help him. Don't miss Finnerty tonight at 8 p.m. Eastern on Newsmax. 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
6: This is a Bloomberg Money Minute. There's a more than 10% chance that artificial intelligence could, quote, kill all humans within the next decade. Now, that's according to Evan Humbinger, a safety researcher at Anthropic, the maker of Claude, in a post on X. Another worker at Anthropic later posted on X that Humbinger was right and said he was quitting the company over concerns that AI labs are, quote, gambling with our lives. No response yet from Anthropic. More hostilities overnight in Iran, and oil is shooting higher. It's at $96.50 a barrel, raising worries about inflation spiking higher, and that's got stocks lower. Right now, the Dow down 0.75%. The NASDAQ is down 0.67%. The S&P lower by 0.5%. And some of the nation's biggest food makers, like General Mills and Mars, are suing some of the nation's biggest sugar companies, accusing them of colluding together to drive sugar prices higher, with consumers ultimately paying more. Those sugar producers and refiners deny the allegations. Tom Busby, Bloomberg Radio.
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9: The fight for life is real. 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They're giving the people of faith the tools to push back against the culture of death and to speak truth without apology. 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You're joining a cause bigger than yourself. 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You're shaping the future. 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Visit ClevelandRightToLife.org today. 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
0: It is the Wednesday Alex Marlowe Show, September 9th. Mark Davis filling in from DFW, where folks are already gathering in anticipation of this evening's GOP midterm convention. We were speaking in anticipation of our AI future, ran the Ken Paxton AI ad featuring Tallarico, except it doesn't. It's AI Tallarico. It's clever. It's effective. It's scary as all get out when you think about maybe those weapons turn back at us and candidates that we like. So we'll see how that all goes. Also, speaking of bone shattering fear, I shared a couple of posts from this Jacob Coxon guy, Coxon, who used to work for Anthropic until this morning when he freaked out and quit, or I guess it was yesterday, wrapping up his stream of consciousness, because AI is all going to kill us. It's

0: off a super intelligent RL run without a rigorous understanding of its mind? Should you put your head down because, hey, it's happening anyway? Or take this moment to call for different conditions? Okay, I hear this guy. I take his words at face value. He's in the trenches. He's in the game. So I don't want to dismiss it at all. I can hear, if you're driving around just thinking about this or just staring at your device, looking at this, how many of you think this is like an AI, a Chinese psyop designed to get us to bug off of AI so that the communist Chinese can overtake us and determine our AI future? Well, that's a possibility. I don't mean that this is part of a psyop or part of some conspiratorial campaign, although I'm sure those abound. If you are, let's phrase it this way, if you are pro-AI, there are good reasons to be pro-AI. You're excited by it. You're optimistic about it. You just deep down think we're going to be able to somehow fend off societal destruction. Also, just selfishly, maybe it helps you in your gig. It helps you be more productive, and you just think, you know, this is a tool you'd like to have. If you are anti-AI, maybe you have genuine concerns about technology without morality, or you're communist Chinese and you want America to slow its role in AI so that the Chinese can overtake us. See, there are good and bad reasons to be for and against this and everything. And let's pivot immediately to the world of flock cameras. My talk show buddy Mike Gallagher and I, with whom I share some space in what we call on radio the M&M experience. We also, speaking of podcasts, got a podcast going, M&M Extra. It's Mike and me bandying things back and forth after our respective shows. Hop onto YouTube or wherever fine podcasts are found, M&M Extra. It's us talking about stuff like this. And I am flock camera suspicious, meaning I totally love and appreciate the degree to which law enforcement is helped by it. I want to find bad guys, too. And I hear their testimony of these law enforcement people. And that brings with it a lot of politicians saying, hey, we like reduction in crime, so let's do this. But there are also other politicians like Governor DeSantis in Florida, Governor Abbott in Texas, and some other folks saying, whoa, wait a minute. This smacks of a surveillance state, and nobody's on this more than Rand Paul, whom you would expect on this issue. I hear that, too. Let me give you a congressman from my region. This is cut three, and this is third district Texas congressman Keith Self on his reservations about flock cameras.
1: This is an issue that has both support from both the left and the right. Mm-hmm. If you look at who's arguing against the surveillance state in the idea of flock cameras, it's both the right and the left. This is a across-the-board issue, which makes it all the more imperative that we find that balance between allowing the police to, at the moment, catch a criminal, but not make that a database entry that you can then tie together across the states.
0: Okay, so how do you infuse the process with that kind of restraint? Because I think the congressman is right. Keith's a friend of mine, and I thought that was a good clip to use because it kind of suggests, look, we stipulate the law enforcement benefit, but we'd like to have all the benefits and none of the detriments, accentuate the positive, eliminate the negative, as the old song lyric goes. How? It's kind of like AI. Who's going to show that kind of restraint? With AI, it's like, we got stuff we got to do. With flock, it's like, we got crimes we got to prevent. And we also then, with flock, it's government with access to multiple layers of our lives. Anybody remember any time recently when that didn't go so well? Anybody remember COVID, when government showed its worst instincts for being busybodies into every aspect of our lives and controlling our lives, our actions, our travels, our interfaces with other human beings? So I don't want to write a bad movie script here, or even a good movie script, but I think these concerns are real. And AI and flock cameras, many, many conversations must be had moving forward. And we will have them. All right, here's a conversation people have had for the last couple of days.

0: Have you caught these Lindsey Clancy jurors? It was as bad as you think. Let us begin, though. This is cut four. This is why defense attorneys are absolutely hated. Lindsey Clancy's defense attorney, Kevin Reddington, cut four. Enjoy this.
1: Talk a little bit more about your client. What was her reaction when the mistrial decision came in?
2: Well, anybody that knows Lindsey knows her background. She's very, very intelligent, hardworking. Theme in the trial, the people that knew her, she was a labor and delivery nurse, well-respected in Mass General Hospital for about 9 years. Just a wonderful neighbor, friend, wife, mother. Just an incredible person.
0: I'll just let that settle in there a little. And look, when I say this is why defense attorneys are hated, until you need one, right? And I'm not bagging on them. I know a lot of them. And they do what they're supposed to do, and this is the role they play. They are advocates for their clients. Whew, but wow, Lindsey Clancy is a murderer and a monster. And thank God for this one juror who stood up against this flock of Karens. Let's meet them, shall we? This is cut five. This is a juror with a few things to say about the heroic, brave, steadfast man who refused to buy into the feels, refused to buy into the irrelevancies, and refused to vote to acquit. Cut five.
3: We read to him on numerous occasions the definition of reasonable doubt from Judge Sullivan's instruction. He actually said one day in the end, well, why don't we have the judge come in and read it again? And we were like, no, we have it in front of us. We don't need that. And we would highlight it and, you know, so-and-so, this is the definition of reasonable doubt. But he had the hardest time getting off the fact that Lindsey viciously killed her children.
0: He just couldn't get past the fact that Lindsey viciously killed her children. Talk on it. Why couldn't he just free himself from that pesky fact? It gets worse. Here's another one. Here's a juror who she was feeling tingly, it appears, as we just got this close to getting Lindsey the help she needs. This was actually one of the jurors said, well, one of the reasons we wanted to acquit her is so that she could get the help she needs. Are you high? What? This has nothing to do with any cause. Your desire to make postpartum psychosis the ribbon of the month. None of this should have anything to do with your decision-making as a juror. This is cut number six. And another of these geniuses.
4: I was so excited. I actually, there were three forms I had to fill out, and I started filling them out. I wrote my signature on each one, and then he said, but I'm still not going to say that she's not guilty by reason of insanity.
0: Exactly. Because she's not. This again, I gave you the definition yesterday. You have to be so mentally checked out that you no longer know what you're doing, and you no longer actually have a grasp of right and wrong. All kinds of things that she was doing showed that she was trying to cover it up, hide it, get the husband out of the house. And as far as not knowing what she was doing, listen, if somebody snaps a twig and does something in a moment of fleeting rage, okay, how long did it take her to kill those three kids? I shudder to think. So spare me this garbage and spare me this. This is the last one, I promise. This is cut seven. The ladies didn't like the one holdout juror.
5: He was very arrogant. He really did not take anything that anybody said. The nurses, he tried to ask a question about the medications, and we went back to the report from South Shore Hospital. We had the toxicology report. We could see exactly the amounts. The nurses in the room spoke to that. And
6: there were nurses on the jury. There were nurses on the jury.
5: Yes.
7: Sorry.
5: And they spoke to that specific thing. That was a question that he had. And he just completely disregarded the information that they gave.
0: Yeah, because he didn't disregard it. He evaluated it and said, okay, that is what it is, but it doesn't rise to the level of not guilty by reason of insanity like these ladies and a couple of chowder-headed men on the jury apparently similarly felt. So what are we to make of this? You know, who coined this, that the American legal system is like the worst one in the world except for everybody else? You follow me here? I mean, it's terrible. It's filled with moments like this. But how do you make it better? What do you do? You want to have AI juries? Probably a bad day to ask. Maybe we do. No, you don't, right? I'd like to believe in the system. I'd like to believe in humanity. I do believe in humanity. I like people. But you get moments like this. You get stuff like the OJ verdict. You get things like human beings are flawed people. We're flawed by definition. And so every once in a while, you're going to get this, but just there ought to be statues to this lone juror for standing up against these lame-brained, the lame-brained 11. Mark Davison for Alex. Be right back.
7: 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One man becomes the symbol of a people fighting for freedom. The Uprising from Focus Features and acclaimed director of Captain Phillips and Jason Bourne, starring Andrew Garfield. Rated R, under 17 is not admitted without a parent. 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

0: right, everybody. One more segment here on the Alex Marlowe Show for this Wednesday, the 9th day of September. Mark Davis in for Alex. Let us, in these final minutes together for today's program, take our sort of daily look. I think you've been doing this every day for the last few days. I have been, and we certainly will tomorrow, and we really will on Friday. And that's kind of take stock of the 9/11 remembrances to sort of see how the media culture is doing, see how we're doing, just see how, you know, people we know are doing as they weigh in and think and talk about 9/11. I am 68, so that means I was 43, right? And I think about people who are 30 today, fully formed adults, but they were 5 for 9/11. You don't really have, other than, wow, I remember everybody being really sad, and I remember it being scary, and I don't really know why. If you're 35, then that means you're kind of a pre-adolescent, and you sort of remember it. But I wonder about how this is taught, and I wonder about how it fits into history, and if we're telling it right. And I think we've learned here in America's 250th anniversary year that history is like a precious gem that needs to, and I can't determine or dictate how other people tell history. We have free speech and freedom of thought and the ability to, you know, say whatever we want in this great country. And that means that some people can lie and make stuff up and sugarcoat and soft pedal things. And Lord knows they have, and they will. This was vicious Islamic terror on 9/11. Which leads us to a kind of a sticky wicket here, and that is, imagine that it's September 12th or 13th or 14th. In fact, we're going to go back to September 14th of 2001 in a minute and do some President Bush at his best with the bullhorn there among the amid the rubble. But what if somebody had said, just as kind of a dark parlor game, hey, how long you think it'll take before New York might have a Muslim mayor? It probably, what? And what if somebody had said, I said on the show this morning, what if somebody had called me and said, yeah, Mark, I'm just thinking, maybe as soon as 25 years from now, New York City might have a Muslim mayor. I'd have thought that was ridiculous. I don't know that I think it's ridiculous now. I mean, a quarter of a century, people heal. We delineate between, you know, the Muslims who were on board for 9/11 and those who were not, and we should make that distinction. I don't think Zoran Mamdani is part of a terror cell. However, I just will tell you that there's just a disconnect there that I can't apologize for. There's a petition drive to get him to absent himself, to not show up at the observances. I get it. He's the mayor. There's no practical way to tell him to not show up at the 9/11 observance. What's he supposed to do? Tuck tail and slink away and say, oh, my religion did this. Sorry. I mean, that's not going to happen. The problem is not that he's going to be there. The problem is that New York City elected a Muslim mayor, if that is problematic to you. September 14th, 2001, this was President Bush. This the gentleman who's with him, I think you might have borrowed the bullhorn from him, is a gentleman named Bob Beckwith, a retired New York City firefighter. And this was President Bush standing amid those people, standing amid that rubble on September 14th, 25 years ago.
1: As we mourn the loss of thousands of our citizens, I can hear you. The rest of the world.

0: if you are, I'm not crying, you're crying. Maybe we both are. And maybe we all are, and maybe we all should. I think we all should. Let us shed a tear on that day, but let us stand strong and resolved that day to never forget, to never allow this again, to be vigilant about the things we should be vigilant about in order to keep our country safe and have a safe homeland. May God bless and watch over this great country. And thank you just so much. Thank you to Sean and for Rick and for Alex for letting me do this. I appreciate it. I'm Mark Davis. Again, you can follow me in the world of Twitter at Mark Davis, M-A-R-K Davis. Mark Davis Show on Instagram and Facebook and all of that. I'm going to go gather myself emotionally and hop on out of here and go cover that GOP midterm convention. That's going to be a party. Have a fantastic rest of your day. God bless America. See you soon.
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9: Breaking news this hour at Town Hall. I'm Bob Agnew in Washington. The U.S. military says it destroyed five Iranian oil tankers on Tuesday in a response to the latest attacks on its warships. The latest burst of back-and-forth strikes moving both sides closer to open hostility.
10: Following the American strikes, Iran launched missiles toward U.S. targets in Jordan, according to Iranian state-run media. Jordan's military said its air defense systems intercepted 18 ballistic missiles launched toward its territories, and two others fell in places where no one lives. No casualties were reported. The latest strikes are part of a dual economic and military approach by President Donald Trump to bring an end to the war. The Trump administration on Tuesday also imposed sanctions on additional elements of Iran's aviation industry, targeting more than 24 commercial and private airlines in a new push to isolate Tehran from its remaining trading partners. Bernie Bennett, Washington.
11: Republican John Sununu set to face Democrat Chris Pappas in November in the race to replace retiring U.S. Senator Jeanne Shaheen in New Hampshire. Democrats need to hold that seat to have much of a chance of flipping control of the chamber in November. A 9/11 anniversary ceremony in New York drawing some fierce backlash. Willie Nelson explains why.
12: New York City Mayor Zoran Mondani signed executive orders marking the 25th anniversary of 9/11, then handed the ceremonial pen to his chief counsel, Ramzi Kassem. Kassem previously represented an al-Qaeda terrorist. 9/11 families, retired NYPD officers, and city officials condemned the gesture as an insult to victims and survivors. Critics call the handoff calculated and tone-deaf. Willie Nelson, Washington.
11: Flight data suggests an Amazon cargo plane tried to abort as it landed on Sunday. NTSB Chairwoman Jennifer Homedy.
13: This is certainly very tragic. You would not think riding in a van to clean an airplane that this would happen.
11: And five cleaning workers were killed when the jet careened off of the runway into their vehicle. More at Town Hall.
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11: An ex-Colorado crime analyst with the State Bureau of Investigation gets a decade in prison for manipulating DNA.
16: Prosecutors say she manipulated and omitted data to speed up her work. Yvonne Missy Woods pleaded guilty to perjury, attempting to influence a public servant, forgery, and committing a cybercrime. She was facing between 8 and 16 years in prison during her sentencing hearing in state court.
11: That is Donna Warder reporting. A shortage of inspectors at the FDA is hampering efforts to ensure the safety of foreign produce imports. International food inspections by the Food and Drug Administration are down about 35% since 2019. That's a year before the COVID-19 pandemic. Agency records show the pandemic kicked off a wave of retirements and departures among FDA inspectors, and that those numbers have yet to rebound. You'll find breaking news and analysis at townhall.com. Pulling off the heist may have been the easy part for a pair of high-priced art thieves. Now they may have a harder time unloading their loot, as Rich Thomason reports.
17: A couple of Renoir paintings stolen from a small museum on the French Riviera this week have yet to be recovered. But if the thieves are hoping to cash in on the artwork, they might be very hard-pressed to find a buyer. It's fairly common knowledge that selling well-known stolen art is impossible to do at an auction house or through other public channels without raising eyebrows. And it's the kind of scrutiny the thieves certainly would not want.
11: That's Rich Thomason reporting. Apple today unveiling its latest generation of iPhones. Apple watchers expect the company to include a foldable model this year. Many of its competitors already have, including Samsung, Motorola, and Google. The iPhone 18 will likely be fairly pricey, due in part to a global shortage of memory chips. You'll find more on these stories.
18: And whosoever will be chief among you, let him be your servant, Jesus Christ. We have all heard the phrase, it is good to be king. And to be on top the pile, or to see your name at the top of the page, is something to be proud of. But there is something far greater. It is not to be king, but to be kingmaker. For the king is one, he is singular, but the kingmaker makes 10 kings. There is a glory in humility, in servanthood. A man that sacrifices himself to make another man great. He is truly the chief among us. Be the builder. Be the investor. I'm Jeff Toring, pastor of Liberty Valley Church, and we are one of his footmen. Come, join us.
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23: We are live in Dallas. This is a special edition of the Scott Jennings Show. It is the first day of the Republican midterm convention. President Trump delivers the keynote address tonight. Vice President Vance is here. Republicans from around the country are here for the next 2 days, and we'll have live coverage on this show right here on Salem for both of those days. Also, tomorrow marks 1 year since Charlie Kirk was murdered at Utah Valley University. We'll remember Charlie this week and talk about what that moment has meant for American politics. And Friday, 25 years since September the 11th, 2001, a quarter century since the attack that changed America. We'll have special coverage of that anniversary as well. But today is Wednesday, September the 9th. I'm Scott Jennings. This is Salem, and we come to you live from Dallas. We're inside the American Airlines Arena. And we'll get to our coverage of the GOP convention in just a moment, but we begin with our history lesson today. On this day, 1776, America had declared its independence, but it was still searching for a name. Throughout the Revolutionary period, the 13 colonies had been commonly referred to as the United Colonies. It was an accurate description, but it sounded temporary, like a wartime alliance and not a permanent nation. Then on September the 9th, the Continental Congress adopted a simple resolution. From that day forward, every commission, every official document would replace the words United Colonies with the words United States. Words that captured a revolutionary idea. 13 separate states, yes, but united in one common cause. The Constitution had not yet been written. George Washington would not become president for another 13 years. And the war, in fact, was far from won. But the new nation finally had the name by which history would know it. America declared her independence on the 4th of July, but it became the United States of America on this day, September the 9th, 1776. And let's start there and pause on that for just a moment. United States. Those words seem particularly appropriate today, because look at what we're going to experience this week. Today, here on September the 9th, we're in Dallas for a national Republican midterm convention. Tomorrow, the 10th, 1 year since Charlie was taken from us while speaking on a college campus. And Friday, September the 11th, 25 years since terrorists attacked this country and killed nearly 3,000 people. 3 days, three completely different events. But I keep coming back to these words. United States. What exactly does it mean to be united? It certainly doesn't mean we agree. We've never agreed. The founders argued about government, taxes, foreign policy, the balance of power, you name it. And today, well, turn on cable news sometimes. We're still arguing. As you know, I'm in the middle of it virtually every night. But disagreement is not a flaw in the American system. In many ways, disagreement is the system. You make your argument, I make mine, and eventually we vote. We've been doing it that way every couple of years for 250 years, and it's worked out pretty well so far. That's the deal. That's why tomorrow's anniversary is so haunting. 1 year ago tomorrow, Charlie Kirk went to Utah to do what he had done time and again. He showed up to talk politics and to argue and to answer questions, to debate people who disagreed with him, and he was shot and killed. The criminal case is moving through the courts. The person who is alleged to have done it certainly looks guilty based on the evidence we've seen so far. But we don't need a court ruling to state the principle at stake. Political disagreement cannot be settled with violence. You don't answer an argument with a bullet. You answer it with another argument. You organize, you persuade, and ultimately, you vote. That's how our republic works. And 24 hours later, after that, we arrive at another date that Americans will never forget. September the 11th, a quarter of a century. And for anybody old enough to remember that morning, I can probably ask you a simple question to which you'll immediately know the answer. Where were you? And you'll know. You'll remember the room you were in. You'll remember who you called or who called you. You remember turning on the television. 8:46 a.m., the North Tower. 9:03, the South Tower, the Pentagon. Then Flight 93. Nearly 3,000 lives gone. But we also saw that day some of the most extraordinary acts of courage in American history. Firefighters running up staircases while thousands were coming down. Police officers running toward danger. And passengers aboard Flight 93 realizing, when they realized what the hijackers intended, they decided that whatever happened to them, they were not going to let the terrorists strike another target. Let's roll. That's what Todd Beamer said. Ordinary Americans suddenly asked to do extraordinary things. And something happened afterward that feels a little hard to imagine today. For a little while, we were united. Republicans and Democrats stood together on the steps of the U.S. Capitol. American flags appeared everywhere. They were on every porch. People went to church. Neighbors checked on neighbors. And at least for a moment, Americans who disagreed about practically everything remembered that we belonged to something larger than our disagreements. We were all Americans. We were all citizens of the United States. Our politics didn't disappear. They never do. And I'm not romanticizing what came after. America would come to have enormous debates about war and peace and terrorism and civil liberties, and what the proper response to 9/11 ought to be. Some of those arguments, in fact, are still happening today. But what I remember the most is that we were united in a national purpose. You could feel the patriotism everywhere. The flags on the porches, on the cars, hanging from the overpasses. And three words that Americans said over and over again. We'll never forget. 25 years later, that seems like a pretty good instruction. But remember what happened. Remember who we lost. Remember the courage. And remember, if only for a moment, what it felt like to understand that whatever our political differences, we were all Americans. Which brings us back here to Dallas, because today thousands of Republicans gather at the American Airlines Center for something unusual in American politics. It's a national convention during a midterm election. There are more than 100 scheduled appearances and program elements over the next two nights. President Trump delivers the keynote this evening, Vice President Vance tomorrow night. There will be candidates and cabinet officials and members of Congress and ordinary Americans telling their stories. The subjects will range from taxes and health care to immigration, crime, trade, education, the economy. In other words, the Republicans will be making an argument about America. What's working? What's not? Who should control Congress? What should we do next? And you'll notice something else about this convention. The program itself will mark the anniversary of Charlie's death, and it will commemorate the 25th anniversary of 9/11. So these things that we're talking about today aren't merely dates sitting next to each other on a calendar. They're all converging here, right now. September the 9th, the colonies became the United States. September the 10th, an anniversary where a political activist was murdered for the simple act of engaging in public debate. September the 11th, an anniversary of an attack that changed the United States itself. And here in the middle of all of it is a political convention with speeches and arguments and candidates asking Americans for their votes. That's how it's supposed to work. Because politicians don't get the final word. Political parties don't get the final word. Cable TV certainly doesn't get it either. It's you, the American people, who get the final word. You vote and you decide. So maybe it is fitting that this convention comes to us and begins on September the 9th. 250 years ago today, America was fighting for her existence. No constitution, no presidency, And the outcome of the revolution was very uncertain. But they knew what they wanted to call this experiment. The United States. 250 years later, we're still here, still arguing, still voting, still trying to figure out what the next chapter will look like. And tonight here in Dallas, the 2026 midterm argument begins in earnest. And we're here for all of it. It is the Republican midterm convention. We are live in Dallas. This is Scott Jennings with live coverage, and we are excited to get it started. Now, I want to welcome a new program to our show. 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We'll have more after this from the convention in Dallas. Stay with us.
0: The midterms are almost here, and Republicans could be in deep trouble. Polls show Democrats leading in key races. Tonight, Rob Finnerty on Newsmax reveals the growing threat from the DSA and the radical left. With less than 60 days to go, Finnerty says it's time for the GOP to hit the panic button. The House may go, and control of the Senate is up for grabs. Gas prices, mortgage rates, health care, and out-of-control national debt. Americans are angry, and the progressive left wants total control of Congress. Tallarico, El Sayed, AOC, Bernie Sanders. Finnerty reveals President Trump's secret plan to fight back and what you can do to help him. Don't miss Finnerty tonight at 8 p.m. Eastern on Newsmax. 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
23: Live from the American Airlines Arena in Dallas, Texas. This is day one of the 2026 midterm Republican convention. I'm joined by the head of the conference of the House Republicans. This is an important job, by the way. You've heard her on the show before. Michigan's Lisa McClain is here. Lisa, thanks for joining us. We're in Dallas. You got a bunch of your members are here, and you're speaking. Give us a preview. What are we going to hear from you on the stage?
10: What we're going to hear is life is good, right? I don't know why there's all this negativity around, but we are going to showcase the wins. And I think we talk a little bit about it. The border's closed. Crime is down. We passed one of the largest tax cuts in history, so more Americans have money in their pocket. More people are working than ever. More investment into America. 20 new trade deals. Do we have more work to do? Of course we do. But let's focus on some of the positive things that we've gotten done.
23: Do you feel like that House Republicans are going to make a little bit of an affirmative argument about the results? Because a lot of this flows from what Trump promised in his campaign and then what you all did in the Big Beautiful Bill. Every Republican voted for it. Every Democrat voted against it. That was major tax relief. And at the time when it was passed, the president, Scott Bessent, and others said, we're going to have a boom in 2026. I think we're seeing that with the jobs reports lately. So are we going to see a little bit of an affirmative defense? Or is it going to be more of a negative campaign cycle?
10: No, I think it's going to be very affirmative because it's true. Right? Nothing's ever perfect. You know, there are always going to have issues that we need to work on. There's no question of that. But look at the direction that President Trump and the Republicans are taking us. Smaller government, bigger results. More money in your pocket, more control of your life. Compare and contrast that to what the Democrats want to do, right? They call themselves Democrats. They might be socialists. They might be communists. They want bigger government. They want to tell you what to do, when to do it, how to do it. And I will remind everybody, every single Democrat voted to take money out of your pocket because they think government's a better steward of your dollars than you are. We think that's crazy.
23: Yeah, I think this argument over taxation is actually going to play with the American people. It was a real tax cut in the Big Beautiful Bill, and it was real tax cuts in 2017 when the president passed those originally. Democrats have consistently opposed tax relief. They howl about affordability, but at the same time are saying, but we'd like to raise your taxes, and by the way, we'd like to raise them even more to pay for this socialist government.
11: I think it's a pretty simple argument for people to understand.
10: I mean, I think it's pretty clear. Common sense versus, I say, communist crazy. But it's the truth. And it's what path do you want to go? Do you believe in people? Republicans, we believe in people. We believe that they are the best steward of their money. We believe that they should have their own decisions on what college to go to or how to raise their kids. I mean, talk about the parental debate right now. Parents having a say in their child's education, we're talking about that. The Democrats don't want that. They want to hide everything from the parents. I mean, it's just a

0: ideological difference in how people think, and I think we really need to highlight that.
1: Something that's been on my mind is this week, we have a couple of interesting, important to remember anniversaries. Yeah. One is Charlie Kirk was murdered a year ago tomorrow, and then we have the 9/11 anniversary. Yeah. There, I think that the settling of them on the calendar together, and it's violence. You know, we had violence on 9/11 by people who hate America. We had violence against Charlie Kirk because people couldn't handle political debates, of all things. Now we have these socialist candidates around the country, and they're often engaging in violent rhetoric. They seem to be rationalizing. I know in Michigan, El Sayed has rationalized and excused violent behavior when that terrorist rammed into the synagogue. What do you make of that on the left, this problem and this rationalization of political violence?
0: Well, I'll tell you, on the left, they have a real problem. Because the normal Democrats, they don't know where to fall. Mm. They can't go against the extreme left like the Abdul Saeeds, right? Because if they go against them, then my goodness, they're not going to get elected. So they have a real unity problem in their party, and they have a real ideological problem in their party right now. Scott, these aren't your dad's Democrats, right? We're not debating tax bracket rates. We are debating communism versus freedom. Mm. That is absolutely what is on the battle or on the ballot, and that's a fight. We have to fight for that. But I think we also have to educate people. What I tell everybody is, don't take my word for it. Take theirs, right? They will tell you that Temple Israel deserved that because of their Islamic beliefs. It's like, are you kidding me? Nobody deserves that.
1: That quote, hurt people hurt people. I mean, that if you applied that construct across the board, you think about what you could rationalize, it takes us to a very dark place. Lisa McClain, congresswoman from Michigan, has an important job. She's the chair of the House Republican Conference. She herds the cats in the House Republican Conference. It's not always easy, but she does it well. Lisa, you're a great friend of the show. Thanks for coming by.
0: Thanks for having me.
1: We're in Dallas. We have more after this. It's Scott Jennings on Salem. Stay with us.
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4: This is a Bloomberg Money Minute. Apple this hour is rolling out the Duo, its first ever foldable smartphone, expected to have a price tag of at least $2,000. Today's new product launch, the first one under new CEO John Ternus, who will also roll out an updated iPhone 18 lineup, new AirPods, and a new Apple Watch. Iran says it's preparing for a more intense war against the U.S. and will not relent. Renewed fighting overnight, meantime, pushed oil prices higher, ramping up worries about inflation getting worse. And with that, stocks are lower. Right now, the Dow and the NASDAQ each down about 0.2%. The S&P 500 down nearly 0.5%. As for oil, it's 2.5% higher. It's at $95.37 a barrel this hour. While Brent crude, the international standard, has topped $100 a barrel for the first time since July. Meantime, AAA says average gas prices rose to $4.22 today for a gallon of regular. That's the highest ever in the month of September. Tom Busby, Bloomberg Radio.
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6: Ronald Reagan understood that preserving liberty required more than defending it. It had to be taught. In his 1989 farewell address, Reagan warned America about the danger of losing its national memory. If we forget what we did, we won't know who we are. Reagan understood that a free nation cannot preserve principles its people no longer understand. Every generation must learn why America's freedoms matter, understand the sacrifices that secured them, and accept the responsibilities that come with self-government. Liberty cannot be simply inherited. It must be intentionally passed from one generation to the next. Because when we fail to teach the meaning of freedom, we eventually lose the will to preserve it. So, are we preparing the next generation merely to inherit liberty, or teaching them why it is worth preserving?
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1: All right, it's Wednesday, September the 9th. These are fun shows. We're on the road. We're in Dallas, Texas. We come to you live and inside the American Airlines Arena here in Dallas, where the Republican National Committee, at the behest of the president, is having its midterm convention. There are Republicans from all over the country here. You know, all I heard, Randy Fine, that was smooth, by the way.
13: Thanks. I
1: sliding right in.
13: Trying to not make a lot of noise there.
1: All I heard was that nobody wants to come to the convention. I came in here. I was on a flight full of people. I've been walking. There's people everywhere. There's people from all over the country. Randy Fine, congressman from Florida. The Hebrew Hammer is here. Just survived and thrived in a Republican primary down in Florida. You've been making the rounds today. Just give us a little color on what you've been seeing around the arena here in Dallas.
13: Well, thanks for having me. I think people are excited because we have 2 days to talk about the incredible accomplishments that President Trump has had, but also to talk about what's at stake in November. I think we all have short memories and we take things for granted. Mm-hmm. And we've forgotten 9% inflation. We've forgotten a Ceuta-like border like we saw in Spain where people were streaming across. People need to be reminded of all the great work President Trump has done, but also understand what will happen if we don't stop the Democrats in November. And so I see high energy, and I'm super excited to be here.
1: One of the things we've been talking about this week, it's a number of anniversaries this week. Mm-hmm. 9/11 is Friday. Charlie Kirk, 1 year ago this week, he was murdered. I was just talking to Lisa McClain about this political violence issue we have, and you just mentioned, you know, have we forgotten, you know, what's going on in this country in the last 25 years? Let's talk about 9/11 as we get to that towards the end of the week. I kind of think we have forgotten. we've forgotten as a Western civilization

0: signed a proclamation in New York and handed the pen to a lawyer. It's his lawyer who defended an Al-Qaeda terrorist. And I guess the thing he was signing had to do with 9/11. It's hard for me to imagine that wasn't intentional.
1: You know, a lot of what folks like Mamdani do is about showing signs of conquest and intimidation. It's why you'll see mass public prayer in the United States that you will never see in an Islamic country. It is about conquest. And I try to talk about this all the time so people understand the difference between the kind of Islam practiced by Mamdani and El Sayed. In Judaism and Christianity, we believe we can practice our religion in peace and prosperity, and what you do doesn't affect me. But for them, they believe to practice their faith, you have to practice their faith as well, or you at least have to submit to it. And that is what handing that pen was about. Look, we won. And the guy he gave the pen to defended people that were involved with Al-Qaeda, defended people who were married to people involved in 9/11, and the fact that he even works for the city of New York is a disgrace, let alone he be given the ceremonial pen about something relating to 9/11.
0: Randy Fine, congressman from Florida, is our guest here on the Scott Jennings Show. We're live in Dallas at the GOP midterm convention. Let's talk about Florida. Tons of races going on in Florida. Let's start with the governor's race. Byron Donalds is a Republican running against David Jolly, the former Republican, former independent, now Democrat. He's been everything. How do you see the governor's race right now?
1: Well, Democrats don't seem to be able to find Democrats to run for governor anymore. We had this with Charlie Crist a couple years ago. I had the honor of serving with Byron. Byron and I got elected to the Florida House the same night in 2016. We spent 4 years together. We used to jokingly call ourselves the Unicorn Caucus because he was the only black Republican and I was the only Jewish Republican. And so he went off to Congress. He's done an extraordinary job, and he understands the nexus between state and federal policy like few people do, having been incredibly successful in both. I think Byron will win huge in November, and I think he'll be an extraordinary governor.
0: And I, you know, right after the primary, I was here, you know, all the usual media pundit types were telling us, well, I don't think Ron DeSantis is going to help Byron Donalds. I don't think he's going to endorse Byron Donalds. Well, I see Governor DeSantis has endorsed Byron Donalds. He is helping him. He does want a Republican to follow him. It's been a successful 8 years under DeSantis.
1: Look, we've had 30 years of successful Republican rule in Florida, going back to people like Rick Scott and Jeb Bush. And what you see is the longer states have conservative governance, whether it's the governor and the legislature, the better they perform. The longer they have blue state governance, the worse they perform. And the real miracle of Florida, it's a combination of term limits that bring in constant fresh blood in the legislature and always coming up with good ideas. We've been on a roll for 30 years. We're not going to screw it up now.
0: We have a U.S. Senate race. Ashley Moody is on the ballot, and the Democrats here have nominated an honest-to-goodness Democrat Socialist of America. She joined the organization and announced it and was proud of having done so. How do you see the Senate race? And, you know, more broadly, talk about that infection, this Democratic Socialist infection of the Democratic Party down in Florida. They can't really hold it off now.
1: No, look, I served with Angie Nixon for 4 years in the Florida House, and I will tell you, she's a uniquely unintelligent person. I don't say that to be mean. I can't run fast. I mean, we all have certain characteristics that pervade who we are, but she's not a smart person. That's why she signed up to be a Democratic Socialist. If I was Ashley Moody, I would say, let's debate 4 hours a day, every day until the election, and I wouldn't open my mouth at all and just let her talk. What Angie Nixon is selling, Floridians don't want, and she's going to take down their entire side of the ballot. If national Democrats spend $1 helping Nixon, I will be shocked.
0: All right, we got a few congressional campaigns down in Florida that I think the parties have their eyes on. Let's start in the 14th congressional district. The incumbent is Kathy Castor. The Republican is Mike Beltran. Now, this changed a little bit in Florida redistricting. It got a little bit more friendly to the Republicans, slightly, I think, leans to the Republicans now. How do you see that race?
1: Well, Mike Beltran's another guy that I served with in the Florida House, an extraordinary conservative, a brilliant attorney, and he worked incredibly hard in his primary, beloved in his district that he represented for 6 years in the House. And he's the kind of Republican that Republicans can get really excited about because he doesn't compromise on his principles. So I know what he's doing right now is knocking on doors in his district, getting that message out to every voter. He'll be an extraordinary member of Congress, and I can't wait to see him win.
0: 22nd district. Now, this is a newly made seat in South Florida. I guess it touches both coasts, I think, and it slightly leans to the Republicans on paper. You have

0: a businessman named Casey Askar up against an Apple innovation executive named Pia Dandia. I don't know a lot about Casey Askar. I think this race needs to be looked at nationally. This is, I mean, you think about holding a majority. Winning this one is, you got to win this one if you want to hold the majority.
1: Well, I met with Casey last week in Washington, and he's a great businessman. He brings real life experience to politics. You know, part of the problem with the Democrat socialists is none of them have ever had a job. Mm. Like, if you talk to them, they're all failed theater kids with rich parents who've never had to live in the real world. Casey has built businesses. He's built success. He doesn't need to be in Congress. He'll lose money being in Congress. He's exactly the kind of person that we want coming to D.C. to help us keep our majority, and I really do hope that he wins.
0: The other one is the 25th. Now, this is a redraw of one of these South Florida seats. It was safe Dem. Now I think it's pure toss-up. This is Jared Moskowitz. He is the incumbent Democrat, and he's running against the former mayor of Boca Raton, Scott Singer, who we actually interviewed on the show out at the Republican Jewish Coalition meeting out in Las Vegas. Which way do you see this one leaning right now?
1: Well, this one's a toss-up. The good news for Floridians is both of them support Israel, and both of them will stand up to anti-Semitism. Obviously, as a Republican, I want people who are going to vote in the majority, but at least Jared Moskowitz is not like a lunatic nut job like so many of the Democrats that are running.
0: Randy Fine, congressman from Florida, is our guest. They call him the Hebrew Hammer in Congress. Also, Kentucky roots. Lexington.
1: Mm-hmm. I'm getting inducted to the Henry Clay High School Hall of Fame.
0: I love
1: it. I'm super excited about it.
0: I love that. I love that. I saw a headline, Randy, today. It was something like Jewish Democrats thinking of not voting Democrat anymore. It was a story about nationally, Michigan, other places. You have Jewish Americans who've been voting Democrat for years or even decades who are looking around at the situation and saying, I cannot support this version of the Democratic Party, even though I've been voting for them for years. And it doesn't seem to me that the Democratic Party knows what to do about it. Do you see a massive trend coming here, a massive movement, Jewish Americans just flowing to the Republicans, at least in this cycle?
1: I do. And it makes me happy as a Republican. It makes me sad as an American. Mm. I mean, the fact of the matter is not just decades, it's generational. Their parents and grandparents were Democrats. And what's crazy is many of these liberal Democrats supported every left-wing cause under the sun for 50 years. But then when it came to anti-Semitism, they were abandoned. And what I would say to them is there's no home for them in the Democratic Party anymore. Mm. A majority of Democrats 2 weeks ago voted to end America's relationship with Israel. Just end it. And not one Republican other than Thomas Massey voted that way. So we are a place where Jews are welcome. I'll wear a kippah here. There will be other Jews here. We won't get a sideways look over the next 2 days. If I wore that to the next Democrat convention, I'd have to be afraid for my safety.
0: We heard the Michigan Democrat Attorney General say she couldn't even go to the Democrat convention up there because she feared for her own safety. And these are Abdul El-Sayed supporters that she is afraid of. Yeah, this conversation going on in the Jewish community, I think it's real. And honestly, I think this same conversation is going on in some places in the African-American community, because I think in a lot of cases, these Democratic socialists don't have relationships with African-American voters. They don't listen to them. They take them for granted. They tell them you just need to fall in line. And a lot of these African-American traditional Democrat voters are strong Christians. They have a strong faith background, and they see a hostility to their culture, to their lifestyle, to their faith. We could see a massive movement that may not get picked up in the polls of people that you would model out normally as Democratic voters, either not showing up or, you know, at least sending a message this time around and saying, I'm going to vote for the Republicans because you all need to change if you want to keep me.
1: Well, look at Florida's governor's race. We're going to have a black guy and a Hispanic running against two white folks. I mean, where is the diversity? In our party, we seek to elevate everyone. We don't care what you look like. We don't care where you come from. But there is this sort of white, wealthy elitism that you see on the Democratic Party that I don't think reaches into many communities. Look, Ron DeSantis became governor in 2018 because of single black moms who wanted their kids to be able to go to private school and get school vouchers. Education is the way to save people who come from lower income. And Democrats have also proven they don't care about that. They just say throw money at the government school system no matter the results. We are the party that believes you can be anything you want. That's what makes us Republicans.
0: Randy Fine, when it's all said and done here in Dallas, 10 seconds, what will be the takeaway? What is the Republican message to the American people here in Dallas?
1: This is crazy versus totally sane. And that's what we've got to tell people. What is at stake in November? We need our voters to be as fearful of what the Democrats will do as the Democrats are angry at us.
0: All right. Randy Fine, congressman from Florida, the Hebrew Hammer. Congrats on the Hall of Fame induction. I know you'll enjoy being back in Kentucky for that. Now, I'm in Dallas here, and I'm happy to be here, but I'm a little sad. And I'm going to tell you why. 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The ghost bed coming in to the Jennings household has been one of the greatest things. 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I promise you, you will not regret it. More after this. It's Scott Jennings on Salem, live in Dallas. Stay with us.
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10: Hello, I'm Jerry Stewart, and this is One Moment in America. Some in our nation today have convinced themselves that the only way they can make it financially is to be born into wealth or influence. Is that true? Listen to this story. What does it take to be successful in America? Let's take a look at our top job, U.S. President. Were they all born with silver spoons in their mouths? Some were, but look at these. Andrew Jackson was born poor, and believe it or not, he joined the Army at only age 13. Millard Fillmore started at age 15 as a clothes worker. Abraham Lincoln was a rail splitter. Andrew Johnson was a tailor. The message here? Don't waste your time focusing on what you don't have. Instead, focus on what you do have. Freedom and opportunity. I'm Jerry Stewart, and that was One Moment. WHK.
4: Now, for America's favorite pundit, it's Scott Jennings.
0: Wednesday, September the 9th, broadcasting live from Dallas, Texas, inside the American Airlines Arena. It's the 2026 midterm convention. The Republicans are in Texas, and in the booth with us here, high above the floor of the convention, a rising star in conservative media over at the Daily Wire. Isabel Brown is here. Thanks for coming back on the Scott Jennings Show.
11: Thank you, Scott. I'm so excited to be here.
0: Yeah, good to see you in person. Let's just start here. What do you want to see out of the Republicans at this convention? What do they need to do?
11: A whole bunch, to be honest with you. And there's a very young audience I'm seeing gathering outside, a huge group of young content creators and new media, which is very exciting. But I'm hearing a lot from young people, especially, that what they want to see from the Republican Party, not just for midterms, but going into 2028, is unabashed conservatism on offense, being unafraid to fight for genuinely conservative principles, not just the important economic debates that we've been having throughout my lifetime. Those still matter, certainly. But also being unafraid to say this is who we are as Americans and what we're investing in for the next generation.
0: Lisa McClain was in here earlier talking about the need for Republican candidates to make a more affirmative case for the party and an affirmative defense of what the Republicans have been doing. Sometimes it does sort of feel like the conservatives are a little back on their heels right now. I'm not sure they need to be. What do you think?
11: They absolutely don't need to be. To the contrary, actually, we have a very limited window for the next few weeks where it's pretty much guaranteed we're still in positions of power. And I'm very hopeful that those in positions of elected officials can take advantage of that and go full steam ahead.
0: All right. What are you watching for here? Is there a speaker or a group of speakers that you're looking for to kind of steal the show at this convention?
11: Well, in particular, obviously, the president and vice president. I think people are most excited to hear from them. But personally, this week, having worked for Charlie Kirk for many, many years, I'm very anxious and excited to hear his beautiful wife, Erica, address us tomorrow. Obviously, it will be a very somber occasion as we commemorate the one-year anniversary of his brutal assassination that I don't think any of us have quite wrapped our head around quite yet, but will be a beautiful tribute to him and hopefully a great opportunity for us to hear what his vision was for the blueprint of the American dream for the next generation.
0: Isabel Brown is here. She's with the Daily Wire, one of the rising stars of conservative media, here to cover this midterm convention. I've been dying to get your thoughts on the Lindsey Clancy situation.
11: Oh, boy.
0: Now, we covered it here on the show, but sort of we covered what was happening, the back and forth. Now that it is settled, you've heard from these jurors now, frankly, some crazy things from these jurors. You've heard the attorney asking the president to give Lindsey Clancy a pardon. How are you processing all this? And do you think it's age-dependent how you're sort of absorbing this trial? Younger people seeing it different than older people?
11: No, you know, I don't think it's age-dependent really at all. I think it's largely sex-dependent, how people are gauging what's happening inside the courtroom and out related to Lindsey Clancy. You used the word settled there, which I think is interesting. It actually is not settled, I think, to my understanding, moving forward, because now we have a mistrial, as I'm sure your audience knows, because of one lone juror who refused to give in and said this woman is clearly guilty, having already admitted in a civil trial in January to killing her own three children. This is insane that we're even having this conversation. And now, as you mentioned, these jurors have come out of the woodwork to give media interviews, which I don't particularly recall in high-profile criminal cases throughout my lifetime. Yeah. They look about exactly as you would suspect, the middle-aged liberal white woman. But the things that they are saying are truly absurd, that they bullied one of the young women on the jury into switching her vote from guilty to not guilty, and that this one holdout man, who I think is the hero of all sane Americans these days, was just too stubborn in his inability to move on from the fact that Lindsey Clancy killed her children, which we all agree on, but she shouldn't be held liable for that.
0: Yeah, just some of the reactions to this. And you know what is sort of troubling? This happened after Luigi Mangione. Somebody does something objectively horrible, and almost immediately a cult grows up around this, and they rationalize it, they excuse it, they deny the facts. Why do you think that is in America, that we see cults forming around people who do terrible, terrible things?
11: You know, I think a lot of it, unfortunately, is generational with the hijacking of our institutions nationwide and really all across culture from the radical left. Young people in these next several generations have been systematically trained to think about the world through the lens of oppressed versus oppressor, that you are always the victim and the state is always going to keep you under their thumb. In reality, evil just exists out there. People have always done evil things. We always need to have some sort of infrastructure to take care of that. And in this particular situation, you're seeing the impacts of radical left-wing feminism really weighing in, with women automatically saying, well, a woman could never kill her children. Clearly, it was the husband because of his zodiac sign and his horoscope somehow means that he's really the guilty party, even after a thorough criminal investigation. It's just crazy.
0: That if you're hearing the sound behind us, they're testing the sound system here at the American Airlines Arena. Isabel Brown is with the Daily Wire. I'm Scott Jennings. 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Isabel, 10 seconds before you go, tell the people where to find you.
11: You can find me all across social media at my name, Isabel Brown, or over at the Daily Wire as well.
0: You got to follow Isabel. Her takes on the day's news, always worth seeing. One of the up-and-comers in conservative media. All right, we take a break. More news and more convention coverage after this. Stay with us. 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Witness the true story behind the legend of Robin Hood. With everything taken from him and with nothing left to lose, one man's stand against injustice will inspire a movement that will change everything. In a land of kings, a man of the people will defy the most powerful empire on earth and ignite a revolution. With an all-star cast, breathtaking visuals, and visceral action, The Uprising is a must-see cinematic epic that really demands to be seen on the biggest screen you can find. An amazing story of courage, sacrifice, rebellion. One man becomes the symbol of a people fighting for freedom. The Uprising, from Focus Features and the acclaimed director of Captain Phillips and Jason Bourne, starring Andrew Garfield. Rated R, under 17, not admitted without a parent. 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
20: Breaking news this hour at Town Hall. I'm Bob Agnew in Washington. The NTSB still trying to get to the bottom of Sunday's deadly Amazon jetliner crash in Miami that left 5 people dead. Chairwoman Jennifer Homedy said today investigators will be interviewing the pilot and co-pilot.
21: We want to hear their account of the accident before we release a readout of the cockpit voice recorder.
20: The plane left five people dead when it careened off the runway at Miami-Dade International on Sunday and struck a van carrying a cleaning crew. President Trump takes aim at the fake news as he debunks a story saying he did not visit the World Trade Center site after 9/11. Here's correspondent Laura Winters.
1: Donald, what do you think about all this? 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
21: 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It's disgraceful. And I hope we attack fast. I hope we find out who it is and go fast.
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21: I have about 100 men working down here, so just to spur them on. 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
20: Renewed attacks between the U.S. and Iran had oil prices higher and stock prices on the way down today in early trading.
23: I'm Damian Troisi, and this is Markets in a Minute. Stocks fell in morning trading on Wall Street Wednesday as crude oil prices jumped above $100 per barrel. The S&P 500 index fell 0.3%. The Dow fell 363 points, or 0.7%. The Nasdaq Composite fell 0.3%. Crude oil prices pushed past $100 per barrel after the U.S. and Iran traded attacks. The more than six-month-old war is stifling oil shipments through the vital Strait of Hormuz, worsening already high inflation. Treasury yields held relatively steady in the bond market. Markets fell in Europe. Damian Troisi, New York.
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20: Oil rises past $100 a barrel after the latest wave of Middle East violence.
26: The price of oil surpassed the $100 mark for the first time in almost 6 weeks after attacks on oil facilities and ships in the Middle East threatened to debilitate an already weakened supply chain. Brent crude, the international standard, jumped nearly 3% to $100.72 early Wednesday, while U.S. benchmark crude gained 2.4% to $95.25 a barrel. Markets reacted after the U.S. military reported striking five Iranian tankers in response to attempted missile attacks.
20: That is Charles de la Desma. A former Colorado Bureau of Investigation DNA analyst has been sentenced to a decade in prison. Yvonne Missy Woods pleading guilty earlier this year to manipulating and mishandling evidence in criminal investigations in Colorado in an effort to make her own job easier. Breaking news and analysis at townhall.com. Americans are showing less trust in information coming from the federal government.
27: A new AP NORC USA Facts poll shows Americans are more skeptical of government information than they were a few years ago. About 6 in 10 U.S. adults have low trust in information from the federal government about the environment, foreign affairs, elections and politics, abortion, or immigration. I'm Mike Hempen.
20: Secretary of State Rubio has begun a three-nation tour of Latin America, telling Colombia's president Tuesday the U.S. wants to cooperate on crime and the economy.
28: Security is the basic and most important requirement of government, but prosperity follows closely behind it. And that is the opportunity country and an economy that provides the opportunity for upward mobility and prosperity for all of its people. And we believe we have a lot we can do together in the field of energy, in the field of trade, in the field of commerce.
20: Rubio also plans stops in Ecuador.
29: Attention, Cleveland! This is an emergency sewer alert system.
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29: 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For now.
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0: it's free!
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7: Special edition of the Scott Jennings Show here on Wednesday, September the 9th. We're live from Dallas, Texas. We are inside the American Airlines Arena, where the Republican National Committee is hosting its midterm convention. It all kicks off this afternoon. We're going to talk to Cam Arcand. Cameron is here from Town Hall to discuss the program tonight, what we expect to hear from the president. First, quick check of the headlines. The Trump administration is answering Iranian aggression with overwhelming force. The U.S. military says today it destroyed five Iranian oil tankers after Iran repeatedly targeted an American warship. Tehran claims it retaliated by attacking 10 vessels near the Strait of Hormuz. Doesn't seem like they're having much success out there. A lot of people are here in Dallas, including the chairman of the House Ways and Means Committee. Jason Smith is coming by at the bottom of the hour. We'll talk to him about what he expects, not just at the convention, but what he's looking for here in the next few weeks out of Congress. And as was mentioned, President Trump headlines the RNC's midterm convention tonight in Dallas. I think, Cam, we're expecting him to speak between 8 and 9 o'clock. You can watch the speeches live right here on the Salem News Channel. Cameron Arcand, come on in here from Town Hall. You're our senior Washington correspondent. Mm-hmm. You spent a lot of time over at the White House for Town Hall. Let's start with the president. What do you expect to hear from him tonight?
8: I think what we're really going to expect to see from him is making the dichotomy between some of the further left candidates that the Democrats are pushing and contrasting that with some of the wins mm-hmm. that Republicans have had in the past 2 years. And I think especially we're going to see him nail down things like the tax cut extension, for example, right? And I also think we're going to see him highlight the border crisis and the fact that you don't really hear about it that much anymore. The border crisis is now essentially a thing of the past, and this is something that the president will talk about all the time, that he, you know, would love to talk about it more, but, you know, people maybe want him to move on and discuss other issues. And the reason why I say that is we're also going to be hearing from the family of Lakin Riley tonight as well. And I think that's going to be such a critical element of the night. I think it's really going to be a standout thing at the convention this evening. And I think that's going to draw into some of the broader themes.
7: Cameron, I've been in Arizona the last two days. I was in Yuma. I spoke there two nights ago. I was in Prescott last night. It's very much top of mind for the people in Arizona. I think it's one of those issues where, depending on where you are, it could be more prominent in a particular campaign. I sat at a dinner two nights ago with the mayor of Yuma, in fact, and he's been mayor for 13 years, and he was telling me the night and day difference before Donald Trump became president again and the Biden years. The border was open. The people in Yuma, the officials in Yuma, it was a chaos. It was crisis. And now I was in Yuma. It looked pretty calm, and the mayor down there said, you know, things are looking up for their town. I think the president is right to highlight this issue. He ran on it. He's largely solved it. There's more to do, I think, on the deportation side.
0: But to me, it's one of, if not the biggest accomplishment of Trump 2.0.
8: And I think that's completely right. You don't hear as much about the border anymore, and for good reason when it comes to this. And I remember you would go down there, you'd see the supplies left off to the side. You would go up and you'd see where the cartel's spotting sites were, because there would be sections of wall that was not completed yet. And I think when you add this refocus and you bring this back, what people, especially I think in Arizona and some of the other, there's swing districts in California and other places, they want to know the long term on this, knowing that this is not just going to go away when the president leaves office. And I think that is also something that's going to come up in these campaigns, and I think something you're going to hear from the president tonight and other folks as well.
0: Cameron Arcand is the senior Washington correspondent for townhall.com. Cam, you've been out here milling around the convention floor. You've been in Dallas for a little while now. What are you hearing out there among the Republicans who've come to Dallas? Confidence or anxiety?
8: I think right now it's about setting the narrative, you know, before ballots come out, before the early ballots drop, wanting to set the tone. I feel like for months we've been hearing stories, everyone talking about affordability. I feel like that's the word of the year, is affordability. What is the narrative that and the agenda that the Republicans want to set, and being able to show that they have given results in those things? Now, I think the president, I think other speakers might, you know, acknowledge, okay, here's what needs to get done. But I think the best thing that you're going to see from Republicans, and you could see from them, is, okay, what is forward looking here, and what results can we deliver if we continue in our leadership?
0: We've been very focused on House races so far on the Scott Jennings Show today. I want to transition to talk about the Senate. We have a number of the top Republican incumbent senators are here. I saw Tim Scott testing the mic out on the floor just a little while ago. And some of these Senate races are getting interesting. They're starting to develop. Last night we had a primary in New Hampshire, and Sununu won for the Republicans. Pappas won for the Democrats. Everything I'm hearing out of the Granite State is this may be the sleeper race of the year for the Republicans. Not a lot of folks are talking about it. Do you think the Republicans have a shot in New Hampshire?
8: I absolutely think they do, because this race was not on the map. I've seen stories in recent weeks that New Hampshire is now a point of anxiety for them. And it doesn't really surprise me from the perspective of the fact that, you know, they have a Republican governor. And then they also, it was considered a state that could have been considered competitive in 2024 as well. So this does not surprise me at all. And then the Republican nominee is a candidate who's very popular in the state of New Hampshire. So this doesn't surprise me at all that we're seeing this. I also think, you know, when it comes to the Senate races, when you have candidates, people can tie them to either people who are further to the left, or if they are further to the left, it is very easy to set the tone and say, we are proposing the more rational solutions here.
0: Yeah, New Hampshire is interesting. Kelly Ayotte, the governor, Republican, she looks like she's cruising right now. Sununu, I think, is ahead of Pappas as they start the Senate race there. And then you zoom over to Minnesota. That's the other one that popped for me yesterday. A highly rated pollster in Minnesota popped out a survey and showed Michelle Tafoya, the Republican, within the margin of error, just 2 points behind Peggy Flanagan. She's the Democrat. She's a sitting lieutenant governor. She may be one of the three craziest Democrats running for statewide office in America. Do you think Minnesota is on the board for the Republicans?
8: I think if they play their cards right, I definitely think it is. And what I mean by that is you have a state that was riddled with scandal at the start of this year. When you look at the issues with fraud, people think that this started with, you know, oh, it was stuff we see online. No, these were deeper issues. When you looked at the Feeding Our Future case, you looked at some of these things. These have been going on for a while, and it became a national story. And when you see that, the fact that Amy Klobuchar now had to come in and is now running for governor in place of, you know, Tim Walz on the Democrat ticket, you're seeing a very vulnerable Democrat Party in Minnesota right now where it stands. And that definitely does give Republicans an opening. I'm not saying it's going to be easy, but I think that opening is certainly there for the first time in years.
0: Cameron Arcand is the senior Washington correspondent for townhall.com. You're listening to the Scott Jennings Show on Salem. We're live in Dallas, Texas. We're in the American Airlines Arena, where tonight the midterm convention for the Republicans gets underway. President Trump keynotes this tonight. Tomorrow night, we hear from J.D. Vance. The vice president is here. I think there's over 100 speakers. You mentioned the family of Lake and Riley is going to be here. Is there anybody else on the roster today or tomorrow outside of the major elected officials that you think people should pay particular attention to?
8: Well, when it comes to major officials, I want to say Todd Blanche, I want people to pay attention closely to what he's going to say, particularly on the fraud issue. Some other candidates that might have not gotten national attention quite yet, Jay Feely, who
0: sports
8: announcer, I think that's going to be very interesting. In one of the most competitive races in the nation right now, when you look at that dynamic there, because David Schweiker decided he was going to run for governor, that seat is now open. It's one of the most competitive districts in the country.
0: Final question. We're in Texas. Obviously, there's a big Senate race here. Tallarico is the Democrat. Ken Paxton, the AG, is the Republican. Mm-hmm. Paxton is speaking today. What are you hearing from your sources here in Texas? How are the Republicans feeling about it? Seems to be a lot of nervousness, but you've got sources here. Tell us about it.
8: I think the nervousness can be overcome by the fact that, you know, there is momentum here. I think they are definitely putting resources into Texas. I think what's interesting is you can never judge a race too closely by what's happening in the months leading up. That really last month and those last few weeks, I think, are really going to matter when you look at TV, the ads, and the ground game as well. I think they're really going to want to drive the base out, which is, I think, part of the reason why we're seeing the convention hosted right here in Dallas.
0: All right. That's Cameron Arcand. He's senior Washington correspondent for townhall.com. Catch all of his coverage there at Town Hall. We take a break. We're live in Dallas. Patrice Onwuka, who's a convention speaker, is here right after this on the Scott Jennings Show.
4: The midterms are almost here, and Republicans could be in deep trouble. Polls show Democrats leading in key races. Tonight, Rob Finnerty on Newsmax reveals the growing threat from the DSA and the radical left. With less than 60 days to go, Finnerty says it's time for the GOP to hit the panic button. The House may go, and control of the Senate is up for grabs. Gas prices, mortgage rates, health care, and out-of-control national debt. Americans are angry, and the progressive left wants total control of Congress. Tallarico, El Sayed, AOC, Bernie Sanders. Finnerty reveals President Trump's secret plan to fight back and what you can do to help him. Don't miss Finnerty tonight at 8 p.m. Eastern on Newsmax. 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
11: 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So this year, as we celebrate...
12: Cleveland Right to Life is proud to announce that Katie Faust will be one of the Bring America Back to Life speakers next March. Katie Faust is one of the clearest and most compelling voices in the pro-life movement on an issue which many, including President Trump, still treat as optional: commercial surrogacy. Founder and president of Them Before Us, she argues that every child has a right to life and a right to his or her own mother and father. When adults design family arrangements that separate a child from the woman who carried him or the parents who created him, Faust says the child pays the price. That argument necessarily includes homosexual couples who use a surrogate and often a donor. Faust's objection is not that gay adults cannot love a child, it's that two fathers or two mothers cannot give a child what every child is owed, a mother and a father. She has criticized arrangements in which two men cut the babies off from their birth and biological mother, while still treating genetics as important when it benefits the adults. Legal same-sex marriage, she argues, helped normalize third-party reproduction by defining family as adult pairing, rather than a child's bond to the two people who made him. Katie's a pastor's wife, mother of four, and a Seattle-based speaker. She's given testimony, presented amicus works, appeared before foreign parliaments, the United Nations, and major conferences. She has several books, Them Before Us, Why We Need a Global Children's Rights Movement, and Raising Conservative Kids in a Woke City. These books give us language that is both moral and practical. She draws a bright line between adoption, which seeks to repair a loss a child has already suffered, and surrogacy, which creates that loss on purpose. As Faust says, children have a right to both their mother and father. Losing one or both is a tragedy. We should not be doing this on purpose to children via surrogacy. That, she argues, is not compassion, it's adults' desire treated as a right. We're thrilled to have Katie Faust as a guest speaker at the 2027 Bringing America Back to Life convention to be held March 12th and 13th at the Holiday Inn in Independence, Ohio. In a culture that treats children as products, Katie Faust restores them as persons who deserve both protection and their own mother and father.
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14: If the leftists haven't had enough yet, there's more. 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
0: Okay, it's Wednesday, September the 9th. We're in Dallas, Texas. Jason Smith is here. He's the chairman of the House Ways and Means Committee. Chairman, thanks for being here. We're at the midterm convention here in Dallas, Texas. You just slid in here, and you're getting information out of Missouri. Missouri, if you're from Western Kentucky like I am. And let's set the table. You had a redistricting map in Missouri, and then the Supreme Court of Missouri threw it out, but then it was reinstated. So why don't we start there? Where do we stand on the map in Missouri, and then we'll get to your information.
15: So yesterday was a really busy day. We had Justice Kavanaugh, who denied the stay that our Attorney General had filed in regards to the Supreme Court decision from last week. But there was another lawsuit out there that the federal district court has now issued an order saying that Missouri has to comply with the 7-1 map, which is opposite of what the Supreme Court. And what the Missouri Supreme Court did has never happened anywhere in the country. They threw out our congressional maps after the primary.
0: Right.
15: And that was more than a month after the primary. And so they're virtually trying to get people who won the primaries to run in areas where people never had the opportunity to even vote for them to be their party nominee. It's just crazy. It's bogus. I'm glad the district judge reverted back, but I think you're going to still see appeals, and it'll be interesting where it comes up. Now the Missouri Supreme Court is trying to hold our Secretary of State in contempt for following a federal court order.
0: So the Missouri Secretary of State has to show up in court tomorrow, is that right?
15: That's right.
0: And let me make sure I have this right. You're hearing from the Secretary of State. He's anticipating possibly being arrested tomorrow?
15: Yeah, that's basically what they're allegating. To hold him in contempt for following the federal judge's order to implement the congressional map that was passed by the House, the Senate, and the governor.
0: So as we sit here today, do you know what map we'll be running on in November in Missouri?
15: As of 12 hours ago last night, they said that we're going to run under the new map that was passed this year. But, you know, Time will tell, because the courts have surprised us. Let me tell you something that's very interesting. Missouri has the Missouri court plan. This is something where judges are not elected. When it comes to the Supreme Court judges and the appellate court judges, they're appointed. But they're appointed, for example, the Supreme Court's appointed by the governor, but it's trial attorneys that give the governor a list of three people to choose from.
0: Of course.
15: So even though Missouri is a red state, we do not, and I'll say this again, do not have a conservative court.
0: So as it stands right now, the map that was passed, in theory, would give Republicans a 7-1 advantage. If it somehow wound up reverting back to the old map, it'd be more like 6-2, probably. There's a hearing tomorrow in the Missouri Supreme Court, but if I'm understanding this correctly, there's just a conflict right now between what the courts in Missouri want and what the federal courts are saying. Do we have that right?
15: That's exactly right.
0: All right, Jason Smith is our guest. He's congressman from Missouri. He's chairman of the Ways and Means Committee in Washington, D.C. But you're in Missouri, one of the most interesting states right now, because it was one of the states that engaged in redistricting that, in theory, would advantage the Republicans by a seat if this sticks. But, of course, we got to get this sorted out. Jason, I want to talk to you about the policymaking when we get on the other side of this break. But got about a minute left in this segment. Talk to me about this convention. You're here. What do you want to hear out of the Republican National Committee, out of the speakers? What's the best vector, the best argument for Republicans to make to the American people over the next 2 days?
15: I think there's three things that have to be done. One, Republicans have to talk to the voters of what we've delivered over the last 2 years. The working families tax cuts, deregulation, you can go line by line, and do it in simple terms. We have to explain that. Republicans have to also explain what we're going to do if you send us back to Washington to continue to lead this country. And number three, we need to definitely show the contrast of how crazy this election is truly, common sense versus crazy, when you're running against these Democrat socialists.
0: Yeah, it's pretty incredible, some of the people they've nominated. What's interesting to me about it on the Democratic side is that the socialists they've nominated, they don't really try to hide it. They're proud of it. It's not just an allegation that's being made by Republicans. They are proud of it. They sign up with the Democratic Socialists of America. They say crazy things. They believe in crazy things. They sign on to this sort of nutty agenda, which really is nothing more than a total destruction of the U.S. Constitution, the American system, and they are proudly leaning into it. I've been saying out there for the purple districts in America, just because they're purple districts doesn't necessarily mean the voters there want purple hair. And I think the Democrats may regret some of the people that they have been nominating. Jason Smith is here. We'll have more with him in just a moment. First, I want to talk to you about your sleeping arrangements. I'm a little sad because I'm in Dallas. And although I'm in a good hotel here. Don't worry about old Scott. But he would rather be at home to sleep on his ghost bed. I got a ghost bed several weeks ago, as you know. 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It's hot in Kentucky. We just had some of the hottest days of the year. And if you're a hot sleeper like me, you're constantly looking for ways to be cooler overnight. 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You won't regret it. More with Jason Smith on the other
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16: This is a Bloomberg Money Minute. The White House may soon unveil a proposal to pay a married couple subsidies if one parent stays at home. And according to reports, a Health and Human Services Department fund established in the 1990s could be used for the program. It's meant to help lower-income parents afford child care. A study by Smart Asset shows just how much a sole working parent would need to earn across the U.S. to support a partner and one child. In Hawaii and California, that number is more than $100,000 a year. Arkansas is the only state in which a parent could earn less than $70,000 annually to support a family of three. Shares of Chewy, the online pet food and accessories retailer, are down after an executive said consumers are spending less on treats and other extras for their pets. On Wall Street, a spike in oil prices is sending stocks lower on worries about inflation. Right now, the Dow is down 0.75%, the NASDAQ down 0.67%, the S&P down nearly 0.5%. Erica Herskowitz, Bloomberg Radio.
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21: Ronald Reagan understood that preserving liberty required more than defending it. It had to be taught. In his 1989 farewell address, Reagan warned America about the danger of losing its national memory. If we forget what we did, we won't know who we are. Reagan understood that a free nation cannot preserve principles its people no longer understand. Every generation must learn why America's freedoms matter, understand the sacrifices that secured them, and accept the responsibilities that come with self-government. Liberty cannot be simply inherited. It must be intentionally passed from one generation to the next. Because when we fail to teach the meaning of freedom, we eventually lose the will to preserve it. So, are we preparing the next generation merely to inherit liberty, or teaching them why it is worth preserving?
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0: Live from Dallas, Texas, inside the American Airlines Arena, it's Scott Jennings with Common Sense for the American People. We're broadcasting on this special edition of the show from the Republican National Committee midterm convention. Our special guest is Jason Smith, congressman from Missouri. Now, Jason, in Washington, you are chairman of the Powerful Ways and Means Committee, and in that capacity, you had a big hand last summer in passing the Working Families Tax Cut Act. You hear the president call it the Big Beautiful Bill. I assume from the convention stage for the next 2 days, we're going to hear a lot about the Big Beautiful Bill, the fact that it passed, and a year later, we're seeing results. Talk to us about it.
15: Absolutely right. It's the largest tax cut in U.S. history, and that's saying something since the federal tax code was started in 1913. We created new tax provisions that the president campaigned on and asked for. No tax on tips. No tax on overtime. Mm. No tax on Social Security. We created the Trump investment account so that every new child that's born in America that will receive an ownership in today's economy. And then to talk about the small business provisions is absolutely phenomenal. If we would have not address the expiring Trump tax cuts from 2017, every single American would have faced on average a 21% tax increase. We not only prevented that tax increase, but we did additional tax cuts to have the largest tax cuts in U.S. history.
0: So the Trump accounts, I gotta say, this has been a smashing success. You can tell when something's working when even Democrats begrudgingly admit, oh yeah, that was one of their best ideas. Has this taken off beyond your wildest imagination here? It seems like everybody's signing up for these things, and I'm reading on my social media algorithm the last few days the Michael Dell contributions are going into accounts. I'm seeing posts about that. It seems like everybody's happy about this, and it's working.
15: It absolutely is working. We're blessed. You look at the Michael and Susan Dell contributions of $6.25 billion. Virtually every child under 10 will receive $250.

0: of things for a lot of people. No tax on tips, no tax on overtime. I think a lot of people, well, look, this is a bright line issue. All the Republicans voted for it. All the Democrats voted against it. If you're a Republican incumbent running anywhere in America, you got a clear vector of attack here. I voted to cut your taxes, and the Democrats voted to raise them. Are you expecting all the Republican campaigns to get on it?
1: Absolutely. But, you know, a lot of people, the Republicans are like, what have you delivered for the Republicans? You know, midterm elections are base elections. Mm-hmm. You look at the big, beautiful bill. We did so many conservative things. We defunded Planned Parenthood. We eliminated a tax on the Second Amendment for the first time since 1925. We created federal school choice for the first time in the history of America. These are things that Republicans have always campaigned on. We delivered it in one big, beautiful bill. Not to mention, if you're a family of four making less than $73,000 a year, you will now owe zero in federal taxes. That is real tax relief for not billionaires and millionaires, but working families.
0: That voice you're hearing is Jason Smith. He's congressman from Missouri. He's chairman of the House Ways and Means Committee. In just a moment, we're going to talk more about the working families tax cut bill with Patrice Onwuka. She's a policy expert with Independent Women. She's also a new columnist for the Washington Post. We'll get her in here in just a second. Jason, before I let you go, we have been here at the Scott Jennings Show tracking this story in your home state of Missouri. A group of oversight committee members recently met with the Postmaster General in downtown St. Louis at the mail sorting facility. They were looking into delays. They were looking into fraud and even looking into some situation where the mail was set on fire. The Postal Service Inspector General found that between stolen mail, counterfeit package labels, and payment fraud, the agency is going to lose about $2 billion. I want to put that story out to you to comment on larger issues of fraud as well. I know you've done some work on your committee in trying to tackle fraud, which is, I feel like every day we wake up to another fraud story. Anything on this St. Louis mail story? Because I know this must be affecting constituents all over Missouri.
1: You know, we've had huge problems with postal service issues within the state of Missouri. For one, last June, Scott, I had a whistleblower contact my office and said, you have a pallet of your official mail setting at the mail sorting center, and they're refusing to deliver it. I wondered, and this came from my congressional office to all my constituents, yet someone at the post office was holding it on a pallet, refusing to deliver it for weeks. But after that whistleblower contacted us, we contacted the postal service. It all got released. This kind of stuff is unacceptable. The Postal Service should not be used in a way that they can punish people who they don't like.
0: Yeah, it's interesting to me all the fraud that goes on in the Postal Service. They're constantly asking you all in Congress for bailouts. But then you read about, you know, $2 billion of fraud every year, that if you could clean up the fraud, you wouldn't need so much taxpayer money. Bottom line, it's like people in rural Missouri, rural Kentucky, where I'm from, they depend on the Postal Service. But you got to clean up the fraud. You got to stop the shenanigans like you're describing. You got to make it more efficient. Well, it sounds like the House Republicans are looking into it, and I hope they do. I mean, these stories in St. Louis at this mail sorting facility, not a good thing. Jason Smith, chairman of House Ways and Means. He's a congressman from Missouri, and he's speaking tomorrow right here at the Republican Convention here in Dallas, Texas. Thanks for coming by the show. This is Scott Jennings, Common Sense for the American People. We broadcast live today from Dallas. We're inside the American Airlines Arena, where tonight, just over my shoulder, we're going to hear Donald Trump deliver the keynote address this evening, along with a lot of other speakers. Ken Paxton is here. A lot of the candidates from around the country are going to be speaking over the next 2 days. One of the speakers tonight is Patrice Onwuka. She's economic policy expert with Independent Women. You'll be on the stage tonight talking about what Jason and I were just talking about, the impact of the Working Families Tax Cut Bill that was passed last summer on families all across the country. You even have a piece about this in the Washington Post today. Talk to us about your views on it.
2: Thanks for having me so much, Scott. You know, I wrote this piece after I was invited to speak here, but I really wanted to hit on why, you know, working class families really did benefit, despite what Democrats say that this is about, tax breaks for the wealthy. No, this is actually tax cuts for middle class and low income families. Mm. And I focus on the child tax credit.
0: Yeah.
2: 34 million Americans' families take advantage of the CTC. It was expanded. That expansion is made permanent. So it's not going to go down. It's not going to go back, revert back to lower levels. I talk about, the 529 plans that many parents are investing in their children's futures.
0: Yeah.

0: homeschoolers won big with the changes in the Working Families Act, because now you can use use money that you have you put towards their homeschooling fees and have that written off. That's really important. And then I talked about the Trump accounts. I've got three boys. While they're not babies, they still can qualify for a Trump account. Every child under 18 years old can. And this teaches them, this doesn't just grow a pot of money for their future. It also teaches them financial tools and financial education, and they can watch over time how their investment in American companies, taking that stake that Jason was talking about, being a part of that, and taxpayers being invested in my children.
1: Patrice, you have three boys. How old are they?
0: 6, 7, and 13.
1: See, all right, so I've got 17, 13, 11, and 9. We're in the same forest. But I bring it up because between the two of us, we've got seven boys who are all in a similar age range.
0: Yes.
1: The Trump accounts are huge. The 529 savings, that's a huge thing. Give some advice. I mean, you've got a lot of Republicans here that are running campaigns around the country. You're obviously very committed to promoting the positive aspects of this. Give some messaging advice to these Republicans. How should they present this to their constituents? I think everybody feels like these campaigns are going to be super negative.
0: Yeah.
1: There's positive things to discuss out there.
0: Well, you can create a vision for the future. A vision for the future says that my children can have a better future than I did. Part of that is, you know, when you look at the Trump accounts, that's about investing in children, giving them a starter pack for life. When you're talking about 3, 4, 5, 6-figure amounts that can potentially they start out adulthood with. Mm. We want to give people a vision for freedom, which means that you don't need a government dictate to tell you whether you work, how much you work, whether you should get a job and be dependent on that. And when I look at investments in opportunity zones at Independent Women, we profiled a woman business owner who after the 2017 tax cuts, she took those opportunity zones and created a food hall in Idaho.
1: Right.
0: It is growing opportunities in small businesses. So that's what we're really, I think, conservatives need to lean in. It's about growing for everyone. No one gets left out. And it doesn't matter where you start from, you can grow. It's all part of the American dream, and reminding people, which I will do on this stage, that the American dream is what brought my family here, and I am now passing that on to my children because of good policies.
1: You wrote about this in the Post a couple of weeks ago about your parents. They came to America, they worked entry-level jobs, they bought a home, they built something for you.
0: Yes.
1: It wasn't easy, but they believed in what America had to offer. And I think this election and the next one, frankly, you got people who believe in America and the fundamental goodness and possibility of America, and people who, frankly, have given up on or hate America and want to rip it out root and branch. But you've lived the American dream.
0: Yes.
1: Is that's part of your speech tonight?
0: Absolutely. That's how I open it up. Spoiler alert. But, I came with my family to this country, so I'm a naturalized citizen, legally, by the way. And it's important for people to understand that the American dream is still happening. Just because you hear the Democratic Socialists of America saying it never existed, it didn't exist for people who have my skin tone, all of that is it's a farce, and it is fake. It's just to play on our emotions. And the real logic is what you see in front of you. It is me, and I will have two of my boys on the stage with me tonight.
1: I love that.
0: They are the embodiment of their grandparents' American dream come true, and they will do even greater things than I've done or my parents did because of the soil of this country that is rich with opportunity, rich with freedom, and values that we need to defend. It is no longer just sitting on the sidelines and watching and hoping somebody else will protect. No, it is incumbent on each and every one of us, not just the members of Congress or even President Trump, but all of us, to remind our neighbors, our friends, our children, our grandchildren, that it can be lost very quickly. And if we're not careful, what free enterprise, capitalism, all of these work together to unleash the opportunity that individual people have built within them, I think God-given.
1: Patrice, what time will we see you on the stage?
0: 7:30.
1: 7:30 Central, 8:30 Eastern, so up into the evening here. You'll be going just before President Trump comes
0: tonight. Oh, my goodness.
1: This is really good. Patrice Onwuka is here. It's Independent Women.
0: Yes.
1: Quickly, before you go, where can we find you and the organization online?
0: IndependentWomen.com and IWF on X, and at Patrice Pinkfile on X as well.
1: And you're writing for the Washington Post on a regular basis
0: now.
1: Yes,
0: I am.
1: Catch your columns in the Washington Post. This is Patrice Onwuka here on the Scott Jennings Show. Before we go to break, I do want to tell you about a new movie that's coming out. Highly acclaimed film. It's called The Uprising. It's starring Andrew Garfield. It is the true story behind the legend of Robin Hood, with everything taken from him. And with nothing left to lose, one man's stand against injustice will inspire a movement that will change everything in a land of kings. A man of the people will defy the most powerful empire on earth and ignite a revolution. All-star cast, breathtaking visuals, visceral action. The Uprising is a must-see cinematic experience. You need to see it on the biggest screen that you can find. Amazing story of courage and sacrifice. One man becomes a symbol in the fight for freedom. From Focus Features and the acclaimed director of Captain Phillips and Jason Bourne, the movie is called The Uprising, in theaters beginning tomorrow. We wrap up the show after this. Scott Jennings is in Dallas. Stay with us.
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1: All right, hearing President Trump just did some media as he gets ready to, or may have just departed for Dallas, Texas. That's where we are today here at the Republican midterm convention. Scott Jennings here on Salem. Coming up in just a second, my friend Caitlin Bledsoe is here. First, I want to tell you that on September the 10th, tomorrow, we remember Charlie Kirk. Salem Media will honor Charlie's life and legacy with a special one-year anniversary tribute. You can hear Charlie tell his own story from starting Turning Point USA in his parents' garage to becoming one of the most influential conservative voices of his generation. The documentary features Mike Gallagher, Larry O'Connor, Alex Marlowe, and Larry Elder with rare archival audio, including Charlie's first interview with Dennis Prager at just 22 years old. It's called Faith Over Fear, the Charlie Kirk story. It is tomorrow, 8 Eastern, on the Salem News Channel. All right, we're here at the Republican Convention, and we're going to take it home with Caitlin Bledsoe. She is the Vice President of External Affairs for Americans for Prosperity. Caitlin, welcome back to the show. You're here because Americans for Prosperity just this week is launching something called FightSocialism.com. What is the campaign? Why now?
12: Well, first of all, thank you for having me. Of course. Thrilled to be here. Big moment for Republicans. FightSocialism.com is a national campaign centered around a playbook for grassroots activists. The whole idea is we want to empower our grassroots to fight back against socialist candidates and policies and offer alternatives, conservative, strong conservative alternatives. And these, the playbook is bolstered by paid ads, national trainings, and our grassroots infrastructure.
1: So I'm gonna type it up here. FightSocialism.com. Let's see here.
12: Let's do it.
1: Here we go. Americans for Prosperity, download the playbook. It's kind of shocking, honestly, Caitlin, the number of well, they're running as Democrats, but just the open identification as socialists. They call themselves, it's not just an allegation or rhetoric in a campaign. They are labeling themselves socialists. They're pitching socialism over capitalism. And you look at the polling, far more Democrats have a favorable view of socialism than they do of capitalism right now. It seems to me this playbook is needed out on the campaign trail, but just needed generally in America.
12: Yeah, look, what we've seen over the last few years is the Democrats moving lefter and lefter, and this is the result. We need to believe them. They are, like you said, they are being open. They have a formal agenda that has the most ridiculous policies. In 2026 in the United States of America, it breaks my heart we're having this conversation. And that's why we launched this campaign, Scott. We're not letting anything go to waste. Like, we are all in on this, and it's incredibly important that we fight back.
1: I'm looking at the playbook here. I'm looking at the information at FightSocialism.com. The headline here is The Real Cost of Socialism. You've got tabs, housing and rent control, grocery prices and price controls, health care, public ownership and wealth taxes, education and student debt, really across the board. It looks to me like you all have done the policy research. Mm-hmm. You've come up with real-world examples of how these socialist policies have just failed around the country.
12: Yes. So what this will allow is this isn't just a slogan. It's not just really quick talkers. We want our grassroots to be equipped to be able to go in their communities and say, hey, here are why these policies do not work every single time. Here are facts that back it up, and here are alternatives that we need to really consider to keep our country for the next 250 years growing in a great place.
1: What I like about AFP is how much you engage the grassroots. And I'm looking here, you're going to have this national webinar on September the 29th. You'll do it on October the 6th, the 13th, and the 20th. So several days leading up to the midterm election. And you can go on there right now. So if you go to fightsocialism.com, you can go and register for this. But it's like an interactive Fight Socialism training. And so you'll hear from people who, I guess, fled Venezuela. They lived under socialism. And you're going to hear from Daniel DiMartino on there. That's who that is. And then you'll have other people on there to talk to grassroots activists about how to talk about these issues, how to engage voters around the country. But these webinars are coming up. You can register for them at this new website. So I'll give you the final word, Caitlin. Yeah. Fighting socialism, it's the number one thing for AFP this cycle, yes?
12: It absolutely is. And I need your viewers to hear, it is worth it. Get in the fight, because when we talk to voters and we contrast socialist policies with conservative policies, 60% of persuadable voters go towards the conservative candidate. Get involved. It's time. Let's do it.
1: I know a Republican pollster, John McLaughlin, pollster for President Trump. He thinks the Republicans can win this midterm by pitching, look, we're going to stand up for capitalism on the conservative Republican side. They're going to stand up for socialism. When you put it in those terms, in his polling, he has seen a massive movement in voters. I hope Republican candidates are listening. That's Caitlin Bledsoe. She is with Americans for Prosperity. The website is called FightSocialism.com. I hope you go there. Behind me is the convention floor. Tonight it starts. President Trump delivers the keynote for the midterm convention for the Republicans. More live coverage from Dallas tomorrow. Thanks for listening today. Scott Jennings is out of here. We'll see you then. You know, we hear a lot these days about conviction, but real conviction isn't measured by what you say when it's easy. It is measured by what you're willing to do when your beliefs are tested. And that's what makes Charlie Kirk, American martyr, worth watching. Oh, our friend Charlie. At its heart, this is not a political story. It is the story of a man whose Christian faith shaped his character, guided his decisions, and gave him the courage to stand firm in the face of opposition. Charlie understood that faith isn't something that we practice for an hour on Sunday and then leave it behind. It's meant to influence how we live, how we lead, and how we serve others every day. Charlie's story challenges each of us to consider the legacy that we're building through our own faithfulness and whether we are willing to live boldly for Christ when it matters most. Go to angel.com/SJ. Do it today. Become an Angel Guild member. And when you do, you can watch Charlie Kirk, American Martyr, and help bring more stories of faith, courage, and conviction to audiences around the world.
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18: Breaking news this hour at Town Hall. I'm Bob Agnew in Washington. Republican John Sununu will face Democrat Chris Pappas in November in the race to replace retiring U.S. Senator Gene Shaheen, the Democrat in New Hampshire who is retiring. He told his supporters last night in Manchester.
19: We've got a winning team. We've also got a winning message, right? From the first day of this campaign, we focused on the issues important to voters across New Hampshire.
18: Democrats will need to hold that seat if they have any chance of flipping control of the Senate. Democrat Illinois Governor J.D. Pritzker using the GOP midterm convention in Dallas to take aim at what he says is a poor record in President Trump's second term so far.
20: This bizarre Republican midterm convention here can't paper over the fact that Republicans have done nothing to earn your vote.
18: Some observers see Pritzker's high-profile comments as an effort to position himself for a run for the White House in 2028. China today says it's not guilty of U.S. charges. It's been pilfering development secrets from U.S. AI models.
21: China's dismissed U.S. claims that Chinese artificial intelligence developers extract capabilities from frontier American AI systems. On Wednesday, China's Commerce Ministry said such claims are groundless, with its Ministry of Foreign Affairs urging the US to avoid making unfounded accusations and insisting its AI development is self-reliant.
18: That is Charles de Ledesma of CBS News, accused of glossing over President Biden's botched pullout of U.S. forces from Afghanistan.
0: CBS News is being criticized for downplaying the Taliban's use of leftover U.S. military equipment. The network treated it as something President Trump says, even though a video from Kabul shows Taliban fighters using American Humvees and other U.S. gear. Critics say CBS ignored clear evidence from the chaotic 2021 withdrawal and tried to cast a documented fact as just a political claim. Willie Nelson, Washington.
18: More at Town Hall.
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18: A major American aid group is promising to deliver more medicines in high-need areas around the world after receiving a $50 million gift, its biggest ever donation.
22: The donation came from an unidentified Connecticut family that's been involved with the organization for decades. Half of the money will help the nonprofit reach its goal of providing quality health care to 100 million people around the world by 2030. I'm Marcela Sanchez.
18: Also at Town Hall, Secretary of State Marco Rubio paying a visit to Colombia, where the president there says that they will fulfill their responsibilities to fight drug trafficking. Rubio told the joint press conference that he's on a three-nation tour focusing largely on security.
23: We're going to go visit three countries strongly aligned with the United States. We have a lot of common interests with them.
18: But it's more than about fighting crime.
23: And also economic engagements. We're hoping to wrap up good, solid trade deals with all three of these countries in the foreseeable future.
18: Breaking news at townhall.com. A new iPhone.
24: Apple unveiling its latest generation of iPhones Wednesday at an event headlined by new CEO John Ternus, who took over from Tim Cook on September 1st. This year, analysts and Apple fans are expecting the company to unveil a foldable model. Many of Apple's biggest rivals, such as Samsung, Motorola, and Google, have already come out with foldable smartphones. The iPhone 18 likely will cost more due partly to a global memory chip shortage. John Scott reporting.
18: Taking a look at the trade war with Canada, the U.S. now banning from this country a lot of items and missing out on some things important to U.S. businesses. New government-backed study drawing attention to the politics of gender ideology. A new study found that those who embrace the LGBT agenda also tend to support left-leaning and sometimes autocratic government policies. You'll find more on these stories.
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0: Anderson.
1: And welcome to the Wednesday. It's Wednesday already. It's 9/9/2026. And this is Bill Gunderson, president of Gunderson Capital Management. I'm here with Barry Kite. He's back from vacation. 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A lot of things to cover today. Number one, where's Maria? Where did Maria Bonaromo go all of a sudden? She's gone from Fox Network and really no explanation, but that leaves a big void over there at Fox. I'm willing to throw my hat in the ring for that job. I think I could handle it. I really do. Well, we'll see if they'll even give me the time of the day over there. Rising oil prices are a problem as 5 tankers disappear overnight, Barry, in the Gulf of Oman. I don't know where all the oil goes that was in them. That's like the Exxon Valdez many years ago up in Alaska, which dumped all its oil on a pristine island up there, and they had to bathe all the birds and all this, the turtles and everything, in all kinds of solvents and whatnot to get the tar off of them. But
2: that's what I was guessing, that they must be empty, right? I mean, just sitting out there waiting. I mean, I guess there's a way we could figure out if they're empty or how much
1: oil they have. There's 5 less tankers to move oil around the world, and that is driving oil prices to 95, 92. Now, Brent is over 100 today, but oil's up 3.11%. The market doesn't like that. Inflation doesn't like that. The CPI doesn't like that. Or CPI, the PPI doesn't like that. The Fed doesn't like it. It's not good. But hopefully Iran will say, you know, we can't afford to lose too many more of these tankers and stop doing what they've been doing. Big day for Apple today. This is can Turnus around over there at Apple in Cupertino. The thought is they're going to unveil the foldable phone, which will run you about $2,000 to $2,500 depending on what model. We'll see how he does. Is he a Steve Jobs? Will he get up there in his black shirt and wow the world with his latest invention, the latest thing coming out of Cupertino? We'll see. Big day for Apple today. We've got an Anthropic insider quitting the company, saying AI could kill us all. We want to hear that one. We've got a potential inhalable GLP drug coming from a company that's had very suspect announcements over the years, a lot of hype, but no returns for shareholders over the last 10 years. Who's counting? Never mind that. We'll be chewing on Chewy's earnings, or lack thereof. I'm not a Chewy fan myself. It's basically dog bones by mail, you know. Jersey Mike's first report, will be chewing on one of their, Philly cheesesteak subs, Barry. I doubt we'll be chewing on one, but we'll be chewing on their first earnings report. Is there any growth at Jersey Mike's?
2: I mean, they have, if I'm not mistaken, I think they now have the most fast food locations in the U.S. It used to be Subway for a long time.
1: Really?
2: Yeah, it used to be Subway for a long time, and I want to say that somebody told me that they've taken over. But
1: wow. Well, they have a better product than Subway. There's no question about that. But I'm afraid Jersey Mike made most of the money in this deal. I don't know what's left for the people buying in on this IPO, which I would not be buying in on this IPO. But I'm sure Jersey Mike came out smelling like a torpedo sandwich on this one. We'll take a look also. You got to begin with the global perspective. That's probably influencing the market more than anything right now. What's going on in the Middle East as tensions continue to flare and the ships continue to disappear? These were just outside of Karg Island, which has been shown by Trump on True Social being eviscerated, just absolutely blown up. Of course, it's AI doing it. So that global tension is not good for the markets. Now, yesterday the Dow was down. Barry, you were traveling. The Dow was down like 500-600 points, but it was mostly Amgen. You know, a lot of times people don't realize that with only 30 stocks in the Dow, one can really impact it. And the Dow's not really as bad as you think. We were up almost 1%. We were just under. We were up 0.8 yesterday. So it was a split market. Because stocks like Seagate yesterday was up 8.2. These are all from the terrific 35. AMD was up 6% yesterday. Core, C-O-H-O, Coherent, was up 8.8%. And the memory stocks, SanDisk, ASM Lithography, TSM, Taiwan Semiconductor, Arista Networks, they all had very good days yesterday despite the big drop.
2: And some of them are following up today, Bill. You got
1: they're following. We're positive 3%. Today again, and the market
2: AMD
1: is down.
2: AMD up 3.5. Yeah.
1: Yes, it's we're off to a very good start. It's you got to be in the right places at the right time. But yesterday, Amgen slid 10% amid Alpaceron read-through concerns. Well, I was worried about Alpaceron read-throughs and wondering what would happen with that. But it wasn't good. I don't know that Amgen should be in the Dow. Honestly, I think Lilly would be a much better drug stock to be in the Dow myself. That's just me. Intel had a huge day yesterday. I got to tell you about that. Intel was up 9% yesterday. And that was basically CPU prices continue to rise. And Intel is able to ride the coattails of the AI chips and the memory chips and raise prices on their CPU chips, and that drops to the bottom line for Intel. And Intel is trying to get in on the forge, the factory side of the industry, to compete with Taiwan Semiconductor, which has a large foothold in that space. I don't know if Intel can ever make inroads into the market share that Taiwan Semi, which is about an 80% market share. But suffice it to say, Intel had a good day yesterday, and Trump continues to make the claim that he's made hundreds of billions of dollars for U.S. Taxpayers. I got to admit it, he's made a lot of money investing in Intel, because Intel has had one heck of a run here. Corning had a huge day yesterday. That should be noted. Corning is a major player in fiber. No, not shredded wheat or Wheaties. No, the kind of fiber that carries a lot of data at a very fast speed. Corning has really reinvented itself and stayed current over the years. Corning was up 7% yesterday after they announced a multi-billion-dollar fiber supply agreement with Verizon. Now, here's a perfect example, Barry. You've got the spender. Hey, big spender, spend a little time with me. Verizon, VZ, spending a lot of money with Corning. Which stock would you rather own? Verizon? Or Corning? Well, obviously, I'd rather be on this receiving end of those billions.
2: Receiving end of the capital.
1: Than the one writing the check.
2: Right.
1: And this is the same. Barry, yesterday's show, I revealed that Goldman Sachs is now saying that AI prices have dropped faster in 3 years than PCs dropped in 15. It took 15 years for the prices to come down on PCs, and it took only 3 years for the magnitude of the drop. AI has become a commodity already, and you haven't had Anthropic, which is said to capable of killing everybody on the planet. We'll have that story here in a minute. That comes from an insider at Anthropic, by the way.
2: Who left?
1: Yes, he got on a spaceship for Mars. I don't know where you go if the planet, all things start to break loose and all hell breaks loose on the planet. But Corning had a very good day. Corning is a good stock. Corning is a very good stock, and it is. It's on the outskirts of town, maybe, of the AI, but fiber optic is a big player in AI. Lumentum was up 11% yesterday. The AI optical networking rally was in full force yesterday. You have a fresh wave of enthusiasm for AI data center connectivity. using fiber optics. Now, if I'm not mistaken, I think I got this right. Does the NFL season, the official season, begin tonight, Barry?
2: Starts today. Yeah, New tonight. England I had to double versus, check it. Yeah,
1: and the Seattle. The defending
2: yep,
1: champions.
2: New England, Seattle.
1: Okay, well, better find a local hangout to watch the game tonight. We'll be right back.

0: This is Bill Gunderson, professional money manager and chief investment officer at Gunderson Capital Management. Many of my listeners are still in the accumulation phase of their lives. They continue to contribute to their retirement or savings accounts. Along with their contributions, they still need for their portfolios to grow. They need to be in the best asset classes for growth now. They don't have time to miss 9-year bull markets or be in the wrong places. I manage both an aggressive growth and a conservative growth portfolio for these folks. It seeks out the best growth stocks that I can find at any given point in time. These portfolios are carefully tended to by me on a daily basis. These two portfolios are also unconstrained. They are active, not passive. 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

0: And welcome back here to the second quarter of today's Best Stocks Now show. One of the biggest factors, if not the biggest factor, market right now is the conflict in the Middle East. And, Iran attempts to hit U.S. naval assets. That's raised concerns over whether the IRGC is using more sophisticated weapons or receiving assistance from China or Russia. Okay. You think AI is a threat. Imagine a global world war with Iran in the middle of all of this, but suffice it to say, there's five tankers at the bottom of the Oman Sea. And over across the pond, however, Chevron is doubling the amount of oil rigs in Venezuela as part of a $7 billion. This is a massive investment by Chevron in Venezuela, five-year investment, and last I heard, we're using Venezuela oil to fill up our coffers at the strategic oil reserves. Apple is said to unveil a $2,000 foldable iPhone. You don't want to leave that at the local speakeasy tonight while you're watching the football game. $2,000.
1: You want to buy the
0: foldable
1: protection.
0: Yeah,
1: you want to buy Apple protection on that one, right?
0: Yeah, buy a little insurance. Phone Duo on Wednesday as part of a wide-ranging product event, which kicks off at 10 a.m. That's local time. That's California time. So that's 1 p.m. our time here on the left seaboard. The showcase is slated to feature the iPhone, the 18 Pro, the new Apple Watches, and updated AirPods. I can hardly wait. But the centerpiece of the launch, and of course this is the new CEO, Ternus, will be the foldable smartphone, a pricey device that Apple believes will be both a status symbol and something that could help restore its reputation as an innovator. What have I been saying? What have we been saying?
1: Right.
0: The lack of innovation.
1: Yeah.
0: Well, they're trying to restore, so they obviously they have a problem with innovation. And, of course, Cook is out now. And even though he was a good steward, I think, over the company, I don't know that I saw much innovation coming out of Cupertino under Cook. The stock has done pretty well over the years, but at this point in time, it's what are you going to do for me late? What have you done for me lately? And what does the next 5 years look like? And there's where I have a big problem with Apple's shares. From a valuation point of view, I give it an F. It earns an F upside potential grade. I have like 55% upside potential over the next 5 years. I like 80% or more. I like a big margin of error there. Apple has very subpar upside potential based on their earnings estimates for next year, their projected five-year growth rate, which isn't very good. That curve needs to be bent upwards by Ternus, and the multiple that I'm currently using on Apple share. U.S. bans Canadian alcohol and dairy imports. So that dispute goes on and continues. And I was at a Greek restaurant last night, and they had these beautiful tomatoes. Look, is there anything better than a Greek salad with the beautiful tomatoes and the cucumbers and the feta cheese and the olives and the olive oil and the dressing? And I asked the guy, where do you get these tomatoes? Because they had them all out. They were proud of their tomatoes. They had them all out on display and everything. He said, we get them from Montreal. I had no idea that Montreal has a famous tomato, considered one of the best-tasting beefsteak tomatoes in the world, Barry.
1: I didn't know that either.
0: We haven't banned them yet because I witnessed and tasted some last night. They're not banned. But why do we need to import tomatoes from Canada? Why do we need to import lumber? As you drive the eastern seaboard, we got an abundance of wood. We've got no shortage of trees. There's no view anywhere because you can't see through the trees like you can in California. We drive along the coastline. We see the coastline.
1: Yeah, we drive just need along sawmills, the, Bill.
0: That's all we remember, see that's is what trees.
1: Happened during, yeah, remember what happened during COVID? It was, we figured out we didn't have enough sawmills in the U.S., which is why lumber skyrocketed, because, you know, Canada was kind of on lockdown for a lot longer, and we couldn't get the lumber that we're used to from them. So, and we got the trees. We just need a new sawmill.
0: We don't need to import lumber from Canada. I love the Canadians. My best friend is from Calgary, but we're just, I don't know why we're importing dairy products. And, you usually import things that you don't make or you get cheaper from we have an abundance of this stuff. But the ban goes out on wine, Canadian wine, whiskey. They're famous for their whiskey, I think, bourbon, rum. Vodka, vermouth, tequila. I didn't know they made tequila in Canada. Mezcal and brandy. The dairy ban covers whey protein. That's a big deal in today's world with the GLP drugs. Invert molasses, cane molasses, and non-alcoholic beer. I didn't know those were dairy products, but they are banned. So that, that spat continues to ramp up against each other. And of course the trade measures are also putting auto and aluminum stocks in focus, with Ford, General Motors, Stellantis exposed to cross-border auto supply chains, while Alcoa and Rio Tinto could be impacted by changes in Canadian aluminum exports. Barclays lifts their S&P 500 year-end target. Okay, this is September 9th, 2026. We have 21 days left in the third quarter of 2026. Then we have a full 3 months, and Barclays is saying by the end of this year, the S&P 500, this is according to them, will be at 7,950. And is currently trading at 7,644. So they see 300 points upside potential on the S&P 500 between now and the end of the year, which isn't very much. That's only like, 4% or something above where it's at now. Currently, the S&P is up just under 12% year to date. But I would say that the average 12-month target price would go out to September of next year. This time next year, the 12-month target price is up around 9,100. And that translates to about 13% upside potential, which ain't bad. Okay, when we come back, AI could kill every human on Earth. Anthropic Insider says, maybe we better listen to this one. We'll be right back. Well, the top brass don't like him talking so much, and he won't play with
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3: This is a Bloomberg Money Minute. Tough news for those who are shopping for a home. Mortgage rates have climbed to their highest level in more than a year. The average rate for a 30-year fixed loan is now 6.85%, according to the Mortgage Bankers Association. Prior to the February start of the Iran war, rates had fallen to the lowest level since 2022. Since then, though, they've moved up by about 0.75 percentage point. The Girl Scouts will be launching two new cookies for the 2027 season, including one for dogs that's called Patch Pals and being developed with dog subscription box company Bark. For humans, there'll be a new allergy-friendly cookie called Sparkables, created with allergy-friendly brand Partake. It's an oatmeal cookie with chocolate chips that avoids the major food allergens like peanuts, eggs, and milk. Stocks are lower on Wall Street. The Dow is down 0.5%, the Nasdaq down 0.3%, the S&P down 0.3%. Erica Herskowitz, Bloomberg Radio.
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0: And welcome back to the second half of today's Best Stocks. Now, maybe we should call out the investigators. AI could kill every human on Earth. Anthropic Insider says it could potentially cause catastrophic harm to humanity within the next decade. With Anthropic's alignment work still lacking a clear solution for the risk posed by increasingly capable systems, according to Evan Hubinger. You're going to hear more from this guy. Maybe he'll be on 60 Minutes or somewhere, Senate panel, I don't know. Alignment science lead at Anthropic. Hubinger said in a post on X that he earnestly believes AI could kill all humans, putting his personal estimate of the probability at more than 10%, Barry, within the next decade.
1: Yeah, he said, talking on, yeah. Would you like this? How about this happening before you're about to go around in Anthropic, before you're about to go on a roadshow to raise money for your IPO, right?
0: Yeah. Well, and the fact that Goldman Sachs just came out with this study that AI prices,

0: Okay, so they moved up the meter a little bit. But now you've got another insider coming forward. Anthropic researcher quits over safety fears, echoing other expert warnings. He has resigned, citing concerns of the AI industry racing to build systems that can improve themselves and possibly spiral out of human control. He said, I spent the last 3 years, this was also yesterday on X, doing pre-training research at both OpenAI and Anthropic. So Jacob Coxon, he posted on X, neither company is acting responsibly. They are racing straight to self-improving superintelligence and gambling with our lives. He warned that there could soon be superhuman systems that can hack anything, revolutionize any field overnight, and acquire real power and resources. Imagine this. This is crazy. At OpenAI, many have not deeply internalized the civilizational stakes, he noted. At Anthropic, the stakes are well understood, but they are locked in a race to get there first. They believe no one will act responsibly, so they must do it themselves despite the risk. The people building AI earnestly believe that it could kill us all by the end of the decade. Oh, in the mouth of two witnesses, okay. And here's what Altman's had to say recently. Sam Altman, who is pretty much the face of OpenAI, other industry leaders have also raised concern, never mind the profitability of it here as a stock, right?
1: Yeah, we're not even talking about that.
0: No. He says, I think some things are going to go very wrong with cybersecurity unless people act quite urgently. OpenAI CEO said, Sam Altman said, during last week's G20 innovation meeting that they had. Wow, that's scary. And then you've got the U.S. warning about Chinese AI developers harvesting U.S. model data. The Chinese firms have used a technique known as distillation since at least 2024 to access and draw information from U.S. AI models. And let's not forget that Bill Gates is calling for a face-to-face meeting with President Xi when he comes to Washington, D.C., I think in 2 weeks. And in the meantime, DeepSeek is getting closer to an IPO listing. And, of course, the cost of AI with DeepSeek is much cheaper. And a lot of companies, U.S. companies, are turning to it, despite the warning by the U.S. And actually, the U.S. is saying don't even use any of Chinese AI products. But it's all moving forward. OpenAI is working with Samsung. We've heard a lot about them recently on next generation chips. And these are the memory chips, the PBM, the high bandwidth memory chips. So it's moving forward at breakneck speed. Now, in the meantime, Barry, here's a bond offering. We continue to shop down the bond aisle for our bond fund, which that's where the safe money goes. The people that want to get in on private credit, it's not going to happen here. The people that want non-traded REITs, it's not going to happen here because they are correlated to the markets. They're not non-correlated. This whole business of alternative investing and being non-correlated to the markets, I don't buy it myself, but hey, whatever. Ares Capital prices $750 million worth of notes at 6.25%, Barry. What do you immediately think when you see a 6.25% bond offering? Does that draw your interest?
1: Yeah, I mean, it's going to be, you know, likely not, because it's not going to be in the it's not going to be in the investment grade space, because it just you know, currently where we're at, it's just almost impossible to find something in the investment grade space that you'd want to be in that's more

0: than say 5.3, 5.5% at most currently.
1: Yeah.
0: So
1: okay.
0: Usually it's a red flag. What's a lot of times in the yield world, what sounds too good to be true, right? Usually is, and you've pointed it out with those dividend high dividend
1: yes.
0: yielders.
1: Really, okay.
0: A lot of
1: well,
0: times giving
1: I mean,
0: you
1: if
0: most
1: you
0: of
1: look
0: that's your
1: at
0: capital
1: them,
0: getting back to you.
1: ARCC's yeah. dividend yield right now is, and then we'll talk about what they do for a living over at Ares Capital. Where do I find the dividend yield these days? On you gonna there it is. Dividend yield is 9.8%. And when I see a dividend yield of 9.8%, the hair on my neck starts to stand up. The back of my neck. Here's what Ares does for a living. They're essentially a publicly traded private credit fund. In other words, I think 99% of their portfolio is made up of private credit. And they're floating a bond at 6.2%. They're paying investors a dividend yield of 9.8%. That just tells you the kind of risk that this stuff involved. ARCC's portfolio was approximately $29.3 billion in size as of the mid-2026, and it consists primarily of first lien senior secured loans, but this is private credit. They hold loans and investments in roughly 600-plus portfolio companies. Now, these used to be different. They were BDCs, right? A BDC is a business development company, which is different, but this is very similar, only they are almost 100% focused on private credit. And that's why I wouldn't touch this bond, 6.3%. If you're looking for a stock that benefits from the growth of private credit, ARCC is about as direct a play as you can find in the public markets.
0: Right.
1: The overwhelming majority of its assets are loans to private middle market businesses, making it one of the largest publicly traded private credit vehicles in the United States. How's it done over the last 12 months, Perry? Down 3%. Now, remember, that includes the dividend of 9.8, so the stock has gone yeah. down by 12%, right? Do the math. And if you think it's non-correlated to the markets, during the 2007-2009 bear market, which took the S&P down 54.5%, ARCC lost 76%, okay? Year to date, this thing is up 2.6%. S&P's up 12.8. Last year, you made 1.1% overall on this thing, which included that 10% dividend, while the S&P was up 31%. We'll be right back.
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0: And welcome back here to the final segment of today's Best Stocks Now show. Here's one more Barry bond offering. Tenet Healthcare, which has been a troubled company over the years, hospital company.
1: You lost
0: 6.3%. Are you biting on that one?
1: Yeah, not that one either. You lost me at Tenet. That got me there.
0: Yes.
1: They have had some issues over the years.
0: But that's the current state of the bond market for you.
1: Right.
0: You know, you're finding not very much that's paying any kind of a premium to the 4.8 now that the U.S. 10-year is paying.
1: That's been the interesting dynamic, actually, Bill, in the bond world. I mean, I would have expected with the 10-year right at 4.8, I would have expected there to be more of a target-rich environment out there at the moment. And, you know, really, there just isn't. It's funny. No. At some point, it's going to make sense just to buy the 10-year, to buy the Treasury.
0: Right? Well, the government would love that. Bessent would love that
1: maybe
0: because
1: that's
0: his main job as a bond salesman. And I also read that Diane Swank, is Schwab's market analyst. I can't think of her name.
1: Oh, yeah, right. I don't remember her name. She's okay.
0: She's been around a long time. She leans
1: good,
0: a little bearish and cautious.
1: Yeah.
0: But she was talking about the narrowing of the bond, the spread between the bond yield and the earnings yield of stocks, which tilts, the needle towards Treasuries. The Treasury would love that because that's considered risk-free, right? Usually there's a wider gap, which makes stocks a lot more attractive. I still find stocks to be a lot more attractive than a stupid 4.8% U.S. Treasury. But it is an indicator right now of how high interest rates are in relation to the stock market. And it is impacting the stock market in a major way. Barry, we've been under 20 forward PE now for the last several weeks in the S&P 500. We were at 23 earlier this year, but because of stubborn interest rates and stubborn inflation, we are remaining at a low PE ratio for the S&P 500 under 20, which that's the 10-year average. I think the 10-year average is 19.5. The 5-year average is 19.9. And that's where we are right now, despite the phenomenal growth of the S&P 500. But the problem is most of it's coming from. Now, you weren't here yesterday, but did you know the S&P 500 is now 50% AI related because of the massive valuations on these AI stocks?
1: Well, makes sense. And they just just had some announcements in terms of adding a couple of names to the S&P 500. I think Bloom Energy was going to be added here soon, which, of course, is another, AI-related name, right, from an energy standpoint. So, the index is going to continue to kind of move that way until, two things happen. Either another industry comes around or you have a pullback in the valuations.
0: In the AI stocks.
1: In the capitalizations of those names, right?
0: Yep, absolutely. Okay, the company that is trying to come up with an inhaled GLP-1 therapy is Mankind. I've watched this stock over the years, Mankind. A lot of hype. A lot of hat and no cattle. Is that what they say in Texas? He's all hat and no cattle. He's got the big Stetson hat and the horse, but no cattle. Mankind, MNKD, has reached a global licensing. They don't have the product yet, but they're already licensing it. They've always been a very kind of hype, full of hype company. Collaboration agreement with Delaware-based Rose Pharmaceutical, I've heard of them, to develop an inhaled GLP-1 therapy. I guess that's better than a needle in the belly button, in the stomach. Designed as a flexible, rapid-acting option. You could do that while you're waiting in line for your Big Mac, is to inhale a little bit of that, right, Barry? And get the salad instead when you get to the one. The company's announced on Wednesday Yeah, okay. I'm not going to hold my breath on this one, but we'll see whether an inhalable GLP-1 is out there. Now, over the years, Mankind, which I've had listeners write to me and say, you should own this stock, Mankind. And I've always seen it to be just full of hype. Well, over the last 10 years, an investment in Mankind, you've made 1.1% per year. During the bear market of 07 and 09, it was down 81%. And over the last 12 months, it's down 22%. Maybe this can turn it around. I don't know. We'll see. We got 2 minutes left here. Let's see. Which story is the best one here? I think I'm going to go with, you know, the fashion world is a big deal in New York City, obviously. This is, along with Paris and London, the fashion capitals of the world. And Milan, Italy, too, obviously. But a company reported today, and on the surface you may say, I don't know that one, Industria de Diseño Textil, Inditex. It's in Spain, and it's Zara, Z-A-R-A. And they're complaining, as Louis Vuitton's stock has been tanking recently, it's down 35% year-to-date, because Burberry's these high-end luxury, today. Burberry is getting hit. But, you know, the one from Spain is Amancio Ortega, who founded the company and built it into a global fashion empire. It's a $250 billion company. And Ortega came up with a revolutionary concept called fast fashion, which allowed them to design, produce, and deliver new styles to stores much faster than traditional apparel retailers. His daughter runs it now, Marta Ortega. But the fact is, and of course he's a billionaire, Spanish billionaire. The fact is, you know, these high-end brands are struggling right now. And one of the reasons they say that is the Chinese billionaires. There's not as many of them these days because the Chinese economy and Chinese stock market have been tough. Okay, we'll end with that. We had more stories, but I try to pick out the ones that I think are most important. To get a four-week trial to the newsletter, the app, the live trading, go to GundersonCapital.com. 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
4: Breaking news this hour at Town Hall. I'm Bob Agnew in Washington. Republican John Sununu will face Democrat Chris Pappas in November in the race to replace the retiring U.S. Senator Jeanne Shaheen in New Hampshire. She's a Democrat who is now retiring, and the Democrats will try to hold that seat. It's their only chance at having any chance to flip the Senate in November. And it was Mr. Sununu giving a speech to his supporters last night in Manchester.
5: It's been a great night. We've got a great result. Thank you all for being here. This is a big win.
4: Flight data suggests a jet tried to abort an unsteady landing in Miami before a fatal crash over the weekend.
6: The Amazon cargo plane smashed into a van, killing 5 people inside. National Transportation Safety Board Chairwoman Jennifer Homendy says investigators are reviewing flight data and cockpit recordings and plan to interview the pilot and co-pilot to determine why the jet overran the runway while landing.
7: We want to hear their account of the accident before we release a readout of the cockpit voice recorder.
6: After hitting the van, the plane careened through a fence and smashed an SUV on a city street. Authorities say the five people killed were all inside a van used to shuttle crews that clean planes. I'm Mike Hempen.
4: And today, the NTSB is interviewing the pilot and co-pilot. The 9/11 Steel Across America tour is scheduled to wrap up at Ground Zero in New York on Friday.
8: The large piece of steel recovered from the Twin Towers has traveled more than 10,000 miles across the country as part of a moving memorial sponsored by the Tunnel to Towers Foundation. It returns home to Ground Zero this Friday, marking 25 years since radical Islamic terrorists attacked the World Trade Center. The tour was launched to educate young people who were not alive at the time, and to teach them the truth about what happened on 9/11. Laura Winters reporting.
4: More from townhall.com.
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4: A new government-backed study drawing attention to the politics of gender ideology.
10: A study commissioned by HHS found that people who strongly support gender-affirming clinical views are more likely to hold left-wing authoritarian beliefs. The survey of more than 1,200 U.S. adults also found those views were associated with greater willingness to justify political violence. Researchers at Rutgers, the Hudson Institute, and the Network Contagion Research Institute conducted the work. An HHS official said the findings raise serious questions when ideology is given the authority of medicine. Willie Nelson, Washington.
4: Caitlin Clark says she's been blown away by the enthusiasm from the international fan base turning out at the Women's FIBA World Cup.
11: Well, I certainly do feel the pressure of, you know, there's still so many people screaming my name and this and that. I think that's really cool. I think it's, you know, I kind of look at it as like, you know, we get to help advance the game globally. And this is really like maybe my first time playing.
4: And the tournament, she says, is a fun respite from what she calls the craziness of the regular WNBA season. Breaking news.
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17: Two teams with football histories that extend back more than 100 years, NDCL and Benedictine. Since the rivalry was renewed in 2007, the Bengals have won 12 of the 15 matchups. But this year, both teams are in the early season playoff hunt. Kickoff from John Carroll University is at 7 p.m.

0: This is the Hugh Hewitt Show. I'm Peter Dixon in for Hugh Hewitt today. This is hour two, and we have a packed show for you today. A reminder, this is the first day of the Republican convention in Dallas. It's time to jazz up our base and talk about all of our wins to get the vote out. You know you're going to hear from some great people tonight. I'm excited to hear what happens in Dallas. This hour, we're going to be talking to Pastor Jerry Bishop, who's calling for a state of emergency in Michigan. And the reason it may surprise you, we're also going to catch up with Jesse Arm, a Michigander who's going to give us an update on how to feel about my home state of Michigan. And later, we'll be joined by Julian Epstein, a Democrat and former chief counsel to the House Judiciary Committee and staff director of the House Oversight Committee. Wonder what he'd be saying about his own house now. I know he has some things to say about the big tent party and what exactly that means to our country. And we're also going to tell you how a Flock camera nearly ruined a young woman's life. I know you're all wondering what those Flock cameras are doing. Well, in some cases, it's not so good. But right now, we're going to welcome in Pastor Jerry Bishop of Life Quest Church. Pastor Bishop, welcome to the program.
1: Thank you. I'm honored that you reached out to have me on the program.
0: Yeah, I saw this actually on X, and it struck me because I will tell you, I am not too far away from you in West Michigan. And yesterday I was driving down the street and I saw the first person that I have ever seen in my town who was in one of those, I don't know how to describe it other than like one of those fentanyl statue-like states. And I was stunned by it. I actually had to stop my car and ask myself, is that what I'm really seeing? Is this person okay? But you're seeing probably the same thing in Grand Rapids, and you're saying that murder has increased by 33%. I mean, it's pretty bad. What are you're calling for a state of emergency. What exactly are you seeing?
1: Well, what I'm seeing is what those that have open eyes are seeing, but there are some things that are behind the scenes that are not being accurately reported. We all know what the murder statistics are, what they're very heinous, they're very unfortunate. However, what's being under or not reported is the alarmingly high rates of suicide due to mental illness, specifically among urban young African-American males.
0: Wow, that actually is the first time I've really ever heard that. We hear about the high incident in young women. I actually talked to a social worker a couple years ago in West Michigan who was telling me that in 2020, they were coming out once a month to this area, to the Muskegon area, to the schools here. And that encompasses many different districts. And she said, we were coming out probably once a month for an overdose or a suicide attempt. And then in 24, she said it was once a week. And I was stunned. You are absolutely right. This is not something we hear about. We don't hear about it at all.
1: Well, there's such an unhealthy mental health state. And I can't speak of everywhere, but I do pastor in the urban core, specifically the third ward of Grand Rapids. But in many major metropolitan areas in the urban core, there's an overwhelmingly not only unreported, but under-treated segment of mental health. A lot of it is brought on through cannabis abuse. I mean, I'm dealing with many cases of bipolar schizophrenia, cannabis psychosis. Our young people are tragically dying without having proper intervention, prevention, and relationship building.
0: It's interesting that you bring that up. I had Dr. Drew recently on my podcast, and that's the Tudor Dixon podcast. We talked about this. He just happened to mention it in passing, the marijuana psychosis that we're seeing. We had an employee at our company in Muskegon that went through this. I had not heard that it was kind of like a national issue, but especially an issue in states where marijuana is now legal. So you're seeing this in teenagers, because he was talking about it in 20s, people in their 20s and adults, but you're seeing this in teenagers with this marijuana psychosis, something I will say, I don't think people even know exists, most people.
1: Well, here's the thing. Let me reduce the number a little bit. Because of the high amount of young people under the age of 13 that are using vape pens, nicotine vape pens are just terrible for our metabolism. However, with the readily availability of marijuana, legal or illegal. It is such a culture drug now that it's just does not get its just warning of what it does until the ramifications are on you. It's too late. There's already an overwhelming feeling of hopelessness for many in the urban core. Add a drug addiction onto it. And it's so underreported because it is a taxable, revenue-driven thing right now. It is a heinous cloud over our community, which is leading to a bunch of mental health disorders, poor academia. There's a lot tied to it that we are refusing to acknowledge. And that when you refuse to acknowledge it, you refuse to treat it.
0: Something you said really struck me, the age of these kids and the fact that you mentioned that it's legal and illegal. This is something that if you live outside of a state, or maybe even if you live inside of a state where marijuana is legal and you're not involved in the government in some way, you may not understand. For example, in Michigan, I've been told by law enforcement, well, we don't really go after illegal marijuana anymore because it's really hard to figure out if somebody has carrying around legal marijuana or illegal marijuana. And so there is a black market for it that's very strong. And it's interesting because there's also some regulations in the actual marijuana market, but there's no regulations in the black market. So you have kids that don't even know what they're getting. And I've heard that some of this marijuana has other drugs in it as well. Have you found that?
1: Yeah, there's a high potency, specifically where it comes from, a marijuana being basted with fentanyl, other properties. But even if you buy marijuana at a regular cannabis dispensary, you're able to titrate up the levels of THC to, no pun intended, mind-boggling potency, to the point where you consume it enough, it really puts you in a deranged state. But there's another category when you talk about regulation. Let's talk about apathetic regulation. We know it exists. It's heinous in our community. It shows up in literacy. It shows up in lack of employment. The state of emergency needs to be declared because this is meant death by suicide and gun violence. Is there a greater level of pandemic that's going untreated?
0: This is what we're hearing. Absolutely. We've seen, I mean, we just saw this terrible shooting over three shootings over the weekend in Seattle. And you've got some of these leftists coming out. I mean, Pastor, you're talking about the way they're talking about it. He's calling them trigger pullers instead of actually talking about the crime itself. If we're tiptoeing around it, we're not getting anything done. Pastor Bishop, thank you so much for bringing our attention to this today.
1: Honored to come on. Going forward, if you'd like to talk a little deeper in depth, I'd love to communicate with you.
0: Sounds good. Well, I will. I will reach out to you. Thank you. And for all of you who are listening, I just want to get into this a little deeper. Dr. Drew talked to us about this on my podcast, about this marijuana psychosis. And he was saying that when you have a teenager who does get involved with marijuana, and even someone in their 20s, oftentimes someone who would never have had bipolar or never have had schizophrenia, that triggers something. And as the pastor was saying, this marijuana is higher levels of THC than we certainly saw when we were young. This is a crisis, and I think he's right. I think there does need to be more education around this. I want to stick to with Michigan next. We're not hearing anyone in the state talk about crime, death, gun violence, all of this, but we're referencing the Middle East constantly. We've got these socialist candidates. We talk about prisons and defunding police. We're going to get into it all next with Jerry Arm. Stick around.
2: 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Thank you for doing that. You'll thank me after you've worked with John, and don't wait for open season. Do it now.
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1: The midterms are almost here, and Republicans could be in deep trouble. Polls show Democrats leading in key races. Tonight, Rob Finnerty on Newsmax reveals the growing threat from the DSA and the radical left. With less than 60 days to go, Finnerty says it's time for the GOP to hit the panic button. The House may go, and control of the Senate is up for grabs. Gas prices, mortgage rates, health care, and out-of-control national debt. Americans are angry, and the progressive left wants total control of Congress. Tallarico, El Sayed, AOC, Bernie Sanders. Finnerty reveals President Trump's secret plan to fight back and what you can do to help him. Don't miss Finnerty tonight at 8 p.m. Eastern on Newsmax. 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

0: This is the Hugh Hewitt Show. I'm Tudor Dixon in for Hugh Hewitt today. Look, everyone, Abdul El-Sayed is running for Senate in Michigan, and he says he's not a socialist, but he is a socialist. Well, maybe he's not. Maybe he's a communist. But regardless, this denial and playing around with words, it's becoming like a common way to get around actually saying you're a socialist in their party. So I have Jesse Arm with me. He is the vice president of external affairs at the Manhattan Institute. Jesse, welcome.
1: Great to see you, Tudor.
0: Thank you so much for coming on. So you are a Michigan grad. We won't talk about football because that's still a little sore subject here in the state of Michigan. But we should talk about it because I don't know if you've heard what Abdul says about it, but he says it's very toxic, toxic masculinity.
1: Yeah, you're doing a good job filling in for Hugh Hewitt by giving me some trouble here for being a Michigan football fan. I don't know, Tudor, who do you root for? Are you a Michigan fan, a Michigan State fan, or?
0: So here's the awkward thing about my life. I actually went to the University of Kentucky. So when I was running for office, I was like, look, I love all of the Michigan schools. But it is awkward now because I'm in Western Michigan. So a lot of Western Michigan fans are around me. Like, what happened over the weekend?
1: Well, you know, we've got some faithless electors there in the national college football rankings, not refusing to recognize the Michigan win that came through. So I don't know how to feel about it, but it's a win in my book on Saturday night, even if it wasn't pretty.
0: All right. Well, I'm sure Abdul doesn't think it's a win at all because we absolutely know that he hates football. He's made it clear, even though he was nominated the captain, apparently, of his football team. He had to go on a rant about how much he hates it. But he also hates capitalism, even though he's lying to people. So I want to play this clip of Abdul. It's clip 16. I want you to hear him say that he's not a socialist, but he thinks that we should have, everybody should be involved in parenting everyone's kids. Here it is.
2: You know, the number of times people debate whether I'm a socialist or a capitalist, I'm not a socialist. I'm a scientist. I'm a doctor. But if I have one political philosophy, right, it's that I want us to build what we would build if we took seriously the idea that all of our kids were all of our kids. If we started with that idea, every child is our child, we would build incredible public schools. We would guarantee everybody health care. We would guarantee child care. We would stop putting money in bombs and tanks. Start investing them in infrastructure.
0: All right, let's jump out of this crazy clip. Can you believe that he is out there saying that he's not a socialist, but he wants big government to take over everyone's children? We're all going to raise the children together. But this is a trend that we're hearing. We're hearing Tallarico say he's not a socialist, but someone in New Hampshire say, I'm not a socialist, I'm a scientist. He's saying he's not a socialist, he's a scientist. Obviously, that's not what the media is asking them. But in that clip, I don't know if we got far enough. As he starts talking about like raising everyone else's kids, the person who's interviewing him actually gets tears in her eyes. This is what we're up against.
1: Yeah, it's an incredibly strange phenomenon, someone telling us exactly what they're not and then explaining us why they're exactly that thing. This is what Abdul El-Sayed is doing. He's not a socialist, but he just wants to rip Obamacare and the entire private health insurance that 66% of Americans enjoy from their employers to take that away with a government rule, single payer alternative. Ditto this weird commentary about we want to take your kids, we want to deal with everyone's kids, although they're our own. Deeply strange stuff, almost as strange as what we're hearing from James Tallarico. But the thing about Tallarico is at least he's willing to say, boy, did I get a lot of stuff wrong in 2020. Boy, was I crazy and woke back in the old days. Maybe it's because he's running in Texas, which is historically a little bit more red than Michigan. But Abdul El-Sayed is unwilling to do even that. He goes on Fox News and he says he won't debate the question of whether or not small children should be allowed to have sex reassignment surgeries. It's deeply bizarre stuff, and Abdul is actually surprising me in his total unwillingness to even give an inch, except for rhetorically to just say, I'm not a socialist, I just want the government to do everything and control your lives and your kids.
0: You make a great point, though. I do think this is a good test cycle to see if this can actually win, because historically we have seen these radical socialists that, and really, we've seen candidates across the aisle too, who go through the primary with one message and then they change it for the general and they kind of tighten it for the general, or they walk things back in the general. Almost every candidate in some way tries to pivot or spin away from something that is a far left or a far right issue. But you're right. He hasn't. I mean, even to the point of us coming up against the 25th anniversary of 9/11 and people constantly saying to him, are you going to say that you don't appreciate the fact that Hassan Piker said that? He won't even say that. That's pretty crazy.
1: No, Abdullah Saeed is not going to moderate one iota when it comes to the Middle East, because that is why he's running for office. Okay, I know he talks a lot throughout his campaign about he just wants to give people free health care or whatever. That's not why Abdullah Saeed entered Michigan electoral politics. Abdullah Saeed entered politics to import third worldism, ethnic grievances that he holds. He's obsessed with Israel. He makes the entire race, everything out of his mouth is about Israel and this weird anti-Americanism that permeates when on this 25th anniversary of 9/11, this guy, Abdullah Saeed in Michigan, is running with his top campaign surrogate, a guy who says that America deserved 9/11. So it's really grotesque, and you're not going to see him moderate on that at all, because that is what he feels in his heart of hearts. That is the primary reason for his entrance into American public life and political office.
0: I'm on the ground here in Michigan, and I honestly have not heard someone explain it better than that. And that's what we've been saying on the ground. It's like, this guy isn't just running for Michigan. He is obsessed with Israel. It's not, he complains that the media talks to him about it, but he's the one bringing it up. He's the one obsessed with Israel. So really quick, before I let you go, we just finally saw one poll that has Mike Rogers above him. This is the first time, which is shocking to me. What's your prediction? Does he win, or does Mike squeak it out and get to Washington?
1: I think this is a jump ball election in Michigan. The national climate is not friendly to Republicans in this cycle for a myriad of different reasons. But the situation in Michigan is such that extremism is really on the ballot. Like we said earlier, Tudor, at least James Tallarico in Texas is sprinting in the opposite direction away from his god-awful record. Josh Turek in Iowa is trying to present himself as something of a normie. Abdul El-Sayed is not interested in that. He is an extremist. The third worldism, the socialist adjacency, you know, bringing those DSA guys to knock all those doors throughout the state of Michigan, that is the point. He is a radical. So it's about how far can they go and get away with and still get across the finish line. We've got one poll out today that shows Rogers up one, another poll out today from CNN that shows Abdul up three. It's within the margin of error. Either way, it's a jump ball election in Michigan this cycle.
0: Well, thank you, Jesse. I appreciate your perspective. I think you bring a really great explainer of what's happening in Michigan right now. Socialism always comes with big government, guys, and big government likes to own you. We're going to talk about big government watching you next, flock cameras, and what one woman had to deal with after a flock camera accused her of something she didn't do, right after this.
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1: This is a Bloomberg Money Minute. Wall Street ended lower today after oil spiked higher. That's fueling worries about rising inflation and increasing the likelihood of a Federal Reserve rate hike when it meets next week. At the close today, the Dow down 405 points, 0.75% lower. The NASDAQ down 168, 0.2% lower, and the S&P was down 37. Oil back above 96 bucks a barrel. That's the highest since July. Among the big decliners, Comcast shares down 7% after admitting no improvement last quarter in broadband subscriber losses. A lot of customers jumping ship to cheaper rivals. GameStop shares rose 5%. It's selling fewer video games, but it's making a killing in collectible trading cards like Pokemon and Magic the Gathering, which now account for half of its revenue. And Apple's new foldable smartphone, the Duo, will start at $2,000, but for those who want a bit more memory, its 2-terabyte version of the Duo will cost you a whopping $3,200. Tom Busby, Bloomberg Radio.
2: 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The Answer.
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9: And whosoever will be chief among you, let him be your servant, Jesus Christ. We have all heard the phrase, it is good to be king. And to be on top the pile, or to see your name at the top of the page, is something to be proud of. But there is something far greater. It is not to be king, but to be kingmaker. For the king is one, he is singular, but the kingmaker makes 10 kings. There is a glory in humility, in servanthood. A man that sacrifices himself to make another man great. He is truly the chief among us. Be the builder. Be the investor. I'm Jeff Toring, pastor of Liberty Valley Church, and we are one of his footmen. Come, join us.
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This is the Hugh Hewitt Show. I'm Tudor Dixon, filling in for Hugh Hewitt. I know you all have had worries about flock cameras. I mean, we all have, right? Why are they there? What are they recording? I mean, I drove past one today that was a brand new one. I'd never seen it before. And I just keep thinking to myself, no matter where I am, these flock cameras are going up everywhere. And they're coordinating with police, but they're a private company that owns them. But some communities have risen up and said, we will not accept these. Like, you cannot accept a contract for these, because even though they're not owned by the government has to say, yes, you can put it on our light post, or you can put it in this area of the street between the easement, between the street and the business. You're allowed to do it. We've actually had companies in Michigan. We were talking about marijuana earlier today and the effect of marijuana on young people. They were putting flock cameras up in front of the marijuana dispensaries in the state of Michigan. And one guy got creative and he was putting a board right in front of that flock camera so people couldn't see it. But I think people are all saying, what are they looking for? Is this like the Minority Report? Are they going to start looking at pre-crime? Well, for one Florida woman, it was like a total disaster. It almost meant life in prison for her. And that would have been false imprisonment, because on October 4th of 2025, there was a crash on a Florida highway that killed three people. Witnesses to this crash said it was a Dodge Durango that crashed into this other vehicle. They called in, they announced, hey, saw this. They had a partial plate on this Dodge Durango. So the police went through the flock cameras. They went through the flock cameras and they found that this flock camera had found a Dodge Durango that was about 3 miles from the crash site, and it had those same letters in the license plate. Remember, it was just a partial plate. So they went to Lindsay Isaacs and they said, hey, we know you were in this accident. You killed three people. You have to go to jail. And she was like, are you crazy? Look at my car. There's no damage to my car. This woman's like, she's in her early 20s. She's a young woman. Going to prison is the rest of her life, going to prison. She's like, I don't have any damage to my vehicle. They didn't care. They said it didn't matter. They accused her of being the person that did this. Even though, here's the crazy part. Lindsay had a black Dodge Durango. The Dodge Durango that hit this vehicle was like a burgundy Dodge Durango. They actually had the paint on the vehicle. It didn't matter, because they went through the flock cameras and they decided that it was her that had done it, because she had a Dodge Durango with this similar license plate.

I'm going to sue. I have had this terrible experience. I have trauma from this. The Flock company came out and their statement was, Flock cameras provide investigative leads. They do not identify perpetrators, determine guilt, or make arrest decisions. In fact, the complainant itself calls the Flock evidence exculpatory, not inculpatory, meaning the evidence pointed away from Ms. Isaacs rather than implicating her. They're trying to say that they actually saved her from this. It's mind-boggling. Without Flock cameras, this wouldn't have even occurred. The Flock camera is what the police used to track her down. She spent 13 days in jail for a crime she didn't commit. She's very lucky that she had a good attorney that went through all of the details to make sure she was found not guilty of this. But this is the question. What are these Flock cameras doing? What are all these data centers doing? Are they connected to the Flock cameras? I mean, they're collecting a massive amount of data. Every license plate that goes past, they're collecting a massive amount of data. And that has to be stored somewhere, right? So as we're wondering what these data centers are doing, I would just like some transparency. Why is it so hard to get somebody from the government to come out and say, this is what the data center does, or the data center company could do it. This is what the data center does. This is what the Flock cameras do. We want to know if we're being watched. This is the danger of a government that's always watching. We want them keeping us safe. We don't want them going after innocent citizens. So speaking of keeping us safe, we have Jim Talent with us. He is the former U.S. Senator for Missouri and senior fellow at the Reagan Institute Center for Peace Through Strength, coming up next. You're not going to want to miss it.

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0: This is the Hugh Hewitt Show. I'm Tudor Dixon in for Hugh Hewitt today. We are on the ground following what's happening in Dallas, but right now we want to discuss what's happening with Iran and what's happening with peace through strength. It seems like we're kind of economically choking them out, and it seems to be working. But I want to bring in Jim Talent to talk about this today. He's a former U.S. senator, and he has some good information on what we need to be doing, even to build up our Navy ships. Thank you so much, Jim, for joining me today.
1: Oh, thank you, Tudor. You've raised a couple of really good topics. I'm happy to address them.
0: Well, the Navy ships are very interesting to me. I'm a former steel girl, and I know that when I was in the steel industry at that time, we were talking about the specs being hard to meet. Some of our Navy steel had to come from Europe. We couldn't make it all here. So I do think that that's a big concern that people aren't aware of. We need more ships. We're falling behind China. What is the answer to that?
1: Well, the answer is what the administration's doing. I mean, this is head and shoulders the most aggressive administration in terms of rebuilding the American maritime industry and reestablishing American maritime dominance, which is really important, Tudor. I mean, we are an ocean-going nation, a sea-going nation, and yet the Navy right now is smaller than it has ever been since before World War I. Now, in order to rebuild it, there's a number of things we need to do. We need to put money into it, order a lot of ships, and not just the biggest surface ships or the capital ships, but smaller ones, including commercial vessels that smaller shipyards can build. We need to help finance building more shipyards and expanding those that exist. We need to address the problem with the shortage of skilled labor because shipbuilding requires tens of thousands of skilled people. And the administration has a comprehensive plan to do that, to do all of those things. I wrote about it a couple of weeks ago in National Review. I'm just thrilled that they're taking this on. It's an enormous task. It's a whole of America task, really, but it's one I think we can do. And it's a personal priority of the president. So more power to him. And, I'll help him in any way I can.
0: I agree. I think it's so critical that we continue with this and that we don't allow the Democrats to get in the way, because obviously we see candidates like in my home state of Michigan, Abdul El-Sayed, who says we don't want to spend any money on the military. But the training issue that you brought up is so critical, because I think any type of metalworking, we've fallen behind in the United States with training. Even some of our universities they don't even have the metallurgical degree that they used to have. So I do think it is critical that we invest in that. I love that this administration has done that. It was one of the things that I was so excited about when I heard that they were going to make sure we brought that kind of trade, a skilled trade, back, but also that we are, of course, keeping ourselves safe, keeping the country safe. We did just have an unmanned submarine that was taken by Iran, or at least they're saying that they have it and they want to give it to China. Yeah. They want to give it to Russia. Give us an update on what you think is happening in Iran.
1: Well, I don't think that's been confirmed by CENTCOM, but it's supposedly their big victory. So let me put this in context for you, Tudor. What we're seeing over the course of the last 6 or 7 months is a systematic application of American national power in order to destroy the capabilities of an enemy at very little risk to our people and relatively little sacrifice, for us. So first we, in a 5.5 week bombing campaign, destroyed their military capability and their military industrial base. And ever since then, we have been attacking what military experts would call their center of gravity, Tudor, which is the center of gravity is the primary source by which you operate your essential kinds of functions. And their center of gravity is their ability to fund and sustain their repressive mechanism. So we're blockading them, which is cutting off 70-80% of their oil revenue at minimum. And now we've got Operation Economic Outcast, which is stopping their financial intermediaries. So they can't get the money they've looted from their economy. They can't do transactions. And it's absolutely squeezing them to death. At the beginning of this and for months after this whole effort started, I emphasized the fact that the announced mission was to destroy their capabilities. Whether the regime ended or not, was not the object of the mission. I think it's now pretty clear, though, that this economic squeeze is imperiling the regime. And Duane and I talked about it last night on the Duane's World podcast. And I now think the regime is going to collapse. I think it's inevitable. It's just a matter of time, because their strongest supporters, the people who actually believe the propaganda, which is a small percentage of the people in Iran, they're beginning to get disillusioned as they see how empty the regime's threats are. And of course, the people hate them. They can't fund the besiege and the other security forces, and they're getting increasingly desperate. And you can tell by their body language, and you can tell by Scott Bessent's body language, that we've got them by the you-know-whats, and we're going to continue squeezing.
0: All right, so I have about a minute left on the same subject. I think we're seeing massive success. It doesn't feel like on the ground here in the United States that people understand this is like when we saw the Soviet Union fall, that there is a method to the madness here. How do you explain that to the American people, that this is working?
1: Well, I think with regard to the issue I just mentioned, you just tell them what's going on. Now, you're going to have to go around the press, which is even now, though, is starting to have to admit that this is working. You know, if I can address that a little more generally, because you've said some really good things about what our candidates ought to be saying and what their supporters ought to be saying. Yes, we ought to say that the Democrats are running all these radicals. They're not progressives. They're radical socialists. El Sayed is the poster child for that. Oh, and by the way, when he says, I'm not a socialist, number one, he is. But what that proves is he's not a very good politician, because you don't sit there and deny the charge. You say what you are.
0: Yeah.
1: Okay.
0: Right.
1: So Mike Rogers is going to win that race. We also need to remind people of what life was like under Biden. He's the one who started the inflation. You know, Tudor, inflation under the president has been lower than any year. The Biden administration never had a single year with inflation as low as it is today. And so talk about the good things we're doing and compare it with the radical nature of the Democratic candidate.
0: Thank you. You heard it here. Thank you, Jim. Stay here. We've got more after this. Stay positive. Tell everybody what we're doing. That's what the message is.

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0: This is the Hugh Hewitt Show. I'm Tudor Dixon filling in for Hugh Hewitt. This is a crazy story. So obviously, California keeps having natural disasters. This one seems to have just happened to one celebrity, like right in his driveway, to be exact. Nicolas Cage had a 30-foot sinkhole open in his driveway, which I think is totally crazy. And in the break, Sarah was like, I hear there's going to be a National Treasure 3. I'm like, I don't think this is what's happening here. I think this is just California for you. And I'm wondering if this is going to be another celebrity who is on the side of Republicans, or maybe silently on the side of Republicans, because you know it is going to be a pain for him to be able to rebuild. You know that there's going to be regulations. It's just going to be like the Palisades, where they couldn't get anything done. I mean, hopefully Gavin Newsom comes out and says, you know what, you're a friend of California, we'll help you. But we know how those things go. But speaking of Hollywood, I want to talk to you guys about a new movie from Focus Features and the acclaimed director of Captain Phillips and Jason Bourne comes The Uprising, starring Andrew Garfield. It's the witnessing the true story behind the legend of Robin Hood. With everything taken from him and nothing to lose, one man stands against injustice will inspire a movement that will change everything. In a land of kings, a man of the people will defy the most powerful empire on earth and ignite a revolution with an all-star cast, breathtaking visuals, and visceral action. The Uprising is a must-see cinematic epic that demands to be seen on the biggest screen possible. The Uprising, rated R, under 17, not admitted without a parent. Witness the rise of Robin Hood only in theaters. It starts tomorrow, you guys. Discover it at Dolby Cinema. Like I said, you want to see it on the biggest screen possible. We hope that someday there will also be a National Treasure 3, but we don't know if Nicolas Cage is ever going to get out of his driveway. I mean, imagine if you were in your house when that happened. You're not going to come out. Certainly, you're never getting your car out of there. You've got to actually get the driveway fixed before you can move the car out of the garage. And then, do you want to walk over that? I guess he could always go out to the beach and walk down the beach and have a lovely walk down the beach to someplace where there's actually solid ground. But in California, you never know. And in California, you never know if you're going to rebuild. That's why I'm watching that election just as closely as I'm watching the others, because I'm really hoping that we're going to have a Steve Hilton for governor there. And we're going to see California restored to the beautiful place that it was when I was growing up. And everybody wanted to live in California. But we don't know. We just don't know what will happen in that election. We have this last hour of the show coming up. I'm so excited. It's going to be jam-packed. Stick around, because we have Democrat Julian Epstein, and we want to get his take on what exactly is happening to his party. Is he still a Democrat? Are there Democrats out there anymore? Are they just all socialists? We don't know. We're trying to figure it out. We'll be right back with the answer.
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5: News this hour from Town Hall. I'm Keith Peters in Washington. Oil spiked above $100 a barrel today as the U.S. and Iran continued to attack each other around the Strait of Hormuz. Speaking with reporters at Joint Base Andrews, President Trump says it'll take some time to see a drop in oil prices, which have spiked because of the Iran war.
6: Shortly, but right after the election, because they'd like to have it that way, but right after the election, oil prices are going to be tumbling downward. They're going to be tumbling down, and we'll get them down. I think for gasoline, we'll get them below $2 a gallon.
7: But not until after the midterm.
6: I think it's going to take a little bit longer than the midterm.
5: Trump, traveling to Dallas for the midterm Republican convention, added that he believes Iran will finally relent after the pivotal elections are held in the U.S. A key New Hampshire Senate race is set with results in from the Democratic and Republican primary.
8: Republican John Sununu, celebrating his primary win Tuesday night, will face Democrat Chris Pappas in the race to represent New Hampshire in the U.S. Senate. Democrats need to hold the seat to have a chance of flipping control of the chamber in November. In 2008, Sununu was ousted from the Senate by Democrat Jean Shaheen. She's now retiring. He is looking for voters to return him to D.C.
9: From the first day of this campaign, we focused on the issues important to voters across New Hampshire, right? Economy, jobs. How do we bring down the cost of living?
8: I'm Julie Walker.
5: A panel of federal judges is considering Louisiana's assertion that mifepristone, a key drug in the most common abortion method in the U.S., should not be dispensed anywhere but a medical facility. Another down day on Wall Street, with the Dow dropping 405 points, the Nasdaq lower by 168, the S&P 500 declined 37. More at townhall.com.
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5: They got them. Now what can they do with them? Correspondent Rich Thomason reports.
11: A couple of Renoir paintings stolen from a small museum on the French Riviera this week have yet to be recovered. But if the thieves are hoping to cash in on the artwork, they might be very hard-pressed to find a buyer. It's fairly common knowledge that selling well-known stolen art is impossible to do at an auction house or through other public channels without raising eyebrows. It's the kind of scrutiny the thieves certainly would not want. Rich Thomason reporting.
5: The driveway of a coastal mansion in Malibu owned by actor Nicolas Cage has collapsed and opened a giant sinkhole in front of the house. Officials say the collapse caused a gas leak just before 6 a.m. Tuesday. Utility SoCalGas said it had the leak under control within several hours. News and analysis at townhall.com. From Washington, I'm Keith Peters. A 9/11 anniversary ceremony in New York is drawing fierce backlash. Willie Nelson has the latest.
12: New York City Mayor Zoran Mondani signed executive orders marking the 25th anniversary of 9/11, then handed the ceremonial pen to his chief counsel, Ramzi Kassem. Kassem previously represented an al-Qaeda terrorist. 9/11 families, retired NYPD officers, and city officials condemned the gesture as an insult to victims and survivors. Critics call the handoff calculated and tone-deaf. Willie Nelson, Washington.
5: Rabbis in the U.S. say their congregations are feeling unsettled by anti-Semitic threats as the High Holy Days approach. Rabbi David Ingber of Romemu in New York City notes that many Jews feel vulnerable due to rising anti-Semitism from both political sides. The Secure Community Network is offering security training to Jewish institutions. Major Jewish organizations are urging Congress to increase security.
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0: hour three of the Hugh Hewitt Show. I'm Tudor Dixon in for Hugh Hewitt today. It's going to be a great hour. We have a real live Democrat here, not a socialist, an actual Democrat, to tell us what the heck is going on under that big tent that they love so much. Julian Epstein will join us. We have Mary Catherine Hamm will tell us where the Republicans are headed in this midterm and what she thinks about 9/11. Lindsey Clancy juries are talking, jurors are talking, and it's also pretty stomach turning. We're going to get into that. And of course, we're going to answer a question I know you guys have all wondered about. Were the dinosaurs doting parents? But first, our guest, Julian Epstein. He is the former chief counsel to the House Judiciary Committee and staff director of the House Oversight Committee. Julian, thank you so much for joining me today.
1: Tudor, it's great to be with you again.
0: So I had you on my podcast years ago, and you were warning about this whole big tent, and that's what we keep hearing. I have to say to you, I have really thought a lot lately about the fact that it used to be very clearly Republicans versus Democrats, and yet all Americans, all focused on American values, focused on the Constitution. And there was a real security in the fact that even if your candidate lost, the other candidate wasn't going to be completely anti-American and try to get rid of the Constitution. But that's not how it feels today. What is happening with Democrats?
1: Well, that's a great point, Tudor. You know, I remember when I was going through the impeachment of Clinton in 1998, and my counterpart, who was the chief counsel on the Republican side for Henry Hyde, you know, we were great friends. We would have lunch all the time. We would talk. We would disagree. But, you know, at the end of the day, we all wanted what was best for the country. And what has happened with the Democrats is, you know, they have accepted the lunatics into the tent for this campaign season, and soon they're going to start negotiating with them on policy. And this lunatic wing has a very masochistic ideology. I mean, it wants to take down everything that has made the West great. And so you ask the question, why are they playing footsie? More than playing footsie, why are they, you know, getting into bed with this lunatic socialist, really Marxist wing? The DSA is run by Marxists, self-declared Marxists. Mm-hmm. And I think some of it has to do with social media and the culture of social media, which rewards rage culture. Jonathan Turley's written about that quite well. But I think it's also the failure of liberalism, postmodern liberalism. Postmodern liberalism, Tudor, I think, is basically built around the idea that there are permanent victims in this country. Either your gender or your racial ethnic identity makes you a permanent victim. There are permanent persecutors, whether it is the democratic free market or the man. And then there's rescuers, who are the Democrats. They're rescuing people from, you know, this oppressive society, in their worldview. You know, it is a psychotic worldview. This is the most free country and upwardly mobile country that civilization that has ever been designed in the history of humanity. I mean, for example, if you take a family at the poverty line, family of four at the poverty line is $33,000. They're probably making they probably get $20,000 in welfare benefits, $55,000 a year. You take $55,000 a year and plop it down anywhere else in the rest of the world, 95% of the rest of the world, they're going to be wealthy. I mean, that is how good the West has done by even the poorest amongst us. It's not perfect. There are problems. You know, we talk about sort of the race question. In the last census, I think there were 15 to 20 ethnic groups, ethnic minorities that were making more than whites. So if we have a system of, you know, of racial supremacy or white supremacy or whatever you want to call it, it doesn't work very well if 15 or 20 minority groups are making more on average, than whites. If you want to look at the jobs that were created in the last year, about 500,000 of them, I think the estimate is 95% of them went to women, according to the reports that I saw. So this false notion that we're living in an oppressive or unfair society is a con job that the Democrats and the left keep feeding, not because they want to help people, but because it helps them gain power. You know, if we have a free country, if we have a free market, then the left-wing intellectuals, left-wing activists have no role. They have no job. They have no status. It's only when they they gaslight the public into believing that they are somehow being oppressed or they are victims, that they can then gain power by having more centralized control in the government, and the people that are designing this become the overlords that administer a whole set of welfare policies or sort of race essentialism policies. And that's the inevitable drift of postmodern liberalism, and it just keeps getting worse and worse. So I was talking to your producer before he came on the line. He says, you know, you've been warning about this for years. And I said, yeah, but this is sort of the inevitable drift of postmodern liberalism. It just keeps going to the left because the liberal welfare state and identity politics never delivers, so people have to dig in deeper.
0: Yeah, but what you're talking about is America that is then separated by oligarch and absolute poverty. I mean, this is what we're looking at if we actually enact these socialist policies. And something you said there about white supremacy, I mean, you've heard all of these candidates, and you brought up social media inflaming these words, which I think is true. It's interesting to me that it seems to be the most educated people that are the most susceptible to this. So the young 20s and 30s that went to some of the greatest universities we have in the country, here are these candidates out there that are saying capitalism is a system based on white supremacy. And I will say, I will give some of the mainstream media a little credit, because some of them have called them out and said, what exactly do you mean by that? But you and I both know it doesn't matter what they mean by that. They've already won people over just by saying that. Isn't that right?
1: Yeah. I mean, it's George Orwell's line that some ideas are so stupid that only intellectuals could believe them. but it's not just that it's a stupid idea. It's a manipulative idea. I mean, Arthur Brooks, who is the expert on happiness at Harvard University, has done a lot of work on this. When you tell people they're victims, that becomes the easiest way you can manipulate people. Tell someone they're a victim and you can manipulate them to believing any sort of political program you want them to believe in. And that's what the Democratic Party today is about. It wasn't when I was active in Democratic politics. When I was active, you know, in the 90s and early 2000s, it was much more about building for the future, trying to work in a bipartisan way. Sure, we have disagreements, but let's work through them and build for the future. Now it is all about this country is a bad place and it is an oppressive place, and we are going to be the rescuers that will liberate you from this oppression. The problem is that none of the facts back it up, and none of the policies they design ever do much to solve the problem. I mean, the welfare state has spent, what, $20 trillion? And we haven't seen a radical improvement in the poverty rate. Although, as I say, even the poorest amongst us are doing very well by global standards. So it is a symptom of the fact that the left has run out of ideas as to how to build for the future. And you see this manifesting itself everywhere. I mean, you know, the AI, I mean, people may not like data centers. I get that. But we are in a global arms race with the Chinese right now. And if the Chinese win the AI race, our standard of living and a lot of what we take for granted is going to decline precipitously. And, you know, I think it's up to our political leaders, Republicans and Democrats, to explain you know, what the stakes are in some of these big fights that we have, not just with AI, but certainly with Iran. You know, if Iran gets preemptive power in the Mideast, they begin to take over the Mideast. The global economy changes. Our standard of living goes down precipitously. Our influence around the globe goes down precipitously. And it's all for the worse. We are a force for the good in the world. We are a force for liberty. We're a force for democratic free markets. And if Iran gains a stronger foothold in the Middle East through its preemptive power, you know, it's not just bad for us. It's bad for everyone in the region, who would then begin to fall prey to the axis of authoritarian powers, Russia, China, Iran, North Korea, so forth. So there are big stakes that we're facing. And this, the anti-American sort of tinge that is growing increasingly on the left and inside the Democratic Party is exactly contrary to what we ought to be working on a bipartisan basis. And again,
0: we agree.
1: I think it all
0: we agree. Hey, Julian Epstein, thank you. I mean, it's been great hearing what you have to say. We absolutely agree. It's wonderful to hear a Democrat that is talking the way Democrats used to talk. We need more of that. Stick around. We'll be back.
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12: The midterms are almost here, and Republicans could be in deep trouble. Polls show Democrats leading in key races. Tonight, Rob Finnerty on Newsmax reveals the growing threat from the DSA and the radical left. With less than 60 days to go, Finnerty says it's time for the GOP to hit the panic button. The House may go, and control of the Senate is up for grabs. 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Tallarico, El Sayed, AOC, Bernie Sanders. Finnerty reveals President Trump's secret plan to fight back and what you can do to help him. Don't miss Finnerty tonight at 8 p.m. Eastern on Newsmax. 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
18: Foundations of Freedom. A look at America's founding principles and the leaders who shaped our nation.
19: Ronald Reagan understood that preserving liberty required more than defending it. It had to be taught. In his 1989 farewell address, Reagan warned America about the danger of losing its national memory. If we forget what we did, we won't know who we are. Reagan understood that a free nation cannot preserve principles its people no longer understand. Every generation must learn why America's freedoms matter, understand the sacrifices that secured them, and accept the responsibilities that come with self-government. Liberty cannot be simply inherited. It must be intentionally passed from one generation to the next. Because when we fail to teach the meaning of freedom, we eventually lose the will to preserve it. So, are we preparing the next generation merely to inherit liberty, or teaching them why it is worth preserving.
0: This is the Hugh Hewitt Show. I'm Tudor Dixon in for Hugh Hewitt today. This week, we are thinking about 9/11. It's the 25th anniversary of September 11th and the tragedy that happened that day. And I think for all of us who were around during that time, we're just thinking of those memories of that day and what happened in the days after. And I know this week I've been talking to my own kids about it, and they didn't live through it. They're younger, and just going through what the day was like for me, what it was like for those families, how we honor those families, and how we never forget that moment. And yet, for some people, it feels like that has been forgotten. And we see what's happening in New York. We see what's happening with Mayor Mamdani. I wanted to bring Mary Catherine Hamm in to talk about this because I know that she's got an opinion on it. Mary Catherine, thank you so much for joining me today.
16: Sure thing.
0: So as we look at this day and we look at 9/11, it's coming up, this 25th anniversary. I feel for these families that are coming out. This is 25 years later. For them, it's still very fresh. I mean, grief is an interesting thing, especially when that time of year comes around. It's always very hard. And there are, it's sort of a split. There are some families that don't want the mayor to go. What is your thought on that?
16: Yeah, I think first and foremost, for me, I think you have a duty to be as sensitive as possible to the people who suffered the most that day. And those families are it, right? So you need to undertake anything you do in an official capacity with as much sensitivity to them as possible. And no matter what you think of his motivations, I would say handing the pen to the guy who has in the past defended in his lawyer capacity the brother of a 9/11 hijacker does not exemplify that kind of sensitivity, right? And it's not that, you know, whatever, the guy's in his cabinet, he doesn't have to be there that second doing that proclamation, does he? He could be elsewhere. And I think a lot of people rightly read that as disrespectful and possibly on purpose. And I think it's fair for families to be annoyed by that.
0: I think it should be something that we have to be able to talk about this. We're seeing this across the Democratic Party as we're going into these midterms. The conversation about 9/11 has been pretty consistent, actually, for months. I mean, we are obviously looking at this as a time to honor these families, to honor the people that went. I mean, so many people enlisted after this. This was a time of great tragedy, but also great coming together for our country. And now it's this weird thing where I see the Democrats splitting their whole party over this one issue, which used to be so unifying. And I have to say that Hassan Piker is one of those people that went out. He campaigned with Mamdani. He's campaigning in Michigan. You know, my home state is Michigan. As we're going into these midterms and we have this convention going on in Dallas, it really feels like this is a fight to get back to that place of unity for both parties. And yet socialism and these radical ideas are really creeping up.
16: Yeah. I mean, I think the question for Americans and for those who lost people on 9/11 is, do they have to tolerate people who equate, for instance, the intentional slaughter of thousands of American civilians with civilian aircraft by terrorists to conventional warfare that was waged to make sure that never happened again, right? All these guys who are in public office, some of them, or seeking public office and have power and hang around with Hassan Piker, who thinks America had it coming, that's the argument they make, that these two things are equivalent, and that the warfare to prevent such terror attacks in the future, which we did a pretty good job of, is illegitimate and evil. And I don't accept that as an American. Families whose family members died on 9/11 certainly don't have to accept that. They don't have to be called Islamophobic if they have issues with this particular point of view, which is really prevalent in the Democratic Party. And it ticks me off that people think that we should all just accept that. We don't. I don't think it's legitimate. I don't accept hurt people for 9/11. Sorry.
0: Yeah, that is something that Abdul Al-Sayed in Michigan said. It's interesting because he came out and he was like, look, terrorism is bad, but, and that is actually a quote, terrorism is bad, but, and then that but went on to say, essentially, hurt people, but he came back to that and he was saying, you have to understand that the things that Americans do are causing this terrorism worldwide. And yet he's trying to run on a platform where he's saying, well, I want to bring healthcare to kids in Michigan. And by by attacking all of these outside protections against terrorism, that's how I'm going to bring healthcare to kids. And it, for some reason, it's working, which blows my mind. I mean, it's kind of like the Lindsay Clancy effect. It's like, if you make a big deal out of it and you have sort of a show, which I think her attorney did, then people will come around you. And people have really come around Abdul with this message, but his complete focus is on crushing Israel.
16: I know. I think there's a bit of a normalcy bias for everyone, too, 25 years on, and having actually done a pretty good job as a country protecting ourselves from huge attacks from outside the U.S. or from there are lone wolves here and there. But we've done a pretty good job. I do think there is a tendency for people to go, maybe that chapter's over. The part that surprises me is that people, and I think they might reject it in the end, the idea that anyone is okay with the version that says hurt people, and justifies the kind of terroristic attacks that we have endured and that the Jewish people endure regularly. That's in fact what he said that about on that attack in Michigan against a Jewish synagogue that housed a preschool. Luckily, it did not happen. It was Hezbollah inspired. It was in his own state. And he has this whole florid discussion about the feelings of the guy who wanted to kill the Jewish children. I don't care about that guy's feelings right now. I care about the people he was trying to kill. And on 9/11 and 9/11's anniversary, that pain is foremost. And if you want to have a foreign policy conversation another time, you can do that.
0: Well, I'm looking at what we're talking about here in Dallas this week. And obviously this is starting today and we're expecting to hear people really rally the base and get people out. But this does loom in the background that there is we're not fighting the Democrat Party anymore. We're fighting a socialist party. The socialists just had their big convention in Chicago, which if you are out there thinking socialism is not really that big of a threat, it was a convention well attended. Abdul's sister was actually one of the speakers there. It is a serious and growing group in the United States. And I look at this and I say, we are out there. Too many Republicans are out there today still thinking that they are going up against Democrats in this midterm. And they are not. They are going up against socialists. And in some ways, I heard someone say it's common sense versus communism. And I think that could be right.
16: Yeah, look, I think it's a very clear and to some extent fortunate face-off for Republicans who might, you know, have other challenges in a midterm election, obviously, for a party that's in power. But it's going to end up being a referendum either on Trump and the economy, which people have their discontentment with, on the other side, the weirdo DSA guy on the other side of the ballot. And the weirder that guy gets, the better off the Republican is running on the other side. And I do think even those people in the center or common sense voters who don't maybe get moved by the idea of socialism being scary, you can look at those clips from the socialism gathering and go, look, these people want to live in 2020 and 2021 for the rest of our lives. If you give them a tiny bit of power, they will take you back there. I know you don't want to live there in 2020 for the rest of America's history, but they will insist upon it as they speak with their masks on. And if you look at old videos of Tallarico or El Sayed or any of these old tweets, they have obliged us by being on video and in type saying these things. So tell people.
0: Yep. Yes, Mary Catherine Hamm, you are right as always. It was great having you on today. Everyone, stick around. We've got a great show coming up for you.
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21: With SRN News, I'm Bob Agnew in Washington. Republicans aiming to try and reclaim a Senate seat in New Hampshire, and the man that will be doing it in the midterms is former Senator John Sununu. He was ousted from that seat when the Democrat, who is now retiring, Gene Shaheen, beat him back in 2008. He'll face off now with the Democrat in that state in the midterm elections. Democrats need to hold it if they want any chance of flipping control of the Senate in November. Flight data suggests a jet tried to abort an unsteady landing in Miami before the fatal crash this past Sunday in which five people were killed on the ground. The NTSB says today it is interviewing the pilot and co-pilot to try and figure out what went wrong. Apple today unveiling its latest generation of iPhones at an event headlined by CEO John Ternus. He took over for Tim Cook on September 1st. More of these stories at srnnews.com.
1: This is a Bloomberg Money Minute. Wall Street ended lower today after oil spiked higher. That's fueling worries about rising inflation and increasing the likelihood of a Federal Reserve rate hike when it meets next week. At the close today, the Dow down 405 points, 0.75% lower. The NASDAQ down 168, 0.67% lower, and the S&P was down 37. Oil back above $96 a barrel. That's the highest since July. Among the big decliners, Comcast shares down 7% after admitting no improvement last quarter in broadband subscriber losses. A lot of customers jumping ship to cheaper rivals. GameStop shares rose 5%. It's selling fewer video games, but it's making a killing in collectible trading cards like Pokemon and Magic the Gathering, which now account for half of its revenue. And Apple's new foldable smartphone, the Duo, will start at $2,000, but for those who want a bit more memory, its 2-terabyte version of the Duo will cost you a whopping $3,200. Tom Busby, Bloomberg Radio.
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0: This is the Hugh Hewitt Show. I'm Tudor Dixon filling in for Hugh Hewitt, and we are here talking about how to rev up Republicans. We know the president is speaking in Dallas tonight. It's going to be a great night. I'm going to do a little prediction here. I think that he is going to talk about all of his great wins, some of the things that you may not actually be hearing about on a daily basis, like the fact that we have drug overdose deaths down by 25%. That is an extraordinarily large number. Unfortunately, it's a large number because we had so many deaths before, and the Biden administration had let so many people across the border, and they were dangerous, unvetted people, and they were also bringing drugs across the border. We've got that down, but we have border crossings down to almost zero. So we have that down. He's also going to talk about some of his major wins, like no tax on tips and no tax on overtime. And I really think it's important for Republicans to focus on the fact that Democrats voted against that. And there are actually some states who aren't even implementing it. It's a disaster for them, but it has been such a huge improvement in the lives of people who are working overtime, in the lives of people who work jobs that get tips. A lot of those people talked about how they got $5,000 back at tax time. What are Democrats focused on? Well, Democrats are focused on those illegals still. It seems shocking because it was such a big issue in 2016. It was such a big issue in 2020. It was such a big issue in 2024. And overwhelmingly, we constantly hear that the American people are on the side of not having illegals in this country. And yet you have governors like Kathy Hochul who just ban law enforcement from working with ICE. Said, we're just not going to have them work with ICE at all. Even though, think about this, you've actually heard Tom Homan come out and say, in states where we can work with ICE, we can go in, have a very clean operation, go get the person and get out of there because oftentimes law enforcement has already taken that person into custody. And then they just come in and say, okay, we want to pick them up. He said, we have a lot of people that we're picking up that just happen to be with the person that's illegal, and they're also illegal. So we're getting a lot more people out of the country because we have to work around law enforcement. I mean, if you're illegal, you're in trouble. But Tom Homan's making the point they're looking for the worst of the worst. And Kathy Hochul standing in their way is not really stopping them. It's just getting a lot of other people put in the situation where they're also getting thrown out of the country. But it's still a major issue. We have clip 7, David Crowley from Wisconsin running for governor there. Listen to what he had to say when asked this question.
1: Federal immigration agents have often targeted labor and community leaders. Would you direct state government agencies to not work with federal immigration authorities?
0: Absolutely. He lifts up his little card with the thumbs up on it. Absolutely. He is absolutely going to direct them not to work with law enforcement. This is what the few, and this is in Wisconsin, you guys. This is in Wisconsin. And you may remember just a few days ago, the Secretary of Homeland Security, Mark Wayne Mullen, said, we've shut down all of these different places that were giving out CDLs to illegals. They were asked the question of driver's licenses for illegals too. In clip 8, this is also in Wisconsin. And these are the answers that they got in Wisconsin on these things.
2: Do you support driver's licenses for undocumented immigrants?

0: serving the people of California, excuse me.
1: Yeah, I think they deserve more than a $7.25 minimum wage here. I think they deserve more than a governor who refuses to expand Medicaid. We not only expanded Medicaid, but we're the only state in America providing universal health care regardless of pre-existing condition, ability to pay, and your immigration status. I know how offensive that is to people, and I get how controversial that is. We delivered that.
2: He doesn't even care. He's mocking you. I know how controversial. Even his body language with his hand moving out and his shoulders raising. I know. Well, I did it anyway. Good grief. It's not going to shock you that we've got a problem with the Lindsey Clancy jurors when these are the types of people they're watching. We're going to dive into that right after this. Stick around.
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0: what the Bible says about business, money, and investing? 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
1: The midterms are almost here, and Republicans could be in deep trouble. Polls show Democrats leading in key races. Tonight, Rob Finnerty on Newsmax reveals the growing threat from the DSA and the radical left. With less than 60 days to go, Finnerty says it's time for the GOP to hit the panic button. The House may go, and control of the Senate is up for grabs. Gas prices, mortgage rates, health care, and out-of-control national debt. Americans are angry, and the progressive left wants total control of Congress. Tallarico, El Sayed, AOC, Bernie Sanders. Finnerty reveals President Trump's secret plan to fight back and what you can do to help him. Don't miss Finnerty tonight at 8 p.m. Eastern on Newsmax. 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
2: Cleveland Right to Life is proud to announce that Katie Faust will be one of the Bring America Back to Life speakers next March. Katie Faust is one of the clearest and most compelling voices in the pro-life movement on an issue which many, including President Trump, still treat as optional: commercial surrogacy. Founder and president of Them Before Us, she argues that every child has a right to life and a right to his or her own mother and father. When adults design family arrangements that separate a child from the woman who carried him or the parents who created him, Faust says the child pays the price. That argument necessarily includes homosexual couples who use a surrogate and often a donor. Faust's objection is not that gay adults cannot love a child, it's that two fathers or two mothers cannot give a child what every child is owed, a mother and a father. She has criticized arrangements in which two men cut the babies off from their birth and biological mother, while still treating genetics as important when it benefits the adults. Legal same-sex marriage, she argues, helped normalize third-party reproduction by defining family as adult pairing rather than a child's bond to the two people who made him. Katie's a pastor's wife, mother of four, and a Seattle-based speaker. She's given testimony, presented amicus works, appeared before foreign parliaments, the United Nations, and major conferences. She has several books: Them Before Us, Why We Need a Global Children's Rights Movement, and Raising Conservative Kids in a Woke City. These books give us language that is both moral and practical. She draws a bright line between adoption, which seeks to repair a loss a child has already suffered, and surrogacy, which creates that loss on purpose. As Faust says, children have a right to both their mother and father. Losing one or both is a tragedy. We should not be doing this on purpose to children via surrogacy. That, she argues, is not compassion. It's adults' desire treated as a right. We're thrilled to have Katie Faust as a guest speaker at the 2027 Bringing America Back to Life convention to be held March 12th and 13th at the Holiday Inn in Independence, Ohio. In a culture that treats children as products, Katie Faust restores them.

0: This is the Hugh Hewitt Show. I'm Tudor Dixon filling in for Hugh today. There is this crazy phenomenon happening across this country. Women are defending Lindsay Clancy's horrific murder of her three children. This is not where the whole country is, just so you know. I'm not sure how we ended up in a mistrial. If you look at this new poll from YouGov, and yes, yeah, that's shocking to me, but we're actually polling the country as to where they think they are in the Lindsay Clancy murder trial. Said, is Lindsay Clancy guilty of murder based on what you know? And 46% said yes, guilty. 21% said not guilty. And yet we end up with this situation where we have a mistrial and we have the jurors coming out and talking about it now. And they're saying crazy things. But then they broke that down by party, which I think is the most interesting. And Republicans, it was 48% saying guilty, and Democrats, 48 to 3. I mean, that is a shocking split. So I have Theo Wald here. He is a former assistant attorney general and former White House deputy assistant for domestic policy under President Trump to talk about this today. Theo, thank you so much for joining me. Are you surprised as an attorney yourself to see how this happened? Because it almost feels like her attorney was able to kind of weaponize social media and women's emotions against the prosecution here.
1: Yeah, Tudor, thanks for having me. I think that's a great place to start the conversation. I've said for, you know, the length of this trial that what you're seeing here is really this bizarre convergence of trial by social media, the growth of true crime podcasting, which has really infected a lot of people's minds, where they're always looking for the hidden gun, the third suspect, the empty chair, the invisible man. And then this last part where you have increasingly an inability from prosecutorial teams to really cast about for the right kind of juror. Normally, you would have assumed that middle-aged women who are either grandmothers or mothers themselves would have been sympathetic to the plight of these three children. And instead, I think what they ended up with was a jury of largely women, 9 women jurors, who had nothing but sympathy for Ms. Clancy and no sympathy at all for her former husband or her 3 murdered children. I think these things are all a sort of a really bizarre convergence. And it's not just happening in bizarre jurisdictions like Massachusetts, because let's remember, Massachusetts really is one of the least churched, least Christian places in the country now. So, you know, whether it's from abortion policy or to this case, we shouldn't be surprised that people really have, you know, little sympathy for the 3 murdered little children. But nonetheless, this is playing out all across the country, and we're seeing it in this way where juries are using something we call jury nullification, essentially weighing the evidence that's been presented to them and the clear sort of concise description of the law and saying, yeah, we don't really care. We're not going to do that because I heard something on social media, or as these jurors told us yesterday, you know, they used their own expertise as nurses to really inform folks of the toxicology reports in their insight. And so jurors know best, and they're going to reach an outcome based on, sadly, their tribal affiliation. And here the tribal affiliation was women looking out for a woman.
0: It's so interesting that you bring that up, because hindsight is 2020. So as I'm listening to this and it's like, oh, the jury was made up of a lot of teachers and nurses, I'm like, well, maybe that was a mistake. But then you make such a great point. If you're the prosecution, you're thinking, here's a bunch of women who teach children and nurses who take care of sick people. Those people are going to be sympathetic. But it was interesting, this weird obsession with this attorney, because I think that if this were Donald Trump, they would have absolutely hate. These are probably people who hate Donald Trump, but I want to play something for you. It's clip 6, and it's them talking about the attorney, which is quite stunning. Here it is.
2: Just his whole demeanor,
3: yeah,
2: was funny. Mm-hmm. And there was one time, whatever he said, I don't know, but I went, because he was entertaining, yeah, which was good because we needed some of that.
3: Yeah.
4: And arrogant really at the same time.
3: Yes.
4: Like arrogant and entertaining. He would go back and forth between that.
3: Yeah.
5: But compassionate.
4: Yes.
5: With his arrogance. Yeah.
4: His compassion towards Lindsay was amazing.
0: These seem like women who would be all over toxic masculinity. And yet I feel like that was probably the definition of it. And they were salivating over him. How did this happen?
1: I mean, it's such a great way of putting it, Tudor. I honestly, this is one of those things that should frighten any American when you consider these are the same folks who are voting on laws and participating in our elections. You know, their view of the evidence, their view of what was presented by the prosecution really didn't matter much. It was, hey, he was entertaining. Look, this is a page right out of the O.J. Simpson trial playbook, right? Which is don't necessarily cast about for the best attorneys. Get the ones that are going to keep the jury interested and entertained. F. Lee Baker, you know, Johnny Cochran, Robert Shapiro. They were attorneys, really lauded defense attorneys in their own right, but their real skill was keeping the jury suspicious of the prosecution and entertained, and you heard it here. So this great sort of bedrock principle of our Constitution, trial by jury, actually turns out to be something of a circus in 2026 America. And I think what the three women here also give you is they're not really telling you, well, we weighed this evidence this way. We thought really deliberately about this. He was arrogant. He was entertaining. What should be most damning was he seemed so compassionate toward his client. We don't want that from our defense bar. We don't want them to be compassionate. We want them to be reasonable and truthful, zealous in their defense of their client. But we're not looking for someone, you know, who's, as he described later, you know, Lindsay Clancy is an awesome woman of the highest caliber, and I was honored to represent her. She admitted to murdering her three children. Whether or not she deserves, you know, a full sort of representation in court, of course she does, but she admitted to being a murderer. And the idea that, you know, Reddington is somehow a hero for finding compassion for her is kind of gross.
0: Oh, yeah, I could not agree more. Theowald, thank you so much for joining me today. I really appreciate it. It was great having you here. I mean, Theo makes such great points. As we're watching this, has the courtroom become theater? And can you entertain the jury to a point of getting them to just do what you want? And can you use social media to do that? And in this case, I think there is the question of, should this jury have been sequestered the entire time so they couldn't be influenced by him becoming this social media influencer? You're an attorney? I mean, it's shocking. I think what else is shocking is what's coming up next. I know you've all been waiting to find out. Are dinosaurs great parents? We're going to have the answer right after this.
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0: This is Tudor Dixon. I am here filling in for Hugh Hewitt on the Hugh Hewitt Show today. Hugh will be back tomorrow. He's going to talk to you all about everything that happened in Dallas tonight, with the president's speech, go through it with a fine tooth comb. But also tomorrow is a big day. And I want to remind you all that tomorrow we will be remembering Charlie Kirk. On September 10th, Salem Media will honor Charlie's life and legacy with a special one-year anniversary tribute. Hear Charlie tell his own story from starting Turning Point USA in his parents' garage to becoming one of the most influential conservative voices of his generation. It features Mike Gallagher, Larry O'Connor, Alex Marlowe, and Larry Elder with rare archival audio, including Charlie's first interview with Dennis Prager at just 22 years old. Faith Over Freedom, The Charlie Kirk Story, tomorrow night at 8 p.m. Eastern on Salem News Channel. Tune in for that. It's going to be great, and we want to honor Charlie. Now, I know you guys have all been wondering, are dinosaurs great parents? Well, there was a group in Argentina that just found some of the largest dinosaur eggs they've ever found. They were 9-pound eggs. They're obviously now fossilized, but they found these eggs and they said, oh my gosh, these eggs are at really high altitudes. How could they possibly have stayed warm? Well, they found that the dinosaurs were covering the eggs, similar to what reptiles do. They laid the eggs, covered them to keep them warm, and then they bolted, which I thought was interesting because years ago I had a turtle do this in my yard under my playset. My sister has a turtle. I called her and I was like, look, I have this deadbeat mom turtle in my backyard, just laid eggs right under the swing set and then took off. And she's like, yeah, they just do that. She's like, but you have to save them because the girls could crush them. So for like 3 months, I had these eggs in my house. Spray. They actually look just like what you're seeing on the screen. They were obviously smaller. We had to spray them with water to keep them moist and happy and wonderful. And then sure enough, we had a massive amount of little turtles come out of there and we sent them off on their merry way and they were happy. But I thought, I've raised these eggs this whole time just to raise another group of deadbeat turtle moms, I'm sure. And some other person is going to have to come and raise their eggs. So apparently the answer is dinosaurs are just like that, just like turtles. They lay their eggs and they leave. Hey, thank you so much for having me today. I would love it if you guys checked out my podcast. It's the Tudor Dixon Podcast. And remember, tomorrow, Hugh is back. He's going to go through everything that is happening right now in Dallas. Tonight, we get to hear the president speak. I gave you my 2 cents on what I think he's going to talk about, but it's going to be important for you to know because you guys have to get out the vote. So you are going to have to take what the president says tonight and talk to all your friends and make sure they go out and vote in this midterm. It is absolutely critical. I've had so much fun. I hope I can come back and do it again sometime. Again, Hugh is back tomorrow. Make sure you check it out. I'd love to have you check out the Tudor Dixon Podcast wherever you get your podcasts. 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Thank you so much. Have a great day.

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5: Welcome to Seculo. It is a genuinely packed show, a packed house today. Jordan Seculo here, Will Haynes in studio. We've got Rick Grinnell joining us a little bit later, and Attorney General of West Virginia, J.B. McCuskey, will be joining us. So we have a packed show. And today, we're kicking things off with a bit different of a topic. You know, usually this is not something we'd weigh into, but of course, the world has been keeping an eye on the Lindsey Clancy case and everything that's happened. And we, of course, know that it went to a mistrial, essentially, where one holdout was saying, I can't acquit this person, or at least give them something because of reason of insanity. And they couldn't get over one simple fact. They couldn't get over something that I think a lot of people who'll be listening to this will agree with. You know, we talk about the sanctity of life, and we talk about when life not only begins, but when life ends, and how we treat that. And I think that this is showing sort of the growing epidemic that maybe go beyond the legal side and go to just the well-being of the American mind right now. When you hear something so casually thrown away like this. This is from one of the other jurors. Now, they're making the rounds. They're making the press rounds talking about this. Because as I said, only one of them decided that they were going to hold out and said they just couldn't get over this simple fact. So again, this is a juror on NBC News talking about this, and wait until the end when you hear this, what they think is an egregious reason that this person could not vote to acquit.
7: Every one of us in the hours of our frustration would get up and walk the room because you just couldn't sit anymore, and we'd all go over to the cart with the exhibits. He, I think, got up to the cart once, very briefly, and went back to his seat. He would not interact with us and try to understand. We read to him on numerous occasions the definition of reasonable doubt from Judge Sullivan's instruction. He actually said one day in the end, well, why don't we have the judge come in and read it again? And we were like, no, we have it in front of us. We don't need that. And we would highlight it and, you know, so-and-so, this is the definition of reasonable doubt. But he had the hardest time getting off the fact that Lindsey viciously killed her children.
5: He had the hardest time getting over the fact that Lindsey viciously killed her children. That is where we live today in the current society. And I think we need to talk about this. We need to talk about this, Will, and how it plays into just the idea of life and how life is treated even in the court system.
8: Once again, this is, it's a tragic thing when you think about all the context here. But the way that so cavalierly this juror said that the one person couldn't get over the fact that Lindsay viciously killed her children. It's shocking to hear. It shocks your conscience. But I think it goes to what we've been talking about, especially in a state like Massachusetts, where this is taking place. Even the fight of the state against pro-life pregnancy resource centers, the clapping at the late-term abortion bill that was signed into law by the governor, that the culture of protecting the sanctity of life is eroding much faster than we've ever seen.
9: Yeah, it doesn't only happen in the courtroom. It doesn't only happen in the law. It's happening just in our own mental psyche as we move forward. There's also a lot going on today. The GOP midterm convention, something that I don't think I've ever said before, is starting today. We'll talk about that and a bit more coming right up. Again, we have a packed show because Jordan is here. Will's here. JB McCuskey's joining us. Rick Grinnell's joining us. It is just going to be jammed, but I still want to hear from you. That is at 1-800-684-3110. If you want a way to get involved also right now, we got a petition up. If you hear something like this, you feel like our society has become desensitized to what's going on in the fight for life, go to aclj.org/sign. Sign that petition today and be a part of the team. We'll be right back with your calls, comments, and everything else.
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9: Welcome back to Seculo. Phone lines are open for you at 1-800-684-3110. Mixing things up a little bit, we're talking about the Clancy case currently that is, we ruled a mistrial, and now details are coming out because the jurors are speaking. And the one quote that none of us here could get over as we, continue our fight for life, not only again in court, but also just in people's mental well-being. We were talking about life, and we're talking about protecting life and not just life in the womb, but children's lives. And they said, this one juror who was the holdout could not get over the fact. He had the hardest time getting over the fact that Lindsay viciously killed her children and would not vote to acquit her in reasons of mental wellness. It's a sad place we're at. But it's also showing a bit of the times here, Jordan. It's something we can break down a little bit more.
15: Yeah, I mean, the fact that they said, he couldn't get over the fact that she viciously killed her children. I mean, right there, I think for most people, that's where you'd be hung up and where you really had to feel in court that this argument of this psychosis and the postpartum depression that would have had to be extreme to not justify this, but to excuse this in a court of law that you wouldn't be what the usual sense would be is life in prison in this state without a chance for parole. And instead of, and then maybe the distinction being potentially some kind of psychiatric holding, but then you don't guarantee how long people are going to be there. If it's all situationally based, so if it's all based on the fact that it was pregnancies and she's not going to have pregnancies again, then how long does she really need to be held in a psychiatric facility if that's what caused it? So that's a very complicated part for the jury to get to, but it seems like most of the jury was there. They were ready to do it. And there was a lot of cultural pressure around this to do that. Now, I'm not saying it's bad, because I think it's good to have these mental health discussions publicly. I don't know if this was the best case to start it on because of exactly what that juror said. It's just so vicious what she did to have a mental health discussion around that. Maybe it's a wake-up call to get ahead of these issues. Yeah. But that doesn't solve this case, and it doesn't bring justice for these three children.
9: Yeah, and one juror said they were going to vote guilty the whole time, and then the last second decided, well, we don't know if she's going to be able to get the help she needs, so we're going to vote, you know, not guilty. Wait, so they proved, and she, look, there was never a moment they're saying that she did not do this.
8: No, the defense never claimed she didn't do it. That would have, I know there's a lot of people on the internet that like to claim that, but the defense never went down that path. What they went down the path is that she's not criminally responsible for her actions. And as you brought up, Jordan, that's a different discussion because, you know, not guilty by reason of insanity, that's not a new concept. That's not like they invented something novel here. What
15: is to be in prison for a very long time for that. Almost you could be in prison for life for that, or in psychiatric facilities for life because of that. Now, this one brings up, as you said, Will, this other twist. And the twist is this is directly related to postpartum issues, so post-birth issues. So if you're not pregnant, how are you going to continue to hold that person for what they did if they are not pregnant? And then can you actually have them agree to not become pregnant? I mean, that becomes a whole
8: other ethical issues
15: whole
8: there.
15: Whole other ethical issues. Sterilization and these kind of questions. I mean, that would have to be the second discussion, I think, for people to feel even comfortable. But as you see, this one juror is being demonized for feeling like, I think, a lot of people who are afraid to probably say it, But a lot of us felt it, that it's really hard to get past the fact that she did this heinous act, and that's where you had to get past that to get to the not guilty for reason of insanity.
8: Well, and once again, and here's a bite from a different juror that was talking about you know, what they were trying to figure out. And why it's so relevant to this discussion. All of these things that why does this matter? For those of you watching, because it's one individual, it's horrific. But it's in Massachusetts, it's a state crime. You know, this isn't going to make national precedent for law. But when you start to hear how cavalier it becomes about what she did and what isn't in dispute from the prosecution nor the defense at this point, what was presented to this jury is that she did these acts. So much so that the juror that was very upset that someone wouldn't acquit by reason of insanity or not be criminally liable by reason of insanity was, she used the term viciously killed. It wasn't someone categorizing the way she was talking about. Those were her words. And it has become culturally okay for, this is an extreme example.
9: Yeah.
8: But when we talk about the abortion industry and the lobby that has pushed boundaries when it comes to what is the norm, I remember a article in the Journal of Medical Ethics that made a lot of waves in 2012, so 14 years ago, that was called Afterbirth Abortion, Why Should the Baby Live? And it got passed around a lot. Obviously, it's very heady, philosophical. Basically, these two doctors were arguing, bioethicists, that because a child can't realize their own needs and wants after birth, that after birth abortion should also be permitted. Now, everyone rejected that. It made a lot of waves in the pro-life sphere of how egregious this was. But it was pretty much rejected.
9: Right.
8: Because that's an absurd concept. But what we're starting to see here, whether it be Governor Northam for Virginia that said in that late term abortion discussion of, you know, we'll make the baby comfortable, then decide what to do with it.
9: Yeah.
8: Or you think of the bill that was applauded We're not that far away from what this article says when you're having the jurors deciding the fate of a mother who used exercise bands to end the life of her children.
16: Look, I don't want to present this as some other way, but I think you'd be shocked at what goes on in terms of child care, post-birth child care, when there are these situations. There are things that happen to hospitals I don't think that are on the up and up totally with this. And I think we have to be very careful with this. I think maybe this will be an eye-opening moment, like Will said, where you can actually have these conversations, because these are conversations that are really happening inside of the medical field. These are our conversations that are happening inside of now our own brains to discuss where we think life should and shouldn't be protected. But let's even hear again from another juror. This is Bite 7.
17: Trying to figure out if she murdered the children. She did. And she's admitting that. We're trying to figure out, did she know right from wrong at that time? And with everybody saying she loved her children so much, and everything proved she loved her children, from her journals to her mother-in-law, everything proved that she loved her children. So she had to have snapped and not known what she was doing. To me, that it was proof.
16: It was the proof. Now, Jordan, I think this actually brings up a very interesting legal argument here as well, because, again, it's like, where does these kind of excuses, if you'd say, land you in terms of, you know, mental fitness and where you are in terms of when it comes to murder and now at this point triple murder? Does that play into this? And what does it look like when clearly she had a good defense?
15: So they're called affirmative defenses. You are affirming that what they are saying about you is true. You did the act, but you are not guilty because of this defense. And this defense was one that, as Will said, has been around for a long time. It's insanity, and that it wasn't you doing it. It was you were taken over by biological, chemical depression, postpartum issues.
16: Yeah.
15: And you know, we saw the age range there of I think it was, you said, 8 month old.
8: 8 months
15: was
8: old,
15: the youngest, so that would be the closest. With the postpartum, that's, again, I think that it's worthy of having that discussion. They talk about it all the time at birth, especially in your first child.
16: For sure.
15: But when you have these extreme cases, I think people do want some option where they feel like there's going to be punishment here. And that punishment could come with intense counseling, but not just letting these people out into the streets in a few months.
16: Yeah, it can be both.
8: There's another danger here as well. Where, you know, you see the...
15: ban her from having children. Can you... I mean, I don't think you can even do that under the U.S. law. So could this... She could be pregnant again, have a pregnancy that had no problems, then have a second pregnancy, no problems, have a third pregnancy, have issues. And, I mean, this is... So even though it doesn't set a precedent nationwide, it does set an idea nationwide for jurors. So if you end up as a juror in a similar case like this, you're going to remember this case.
16: I mean, they picked, clearly, whoever was deciding who's picking the jurors for the defense, I mean, they almost got it.
8: Here's also the concern, though, right, is that if you equate what Lindsey Clancy did with the term postpartum depression, now, they were using more postpartum psychosis was the term used here, but everyone that's talking about in the news and the people that are carrying signs are saying postpartum depression. If you equate with what Lindsey Clancy did with postpartum depression, that's going to discourage people from getting help that they may need. Because postpartum depression does not mean you are a murderer.
15: No, they're taking a pretty widespread used term that can define a lot of normal kind of depression behavior that does not include taking anyone's life.
16: Yeah. Hey, phone lines are open for you, but when we get back, that's at 1-800-684-3110. Attorney General West Virginia, J.B. McCuskey, is joining us also, somewhat talking about protecting kids in different ways. We'll discuss that, as well as some other news coming from him. You're not going to want to miss this. It's really interesting. Again, we're going to shift topics here. Give us a call, though, if you want to chat about this. 1-800-684-3110. 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
16: Welcome back to Seculo. Jordan's in studio. Will's in studio. We've got a packed show this entire hour, and we're joined by our first guest of the day, ACLJ alumni, of course, the current Attorney General of West Virginia, J.B. McCuskey. Now, in this moment, Jordan, there's a couple different things happening right now, and I think we wanted to address them all in the air.
15: Yeah, two victories that West Virginia was leading the charge in, but it affects the entire country. One affects all of us when it comes to how we power our homes and our cars, vehicles, transportation, and office buildings, about everything else in the country. And then one, of course, about protecting our children. And the first I wanted to go to, which is the latest, which was out of New York. J.B., the Attorney General of West Virginia, you guys led the charge here because New York had announced this climate change superfund that would have cost just West Virginia possibly $75 billion in fines to companies based in West Virginia because they provided the gas, the coal that powers the infrastructure in New York State.
22: Yeah, so it $75 billion was actually for the entire country. So if you're somebody that lives in Texas, or you're somebody that lives in Louisiana, or you're somebody that lives in North Dakota, you're somebody that lives in Kentucky, Ohio, West Virginia, they were coming after your job. And what New York said was, is our liberal bloated budget, we can't balance it. And so what our plan here is to create a fake cause of action, pass it through the legislature, and fine our oil, coal, and gas companies $75 billion for damages that they were unable to get past even a motion to dismiss at the district court level, even in New York. And so they passed it as a law. And what this law would have done is retroactively fined all of these energy producers for legal work that they did to produce the energy that drives America every single day. And the scary part about this is it wasn't just New York. Vermont had a similar statute, or has a similar statute. Maryland has one proposed. Illinois has one proposed. California has one proposed. Massachusetts has one proposed. Virginia, Pennsylvania, Rhode Island, Delaware, you name the crazy liberal state, they all had climate superfunds, along with most of our liberal blue cities. And so what this would have done is it would have spiraled completely out of control, and that $75 billion would have turned into hundreds and hundreds, if not trillions of dollars of fines for the people that drive the American economy. And particularly here in West Virginia, what is so absurd about what they were trying to do is, you know, that the idea that they were passing these laws in skyscrapers that were built with the steel that we made for them, right? We mine the coal, we built the steel, and we built their buildings. And they're literally and figuratively looking down upon us saying, you know what? Your lives, your occupations, and the American economy aren't worth our insane climate agenda, as well as our socialist policies that we're going to fund with these fines that we're going to levy upon you. So we took the fight to New York. We had 24 of our fellow Republican attorney generals behind us. But we took the fight to New York, and we won a decisive victory in front of an Obama-appointed judge in Syracuse, New York, saying, that this law violates the Commerce Clause. This is fully preempted by the Clean Air Act. This is fully preempted by federal law. And I'm just so proud of our team of lawyers who once again walked into, you know, the state where they claim to have the best lawyers in the country, and we kicked their butts. And anybody else who tries to pass one of these laws, we're going to kick their butt, too, because that's how important it is to me, and it's how important it is to the American economy.
15: Well, that's what I was going to ask you next. You talked about some of these other states that have these on the horizon or are starting to implement them as well. Are we going to see similar lawsuits there because this was a district court? Are we going to see New York appealing this, trying to fight back on this Superfund? And what are the attorney generals and your office prepared to do?
22: Yeah, so we were actually backed up on this case by the U.S. Chamber as well as the American Petroleum Institute, both really incredible warriors with us in this fight. But yes, we fully anticipate that General James will appeal this ruling to the Second Circuit. We fully anticipate kicking their rear ends again in the Second Circuit, which we believe will render any of these statutes within that circuit unconstitutional as well. But what we know is that the left doesn't let the facts get in the way of their arguments. And so we fully anticipate that California and all these other states will just say, well, that wasn't in our circuit. So we have the playbook, we have the lawyers, and we have the expertise to defeat anybody who tries to impose these irrational energy policies on the people of West Virginia and all of the energy producing states in this country.
8: Well, in JB1, I mean, that entire region was in the country really was built on the backs of West Virginians who I mean, people are afraid to say things like this, but fossil fuels and coal, it's a moral good. In history, it has built the society and the infrastructure and given the life expectancy and all of the breakthroughs technologically that we've been able to achieve in this country and be the greatest country on earth is because of the fossil fuels and the industry that comes out of West Virginia. But I think it's also important that when people have a different agenda in a different state and they try to go and violate the Constitution, it's up to state attorneys general like yourself who will stand up for the Constitution that will protect the entire country, not just your own state.
22: Yeah. And you know, there's a couple things here, right? So the American dream and American exceptionalism was built with energy. And energy is the lifeblood that pumps our economy. And you cannot make the argument as a humanist that fossil fuels are bad. It is actually subhuman to be a greeno leftist moron, because millions and millions and millions of people would die if we adopted what their policies are. And if you believe that human life has value, you should and you must believe that fossil fuels are the only way to create the kind of life and future for people all around the world so that they can not just live, but that they can thrive. And so that they can build their economies. Why is it fair that that America is the only place in the whole world that has air conditioning, right? I believe that people in sub-Saharan Africa and people all over Europe deserve to have all of the exceptionality and the incredible life that Americans have too. You know, and that all comes from fossil fuels.
15: You know, JB, we've got just a couple minutes, but I want to hit this too, which is protecting children. We've talked about it on the show last week. I know you're traveling, and this is, again, another major settlement you were part of as an attorney general, 52 attorney generals from states and territories, $18 billion in settlement money. But even more important were the new procedures that are going to be put in place by Meta when it affects teenagers. And this is on both Facebook and Instagram. And Meta's call for TikTok and YouTube to do the same. And they will actually even make their restrictions more intense and provide more money to states if TikTok and YouTube do that. I have a feeling that there could be some court challenges coming straight to TikTok and YouTube as well.
22: I have a feeling that those things might be coming as well, Jordan. And again, this is an incredible settlement. And what we're doing for kids and importantly for their parents is we're giving parents an equal playing field here. Parents want to be able to control their kids' social media use, but they don't know how because their kids know how to use it better than they do. Yep. And it's not just teenagers. I have an 11-year-old and a 9-year-old, just like you guys do. And my kids use these platforms. And so it is great that Meta has done this. The next step here is to make sure that we have a seamless set of rules throughout all of the social media platforms so that kids are being protected on all of them. And once again, Jordan, and we've talked about this, this is another perfect example of how the particularly the Republican attorney generals, have stepped into a void that has been left by Congress.
15: Yes.
22: Congress should have acted on this a decade ago, and they are incapable of finding 5 or 10 friends to get to 60 votes to even do the things that protect our country's most vulnerable people. And so the attorney generals have decided, we're tired of this, and we are going to use the courts to create the kind of life-saving change that our families and children need. I couldn't be more proud of all of our Republican attorney generals. And if you live in a state that has one, thank your attorney general. If you live in a state that doesn't have one, find your Republican candidate and support them as much as you can.
15: Yep, thank absolutely. You, JB, as always. And thank you for the work that you're doing. And we're doing a lot of this work with the state of West Virginia
9: We'll be right back. Second half hour coming up.
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23: Keeping you informed and engaged, now more than ever. This is Seculo. And now your host, Logan Seculo.
9: Second half hour of Seculo coming at you right now. This is Logan Seculo, Jordan Seculo in studio, Will Haynes in studio. You just heard the Attorney General of West Virginia, J.B. McCuskey, talking about protecting children in social media. But we're also talking about the idea of protecting children in reality. And what happened with that Clancy case is something we discussed a little bit earlier, where you had a couple jurors, really one holdout from acquittal, saying, you know, I just can't get over the fact that she brutally murdered her children. And it made us all kind of take a step back and have to think about what this all means and what it means for the law and what it means for our idea of life and the protection of life. Something to think about for sure. Bill in Wyoming is calling on line one. I want to go ahead and take Bill because we're going to be moving into another conversation in the next segment talking about, yes, the GOP midterm convention, something you may or may not be familiar with that they're even happening. But Bill, go ahead.
24: Yeah, thanks for taking my call. I'm sure that there are a lot of people who feel the way I do about this. But the way things are going, and I'm beginning to wonder, and get your opinion on this. Do you think that this might wind up being developed into another reenactment or bringing back a revival of the Roe v. Wade law? Because it sounds like this might go into a slippery slope in doing that.
9: I mean, Bill, I think that we brought that up because I'm not sure about it connecting directly to something like a Roe versus Wade law. Now, here's the deal. I think that you're going to have a fight to federalize abortion protection for the rest of our lives. It's going to be back and forth. And look, we never thought that we would get to the point. I'll be honest. I prayed that we'd get to the point where it was not federally legal, where it was something the states could decide. But, you know, if you would have told me 10 years ago, I would not have been hopeful that that would have ever actually happened. But you had a president that pushed it forward pretty aggressively. At the same time, you're going to have the similar fight. And that's even what we're talking about right now, is when you start talking about the way we treat life will end up how we govern life.
8: Well, and I think to your point, Bill, the window of when it's acceptable to end the life of a child is getting narrower and narrower, because you see at the same time the state of Massachusetts applauding at late-term abortion proposals and laws being signed into law by the governor, and people in white coats clapping all around her. At the same time, in the same state, you have a juror who is livid with someone who wanted to hold a mother responsible for ending the life of her 8-month-old, 3-year-old, and 5-year-old. And livid, even so easily, effortlessly using the phrase, he had the hardest time getting off the fact that Lindsay viciously killed her children. So that window culturally of when it is acceptable or you are not responsible for the ending of life of children is getting narrower and narrower and narrower. And so I think it may not be the government. It may not be a Roe versus Wade, but that I brought up that article that the afterbirth abortion was seen as absurd and mocked by people on the left because it was a fringe idea in a medical journal that conservatives were sharing to say, like, look, this is what they want. To now, a lot of people being only focused on the culpability of the mother here and not focusing on the three children who had their lives snatched away from them. And I think that's a dangerous place to be. I think that people can also be compassionate for people that struggle with mental health issues and not think we need to acquit just based off of a psychosis issue that is being argued in court if they're ending the life of children.
16: That's right. When we get back, though, we're going to be joined by Rick Grinnell, and we want to hear your phone calls as well. 1-800-684-3110. Want to take some calls today. Of course, we fight for the sanctity of life here each and every day, and you can be a part of that as well. Be part of our family here at ACLJ. Go to aclj.org/sign. It's a great way to get involved, not asking for money, just asking for you to sign a petition to get involved. I thank everyone for supporting us during the month of August, but now during September, there's plenty of ways you can get involved. And, of course, if you want to support, you can. We always appreciate that. Again, that's at aclj.org/sign. We also are going to move this and talk about not only the midterm elections coming up, but the midterm convention, which is kicking off, that you may not even be aware that it's happening. Let's chat about that when we get back.
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16: Welcome back to Seculo. Phone lines are open for you at 1-800-684-3110. The next segment, take as many calls as I can. We got a few lines open. It's a great time to do it. 1-800-684-3110. We're also talking about the kickoff of something you may not even be familiar that is happening, and that is the GOP midterm convention, something that is fairly new on the scene.
8: That's right. Actually, first time.
16: Yeah.
8: And this is taking place in Dallas. It's a two-day convention. Now, obviously, the candidates don't need the delegates to nominate them like you see in the presidential election, so it's not quite the same style or format. But what you will see is you'll see President Trump, you'll see J.D. Vance, you'll see headlining speakers, as well as candidates that are on the ballot in November. Rick, it's a novel approach. It's something that hasn't been done before. Kind of just top line, what do you think about this concept of a midterm convention?
5: Look, I love it. I think this is exactly what Donald Trump does best. He comes out of the box with new ideas. And what he has decided to do is to really take the messaging that he has and all the accomplishments that the Trump administration has done and to really push them and to really figure out what's working, what's not. I think that what you're going to hear from President Trump and from J.D. Vance and from all the others is a very consistent message that says, look, we've accomplished a lot. There's still more to do, but common sense has reigned. We've been able to close the border. We've been able to really turn around all of the problems that Joe Biden left us with. And there's still more to do, and we're still working on those, and we'll continue to work on those.
8: Well, and I think to that point as well, normally in a midterm, it is a scattershot of the issues that are being talked about, right? Because individual candidates and individual races that are making their case to their voters. And a lot of times, they don't get that much attention. And when you're looking at something that is a razor-thin margin in a lot of these areas, it's a very competitive midterm. Historically, the headwinds are against the party that still that has control at that time. This is something novel. It is making it, instead of about hyper-local issues that sometimes these turn into a more thematic type election that you see in a presidential year.

0: the weather, so I'm trying to rest up. But I think a lot of people are going. I think there's a lot of activists who want to know exactly what the messages are. They realize that President Trump has done such a great job. The candidates on the other side are completely, socialist, communist, and proud of it, embracing some of these crazy ideas. When you look at the races, whether it's in Michigan or Florida or some other races, I have to say that there's just such a great energy on our side, because the reality is they are picking some very radical left-leaning folks and communist socialist apologists, and that's not going to go over. So when the Democrats move to common sense candidates, we can have a common sense discussion about issues, and I think the American people benefit. But when they nominate these far left radicals, I think people realize that, you got to stay with the Republicans.
1: You think it's important, Rick, for people who are maybe watching this show to say, hey, it's worth tuning into the coverage, not just what's going on with the president speaking or the vice president speaking. Obviously, we're only 2 years now out from a presidential election, so we're going to start seeing some new faces, some new voices, not just in the presidential run-up, but in other situations. And usually, when you tune into one of these conventions, especially the big every 4 year presidential conventions, it is to see who those rising stars are. But in some ways, I think people need to tune in to, like you said, see who is going to be there to eventually counterbalance what is happening right now on the left, which is you may disagree with everything they're saying, but there's no doubt that they're making their presence very known.
0: Look, President Trump is a genius at these live events. And what he realizes is that, the media is far left. The media is always going to attack us. And so why not have these live events where we get to talk about our own messaging and we get to push forward the idea that we've been successful and here's why, and lay out all of the reasons that we've been successful. The media is going to have to take it. Now they're going to comment immediately and try to undermine it, but at least the message will be getting out that we have been successful in a variety of areas. And so I actually really like the idea of having these live events. It allows the media fewer opportunities to define us when we define ourselves.
2: Well, it's also no coincidence that it's being held in Dallas. This is at a time where perennially the race for the Senate seats in Dallas, in Texas rather, they keep saying, ah, it's close. It's going to be finally the year that they take Texas back. I think there's a little bit more nerves around Texas just because there was a primary fight. So some of the spending has already been used within that. However, as you said, trying to frame the things, not just letting the media do it. James Tallarico is a candidate who has said things like, capitalism's an oppressive system. It's the same time they're trying to sell him as the moderate choice for suburban Texas voters. This could give an opportunity for people to actually see and hear what the two competing visions are, as opposed to what the media is trying to push.
0: There's no question that Republicans are now in a position where the more people find out about our candidates and our positions, the better we're going to be, because we don't want the Democrats to define us. They are radicals. We are common sense. Everybody knows that we've closed the border. They are arguing to keep the border open. So all of those issues are in our favor. The more we can get in front of people with our common sense candidates, the absolute better we're going to be.
1: And again, this is a 2-day event, so it's today and tomorrow. Obviously, it's going to be a highly watched moment, and if people know about it, I think that's what we got to first kind of educate, Will, for people to understand that this is even happening. I'm sure people that follow this show have an idea it's happening, but I didn't really even realize it was happening to this scale.
2: Well, one, I think it is to some degree smart that it's the week after Labor Day, because it is a time when the news cycle's a little bit slower. And so,
1: where?
2: But there is an interesting thing. There's a competing event tonight, the NFL kickoff. Yeah. But at a time when there's a slow media cycle, what are journalists, what are TV news going to do? They're going to go pull from this convention to run throughout the day. So it's a made for TV event that can be repurposed. It's doing a lot of the journalist jobs for them.

0: as well as tonight, J.D. Vance is speaking, the vice president, and tomorrow, President Trump is speaking. So it will be newsworthy and headline worthy. It's not just a bunch of congressional candidates that you're not going to have an opportunity to vote for because they're halfway across the country. Yeah. It is truly made to be a national style event.
1: All right. Well, thank you, Rick, for joining us. We appreciate it. And of course, we'll keep an eye on it for everyone who is, you know, not being able to watch it. Maybe you are choosing to watch the Seahawks play. Maybe you decide that you don't want to tune in.
0: It's interesting you said the Seahawks and not Seahawks Patriots, or you chose Seahawks over Patriots.
1: Well, they're the reigning.
0: Yeah, that's fair.
1: Then the Seahawks win the Super Bowl. Yes. Okay. I mean, I feel like that's okay.
0: That's fair. But yeah. I mean, the Patriots,
1: I did see the Seahawks live like a week ago, also, or 2 weeks ago. Mm-hmm. They played here against the Tennessee Titans.
0: That's right.
1: I was there. The Titans won.
0: But it was because it was preseason.
1: But you know what?
0: There's a reason for that.
1: As a Tennessee Titan
0: fan.
1: That's
0: not so true when it comes to preseason football.
1: That's what people say, but not me. Not when you have a household full of Tennessee Titans fans. You take any win that you can get. Phone lines are open for you at 1-800-684-3110. Will you be tuning in tonight? But also, when you hear about what Jordan was talking about, the protection of kids in terms of even social media usage, and now you have an organization like Facebook Meta, you know, Instagram and Facebook actually calling for the protection of children. This is something that is pretty unprecedented. We know that at a time that some of these organizations have actually made it increasingly harder to police what your children are doing on these platforms and made it to be where a lot of parents are just deciding they're not going to use these platforms. But maybe you have these tech billionaires and geniuses going, well, we all have kids.
2: Yeah,
1: we got to protect our kids, too. What do you feel about that right now? Where do you set the line as a parent? 1-800-684-3110. I would love to hear from you on this topic. It's something we've been working on.
2: We've been working, as JB said, on the federal level on laws about age verification. And that is something, again, the Senate has and the Congress has not been able to get through. So while that is still an effort we work on and we still support, we know we're hitting election time. Seeing these companies do this because of pressure from states.
1: Yeah.
2: If Meta can do it, so can TikTok and YouTube.
1: Yeah.
2: And sharing these funds, and we can protect our children better.
1: Yeah, no reason not to at this point. 1-800-684-3110. Get your voice heard on the air today. We'll be back for the last segment. Want to hear from you. 1-800-684-3110.
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1: Phone lines are open for you. We're going to take some calls, so send me on hold for a while. We're going to talk a little bit back about the Lindsey Clancy situation with the jurors. We also have some discussion about those other topics we had brought up earlier.
0: Will, yeah, I was just checking my portfolio over here because I got a bunch of that laptop coin.
1: Yeah, Hunter Biden's meme coin.
0: Yeah, man. I mean, I bought it at $250, and it's now down to $166.
1: We need to clarify.
0: $166.
1: Didn't actually
0: buy any little jokes there.
1: I like you had to clarify that it was a joke, just in case people thought that you were like, oh, man, you lost it all.
0: I'm remarkably calm if I had bought at $250 and am now
1: depending
0: down.
1: On how much you bought, yeah.
0: I still think I'd be pretty upset.
1: I'd be upset, but I'd be like kind of a joke. But if you bought, you know, a couple dozen, I'd feel for you. All right, let's take some calls. Let's go to Lisa in North Carolina. You've been on hold for a while, Lisa. Lisa, watch on YouTube, by the way. It's a great place to watch. You know, YouTube has actually, you know, we've talked about this, been a little bit more open to having these conversations. So go to YouTube. You can be a part of the chat. Also, it's a great way to kind of connect with like-minded people. Sometimes not so like-minded people, but it's a fun time. Lisa, though, in North Carolina, you're on the air.
6: Hey, I just want to say it just doesn't make any sense to let someone off on insanity because, and I mean, if they do, they still need to pay for what they've done. And what if, he would go into psychosis again or whatever you call it and then go snatch someone else's kids and do the same thing.
1: Lisa, we were just talking about this during the break, which is if you can claim that every time murder happens that it's, reason of insanity can be acquitted, most people in their right mind aren't murdering. You know, that's not like, I feel like that's almost every murder. We're not talking about self-defense, you know, manslaughter or something like this.
0: Killing
1: or something happening in a car accident. You're talking about murder like this, gruesome, horrible murder. Likely, you are not doing that in your right mind.
0: Right. And so even the whole, you know, not criminally liable by reason of insanity starts to break down for a lot of people just because of the rational thought behind it. Yeah. But even there, Lisa, yes, the statement from even the defense and everything is that if she were acquitted, she will likely face civil confinement where the judge is getting her into a mental facility, someplace that will, she's not free to go. But the opposite of that is that then I'm sure her defense will be continually arguing, petitioning the court to release her because they said this was a one-time thing. That was even the defense is that she never had psychosis, committed the act, and then has not had it since. So therefore, the defense is going to be arguing continually until the judge decides that, okay, yeah, you satisfied this requirement, that you should let her go because this is no longer an issue, an ongoing issue. You shouldn't be confining my client for something that's not going to happen.
2: Yeah, which you could see because, again, there are people that have psychotic issues that aren't related to one necessarily event, so it's not related to just childbirth.
0: Right.
2: And so those kind of individuals, it much easier to keep longer term in facilities if you were to find them not guilty because of their insanity, but because of that and their psychological breakdown is so extreme that it's not something that can be cured, and it's not, you know, you can't pinpoint it to one thing. But the problem then becomes exactly what Will says, is that when it's a one-time thing, and you say it was all related to pregnancy, it didn't happen with two other pregnancies, but it did happen with a third, why can you then continue to civilly confine someone that you said did this because of that if they are not putting themselves in that situation again, which then opens the door to, is she not allowed to get pregnant? Or if she got pregnant, does she have to go? Does she have to be arrested? I mean,
1: I think it would also be very different if they were saying that she didn't do it. You know, right. If this was a defense saying that she's not guilty of this, and here's why, and there's a conspiracy, and there's these things, but that's not what they're claiming.
2: No, not at all.
0: And that's also the reasonable doubt issue that even this juror brought up.
1: It's not OJ.
0: It's talking about the reasonable doubt is not reasonable doubt if she did it. It's reasonable doubt if she's criminally liable. When you start to blur those lines, it makes it, one, a lot more confusing. For even a jury to understand, but let's play. I mean, we got other calls. We'll get to it. We've played it, but even that fact alone, reasonable doubt isn't whether or not she committed the act. That's not in dispute by the defense. The reasonable doubt is whether or not you should hold her responsible for the killing of her three children. Yeah, and that's a much harder thing to wrap your head around.
1: Trying to get a couple more calls in. Let's go to Marcia in Texas. Go ahead, Marcia.
7: Yes, Martha. I just learned recently that there are 10 states of the 50 states now who are taking the lives of the unborn right after they're born, and I didn't know that.
1: Yeah, there was.
7: And I just
1: go ahead, Marcia or Martha.
7: Yeah, and I just think it's horrible. We got Roe v. Wade passed, and now the states, which have the right to do this, I'm sorry, I'm getting my echo.
0: Martha, here's the problem. You talk about these states. It's things that we've been fighting at the ACLJ. They've also started incorporating this language perinatal, which isn't just up until birth. That period covers after birth as well. And so there's not a lot of logical leaps that you have to take here to get to seeing where states are saying, hey, you can't even investigate if a child is discovered to no longer be alive in that perinatal period. Because it could have repercussions on the abortion industry. So, it's not too much of a stretch to see how devalued life has become. That the focus of this trial even wasn't on the children who lost their lives. Because that is where even the laws of this country are going, where it covers a period after birth, and you can't even investigate it if there is a child that's discovered that is no longer alive.
1: Yeah, and as you mentioned, Massachusetts obviously had the pomp and circumstances around it. You had obviously the celebrations that was disgusting, but they weren't the first or the only to do it. They're just the ones that seem to kind of put it out there as a media moment. Massachusetts always seems to do this. I want to take one more call. Irene, New Jersey, go ahead.
8: Hi. I feel that she's totally responsible, regardless of why. All of us have a choice, okay? And there's consequences to everything we do, whether it's good or bad. These children are dead. She needs to be accountable for that, okay? The blame game is getting old, okay? People always do the blame game for why they did this and they did that. And it started in the Garden of Eden. Eve blamed the Satan. Adam blamed God for giving him the woman who did this. The blame game has been going on forever, and it's getting old. This woman killed not one child. She killed three. Regardless of the reasons, you should be accountable for what you do.
1: Well, of course, Irene, we agree with you in this situation here, but it is sort of a sad day where that's even a discussion point. Again, like I said, if her defense was saying she didn't do it, and I see some people in the chat thinking that. That's not what her defense is saying. Her defense is saying, yeah, she did it, but, you know, here's why. And how do we judge that in terms of the morality of life in general? It doesn't have to just be about how we're dealing with this in the courtroom. It's also how we are dealing with it in society. That's going to do it for today's show. Thank you all for joining us. It was packed. Thanks to JB. Thanks to Rick Grinnell. Thanks to Will and Jordan. I'm going to thank myself. Why not? And with that, I want to thank you for supporting the work of the ACLJ during that big moment in August. But today is a great day to get involved in a different way. Sign that petition. Help protect life. We've won some very big fights, but we need you standing behind us. Go to the ACLJ website, aclj.org. 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
12: News this hour from Town Hall. I'm Keith Peters in Washington. Oil rises past $100 a barrel after the latest wave of Middle East attacks.
13: The price of oil surpassed the $100 mark for the first time in almost 6 weeks after attacks on oil facilities and ships in the Middle East threatened to debilitate an already weakened supply chain. Brent crude, the international standard, jumped nearly 3% to $100.72 early Wednesday, while the US benchmark crude gained 2.4% to $95.25 a barrel. Markets reacted after the US military reported striking five Iranian tankers in response to attempted missile attacks on a Navy ship and after attacks by an Iranian-backed Houthi rebel group. I'm Charles Villafesma.
12: Taking a look at the trade war with Canada and what the U.S. is now banning from that country.
14: President Trump escalating the trade war with Canada, banning some Canadian dairy products, motorcycles, and most alcoholic beverages, besides those 50% tariffs, after retaliatory Canadian tariffs took effect on about $20 billion in U.S. goods. President Trump also moving to shut Canadian products out of large, long-term U.S. government contracts. The latest U.S. bans take effect September 29th. Canadian Prime Minister Mark Carney said Tuesday his country would become more self-reliant.
15: It's about ensuring that no country can ever hold us hostage and that we can live how we want to live.
14: I'm Julie Walker.
12: Temporary legal protections for about 200,000 immigrants from El Salvador are in limbo as a deadline nears for the Trump administration to decide on ending them. On Wall Street, a rough day as the Dow was down by 405 points, the Nasdaq dropped 168, the S&P lower by 37. More on these stories at townhall.com.
16: The midterms are almost here, and Republicans could be in deep trouble. Polls show Democrats leading in key races. Tonight, Rob Finnerty on Newsmax reveals the growing threat from the DSA and the radical left. With less than 60 days to go, Finnerty says it's time for the GOP to hit the panic button. The House may go, and control of the Senate is up for grabs. Gas prices, mortgage rates, health care, and out-of-control national debt. Americans are angry, and the progressive left wants total control of Congress. Tallarico, El Sayed, AOC, Bernie Sanders. Finnerty reveals President Trump's secret plan to fight back and what you can do to help him. Don't miss Finnerty tonight at 8 p.m. Eastern on Newsmax. 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
12: An Anthropic researcher is resigning over concerns about irresponsible development of artificial intelligence. Bob Agnew reports.
17: Jacob Coxon, who worked at Anthropic and OpenAI, shared his worries about unsafe development practices and underestimating AI's capabilities on the social platform X. His post reached nearly 100 million people overnight, sparking widespread online discussion. He warned that AI models could soon become superhuman systems and even threaten human life. Bob Agner reporting.
12: A racketeering conspiracy trial of Huawei Technologies has begun in New York, with federal prosecutors accusing the Chinese tech company of a litany of crimes, including stealing technology from American companies, abusing the U.S. financial system, and helping Iran snoop on its citizens. News and analysis at townhall.com. From Washington, I'm Keith Peters. China has hit back at U.S. claims of malicious AI distillation ahead of planned bilateral talks. We hear more on that story from international correspondent Charles de Ledesma reporting from London.
13: China's dismissed U.S. claims that Chinese artificial intelligence developers extract capabilities from frontier American AI systems. On Wednesday, China's Commerce Ministry said such claims are groundless, with its Ministry of Foreign Affairs urging the U.S. to avoid making unfounded accusations and insisting its AI development is self-reliant. U.S. organizations named six Chinese AI developers, including DeepSeek, Alibaba, and Moonshot AI, saying they've gained unauthorized access to U.S. AI models and that their activities were done likely with Chinese government awareness. I'm Charles Ledesma.
12: More on these stories at town.
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21: And whosoever will be chief among you, let him be your servant, Jesus Christ. We have all heard the phrase, it is good to be king. And to be on top the pile, or to see your name at the top of the page, is something to be proud of. But there is something far greater. It is not to be king, but to be kingmaker. For the king is one, he is singular, but the kingmaker makes 10 kings. There is a glory in humility, in servanthood. A man that sacrifices himself to make another man great. He is truly the chief among us. Be the builder. Be the investor. I'm Jeff Toring, pastor of Liberty Valley Church, and we are one of his footmen. Come, join us.
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23: Larry Elder here, the sage from South Central, the prince of Pico Union, the czar of common sense, the great Eldersky, Don Lorenzo. Welcome to the program. No victocrats allowed because we've got a country to save. 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
28: 888-971-SAGE, 888-971-7243. I am Larry Elder, Salem News Channel. President Trump, as we approach the 25th anniversary of 9/11, of course, has made a number of comments about 9/11. We'll be talking about that. He was also interviewed right after 9/11 took place at the site. Remind you about that, too. Now, getting back to taxes and rich people not paying their fair share in taxes. I had drinks with Stephen A. Smith years ago, and we have a mutual friend, and he's the one who arranged for me to have drinks with him. And this is years ago, and I told Stephen A. about a book that I had just written called Stupid Black Men. Not that I was calling black men stupid. Michael Moore had a book called Stupid White Men. It was a kind of a tongue-in-cheek title based on his book. And it was about things like abolitionists who are white, and the fact that the Democratic Party has a really, really sordid track record. Stephen A. read it, and he called my show and told me how wonderful the book was, and it changed his thinking. Now, I know he was a Democrat. I think he now is probably an independent. I was at a party once years ago, and I met Berry Gordy, who was a founder of Motown. This is about maybe 30 years ago, 35 years ago. And someone told him that I was a conservative. And he said to me, I would rather vote for the Klan than vote for a conservative. And I informed him that the Klan was founded by Democrats, but that didn't really matter. So maybe years later, after he had sold Motown, and very likely incurred a substantial tax bill because of it. I saw him again, and I reminded him of our conversation. You know what he said? He said, well, I have evolved. So here is Stephen A. talking about taxes here in California.
0: Because New York was at around 9%, California was approaching 13%, now they're at 13.6%. If Gavin Newsom had his way, it'd be about 16.8%. See, these are things that I've been paying attention to. And so I'm looking at it, and I'm like, you got California state tax, you got Los Angeles city tax, you got L.A. county tax, and then here was what really, really did it. This happened to me 2 years ago. They said, look, because I was going to have to spend some more time out there. They got me doing NBA countdown, and they decided that we were going to do NBA countdown more so from L.A. than any place else. Okay, fine. So anytime I'm in the state of California, I'm getting taxed that day. And so I'm sitting down with my estate planners and all of that, and they said, look, when the weekend arrives, it would be in your best interest to go to Vegas or to Utah or something. I said, why? And they said, well, if you stay in California, you know, IRS, they ping your phone. So anytime you get a call or you're on the phone, they know that you're in the state.
1: Wow.
0: And that counts as a day. And I said, you got to be kidding me. And sure enough, when I saw my tax return, it was absolutely correct. And that's why I said, you know, I remember years later, man, you know, it was a couple of years ago, I look at Gavin Newsom, who I've spoken to a couple of times, and I'm like, you know, you look beautiful in those blue suits. You look very presidential. Ain't get my vote.
2: You told him this.
0: Yeah, damn right. Because these damn taxes.
28: Which brings us to our friend Bill Maher.
3: You know what? Rich people, I'm sure you'd agree with this, actually do pay the freight in this
4: country. Sure they do.
3: I just saw these statistics. I mean, they're something like 70%. And here in California, I just want to say, liberals, you could actually lose me. It's outrageous what we're paying. Over 50%. I'm willing to pay my share. But yeah, I mean, it's ridiculous.
28: Now, about reparations. Those proponents of reparations, again, ignore the fact that blacks were not kidnapped. More black slaves were made in Africa and servitude for other Africans than were taken out, by the way. They ignore the slave trade by Arab slavers, which began hundreds of years before the European slave trade and continued well after the Europeans stopped doing it. They ignore the staggering toll paid by Union military during the Civil War. Best estimate, 360,000 Union military deaths, with another number almost that high, wounded in action. And consider that America's population then was around 10% of what it is right now. So if you adjusted for today's population, that would be the equivalent of 7 to 8 million deaths and about that number of wounded. And consider roughly 100,000, more than 100,000 Americans died World War I, about 400,000 World War II, 58,000 Vietnam, combined Afghanistan and Iraq around 10,000. Staggering. Everybody knew a relative, friend, or neighbor who went to war and never returned. At the Arlington National Cemetery, May 30th, 1871, Frederick Douglass delivered a Decoration Day address honoring Union soldiers who died to save the nation and destroy slavery. The address was called The Unknown Loyal Dead. Douglass said, quote, "The unknown braves flung themselves into a yawning chasm where cannon roar and bullets whistled, fought, and fell." End of quote. Number 55.
5: The thing with the whole reparations thing, and I don't know, we're probably close to the same age, so maybe you can't call me.
6: How old are you?
5: I'm 32.
6: I'm 44.
5: Oh, really? Oh, you look young.
1: Thank you. That's what water and keeping stress out of your life will do.
5: Really? Mm-hmm. Liberal positions are real stressful.
1: By the way, I wouldn't know. I'm not a liberal. Carry on.
5: Well, it's the liberal position because conservatives believe in hard work. We believe in going to work and working for what you got, not asking for handouts from people who never had slaves. Some of the people that you're asking for money from never had slaves. Okay. And let's talk about the fact there were also black people that had slaves. So if you want to talk about that, how is that fair? If I'm a white person and my family fall on the side of the Union, why should I have to pay for slaves when this whole country was never all racist? Some of the founding fathers were abolitionists, and they believed, they hated slavery. And they actually put things in the Declaration of Independence and things too, because they believed that there would be a future where there would be a black president one day, or that there would be people in leadership that were black. There was people in the North who helped with the Underground Railroad and fought with the Union. So why is that fair for people who never had slaves, who fought against slavery, to have to pay for people that had slaves?
1: One, from my understanding, you are more interested in preserving the fairness of those who didn't have slaves than the fairness of those who are the descendants of slaves. That is priority to you than finding a fair way to accommodate those who have been the descendant of slaves.
5: Well, our ancestors wasn't asking for handouts. They were asking for equal opportunity. And we have equal opportunity in this country. We had a black president, just in case you didn't know. We had a black president and we had a black vice president. I think she was black. They said she was black. I don't know. So we had a black president, and you know who voted for that black man? White people, because you can't win a popular election in this country without white people. So Barack Obama is the product of white people. So let's get off this thing where, oh, America is so racist. What's making America so racist is people that continue to talk about racism and continue to focus on racism instead of focusing on unity and bringing our country forward. People that have these liberal mindset are infecting our communities, black people, and making us victims and not victors. I refuse to embrace a victim mentality because that's not what our grandparents and Harriet Tubman and those people fought for. They fought for
1: equal
5: opportunity.
1: Do not bring up Harriet Tubman's name in vain, baby, please. Harriet Tubman was literally saving her family and others from slavery.
5: Yeah. You know who helped her? White people.
1: You know who helped her?
5: They were on the Underground Railroad.
1: You know who helped her?
5: God and
1: people who benefit from white supremacy. One of the things
5: it's a
1: that
5: lie.
1: We,
5: white supremacy the, is a lie.
1: No, sir,
5: it's
1: that's
5: a
1: simply
5: lie.
1: Not
5: there's
1: true.
5: No such, I mean,
1: if that were not the case, then we wouldn't see the continued effort of colonialism and white people placing themselves in positions of power
5: you
1: when they
5: do
1: not
5: have the
1: power. You
5: know why they're in position of power? Because their culture.
1: This.
5: Black culture is toxic. The black culture is toxic. We have produced a culture that is toxic. And let's get on the fact that there's no fathers
1: so
5: in
1: white
5: the black
1: culture
5: home.
1: Is
5: a, Let's talk about that.
1: None of this is going to work if y'all are just going to sit here and make up. It's not going to work. No, it's a debate. It has to be in fact.
5: You're putting off emotional liberalism.
1: You're putting off unfounded lies based in conservatism.
5: That's what y'all do. Y'all start saying misinformation. Remember they did the misinformation thing all summer where everything
1: Look
5: conservative
1: at this man.
5: Did. They said
1: you're
5: misinformation.
1: You're carrying a chain
5: misinformation,
1: around your neck of an apartheid nation that actively wants to harm black people and non-Jewish people.
5: What about the apartheid?
1: But let me bring it back. Let me bring it back.
5: Selling black people in Africa.
1: Let me bring it
5: back.
1: That was not happening in the context that you're saying.
5: And they were selling
1: Let's
5: their own
1: bring it
5: people.
1: Back.
5: Black people still sell their own people today, too, by the way.
1: I don't know if I'm going to laugh.
5: We're selling our own people today,
1: I don't know if I'm going to laugh.
5: Probably won't last with me.
1: I want
4: apartheid nation. Are you serious? Don't go away. She's getting warmed up.
6: The midterms are almost here, and Republicans could be in deep trouble. Polls show Democrats leading in key races. Tonight, Rob Finnerty on Newsmax reveals the growing threat from the DSA and the radical left.
7: With less than 60 days to go, Finnerty says it's time for the GOP to hit the panic button. The House may go, and control of the Senate is up for grabs. 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Tallarico, El Sayed, AOC, Bernie Sanders. Finnerty reveals President Trump's secret plan to fight back and what you can do to help him. Don't miss Finnerty tonight at 8 p.m. Eastern on Newsmax. 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
1: 888-971-SAGE, 888-971-7243. I am Larry Elder, Salem News Channel. Another animating issue in the midterms is Israel, or more precisely, our support for Israel. Majority of Democrats now support the Palestinians over the Israelis. To that end, yesterday the UK announced a ban on trade with Israeli settlements in the occupied, so-called occupied West Bank, where it says, and I'm using their term, settler terrorists are carrying out, again, using their term, ethnic cleansing of Palestinians. France and Canada are expected to follow suit. The goal is to prevent the expansion of so-called settlements and to pressure Israel into agreeing to a so-called Palestinian state. Now, this is an action that's unprecedented. I've never seen anything like this. In response, the Israelis angrily said that they're going to shut down the British consulate in Jerusalem. This is the UK Foreign Secretary, Ed Miliband, number 62.
2: Now, for a long time, the British government has rightly said settlements are illegal, but we have remained silent on the question of the legality of the occupation as a whole, which in 2024 the International Court of Justice concluded was unlawful. Today I announce that the official view of the British government is that the occupation is unlawful.
1: Yeah.
2: Because of Israel's entrenchment...
1: Okay, you got it. Now, let's talk about this term, West Bank, since we're always talking about colonial settlers, occupation, renaming things. Obama named Mount McKinley Denali. Trump put it back to Mount McKinley. Article in the Wall Street Journal talks about where the term West Bank came from. The article is written by a man named Gideon Israel, who's an advisor to the National Association of Christian Lawmakers. It says the term West Bank has stripped that area of Israel of its historical identity. It replaced the indigenous names of Judea and Samaria with the term West Bank. Judea and Samaria go back 3,000 years. Both mentioned in the Bible. Even during the Persian Empire, Judea was the official administrative name for the province. When the UN partitioned Palestine, it referred to Judea and Samaria as official geographic markers. The term West Bank happened in 1950 when Jordan annexed the territories. There's another article in the Israeli Hayam, H-O-Y-A-M. And they called the British decision to ban products manufactured in the so-called West Bank as, quote, morally distorted, blatant interference in the affairs of a sovereign state and its electoral process. Note that 70% of the population of Israel is in Judea and Samaria. By the way, some years ago, 2001, I believe it was, the French ambassador to the UK was at a private dinner, the home of a newspaper owner. And he's reported to have said, and I'm quoting, "All the current troubles in the world are because of that S-H-I blank blank Y little country Israel. Why should the world be in danger in World War III because of those people? Close quote. First he denied having said it. Then it was obvious he did say it. Then he sort of apologized if I offended you. But this is what the French think of Israel. So it does not surprise me that the French and the Canadians are going to follow suit and ban products manufactured in the so-called West Bank. Here's what United States Ambassador to Israel Mike Huckabee said about this, number 52.
3: I don't know if they're really aware of the implications and how it's going to affect Brits. For example, 25% of pharmaceuticals that are used in the UK are made in Israel. Are they willing to give those up? It looks like they are. Are they willing also to do great damage to any Brits who are doing business in a number of states in the US? I don't know what all of the national sanctions or repercussions or retaliations will be from the U.S. Hasn't been announced yet. But I do know that there are a number of states, let me mention one of the largest U.S. states, Florida, that has a law that if this action is taken, then Brits will not be able to do business with any company or business in Florida.
4: You talked about the Jew hate of the U.K. government. Were you aware that the British Foreign Secretary is himself Jewish?
3: Yes, I was aware of that. There are some Americans that don't like America very much. They march in the streets and burn our flags. Doesn't mean that they love America just because they live there.
4: So would you describe him as a hater of Jews?
3: Well, let me finish. You go by what people do, not just by what they say or who they're related to. This is an irrational action. That's what I'm saying. I don't understand what it's supposed to achieve. If the UK is really interested in dealing with issues they feel like are wrong, where are the sanctions against North Korea, China, Russia? Where are the sanctions against many other nations in the world?
4: But that was an interesting comment, wasn't it? Where you accused the government of Jew hate. Were you aware when you typed that out on social media that Ed Miliband is Jewish, or did you find that out subsequently?
3: No, I was aware of it, yes. And it did not change my opinion of what is going on. I feel like that it's a discrimination against the Israeli government. It's a discrimination against the Jewish people. And I don't understand the rationale of it.
1: Senator Tom Cotton last year proposed legislation to have the United States stop using the term West Bank as opposed to Judea and Samaria. It's called the Recognizing Judea and Samaria Act. The name West Bank erases, as I said, 3,000 years of documented Jewish presence in the area. The proposed congressional change would acknowledge what biblical scholars, archaeologists, and historians have confirmed over time. These territories are part of the historical Jewish homeland. More reaction to the move by UK to ban products made in the so-called West Bank. I'm Larry Elder.
5: With SRN News, I'm Keith Peters in Washington. Oil rises past $100 a barrel after the latest wave of Middle East attacks.
6: The price of oil surpassed the $100 mark for the first time in almost 6 weeks after attacks on oil facilities and ships in the Middle East threatened to debilitate an already weakened supply chain. Brent crude, the international standard, jumped nearly 3% to $100.72 early Wednesday, while U.S. benchmark crude gained 2.4% to $95.25 a barrel. Markets reacted after the U.S. military reported striking 5 Iranian tankers in response to attempted missile attacks on a Navy ship and after attacks by an Iranian-backed Houthi rebel group. I'm Charles Villavesma.
5: Taking a look at the trade war with Canada and what the U.S. is now banning from the country.
7: President Trump escalating the trade war with Canada, banning some Canadian dairy products, motorcycles, and most alcoholic beverages. prices besides those 50% tariffs after retaliatory Canadian tariffs took effect on about $20 billion in U.S. goods. President Trump also moving to shut Canadian products out of large, long-term U.S. government contracts. The latest U.S. bans take effect September 29th. Canadian Prime Minister Mark Carney said Tuesday his country would become more self-reliant.
8: It's about ensuring that no country can ever hold us hostage and that we can live how we want to live.
7: I'm Julie Walker.
5: Temporary legal protections for about 200,000 immigrants from El Salvador are in limbo as a deadline nears for the Trump administration to decide on ending them. On Wall Street, the Dow down by 405 points, the NASDAQ dropped 168, the S&P 500 lower by 37 points. This is SRN News.
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13: 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Live long and prosper. My motto on most of my shows. And we want all Americans to live long and prosper. The amount of chemicals companies have been putting into our food for the last 30 years. Why? They want it to last longer on the shelves. Well, I have to thank President Trump, Secretary Kennedy, and Dr. Oz. They went to war with putting chemicals in our food in America. Lately, General Mills, no more dyes in the General Mills cereals. Kellogg's, no more chemicals in our cereals. My favorite, M&M's. Starting in August, all the M&M's that go to Amazon have no more chemicals in their M&M's, but the ones that go to supermarkets do. What is the truth? No chemicals in our food. I want Americans to live longer. Live long and prosper. I'm John Catsimatidis, and that's the Cat's Corner.
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1: 888-971-SAGE, 888-971-7243. I am Larry Elder. We are Salem News Channel. 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Now, Melanie Phillips is a conservative British commentator, columnist. She's also Jewish. She's talking about the decision by the UK to ban products made in the so-called West Bank, number 51.
2: Ethnic cleansing, settler terrorism. The chief rabbi today calling this a dark day for British Jews. What's your take on this incredible escalation between the conflict between Israel and Britain?
3: I'm afraid there's no coming back from this. Britain is supposedly an ally of Israel. It's an ally no longer. It's no use the foreign secretary saying that he is a friend of Israel. What he has done is very, very shocking indeed. What the government has done is very shocking because it has taken condign punishment measures against Israel. Worse than that, it's done it on the basis of outright outrageous lies. Lies about ethnic cleansing, lies about illegal settlements. He has, in the course of this, libeled the vast, vast, overwhelming majority of the something like 750,000 Jewish residents of Judea and Samaria, what is called the West Bank, who are overwhelmingly, almost without exception, law-abiding, decent, upright people. And he has incited a Muslim world already delirious that it has made such progress in its infernal aim of destroying Israel. It has incited them by rewarding them for their activities and placing British Jews at even greater risk of the violence that they have been enduring for the past 3 years.
2: Melly Phillips, if I may push you on that point, because a great many representatives of the Jewish community here on British soil have been telling me today they're gravely concerned about this rhetoric which they now believe could place them in danger here on our soil.
3: Well, that's absolutely right. It's really quite nauseating to see Ed Miliband and others in this dreadful government shedding crocodile tears over anti-Semitism in Britain and expressing their determination to root it out. They either don't understand or they are willfully ignoring the fact that libeling Israel as the most demonic country in the world, which is what's been going on for the past 3 years, through perpetrating the kind of lies and falsehoods and distortions that we heard from Miliband today, we've heard from him before, we've heard from this government and from the Starmer administration for years, that lends itself to the impression by the vast majority of decent, good people who know no other narrative, because apart from GB News, the media isn't telling them another story. People believe that the Israelis, and therefore anyone who supports them, and that includes the majority of British Jews, are themselves demonic. And consequently, it's not surprising that there is a kind of complete tsunami of anti-Jewish violence, abuse, intimidation. Really, people are behaving as if Jews themselves are pariahs, because this is a campaign to make Israel into a pariah state, something which the British government has now joined and lent its very important voice to in a most disgraceful and really quite distressing manner.
1: We come back more from Melanie Phillips, and also Ted Cruz, speaking of the way Israel has been demeaned, says Tucker Carlson is now the single most dangerous demagogue in America. He says Tucker Carlson is now, quote, almost indistinguishable from Ilhan Omar, close quote. All of this coming up.

0: Because comes from someone who truly understands the subject. 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
1: From Focus Features and the acclaimed director of Captain Phillips and Jason Bourne comes The Uprising, starring Andrew Garfield. Witness the true story behind the legend of Robin Hood. With everything taken from him and with nothing left to lose, one man's stand against injustice will inspire a movement that will change everything. In a land of kings, a man of the people will defy the most powerful empire on earth and ignite a revolution. With an all-star cast, breathtaking visuals, and visceral action, The Uprising is a must-see cinematic epic that really demands to be seen on the biggest screen possible. An amazing story of courage, sacrifice, rebellion. One man becomes a symbol of a people fighting for freedom. The Uprising, from Focus Features and the acclaimed director of Captain Phillips and Jason Bourne, starring Andrew Garfield. Rated R, under 17, is not admitted without a parent. Witness the rise of Robin Hood. Only in theaters, starts tomorrow. You do not want...
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4: Foundations of Freedom. A look at America's founding principles and the leaders who shaped our nation.
1: Ronald Reagan understood that preserving liberty required more than defending it. It had to be taught. In his 1989 farewell address, Reagan warned America about the danger of losing its national memory. If we forget what we did, we won't know who we are. Reagan understood that a free nation cannot preserve principles its people no longer understand. Every generation must learn why America's freedoms matter, understand the sacrifices that secured them, and accept the responsibilities that come with self-government. Liberty cannot be simply inherited. It must be intentionally passed from one generation to the next. Because when we fail to teach the meaning of freedom, we eventually lose the will to preserve it. So, are we preparing the next generation merely to inherit liberty, or teaching them why it is worth preserving?
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2: What you mean. 888-971-SAGE, 888-971-7243. I am Larry Elder, Salem News Channel. We're talking about the British, UK, is banning. Goods from the so-called West Bank. The idea is because Israel is engaging in a genocide and to pressure Bibi Netanyahu into accepting a, quote, two-state solution. And the French and the Canadians are very likely to follow suit. Regarding this two-state solution stuff, everybody wants a two-state solution. If the Palestinian state would vow not to try and kill Israelis. That's the problem. Back to Melanie Phillips, number 53.
3: People believe

0: that they support the Palestinian cause because they think they're supporting the oppressed against the oppressor. Every single part of what they believe about the Palestinian cause and about Israel is a lie, a falsehood, a distortion, a warping. It's a lie.
1: Hoax. Yeah,
0: it is indeed a hoax. Now, that has, first of all, turned so much of the West against Israel per se, against Israel itself, and it's also, as a result, turned so much of the West against the Jewish people, because it's painted the West, it's painted Israel. Israel has been painted as not just wrong, not just some sort of tyrannical regime. It's been painted as absolutely demonic, uniquely demonic. It has some sort of evil power over the entire world, and it has America in its grip and all the rest of it. In other words, it's a deranged point of view, and it's inverted morality completely, because it inverts aggressor and aggressed. It regards the truly genocidal Palestinian Arabs as the victims of the Israelis, whose self-defense is called genocide. Now, this, as I say, has destroyed the West's moral compass. It's not just that it has done a terrible wrong, is doing a terrible wrong to Israel and to the Jews, but it no longer knows how to differentiate between truth and lies, and it's more than, worse even than that, because the Palestinian cause has become the default motif of the progressive classes in the West. And more than just the default motif, I mean, you think of other default motifs in the past, I don't know, apartheid South Africa. You know, all progressives were against apartheid South Africa. But this is quite different. This is not just supporting the Palestinian Arab cause. This has invested it as synonymous with morality and conscience. It's become a kind of governing political principle across the progressive West. Now, if you have invested a creed, the Palestinian cause, which in my view, and I think this can be demonstrably shown, is a cause that is devoted entirely to the destruction of a legitimate sovereign country, Israel, the murder, the mass murder of its population, and worse than that, the theft from the Jewish people of their own history in their own ancestral homeland, which the Palestinian Arabs deny and attribute to themselves, if you are supporting all of that on the basis that that stands for conscience and morality, then you haven't just lost your moral compass, you have actively embraced evil. And you've actively embraced evil as a moral, as a moral force in your life. And if a civilization has adopted evil as its moral lodestar, it's going to die as a civilization. It cannot survive. It will destroy itself because it becomes evil in itself.
1: John Spencer is an expert in warfare, has been to that part of the world many times. He's interviewing with a friend of mine named Jan Jakelnik, who's with Epoch Times. He has a wonderful podcast called Thought Leaders, number 56.
2: The false claim of Israel creating genocide in Gaza, when it's all, I've seen mountains of evidence to the opposite, literally fields of food and soldiers doing the opposite of genocide, but the world spreads it.
3: When you mean the opposite of China, do you mean like warning the civilian population that there's going to be action or things of this nature? What do you mean by the opposite?
2: I mean, by the literal definition of genocide, it's, you know, trying to destroy in whole and part a group, a religious group, all of that, both by intention and by action. So the opposite of genocide is your intent is the opposite of destroying the people. And that's what I've seen in my now 8 trips to Israel, 7 into Gaza, probably the only person outside the IDF that's been into Gaza so much, is that I've actually interviewed all the political leaders, all the generals, everything. Like, what are you trying to do here? To answer the intent question. Are you trying to destroy the people, or are you trying to get to the hostages and destroy the enemy? Which is not a, you know, killing the enemy in war is sometimes the goal. It's not a war crime. The other part is the actions that you talked about. So if you can't prove the intent is to destroy all of the people of, like in this case, Gaza, then people will look at the actions. Like, you know, in Russia and Ukraine, Russia steals thousands of babies and gives them to Russian parents. That's a genocidal act, according to the Genocide Convention. You can prove it through actions. And what Israel has done to try to protect civilians, right? These are those things you just mentioned that, thanks to my, you know, war scholarship before October 7th, we have how do you prevent civilian casualties in war is a big field of study. We call it civilian harm mitigation measures. And Israel has implemented more of these civilian harm mitigation measures, things trying to prevent civilians from getting hurt, like evacuations, you know, phone calls, flyers, all of that, but also daily pauses to allow civilians to get out of harm's way, giving out their maps, tracking civilians by their cell phones, not taking airstrikes. They've actually done more of these than any military has ever tried in war, but then are accused of targeting civilians when all of the evidence, real evidence, actually there's no cases of Israel targeting civilians.
1: Again, if Israel is committing genocide, they need to go back to genocide school. Ted Cruz on Tucker Carlson and his attitude about Israel. Don't go away.
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7: Foundations of Freedom. 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
1: Ronald Reagan understood that preserving liberty required more than defending it. It had to be taught. In his 1989 farewell address, Reagan warned America about the danger of losing its national memory. If we forget what we did, we won't know who we are. Reagan understood that a free nation cannot preserve principles its people no longer understand. Every generation must learn why America's freedoms matter, understand the sacrifices that secured them, and accept the responsibilities that come with self-government. Liberty cannot be simply inherited. It must be intentionally passed from one generation to the next. Because when we fail to teach the meaning of freedom, we eventually lose the will to preserve it. So, are we preparing the next generation merely to inherit liberty, or teaching them why it is worth preserving?
4: .com.

0: Call Larry at 888-971-SAGE. That's 888-971-7243.
1: Larry, I'd like to see you discuss one question that the DSA candidate should be asked by any interviewer, and that is, if elected, will you take the oath of office to preserve, protect, and defend the Constitution of the United States? If they say no, then are they allowed to serve? And if they say yes, then that pretty much undermines their whole platform. Thanks very much.
2: 888-971-SAGE, 888-971-7243. I am Larry Elder. We are Salem News Channel. Hassan Piker is not a candidate, but he has said that I wipe my blank with the Constitution. It's a piece of trash. He's a member of the DSA. DSA, of course, opposes the Constitution. So it's an excellent question. Now, coming up, question. Why are shootings down 80% in Sweden from their peak just 3 or 4 years ago? It has something to do with a get-tough approach on illegal immigration. Democrat House Leader Hakeem Jeffries angrily said it's a lie when confronted with the idea that he and the Democrats support health care for illegal aliens. He says it's a lie. Meanwhile, on the very same day, Gavin Newsom says that he's very proud that California is providing health care to all of its residents, including illegal aliens. Father, one of the heroes of Flight 93, says DSA, speaking of which, is more aligned with terrorists than Americans. All of this and more, 888-971-SAGE. Ted Cruz calls Tucker Carlson the single most dangerous demagogue in America. Number 29.
3: And I have been very, very outspoken on Tucker. I think sure. Tucker is the single most dangerous demagogue in America. I think he is doing enormous damage. And I think he has made a decision to go to a very dark place where Tucker right now, Tucker is almost indistinguishable from Ilhan Omar. If you look at what he is saying, almost every show he does is attacking Israel and attacking the Jews. His answer for everything wrong in life is the Jews did it, the Judas did it, the Jews did it. Half the shows he's done are attacking Donald Trump. He now says Donald Trump is the Antichrist. He hates Donald Trump. One of the reasons this is so dangerous is that I believe anti-Semitism is the gateway drug to anti-capitalism and anti-Americanism, that it quickly leads to all three. And you see that with Tucker. Look, you see that with Comrade Mondami in New York, where the Marxists and Islamists, the Green-Red Alliance, they come together. And they come together because they hate the same people. You have Tucker, who's now done shows praising Comrade Mondami. He's done shows praising Nicolas Maduro. He's done shows praising Putin repeatedly.
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8: 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The Republican midterm convention has gotten underway in Dallas, Texas, with the featured speakers, President Trump, his eldest son, Don Jr.